0: or caused major property damage. In Tacoma, Frank Lindsay, Cairo News Radio.
1: In a unanimous vote today, Seattle City Council approved closing side streets off North Aurora, saying it'll help curb gun violence and underage sex trafficking in the area. Cairo News Radio's James Lynch with more.
2: In the midst of what some residents call a war zone in their own neighborhood, the Seattle City Council took action, passing the bill giving SPD and SDOT authority to close side streets between 95th and 102nd to protect families and their quality of life.
3: I'm in favor, none opposed.
4: Bill passes, the chair will sign it, and will the clerk please affix my signature to the legislation.
2: The action comes after residents initially blocked off roads themselves. Council members admit it's a temporary fix while long-term safety solutions are developed. James Lynch, Cairo News Radio.
1: King County adds more ballot drop boxes ahead of November's elections. Five new sites are now open. They include boxes at Seattle Central Library and Bellevue College. 10 more are planned before the election. Now to your forecasts. We are seeing mostly cloudy skies tonight through tomorrow, staying cool but mainly dry. A bit more sunshine expected by Thursday ahead of a nice July 4th weekend. Right now, 63 degrees in downtown Seattle. I'm Aaron Granillo, Cairo News Radio.
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6: Please, okay, are you there? Ready? Are you there? Where are you? What's going on? Screw you.
7: Oh, it was me trying to call my brother.
6: Yeah, okay. All right, everybody, the John Curley Show. Thanks for coming along for the ride. The Muckleshoot Casino Resort text line, 1-888-973-5476. The radio show where people like to introduce themselves at the beginning and the end of their broadcast. Just in case there's any concern, like, I know Aaron started the broadcast. Did he also finish the broadcast? Did he bail halfway through and give up like James Lynch would do? I knew he was out. Oh, he didn't hear me.
7: He didn't hear you
6: over the hustle and bustle of the newsroom.
7: So much hustle.
6: Let's tune in just for a second. Hustle and bustle. All right, there we are.
7: Crickets.
6: Muckleshoot Casino Resort text line 1-888-973-5476. Oh, here he comes. Bill Kirk, Washington Gun Law. Bill, you are here because everyone wants to know, would Taylor Swift get married at Madison Square Garden? What say you, Kirk?
8: Don't know, don't care.
6: All right, moving on to topics that are more relevant. So the Supreme Court has ruled that states can ban boys that think they're girls from competing against girls that know they're girls in athletic competitions in the United States. So this, were you surprised by the ruling?
8: No.
6: The majority rule, I think all of them went 9-0 in the fact that it did not violate Title IX. Parsing some of this stuff. But then there was a minority, dissenting 6-3, they were concerned about what? Why? What was the dissent in there?
8: The correct test when we're challenging laws under equal protection, because we have three levels of scrutiny. When we're challenging laws under equal protection, there's strict, intermediate, and rational basis. And gender traditionally is analyzed under an intermediate scrutiny. And what the liberal justices want is they want gender identity to be elevated to the same level of scrutiny as actual biological gender, which the majority of the court was unwilling to do. And not the first time that the court has actually dealt with that issue. There was another case last year called Mahmoud v. Taylor. There's another case called Scrimeti that deals with other types of transgender issues and things such as that. And the court has consistently been unwilling to elevate gender identity into the same category as actual biological gender when we're trying to analyze whether these laws have a discriminatory or disproportional impact.
6: The door was open during the Biden administration. I don't think they ever brought it through. In April, I'm going back 2 years ago, it was April 2 years ago, that they introduced the idea that they wanted to expand and not only, Title IX have sex would be, then they wanted to put gender in there as well. I don't think they ever brought it up for a vote. It kind of quietly died in August and nobody talked about it. But what their idea was, sex and gender would be included, and then the law would be in place that, well, we're not discriminating against a boy that thinks he's a girl because, well, that's that it gets carried under gender.
8: Gender would have been defined multiple ways, including how one identifies. And it would have jeopardized the existence of Title IX, which would have been tragic because Title IX is a very, very important piece of federal legislation that ensures that public universities are providing equal athletic, which is essentially equal educational opportunities for both men and women. I work very closely with Washington State University athletic program, and Title IX is a very, very important component of all intercollegiate athletics, and it has to be preserved.
6: So this ruling goes through, I think, 29 states already say no, girls compete against girls and boys compete against boys. So what happens now in the state of Washington? Because the initiative is going to go forward. People are going to have an opportunity to vote, which is keep boys out of girls' sports or keep girls competing safely against other girls. So this will be in November. What does this ruling that came down today do for the opponents and those that are also in favor?
8: Yeah, for states that allow transgender athletes to compete in those sports, this ruling doesn't have any effect, because what the ruling said is it didn't say those laws are per se unlawful. What they said is states that pass the restrictions against those types of laws, that is not unconstitutional. If the Washington voters were to approve a piece of legislation that would say, hey, we want those lines clearly delineated, there would not be a challenge available under the methods that were challenged here. But with knowing the state of Washington, they've had ways of overturning the voters' will on many other occasions. They would probably come up with some either creative and or nefarious way to do it.
6: Bill, that is it's quite a poke you're taking there at the.
8: You take a look at a lot of other things where I think the voters of the state of Washington have made their will very well known, and the folks in Olympia have a tendency to ignore the will of the voters.
6: Yeah, I'm still waiting for my $30 car tab.
8: Right. That's just one example. So, just one.
6: All right. The other big case would be, Trump put his own people in there and they do the bidding of the president. He's done pretty well. If you look at wins and losses, I think he's got more losses than wins with this Supreme Court. Let's go back a couple of days ago when somebody coming into this country illegally or they're stopped at the border. I think there's 4 illegal places, ports where you can claim asylum. What did the Supreme Court justices do regarding claims for asylum before entering the United States?
8: Prior to this ruling, as long as you made it to the border, you were safe haven and you can claim asylum. The question was, doesn't the law actually require you to enter the United States before you actually can claim asylum? And the Supreme Court said, yeah, that's what the plain language of the statute says. So there's a lot of people who are going to misportray that ruling. That's just the Supreme Court taking a look at the actual language of the statute and said, this is exactly what the statute says, and that's what it means. And there's really nothing more for that. Does it preclude individuals from making asylum claims? I guess it might preclude a handful based upon the geographic location of where that claim is made, but does it alter the asylum process significantly? No, it does not.
6: What they were trying to stop was somebody, or if people that were advocating for this, they don't want somebody coming in, claiming asylum, disappearing somewhere into the United States, and then somebody trying to get in touch with them, some judge says, 3 years from now, please come back so that we can hear your case.
8: Yeah, because the problem is people who are claiming asylum have a tendency to come from countries where we're rather skeptical of individuals coming from those countries. And so more thorough vetting. I'm not saying that all asylum claims are frivolous or fraudulent, but some of them probably are. And then again, they are coming from troubled parts of the world where perhaps more thorough vetting, if we're going to allow them in, needs to be conducted.
6: And then the other rule was, I don't think the court dealt with this, but at first, safe haven. So if you're out of the country where you feel unsafe and you happen to then be in Mexico, well, then that's where you stop. And then you can proceed from there, but you can't go right from whatever country you feel unsafe, go through another country where you could be safe, and then go to the United States. They didn't address that. But the big one everybody was wondering about, and I didn't think for 1 minute the birthright citizenship was going to fly. They basically slapped the president for, you can't do this. If you're really, Congress has to work on this. You can't just do some sweeping edict that decides that if you've come into this country, you're not a citizen of this country, and you give birth, that kid is not going to become a U.S. citizen. No way, no how. Because Trump believes, and there are organizations that people do come to this country country. We'll fly in, we'll give birth, and then go back out again. China does some of that. So
8: yes.
6: Break down for us, because this was a, man, it gets detailed. You get into the weeds so fast on this.
8: Yeah, it's more complicated than it needs to be, John. Okay, here's the thing. I think, do we as a country need to have a serious discussion about reanalyzing the application of the 14th Amendment when you take a look at when it was passed post-Civil War and what way it's being used now? Absolutely. We definitely should have that discussion and maybe some soul searching and maybe take a look at redefining it. However, there is a method to do that. And our founding fathers created it, and it is very difficult, and it was meant to be difficult on purpose. And that is through a constitutional convention. And so for a lot of people who thought that the court really screwed up here, I disagree with them strongly on this, because really what the question is, take the birthright citizenship question out of it. The real question here is, can the president change the application of a constitutional amendment through an executive order? And I thought that the opinion actually could have been written on the back of a cocktail napkin, which is like, hell no. Right. And for those in my crowd, the 2A crowd that are screaming bloody murder, I always will remind them, if you had a president, Gavin Newsom, what constitutional amendment do you think he'd try to do away with an executive order? And I think that for anybody who wants to play the political game and do this, you always have to put the shoe on the other foot before you open your mouth and figure out how comfortable does that feel. And so, again, I'm not opposed to how the president views the way the 14th Amendment should be applied in the year 2026, but there is a method to do it, and that through executive order is not. And we here in Washington should understand the dangers of too much executive power. What did we live 900 plus days under emergency powers following the pandemic? And again, that's what happens when we see an abuse of presidential power. And candidly, for the people who are saying that this court is letting Trump get away with things, they have really reined the presidential power in when they're trying to reach into other branches. They're allowing the president to get away with a lot more governance within the executive branch.
6: Right.
8: But outside the executive branch, no, they're shutting that down. So
6: as well, they should. As well, you call them your 2A supporters. I have friends that fall deeply into the heavy duty conservative side. And I always say to them, guys, we have a system in place. If you love, I love this country, you try that in a small town, all this stuff. I'm like, they got a system, right? You got the executive branch. And if you read the Constitution, it's pretty limited what they gave in the what the Constitution writes out for the powers of the president. The folks in the House have a hell of a lot of power because they've got the checkbook. The Senate cools things down. It goes to the House, but they write the laws. And then the Supreme Court comes in and says, was this law constitutional under the rules of the Constitution? Could this stand or not? But the president's powers are really limited. I don't like the executive orders, because then the new guy gets in and just takes and throws him out the door, right? And then you start all over again. That's not the way it's designed. You don't run a country like you're renting it for 4 years, right? Because then, and you can't do business, you can't set up structures in place, because everybody's going, well, that'll just be gone in 3 months, 2 days, and 6 weeks, and 5 hours or something. That'll go out the window. But the Supreme Court does every once in a while admonish the Congress and say, write a better law. Better words. Don't make us try to figure this out.
8: Right.
6: The
8: people need to understand the importance of the separation of powers. It is fundamental to the actual structure of the entire country. It is there from the very inception of our country's design. And actually, I think this Supreme Court is doing a very good job of making sure that all three branches of government stay in their lane. And candidly, the president, the executive branch, wouldn't have as much power if Congress wasn't so feckless and acquiesced much of their power over to executive agencies.
6: Yeah, the agencies is a whole other thing with Chevron. Let's just look at the rulings. You point out that they're keeping the president in check. Let's speculate for a moment, because we didn't talk about we're going to do this or not, Bill, but I believe the Republicans lose the House, and I think they might lose the Senate as well. Have you heard what plans are if that is the case?
8: No, I haven't heard anything. And I don't get too much into the political prognostication game, and certainly don't pay any attention to polling. And I think that it's what you're predicting now and way it looks in November could be entirely different.
6: All right. Then I won't play the parlor game with you.
8: John, real quick, why I got you.
6: Yeah.
8: There is a case that the United States Supreme Court accepted. It's coming out of Washington State. And I think this is a case that your viewers are going to be very interested in. And I think it's an incredibly important case. Case is International Partners for Ethical Care v. Ferguson.
6: Okay.
8: It is a challenge to Senate Bill 5599, which allows the state to take in runaway youth not notify the parents and allow them to assist in gender transition without parental consent or parental notification. That case was petitioned to the United States Supreme Court. Yesterday, the United States Supreme Court accepted that case for argument. And there is a case out there, Mahmoud v. Taylor, is a case where they very clearly a couple of years ago announced parental rights, and they're serious about it. And I think that the state of Washington is going to take a real whooping on this case. They deserve it. And it's a huge case, and everyone needs to start paying attention to that case. It's going to be a big deal.
6: Now, this is going to be a slow grind because they're not going to start hearing that one until, I think, 2027, right?
8: But they'll hear it in November. They're going to hear it in November.
6: November.
8: So they probably won't get a ruling until
6: 2027.
8: About a year from now, yeah.
6: And numerous times, as you're mentioning the prior case, they were quoting a couple of former Supreme Court justices in that the state doesn't own the child. The child is they use the word property, but the child belongs to the parent. It does not belong to the state. A clear distinction is made numerous times when the Supreme Court has ruled on things where all of a sudden, the state's interest, and they always go back to, no, it begins and with the parent until you can prove that there is some inability of the parent to protect the child. Then the state comes in. The state of Washington has basically decided if the parent doesn't affirm the child, the 13-year-old or 8-year-old or 9 or 10-year-old's self-diagnosis, I guess they're all Doogie Howser, then if the parent doesn't accept the child's diagnosis of itself as having gender dysphoria, as soon as that occurs, the parent is no longer considered the decision maker in the relationship. The state swoops in and then does affirming care for the child.
8: That's what the Senate bill permits, legally speaking, in Washington state. Yes. And if people don't believe me, Google the case, look at the petition. The statutes are cited right in there. That's what Senate Bill 5599 was.
6: And the Parents' Bill of Rights, part of that ruling, but then as you mentioned that the 5599 comes in, this thing, if the Supreme Court rules on this, and the case I think they're going to be talking about is the young girl who was having problems, she was depressed, everything else, she expressed to the school that she wanted to be referred to by a different pronoun, that she was now going to start identifying as a male. She was deeply depressed. The school hid all of this from the parents, didn't tell her what was happening. And when the mom or dad, I think it was the mom, reached out as to where's my daughter, I haven't seen her in 2 days, they didn't tell her. The girl then took off to Florida. She was missing. They were a runaway. But the school knew where she was. Brandi Crews talks about this on Undivided.
8: Yeah,
6: I mean, it is like it's a story. If you're watching the movie, you're like, I can't believe the school is so heartless, so insensitive to the desperate cries of the mother over the phone. Where is my daughter? I know you know where my daughter is. And they wouldn't tell her.
8: Yeah, it's crazy. It's absolutely crazy. And then the other big piece of news that comes out this afternoon is the Supreme Court has accepted two consolidated assault weapon ban cases. So the issue as to the constitutionality of assault weapon bans is going to be decided by the United States Supreme Court this fall.
6: That's
8: a big one for 2A people. And in this state, we have that legislation. So Washington's assault weapon ban will be brought into question during that litigation.
6: And is that regarding the magazine or just the
8: semi-automatic rifle, or what they like to call assault weapons?
6: So they could, Supreme Court rules on it, and then the people of Washington could have an assault weapon again, quote unquote assault weapon?
8: Yes, they could go purchase a semi-automatic rifle. That's true. They could.
6: Okay. And the state's ruling on that thing, Bill, is what? Basically that it's just too dangerous, then you can fire off too many rounds, and we're saving lives by restricting.
8: The state's argument is they're actually not even protected by the Second Amendment at all, because the only thing that the Second Amendment protects is the firearms that the state selects that believes is appropriate for self-defense.
6: Right. Right.
8: Yeah.
6: And then you get into the strange sort of conflict of, well, the magazine that the police officer has more than six rounds, so why not ban that one? It's got 15 rounds or something, and then the assault weapon. But that would be great to be able to see the people of Washington be able to have a gun again that was taken out by Inslee. We don't have time to get to the competency of the University of Washington stabbing, but I do want to wish you, Bill Kirk from Washington Gun Law, a very wonderful Independence Day. I'm sure you'll be celebrating with great freedom.
8: I'll be over in Clee Ellum at my place over there. You'll probably be over there celebrating in Clee Ellum as well.
6: Oh, hey, Kirk. Well, I'll get your number. We get off the air. Well, let's.
8: I got a place over there. I'm over there as much as I can be.
6: Okay. All right. Well, then I look forward to seeing you in person and maybe actually see you not sitting down. I know you're not wearing. I know you're wearing shorts, Kirk. I know.
8: No, I'm in full suit. I am in full suit. I got literally matching pants right now. I was in real court playing real lawyer earlier today.
6: Okay. So, all right. Well, send us the billable hours. Thanks, Bill Kirk. Appreciate it. We'll see you in Clee Ellum.
8: Hey, guys. Thank
6: see you. Here comes Nate checking traffic.
3: All right, Seattle to Everett, 45 minutes. You're slow from Northgate to Mill Creek. Bellevue to Everett, also at 45. Scattered backups from mid-Bellevue all the way into Alderwood. Everett to Marysville, you're down to a 10-minute commute. You're still crowded between 526 and Highway 2, and then another brief backup there at 529. Linwood to Seattle has gone up to an hour. It is jam-packed approaching Northgate Way all the way to the Convention Center. Southbound 99 is bumper-to-bumper from the zoo to the stadiums. North 5, heavy from Albro in the downtown. Crossing the lake from Bellevue to Seattle, about 25 minutes on either bridge route. Bellevue to Renton, we're down to a half hour. It is still bumper to bumper from 520 through Factoria. And Seattle to Federal Way, a 40-minute commute. 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
1: Good evening, I'm Aaron Granillo. The U.S. Supreme Court today decides states can ban transgender athletes from girls and women's sports. Let's Go Washington founder Brian Haywood is celebrating. He spoke with Jason Rantz on Seattle Red.
19: And I think the most important thing to come out of it is they basically said Title IX means what it is, and that biological sex is defined as biological sex.
1: Haywood's group is behind that statewide initiative that would require student athletes to compete based on biological sex. ACLU of Washington says it will fight the initiative, calling today's decision heartbreaking and deeply unfair. Another major decision upholds birthright citizenship, ending the president's attempts to overturn it. ACLU attorney Cecilia Wang argued against the order in the Supreme Court.
20: The Supreme Court decided this issue definitively in 1898 and again today reaffirmed that the 14th Amendment means that everyone born here is a citizen alike.
1: Reaction from Republican U.S. House Speaker Mike Johnson.
21: I'm very disappointed in that outcome. I think it subjects the country to serious challenges going forward, and we'll have to deal with it as a Congress.
1: Washington's Attorney General Nick Brown launched the first fight against the executive order. He called the decision a victory for the Constitution. Contract talks between Boeing and its engineers and technical workers begin tomorrow in the Seattle area. The update from Cairo News Radio's Frank Lindsay.
22: SPIA, the Union for Aerospace Professionals, represents about 17,000 employees with contracts expiring October 6th. Union leaders say they're optimistic, but they're expecting tough negotiations as both sides work toward new agreements on pay, benefits, and working conditions. The union says many workers are disillusioned by a culture of putting shareholders above quality and safety. According to the Seattle Times, Boeing says that the two sides have already found several areas of common interest and that the company is approaching the negotiation as an opportunity to improve its culture. Frank Lindsay, Cairo News Radio.
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3: All right, Aaron, it's still a busy commute around the region. Seattle to Everett and Bellevue to Everett are both 45-minute commutes. Linwood to Seattle, we are really struggling at 55 minutes. It is jam-packed from Northgate Way all the way to the Convention Center. Southbound 99 is packed just before the Aurora Bridge down to the stadiums. North 5, you're heavy from Albro Place in the downtown. Renton to Puyallup on the Valley Freeway, we're down to a 35-minute commute. Eastbound 18 is packed from I-5 all the way to C Street. And Auburn, just volume here. Both directions of I-5 are slow between the Fife Curve and State Route 18. And Tacoma to Olympia, you're looking great. Just 30. 35 minutes, the only thing slowing you down is this brief slowing between Lacey and Olympia. Cairo News Radio, real-time traffic, I'm Nate Connors.
1: Cloudy tonight and again for tomorrow. Cool but mainly dry. A bit more sunshine returning on Thursday. Right now, 63 degrees in downtown Seattle. I'm Aaron Granillo, Cairo News Radio.
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0: Wow, very exciting.
2: Yeah. Come on, everybody. Get ready for the Wilcox Family Farm Eggs recipe. I believe Tini's going to spin the wheel with names of all the players. Red, white, and blue.
0: It's Aaron, Andrew, Nate going to Ryan.
2: Lands on Uncle Sam Joe. There's a picture of Joe, and he's got an Uncle Sam hat on. And, of course, that's when it lands on Joe.
4: Wow. I call this the John Curley Scramble.
2: Ooh, yeah.
4: You take about three or four Wilcox Family Farm eggs. You crack them in a bowl. You put about 500 milligrams of testosterone in there.
2: Mm.
4: A little bit of, Rogaine, whatever they call it.
2: Sure,
4: that
2: well,
4: stuff.
2: I don't do that, but okay, whatever. Sure,
4: what else you got? What do you inject yourself with?
2: In with that.
4: Get a whole batch of peptides.
2: It's your PT-141.
4: Yeah, order them all, exactly. Then you throw a little THC in there, maybe some mushrooms, something else. Then you start scrambling.
2: All right, sounds great.
4: Yes, yeah. Have that for breakfast. And some of Jason's... weed booze.
2: And then you want to go on 5 days on and 2 days off on that?
4: No, you go seven straight.
2: Seven straight. Yeah. Wow. Okay. There it is. There's the recipe, yeah. Everybody. Please consult a doctor at Longevity Medical Clinic before applying testosterone directly to your bits and pieces. All right. Thank you, Joe, for that.
4: Yep.
2: Well, it is official. I thought, really, Seattle's winning on this one? Going up against Chicago. Where are some of the big ones that were in Chicago? New York must have had a hot dog in there, mm-hmm. right? But the best hot dogs in New York, Chicago, Detroit, Cincinnati, West Virginia.
4: Apparently it's a thing. The slaw dog.
2: Yes, the Kansas got in there. And then, of course, the Seattle dog. So the judges.
23: Today we're lining up 8 regional hot dogs, bracket style, to see which one takes the title. This is Wirecutter Taste Test. In Seattle, we've got a toasted potato roll, spread some cream cheese, and then add a butterflied beef frank, topped with caramelized onions, sriracha, spicy brown mustard, and sliced jalapenos.
2: Yeah. Okay, so these are the writers from the New York Times.
0: Is that what that is?
4: Yeah, it's a New York Times podcast, and then Jose Andres, world-renowned chef.
2: And then they decide they're going to judge. They've tasted them all, the New York, the Chicago, the Detroit, the Cincinnati, the West Virginia...
4: You're going to have them reacting to it, right?
2: I'm going to get to that. I'm just okay. Building up the excitement, Joe. Also, I'm just stalling because I know it only has a live number 2 more minutes. Kansas City and then Sonoran.
24: You know what I love? That before you bite, as you are bringing the hot dog into your mouth and the proximity with the nose.
2: Oh, God. This guy's going to explain all this?
24: The freshness, grassy aromas of the jalapenos are already telling you, hello, baby, here I am.
2: I've never been anybody care. You ever had dinner or eaten with somebody that when the food gets in front of them, they rub their hands together like, ooh, I don't... Yeesh, so excited. I don't know where to start.
4: Yes, and if there's a polar opposite of that, it's you.
2: I went to this thing the other night, and the guy had brisket, and he had barbecue. And it was like, oh, the brisket. Oh. I get up at like 3 in the morning, and I start tenderizing the whatever it is, brisket, right?
4: Yeah, yeah.
2: So I go there, and it's good food, I guess. The guy seemed really nice, got the stuff there. And he's like, okay, so that's the sauce for the brisket, and that's for the barbecue. So I put the clunk of meat on the plate, and I didn't know what the brisket was compared to the barbecue. And that's like you got to give up your man card, but you don't know the difference between the two. So I reached over, and I got the one sauce, and I'm making eye contact with him, and I'm like starting to pour it the that sauce on the hunk of brown meat, not knowing the difference between the brisket and the thing. I goes, whoa, that's the barbecue. I was like, oh, I'm sorry. I was up all last night thinking about this. Like, I'm sorry. Lack of sleep. You're right. Thanks for helping me there. And I was like, right. Oh, it's on this other pile of meat, which is apparently, brisket. It's foreign to me. So this guy's getting all excited about a jalapeno coming up to his nose.
24: Immediately with the nose, the freshness, grassy aromas of the jalapenos are already telling you, hello, baby, here I am. And then you bite.
2: Yeah.
24: The spiciness comes quick, but very, very fast, the sweetness of the onion.
6: Oof. The hot dog itself is very smoky, which I think is a nice counterpoint here. And the jalapeno has a lovely crunch. The cream cheese, the texture.
7: Yes. Jalapeno.
2: What's that?
7: Jalapeno.
2: Yes, thanks, Nate. Yeah, Aaron.
6: Of this hot dog feel markedly different than all the others. I completely forgot about the cream cheese.
24: What the cream cheese does is navigates very well into the sweetness of the onion, the mustard, and the jalapeno. Almost becomes a diplomat. That brings everything
2: That's
24: together.
2: That's what I was thinking. Yes. It's like a diplomat.
7: Very well said.
2: Then they had to crown the winner. I don't know how they could do this. Because, again, you got New York and Chicago, Detroit. I mean, Cincinnati, always the bride made, never the bride.
7: Oh, the West Virginia slaw.
2: Oh, come on. Oh, here we go.
6: Are we crowning, like, America's best hot dog here? This is a rough one. They're both so good.
2: Yeah, I do not envy these people. This has got to be hard for them, but here we go.
6: But I have a clear winner in my mind.
24: I think I have a clear winner. In this time, flavor wins the day.
2: By the way, if you didn't know anything about it, you just, whatever this guy voted, you'd vote with this guy. He's got the accent. 100%. He says onion's weird. You know, you go with this guy.
7: Because compared really ingredients to diplomats.
2: Yeah, and the other people are like, hey, I live in New York. Okay, here we go.
6: One, two, three.
24: Is this the first time you and I were on both?
6: That's true.
24: The same?
6: Yeah. Seattle takes the crown. Seattle.
7: Congratulations,
6: really?
7: Seattle.
2: And they're going to go, woo. Will they go, woo?
6: Like, coming in from left field. Cincinnati, this is a classic in its own right. You did good.
2: Yeah, they got a shout out to Cincinnati. They feel sorry for Cincinnati.
7: They were in the finals together.
2: Oh, is that what it was? Yeah. Oh, the brisket. Nate looks like somebody into barbecue. You back there, Nate?
3: Oh, absolutely. I love barbecue, especially on a raw hot dog. As long as there's ketchup and mustard, I'd eat a raw hot dog.
2: That's right.
3: You don't have to cook it.
2: You know, aren't they? Because they're pre-cooked. They're like,
3: exactly.
2: They're ready to go.
3: You got it.
7: They're assembled.
2: Yeah. Michael Purcell's house, we used to go over there and the mom would just pull them out of the refrigerator and we'd walk around and eat them just in your hand. And they're all like, you know.
3: Gross.
2: Ew. Flappy.
3: No ketchup or mustard?
2: No. It's a handful of hot dog. Just
6: yum.
2: Running around outside eating. I mean, just raw hot dog. No, you didn't need a bun. Mrs. Purcell.
7: My friend and I did, we called them ranch dogs, and it was just a piece of bread folded around a hot dog, ranch dressing.
2: Okay.
7: A couple of seconds in the microwave, pre-ranch.
2: Oh, was your brisket involved? Honestly, if you go to those barbecue things, and the guy's like, he's standing, he's been behind the grill, he just stinks, he's got the apron on, he's like, what can I get for you? Yeah, what do you want? I don't want any food. I'm so high. I don't care. I'm like, whatever. Like, just give me something. The guy's like, what do you like on it? What do you want? You want it like kind of grilled? I'm like, yeah, whoa, whatever. Just whatever. Because Nick's like, you should eat something. You seem very high. I'm like, go over, go talk. Yeah, I need something. I got to get some food. Well, I've got a brisket for you. Woo. Oh, my God. I'm like a cat in the bath. I just like don't want to be there. All right, here goes Nate checking driving Nate on.
3: 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Linwood to Seattle back over an hour, 5 minutes. It is jam-packed approaching Northgate Way all the way to the convention center. Southbound 99 might save you a few minutes, but it's packed approaching the Aurora Bridge to the stadiums. North 5 heavy from Albro in the downtown. Northbound 99 is wide open through downtown Seattle. Bellevue to Renton's going to take you a half hour. We're still bumper to bumper from 520 into 5. Factoria. North 405 in the south end, heavy through south center. Seattle to Federal Way, 35 minutes, still slow from 405 down to 516. Heading through Lakewood, North 5, we're stop and go from Bridgeport up to South 84th. Olympia to Tacoma, still looking good at just 35 minutes. And out toward Tiger Mountain, westbound 18, we're still dealing with a 2 mile bumper to bumper backup heading up to the summit. And your Mariners have a 640 game tonight. 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
2: Sully jumping in on our Bucky spot. You didn't hear him singing, did you, huh?
5: No, he's got to sing.
2: By the way, the one we did today, that's got to go in the best, greatest hits.
5: Absolutely.
2: Oh, yeah. Christmas edition.
5: Oh, yeah.
2: All right, speaking of songs, I believe we have one sung by a mailman, an actual mailman, Elgin, Illinois.
13: I'm the mailman. That's right. As you can see, yep. I'm the mailman.
2: Thank you. We got it. Little pitchy dog. All right, we'll get to letter of the day first. Take care of all the rest.
7: Mark in Port Orchard said, John, you are born. Mm. I thought

0: Urchard said, John, you were born? Mm. I thought Captain Poopy Pipe pooped you out on a rock.
1: No. That was my brother. Mm. Dave in Redmond says, John, too young for Medicare, too old for women to care.
0: Mike in Portland. Hi, John. In honor of your birthday, I decided to tune in and watch the show today, which I've never done before. Mm. It's like listening, but with the added bonus of seeing facial expressions, which explains all the awkward silence.
1: Yes, that's part of our mm-hmm. middle part of our show name, yes. Joel in Snohomish says, happy birthday, John Michael. I suggest listening to the last song on Rush, 212 album. 2112 album. Do we have it?
0: 2112. No, we don't.
1: 2112. Okay, well then, Joel, I've been doing that on my own,
0: apparently. Hee-haw Aaron says, here are some jokes I had AI help you with.
1: Oh, these would be good.
0: Hey, John, happy 64th birthday. I was going to get you 64 candles, but the fire department said they don't issue burn permits that large.
1: Burn permits.
0: At 64, you don't have breaking news anymore. You have breaking hips.
1: Breaking hips.
0: Happy birthday, John. Here's hoping your audience lasts longer than your knees.
1: Dr. Mark Wagner, MD. Thank you, Hee-haw. Appreciate that. Rihanna in Arlene says, it's my second birthday, first birthday, too. Happy birthday, John.
0: John 206 says, John down in Shelton Ridge Motorsports has go-karts for rent, a.k.a. karting. Mm. Not the little kids' kinds, no. But the ones the pros use. I'll meet you there and we can race on the karting track.
1: Oh, God. Yeah. I bought mine already, so I'm
0: but
1: good.
0: Do you have a track?
1: No, well, I do kind of ride around the thingamajigger there. Brian in Arlington says the go-kart 400C was John's red Ryder BB gun.
2: Indeed. Yep,
1: that's true.
0: Tina in the 425 says, happy birthday, Curly. Thank you. Must say I'm quite disappointed because you're not wearing your birthday suit. I'll get over it eventually.
1: I'm wearing it right now, Tina. Amy in Ocean Shore says, happy birthday, JC. Thanks for sharing yourself with us on your day. Is today, could you have taken the day off?
0: Probably.
1: Oh, okay.
0: Tumwater Bully says, happy birthday, young fella. Heck, when I was born, Eisenhower was running the show and there were only 48 stars on the old American flag.
1: Wow.
0: A life is worth living. Your calendar on the wall, you might want to put it in a drawer. Take care.
1: Thank you, Tumwater Bully. Rob in Olala says, for all of us at the Godspeed Fabrication, we thank you for spending your birthday with us. Mm. Well, thank you, Rob.
0: Scott the Snot says, I hear it's somebody's birthday. The kratom and hallucinogenic mushrooms are covered. Let me know your preference. A bead for the old Edward 40 hands. Once the mushrooms kick in, the person who stomps out the most little people wins. I'm sorry I wasn't able to find a pin the tail in the donkey on such short notice. Happy birthday, America.
1: He's got it all going on there. This Scott does, doesn't he? And Brian 360 says, happy birthday. You look great for 70. Thank you.
0: Don the Amazing says, happy birthday, yes. John. Yesterday. Yes. Well, I don't have time for
1: that. There's a lot to
3: do. And now it is time for the letter of the day.
1: Thank you, Teeny.
0: This comes to us from Paul in Sammamish, out of retirement. He says, TMZ is reporting that Madison Square Garden's wedding venue for Taylor Swift is a complete head fake, and the ceremony will actually take place at the White Barn in Cleello.
1: Good.
0: Although more expensive to rent than Madison Square Garden, the White Barn is nestled in nature and rooted in elegance. From the moment you step onto the lush grounds, the hectic world fades, making way for cherished memories to take root.
1: Hey, these are my words.
0: The White Barn is not just a venue, but a venue with a view, a story, and a crazy old dude with perfect hair, teeth, and skin.
1: That's not on the website.
0: White Barn retreats, when only the best will do.
1: Yes. That's all there except for the thing about the hair and the teeth.
0: Did AI write that?
1: No, I came up with that stuff. That's before AI.
4: That's all she wrote.
1: That's it. All right.
4: Didn't write no more.
1: We got another hour.
0: Oh, yeah.
1: All right. She left the glue. Thanks for sharing my beginning of my...
0: Here's a late one. Doug in Mount Vernon said...
1: Yes.
0: He said, hear the exclusive Chuck Curly interview in the 4 o'clock hour this afternoon. Or the fourth hour this afternoon.
1: Yeah, my brother. All right, here comes Nate Checker Traffic and Nate.
5: All right, birthday boy, Linwood, North 5 and 196. We've got a new collision block in the right lane. It's right at the entrance of the exit. You can still exit, and it's already bumper to bumper at State Route 104. Linwood to Seattle, coming the other way. It's an hour and 5 minutes. It's jam-packed from Northgate Way all the way to the Convention Center. North 5, heavy from Albro in the downtown. Bellevue to Renton is a half-hour commute. Bumper to bumper from 520 into Factoria. Renton into Puyallup on the Valley Freeway. Plan on 35 minutes. We're slow through Renton into Kent, and then more slowing still between Algona and Sumner. Seattle to Fedway, 35 minutes. We're slow from 405 to 516. And in Auburn, eastbound 164 has a two-mile heavy backup coming off State Route 18 down to Chinook Elementary School. Not sure why. As far as I can tell, it's just volume. Cairo News Radio, real-time traffic. I'm Nate Connors.
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18: ABC News. I'm Dave Packer. The Supreme Court today rejecting President Trump's executive order declaring that children born to people who are in the United States illegally or temporarily are not American citizens. Cecilia Wang is the ACLU attorney who argued before the court.
19: The Supreme Court decided this issue definitively in 1898 and again today reaffirmed that the 14th Amendment means that everyone born here is a citizen alike. That can only be changed by constitutional amendment, and that effort will fail.
18: Another of today's major rulings, the Supreme Court allowing states to ban transgender women and girls from playing in school sports teams for women and girls. A string of wildfires burning in the West and warnings in Colorado and Wyoming as conditions get drier and hotter. In her first Wimbledon singles match in nearly 4 years, Serena Williams defeated by 20-year-old Maya Joint from Australia. This is ABC News. Ford is recalling more than 740,000 vehicles because damage in the park system could cause the models to roll away. 9 injuries have been reported, along with 24 allegations of property damage. NASA will try again tomorrow to launch a first-of-its-kind project, a robot to fix a satellite.
20: Since 2004, the Neil Gehrel Swift Observatory has been sending back amazing images of stars at the end of their lives, but it's suddenly dropping out of its orbit.
21: If we do nothing, Swift will re-enter the atmosphere.
20: And burn up, says NASA's Regina Caputo.
21: And so there's nothing to lose.
20: An aerospace startup called Catalyst has been hired to design and deploy a robot to hook up to the Swift telescope and haul it approximately 100 miles higher, extending its life by a decade. Jim Ryan, ABC News.
18: Sportsbook operators say World Cup betting has surged past expectations. DraftKings says wagering on the World Cup is nearing the same popularity now as March Madness. Dave Packer, ABC News.
22: Coming up, charges refiled against a man accused of causing the death of a Bothell police officer. That's after Nate Connors at the real-time traffic desk.
23: All right, Aaron, up in Linwood, we have double trouble. North 5 and 196, you got a collision block in the right lane, and now a stall blocking the left general purpose lane. They are side by side. We're backed up to 145th there in Shoreline. Seattle to Linwood right now is going to take you 35 minutes. Linwood to Seattle, 1 hour. It is jam-packed from Northgate Way to the Convention Center. Southbound 99 is packed from the zoo to the stadiums, in case you were thinking of heading that way. Northbound I-5 is thinning out, though. Just a little crowded at the West Seattle Bridge in the downtown. Bellevue to Linwood, 25 minutes. Off and on crowding between Kirkland and Canyon Park. Bellevue to Renton is a half hour. Still heavy from 520 into Factoria, but we're seeing signs of this thinning out as well. Now, crossing the lake from Bellevue to Seattle, still about 25 minutes on both bridge routes. And your Mariners have a 640 game at T-Mobile Park tonight, and that's bringing in added volume down to Soto. Cairo News Radio, real-time traffic. I'm Nate Connors.
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22: Good evening, I'm Aaron Granillo. The King County Prosecutor's Office has refiled charges against a man in connection with the 2020 shooting of two Bothell police officers. Investigators say Henry Eugene Washington opened fire after a traffic stop. Officers Jonathan Shoup and Mustafa Kumshar returned fire. Shoup died. Kumshar was wounded. Shoup's brother spoke with Cairo 7 just after that shooting.
25: My younger brother always did things the right way. And he put his heart into it. And I don't imagine policing was any different.
22: Shoup was killed by one of officers Kumshar's bullets. But prosecutors say if not for Washington's actions, he would still be alive. No charges will be filed against the two drivers involved in the crash that killed a Washington State Patrol trooper last December. Tara Marissa Gutting was investigating a collision on Highway 509 near Tacoma when she was struck and killed. Prosecutors say they could not prove a crime occurred. Neighbors along Aurora Avenue will soon see street closures as part of a new emergency public safety plan. The Seattle City Council passed that measure unanimously today. It allows SDOT and police to shut down some side streets where shootings and human trafficking are concentrated. Washington's gas tax on the rise. Starting tomorrow, it goes up another penny, please, to 56.5 cents per gallon. Cairo 7 TV's Dee Dee Sun reports.
26: This comes after the state hiked up the gas tax by 6 cents last year. That was the first increase in 9 years. The measure included an inflation adjustment every year after, so this year it's going up by another 2%. It's part of a plan to boost the state's transportation budget. Washington has the third highest gas tax in the country behind California and Pennsylvania.
22: Starting tomorrow, the Washington CARES program will start paying out benefits for the state's long-term care fund. This is funded by a payroll tax providing a lifetime benefit of up to $36,500. Critics say that benefit is too small. They argue it may give workers a false sense of security. To your forecast now, we are going to see more of the same tomorrow. Mostly cloudy skies and a bit more sunshine on Thursday, setting up a nice holiday weekend. I'm Aaron Granillo, Cairo News Radio.
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0: sister said the most disgusting thing that somebody said to her when she turned 65 is, "Hey, happy Medicare year." She's like, "Oh God, not there yet."
1: Diving in the news. Very
2: excited. By the way, speaking of your siblings,
0: yeah, my brother left me hanging.
2: What's up with that? I was just saying how excited I was. He'd never had him on the show since I've
0: worked. Let's see. Hold on. I'll call him one more time. When he comes home from work, he takes his phone and throws it in this drawer, which I do appreciate, except if I'm trying to get him on the radio. Because he said he would come on and tell a story about Thomas Fitzsimmons.
2: Yeah, he said he was busy at 3, but available.
0: That's his time, right? And then I told him 4 o'clock our time. And then this is the sound of his phone ringing. I guess it's in the drawer. Let's see.
3: Hi, this is Chuck Curley, and you've reached my cell phone.
0: Yeah, that doesn't do us any good. Thanks, Chuck. Appreciate that. Yeah. He has a story about going to the Independence Mall, they call it, there in Philadelphia. You can see the Liberty Bell. There's the crack of that old bell.
2: Mm.
0: Well, they tried to fix it. They were ringing it on Washington's birthday. Separated. That's there, and then you can make your way down this hallway, and all the photos of all the founding fathers that toiled long into the early morning to birth a new nation. And along that carpeted hallway with the beautiful portraits of all the men with the wisdom of Locke, Hobbes, philosophers, intellects, giants that had come before them. On the end of a quill pen that they knew they were signing not only the rules that the rest of the world would admire, but also their own death certificates. If King George had his way, all of them would be hanging. The chance that the United States, a young nation, could possibly defeat Britain in a war. No one thought that this young nation, with a ragtag group of farmers with rifles that hadn't been fired maybe at a raccoon or a rabbit, fire and reload against the giant, powerful army, the navy of Great Britain that had defeated Spain and France, had conquered the world, would make short shift of this nation. To think that somehow you could just declare yourself free, of not only a king or a ruler, that every man born and taking their first breath had been subjected to someone that was of higher status than they were. And never, ever, ever would they, of all the breath they had taken and all the soil they had turned, every sweat that they had wiped from their brow, they would ever rise up to be anything other than what their father was, their grandfather, or the person before them that they had forgotten. The names weren't written down, maybe in a church somewhere. But most people in the world were illiterate and subjected to the whim, fancy, the greed of whoever was above them. But not in Philadelphia, not for those days. You are free. Madison, Hamilton, Jefferson, cried out that this would be a new nation. Inalienable rights would be given to you. Somewhere in the mix of men was Thomas Fitzsimmons, A tall man, good-looking from 20 feet away. He sat in the back. He represented Pennsylvania, the home of where the documents were being battled, ideas bandied about. There was much drinking. There was laughter. There were fights, sometimes fisticuffs. But Thomas Fitzsimmons sat in his chair with one other gentleman from Pennsylvania. And when my brother took his three beautiful little daughters down that carpeted hallway, they were looking for only one founding father, Fitzsimmons. My brother had told the three that the blood of the founding fathers pulses through your veins. You are related. We are all connected in this world, but you as a Curly, you're a Fitzsimmons as well, because your grandmother, who you've never met, was the daughter or great-daughter of Thomas Fitzsimmons. So in a way, you're a part of this. The kids were excited. Where is he? Is that him? They would point to different gentlemen. Of course, the photos, the portraits were way above their heads. And above the portraits with a name, and then down below on a piece of metal, inscribed exactly what every man had brought to the sweltering room there in Philadelphia, where this nation was born. As they walked the hallway, they made a slight right-hand turn, and there was another portrait and another one, and finally my brother said, there he is, there he is, that's your relative right there, there he is, Thomas Fitzsimmons. The girls couldn't see, but they knew that there was a plaque written underneath his name, and they were pulling at my brother, grabbing at him. What does it say? What does it say? Chuck read aloud. Thomas Fitzsimmons, Pennsylvania. Attended regularly. Contributed little.
1: And now you know the rest of the story.
0: And Chuck turned to them and they said, what does that mean? And Chuck goes, it means not much has changed. There we go.
2: It literally says that on the flag.
0: Yes. Attended regularly, contributed little.
2: That's like somebody taking a shot at him.
4: Yeah, I think someone didn't like that guy.
0: Well, he was attending. Contributed little. You know, he was there for moral support, but he didn't like throw anything, because everybody else is like, Adams and Jefferson were wrestling with this word or that word, you know, liberty, and then pursuit of happiness, or, you know, pursuit of property, taking from, I think, Locke's pursuit of happiness or a pursuit of property. And there was, you know, fighting over the different words and how strong would the federal government be, the executive branch or position in one place, how strong the states will be, you know. But yeah, there's Thomas Fitzsimmons. Didn't do anything. Just showed up. He's probably like, hey, is there food? Are they bringing lunch, or what are we doing for lunch? Are we all going out for lunch, or what are we doing? Are we just going to stay here? Is anybody going to get, like, lunch for us? Like, doing
4: nothing. Leave so many questions.
2: Yeah, I mean, they should have just said,
0: do you see
2: there
0: it?
2: For moral support.
0: Is he there? Is it online somewhere?
2: Oh, no, I didn't pull the AI description.
0: Stupid thing?
2: It's just essentially reading the Wikipedia page. Mm. But
0: okay. Well, there you go. My brother could have told that story if he were here. But no. He said, I said, hey, will you tell the story? He goes, yes, for patriotism, I will. I said, really? Today? Today I have a meeting at 3. That's 3 o'clock his time. That's not, we don't have to worry about that. Great. Tell the story about taking the girls there and how you came across the portrait and what happened next. 4 o'clock, good? Please? Okay? Are you there? Ready? Are you there? Where are you? What's going on? Screw you. Last text to him. All right. Okay. Got all that? There you.
4: There you.
0: All right. There you go. By the way, we had Hannah on.
2: Hannah Krieg.
0: Hannah Krieg, who is described by some as the Jonathan Cho of the left, right? Or the Brandy Cruz of the left. Is that okay?
2: She said she gets that more often.
0: Brandy Cruz. Okay. Hannah was nice enough to come on. Joe was nice enough to invite her. And she came on a little, you know, apprehensive at first, because people, conservative guy, libertarian, whatever, going to get in here and, you know, whack away at somebody. I'm not here in here to make somebody uncomfortable. I want to hear their position. I want to hear their ideas. Challenge them a little bit to ask, you know, so where does this come from or that come from? but not fight. I would say, by the way, we asked her to stay with us. She was nice enough, Hannah was, to stay with us. By the way, you can follow her on The Burner Seattle. And she stayed with us through the next break, and we happened to come across a topic that she felt pretty strongly about, which was the fact that she's in favor of the lawmakers in Olympia. And I think Katie Wilson has also advocated for child-free, which always gets my goat, free childcare.
2: It was one of Katie Wilson's campaign promises that has yet to be realized.
0: Okay. So, but free childcare. So here we go. So here's a little something from yesterday.
5: Could be really good for Seattle to have free childcare.
0: Is it free?
5: Well, sure. So government-subsidized childcare, tax-funded childcare. That, I think, could, you know, really help make sure that all the kids in Seattle are getting a good foundation. And so I think that's pretty much a net positive. Mm-hmm. Do you disagree?
0: Yeah, I do. Okay. I can't imagine anything that the government would touch that wouldn't make the cost of childcare go up.
5: What do you mean?
0: Well, there's a couple of things that have to be in place. One, you get the union out of childcare. Two, you reduce the...
5: You want to get the union out of childcare? You don't think that childcare workers should be unionized, should have, you know, collective bargaining rights?
0: And no, I'm agreeing with myself.
5: And should have good working conditions? That seems unfair.
0: I think if you want the cost of something to go down, you get the government away from it. Anything the government's involved in, the cost of it goes up. But if you were to say, for instance, if you reduce... When they set these things up, they set these laws up for the sort of the more elite educated, which is, okay, for every one kid or every three kids, we're going to have one, you know, person watching. Well, if you had for every five kids, you had one person watching. If you just change the ratio, you can save like 20%. So I looked at the numbers. So Washington State has the most restrictive childcare regulations. Okay. And for instance, if the kid is an infant, there's one child care person, adult for four. It's 1 to 4. There are other cities, other states have 1 to 6, 1 to 8, or they don't have any restriction at all. The other one, other restrictions that they put in regulations, that someone has to have like some college degree or at least like 2 years of community college or something. And then everyone also that's in there has to have a high school diploma, and then you have to take classes as well. So those are the regulations they put in place, because most people that really want that, probably, I'm assuming they've designed these for highly educated individuals that demand that type of thing. Other people be like, look, if a person's caring and loving, if it's 1 to 5 or 1 to 6, the ratio, I don't have to have somebody in there that's got some college degree to look after my baby. Just somebody that loves kids. That would be good enough. But in the state of Washington, we are the most regulated. So I just look to see, for instance, let's take our neighbors over to the east of us. So in Boise, in the little town of Boise, so Seattle infant, the person will pay $2,000. This is in Seattle. The mom and dad, or mom, dad, mom and mom, dad and dad, whatever, will pay $2,450 a month. A month. Boise, $842 or $1,000, depending on which one you go to. Seattle, $29,150. Over in Boise, it turns out to be about $10,000. So why? Still kids, pooping in their diapers, sitting there doing baby things. Same thing, same kids, same everything. But because of the regulations that are in place in Washington, oh, it's 1 to 4, so you have to have more. Plus, you have to pay them this amount of money. Plus, they have to have these college degrees, or they got to take these classes. So they're more restrictive. So the more restrictive, so you tighten the supply side, the demand side stays high, and that's why you get somebody paying $30,000 a year to send their kid to some daycare. And I said, open it up. Because in Europe, there's no ratio. How can they do that? They don't have a ratio? You mean there's not some government person coming in saying for every four kids there has to be some adult? No, they just, whatever. So the mom and dad walk in and they're like, wow, this is pandemonium. It smells like poop. The kids are all over the place. I'm up sending my kid there. They go into another place. They like this. They don't ask what the ratio is. They just happen to notice what it is. If they don't like it, they do like it. Can they go somewhere else? So they do. So there's no ratios, very few regulations on the thing. And amazingly, the kids in Europe survive. And they don't have the big problems. In fact, you could find, like, are more kids, like, suffering and dying somehow in Europe because they don't have the ratio and the regulations in place? No. Why? Because the parents are involved, and they walk in, and they go, I don't like this one, or I like this one. I like the colors on the wall, I like the way the kids are treated. I like the staff. I have a good feeling for this place, so I'm going to send my kids here. They're not, are we highly regulating doggy daycare centers, too?
2: Probably in Seattle.
0: Probably in Seattle, yeah. So that's why the price is so high. So the government's going to get involved, and then it's going to be free? Oh, my God. Can you imagine what that'll be like? And then once that happens, then the price goes up every single year. It keeps going up higher and higher and higher and higher because, well, there's no market anymore. So we'll just jack the price up because what do they? What's the daycare center care? Because they're not, you're not paying. You're walking in with $3. And did I get her to believe me at the end? Was she with me? No.
2: No, I don't think so.
0: Let's just cut to the end. Let's see if she said something.
2: Oh, that's
0: real
2: not even
0: about how much? It's about that?
2: Do you want to hear the actual
0: end? Yeah, the actual end. Let's just see. Hold on, Nate. Hang on, Nate. Hang on. It's my birthday. It's my birthday.
2: No, I don't have the full end.
0: Oh, never mind. Thank you for that, Dan. Here comes Nate checking traffic.
6: 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North 5 in Linwood at 196. We cleared both our collision and stall from separate lanes in the same area. Now we're backed up to 145th and Shoreline. Seattle to Linwood's at 45 minutes. Coming the other way, Linwood to Seattle, still struggling at a 55-minute commute. We have a brutal backup from Northgate Way to the Convention Center. Just volume. There are no blocking issues here. Southbound 99 is still heavy, approaching the Aurora Bridge to the stadiums. We're all clear North 5 through Seattle. Also clear northbound 99 through Seattle. Our lake bridges are looking good. Bellevue to Renton's a 25-minute commute. We're heavy still from mid-Bellevue into Factoria. And down Renton, we've got a new crash. It's a North 405 at the Maple Valley Highway. It blocks your two left lanes. That includes the HOV lane. So we've got one lane open, and you're sitting in a bumper-to-bumper backup in South Center. Right now, South Center to Bellevue has a 20-minute delay, taking you 35 minutes. And your Mariners have a 6:40 game coming up. 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
23: Good evening, I'm Aaron Granillo. The U.S. Supreme Court makes more key rulings today, including allowing states to ban transgender athletes from competing in girls and women's sports. Let's Go Washington founder Brian Haywood is celebrating. He is leading the statewide initiative to do just that, telling the Jason Rance Show on Seattle Red.
24: It will be one of the first states now to put this to the vote in a blue state. And I think that's the significance here.
23: The ACLU of Washington calls the decision a heartbreaking ruling for transgender girls throughout the country. A separate decision by the high court dealt a definitive blow to President Trump's efforts to overturn birthright citizenship. ABC's Stephen Portnoy reports.
25: Chief Justice John Roberts' opinion is a deep dive into the history of American citizenship and the debate over the 14th Amendment. In striking down President Trump's day one executive order, Roberts reaffirms the Supreme Court's decision in 1898 that all persons born in the U.S., except for the children of ambassadors, are U.S. citizens. Three of his fellow conservative justices dissented, with Clarence Thomas writing that Roberts' opinion devalues citizenship, and Samuel Alito saying it's a mistake that will seriously affect the country's future.
23: The home of a rabbi and his wife was destroyed by fire in Bellevue. The family, including their two young daughters, escaped as smoke and flames filled that home early Saturday. Upstairs were six young women serving as camp counselors for Jewish teens. Rabbi Mordechai Farkash is with the Chabad of Bellevue. Tells Cairo 7 TV they escaped through a window.
0: They were mature and strong enough to understand not to open their door to the door, to the steps, but rather to immediately look for an escape. And that's how they survived.
23: Counselors only have scrapes and bruises, but the rabbi was hurt. It's unclear for now how that fire started. Washington remains one of the nation's fastest growing states. New estimates show Washington's population grew by more than 61,000 people over the past year, reaching just over 8.1 million residents. Most recent data from the U.S. Census ranked Washington number 7 in terms of highest percent of growth. Office of Financial Management says most of that growth came from people moving into the states. And now to the real-time traffic desk. Here's Nate Connors.
6: Thanks, Aaron. Let's update you first in Renton, where we just cleared our crash north 405 of the Maple Valley Highway. So we've got a bumper-to-bumper backup starting there in South Center. South Center to Bellevue has a 25-minute delay now, taking you 40 minutes. But obviously, this will start to improve now that we opened up two lanes for you. All right, heading into Linwood, north 5, we've got scattered backups now from 145th and Shoreline up to 196 from an earlier collision that cleared about 15, 20 minutes ago. Coming the other way, though, Linwood to Seattle, we are still struggling at 55 minutes, and you're bumper to bumper from Northgate all the way into downtown Seattle. Southbound 99 still struggling as well, but we're improving. It is slow from, just through the downtown tunnel. Bellevue to Renton, 25 minutes. You're heavy from Bellevue into Factoria and down to JBLM, North 5 of Bridgeport Way. We have a new collision blocking your right lane, just a minimal backup at the scene. 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I'm Nate Connors.
23: To your forecast now, more of the same for tomorrow. Mostly cloudy skies and then a bit of a warm-up for Thursday with a bit more sunshine as well. Friday, Saturday, Sunday, the holiday weekend are looking very nice. I'm Aaron Granillo, Cairo News Radio.
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1: 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Here we go. Who's in there? Is that somebody waiting to take over?
2: Yeah, my job probably at some point.
1: All right. How's he doing? Is he seem awestruck by the glamour of the show?
2: Absolutely.
1: Good. You just nod yes. That's good. All right. Has Aaron start breaking the bad habit of saying his name before and after?
23: No. That's still happening.
1: Okay. All right.
2: Nice.
1: Okay. Take care of all that. We got an email or a text message from Becca, I guess about, a week ago or something like that?
2: Yeah, about 2 weeks
1: ago. 2 weeks ago. And then she just sent another one because I said to Joe, hey, let's do the story about the closing down the streets over there on Aurora Avenue to keep the pimps in. Is it pimp and hoe? Are you allowed to say that anymore?
2: No, I don't think so.
1: Okay. Then, just as I say it, putting it out there into the universe, all of a sudden, we get a text message or an email from Becca again.
2: And I had asked her a couple weeks ago, hey, would you be willing to talk to us on the air about that? And she said, well, let me see how this plays out.
1: Ah, and now, you know? Becca, here you are.
3: Hello.
1: Hello. And so, give us some idea where your house is. I'm seeing the stuff you had written us to earlier, dozens of shell casings, and the school bus, and families live nearby, right? All the noise. How close are you to where the combat zone is?
3: Well, I can see Aurora Avenue from my townhouse, okay. So we're mm-hmm. pretty darn close.
1: All right, so people aren't familiar with the story, and the follow-up was a bunch of neighbors just basically took it upon themselves to put man-made, homemade barriers to block the roads off, because what they noticed was the lawbreakers would just circle the neighborhoods, you know, whatever. They didn't want to park in one area. Mm-hmm. They're just circling, going by people's houses, and occasionally they'd stop, engage in a friendly gunfire back and forth, and then keep going. So a bunch of neighbors are like, I got an idea. Let's just get a great big barrier full of dirt and stuff. We'll stick it on the road. And that way no one can come drive down there. Well, that seemed to get the city's attention, right, Becca? Then they all showed up. They had a big Sunday press conference and, oh my gosh, get rid of the barriers. We're going to do something. So they moved it forward with what have they now done to the streets?
3: So there's about 5 different streets just west of Aurora where the city has put in cement barriers to block the traffic from turning off of Aurora into our neighborhoods. Because the problem was, you know, in the middle of the night, there would be a lot of trafficking going on up on Aurora. And then when there was some kind of altercation, those cars would be shooting at each other and they would chase each other into our neighborhoods, into our neighborhood, past our houses, into our parking lots and on our streets there.
1: You know, to me, not living there, I'm sure there's some relief, but it seems like it's a big effort. You know, if you think about, like, trying to catch rats, you just redirecting where the rats go, but a trap to catch the rat and get the rats out of there rather than, like, oh, we'll just make the rats go around. In this case, they're putting some blocks up so that people get through. Is it an inconvenience for the people that live there now?
3: No, not at all. I don't drive, but when my sister comes to visit, she just, you know, drives around the block, goes to the alley. It's not a big deal at all traffic wise, but it's been incredibly effective at calming down the noise, the chaos, the gunfire, the pimps, the hookers, all of that now stays up on Aurora and away from our houses and our children. So it's really worked. It's great. It's just fantastic.
1: Wow, nice. Joe has questions
2: for Becca, you had emailed, we had Kathy Moore on one day, and she suggested that one of the solutions would be to actually close some of these streets. And I think they were having a city council meeting today on whether they would be able to do that. And you seem to be worried about the street closures. Is this different?
3: I'm not worried about street closures. I just want to make sure that all of the affected streets are included, and including mine, because at first they were just going to block off the surrounding streets, and then they were going to leave my street open, which would have been totally unfair because the traffic would just be redirected. And we have so many children living on our streets. We're townhouses, we're apartments, and you know, we have a school bus operate on our street. So we really need those little children to be protected from all of the chaos that is happening up on Aurora Avenue.
1: Becca, how long have you lived in that neighborhood?
3: 11 years.
1: 11 years. Did you notice did you start to see when things were getting bad, or was it always bad? Did you get it progressively worse? How would you sort of timeline this for us?
3: It's always been bad, but I would say that when Kathy Moore put in that SOAP law for us, things got better temporarily. And so that really needs to be enforced because it really worked.
1: Mm-hmm. They passed, a city council passed law, was that 2020 or 2021, somewhere in there? Basically, they said they were no longer going to enforce the loitering rules.
2: Right. That was Andrew Lewis spearheaded that. I think it was 2022.
1: 2022, right. No more arresting for loitering because loitering laws were racist, so we're not going to enforce those. Did you start to notice, you probably don't have a diary, but to be able to mark time, did you notice that things were getting worse for a while and then the soap and soda things went in place and then they did not get enforced?
3: Yeah, that's what I noticed, that right before the soap and the soda law went into place, things were at a crisis. And then that law went into place and it got better for a short time. And then right around the beginning of this year, it got worse again.
1: Yeah. Ann Davidson, who put those things in place, and then Erica Evans, who became the city attorney, said she didn't want to enforce those things because they'd been around for 30 years and they weren't working, according to her. So at this point, I always like some 1 to 10. So Becca, where were you on the 1 to 10 scale? 10 being, I've had it. I feel at any minute I could be killed, or a friend or a neighbor could lose their life as well. I'm moving out. How close did you come to that on a scale of 1 to 10? 10 being packed up the U-Haul and you were heading out the door, Becca.
3: I'd say about an 8. When your neighbors find shell casings in their lawn furniture, you know, you really have to think seriously about, what am I doing here? I personally cannot afford to move, and a lot of my neighbors are in the same situation. And so that's why we need these barriers to stay in place long term, because they're the only effective solution that I can find for this problem. Like, it's like living on a cul-de-sac now. It's night and day, you know. The children can roller skate on the sidewalk. You know, they can walk to the park. They're safe now. It's quiet now. We can sleep at night. It's just an incredibly effective solution that needs to stay in place forever.
1: Yeah. Is there some concern that this might be temporary?
3: Yeah, that's what we've been told, that it's just for the summer and they're going to see if it worked. Well, it is working. And so they've got to stay in place because it was just totally chaotic before. I had, you know, 4 a.m, we had people parking their cars in front of the house, walking up to the Hookah Lounge on Aurora, and then the gunfire starts. It's like, what's going on? Why is there an all-night club open, you know, with right. people carrying these weapons? You know, it just, it was crazy. And so that has stopped now.
1: So you went from an 8. Where are you now, Becca?
3: Oh, I'm very happy right now. Our neighborhood is, or our block now is just like the rest of Greenwood. It's, you know, quiet, livable. So I have no plan to move now.
1: Okay. So they probably had made sure of this. So police and fire can get through there. It's not, the obstructions aren't so big that the big fire trucks can't make it through, right?
3: Well, you know, they can go around the block and they have a plan to do so. Like, we've had no interruption in our garbage pickup. Everything's been fine as far as that.
1: I see. Okay. Well, then you do us a favor, Becca, between living your life there and making sure. I love your quote you have down here, all of your emails. Very truly, I tell you, no one can see the kingdom of God unless you're born again. Good. How about that? Will you keep in touch with us, Becca?
3: That's just my signature line. I'm glad you like it.
1: Yeah. Keep us up to date on this. You're going to be our reporter there on the streets of 100th Street. That matters, too. And if we hear of anything as well, we'll keep you up to date. So it's 97th and 98th to 102nd. Those streets have been blocked off, and there is peace now in those neighborhoods for the homeowners of Greenwood. Well, that's good. That's good news.
3: It's a great move by SDOT, and we're just really pleased.
1: Okay.
3: So we thank them for doing that.
1: Thank you, Becca. Appreciate it. Stay in touch with us, would you?
3: Okay, will do.
1: Thanks very much. All right, there we go. There's our Becca on the street.
2: How about that?
1: There we are.
6: That was uplifting to hear.
1: Yes, it was. Thanks, Eric.
2: It's like living in a cul-de-sac.
1: Living in a cul-de-sac.
6: A cul-de-sac? I like that.
1: All right, here comes Nate checking traffic.
6: Linwood to Seattle has improved to 40 minutes. Scattered backups from Northgate in the downtown. South 405 remains packed between Southeast 8th and Coal Creek. North 405, scattered backups from the West Valley Highway to the Maple Valley Highway. And ASAP Rocky has an 8:30 concert at Climate Pledge Arena. Cairo News Radio, real-time traffic, I'm Nate Connors.
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1: Bigger's not always better, especially when it comes to fireworks. Fireworks industry experts suggest that the display should go on no longer than 15 to 20 minutes. Anything over that is overkill, and that at a certain point you begin to lose the audience's attention. Oh boy. Well, that's not stopping the folks at the White House and the rest of the people that are putting on. Is it Freedom 250 that are doing this, not the America 250?
2: Yes, Freedom 250.
1: Yeah. So this thing is going to be

0: sitting there, and it was like, okay, 20 minutes, that's enough. And then they shoot another one off. You're like, oh, wait, kids, hang on. Guys, guys, there's more of them. We're sitting there, and then like, all right, that's it. Get your bang. Get your blanket. Let's get out of there. Oh, my God, it's still going on?
1: Yeah.
0: I remember thinking, like, next city council meeting, we're going to, like, 15 minutes is fine.
1: I think that's the sweet spot.
0: Anything over that? Like, what are you going to do? You can't do anything. Oh, then up comes the thing with the smiley face, a couple of things like that. But you can't keep adding more and more stuff unless you have to keep blowing up more things. It's like a Tom Cruise movie. It's just something. You need to have a car, do a 360 barrel roll, and then blow up, and then go through a window, and then come out the other side. And Tom Cruise survives for the next movie. But this thing's going to be 45 to 50 minutes long. And they're not going to start it till 11 o'clock at night.
1: Which is crazy. I mean, the people showing up for this probably go to bed about 9.
0: That would be worn out.
1: 850,000 fireworks.
0: That's the way they're doing?
1: Yeah.
0: Yeah, that's 15 minutes is all you need. We live in South Clealum, so we're unincorporated. So if you want to set your fireworks off, you can, which nobody does because it's way too dangerous. But there's a little sign going into Clealum, no fireworks. I remember when we were annexing Klahani, we were in Sammamish, we're going to annex the Klahani neighborhood. Because they used to be unincorporated King County, and they allowed the citizens of Klahani to come speak to the august body of legislators and lawmakers in Sammamish. I remember the guy got up. He's like, Dirk Phillips, 1245 East Klahani Street. Yeah, so you guys want to take us over? Oh, really? Really? So you guys are like coming in to take us over, right? And you're just sitting there listening to him. He had 3 minutes, and he says, well, let me tell you something. First of all, I don't want somebody telling me, like, I don't want someone telling me that my heat, that I can't fire off fireworks. Like, if I want to fire off a firework, and I don't need someone telling me that, like, my heat pump has to be 15 feet from somebody else's heat pump. Screw that. Sir, we're going to ask you to watch your language. Sorry about that, but if I want to shoot off a firework, I'm going to do it. So I don't want you guys taking over Klahani. It's because, like, I want to set off fireworks. And then they go, do you have 2 minutes? Okay. Well, did I mention the heat pump? Oh, God. And I thought, like, don't let them off the hook. Don't ring the bell too early. Because Melly used to ring the bell early on people that had given up. I thought, no, stretch him out. Yeah, stretch him out. Let him really get into his fireworks tantrum.
1: By the way, a typical fireworks show
0: is 15 minutes.
1: Yeah, and it consists of 20,000 fireworks.
0: Okay, how many here in Wyoming?
1: The current world record, which they're looking to break, was set in 2016 in the Philippines with 810,000 fireworks. And that took over an hour. They happened to be raining when they did it. This one is 850,000.
0: They should give the people a choice. You can vote. Do you want us to set them all off in one explosion? Right? Or fire off each one individually. I think most people, like, blow the whole thing up in one shot.
1: And do it at 9:30.
0: Yeah, just have somebody with a, you know, get the lighter there and just put the, and then run. Light the fuse and just hightail it out of there. Zigzag so it doesn't get you.
1: Now that'd be
0: just
1: something.
0: Blow the whole thing up. Just boom. 140 decibels. Even from 300 yards away, it's still at 100 decibels and things going off. Yeah. And then everybody's dogs and cats get all scared.
1: Yeah, think about the dogs.
0: But they're going to be setting a record. The dogs are like, oh, my God. Yeah. I'm living dog years here. This is really a long time. Here's Nate Chicken Traffic.
2: Thank you, Johnny. And Linwood to Seattle, right around a half hour. Still heavy from Lake City Way in the downtown. Both directions of State Route 99 are clear through Seattle. North 5, in fact, just minor crowding at the West Seattle Bridge in the downtown. Our lake bridges are all clear. South 405 remains heavy from Southeast 8th and Bellevue to Coal Creek. Bellevue to Renton, just under a 25-minute commute. North 405 slows just briefly now between the West Valley Highway and your Valley Freeway. And if you're making your way through Auburn, eastbound 164 has about a 2-mile backup. Up heading out toward the Muckleshoot Casino. Must be some big event out there tonight. Cairo News Radio, real-time traffic. I'm Nate Connors.
3: one.
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13: ABC News, I'm Dave Packer. Today, the Supreme Court struck down President Trump's executive order attempting to end birthright citizenship. Louisiana Democratic Congressman Troy Carter.
14: The history and the gravity of this moment should not be lost on any of us. Make no mistake about it. Today's victory does not mark the end of this fight. it marks the beginning of the next one.
13: Also today, the court upheld laws in roughly half the states that prohibit transgender girls and women from playing on their public school and college sports teams. The death toll from Venezuela's devastating earthquakes has climbed to nearly 2,000 people. Major changes coming for millions of Americans and their federal student loan plans. Starting July 1st, the Trump administration putting an end to a Biden-era repayment program. It means that borrowers will have to switch to new plans. An intense heat wave with triple-digit temperatures for millions in the Midwest and Great Lakes. That heat misery now moving to the eastern United States. This is ABC News. Two federal agencies are investigating a series of incidents in the same airspace on Monday.
7: The first involved a JetBlue aircraft that hit a drone as it approached New York's JFK.
15: You said you collided?
16: Yep, it hit us right above the cockpit.
7: The plane landed safely, but the FBI wants to know who was operating that drone. A few hours later, a helicopter pilot radioed JFK controllers about a near miss.
17: It was just one of the remote-controlled airplanes, a big one. At 500 feet.
7: The FAA is looking into that incident. All the audio from ATC.com. Jim Ryan, ABC News.
13: The International Skating Union is lifting its ban on Russian skaters, allowing them to return to world championships and Grand Prix events for the first time since the Ukraine invasion. They'll have to compete as neutral athletes. Pope Leo made his first major appointment of a woman to the Holy See hierarchy, promoting Italian sister Alessandra Smirelli to head the Vatican office responsible for migrants, the environment, and development. She'll replace the retiring Cardinal Michael Cicerone, who turns 80. Dave Packer, ABC News.
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1: The world watches and waits, not just for SCOTUS and what they're going to come out with. We have three decisions left. But the cultural issues, again, that's all we care about anymore. Birthright citizenship, which is more than a cultural issue, but you get where we're going that. And the transgender sports issue, which we've been very vocal about on this show. And will continue to be vocal about. About, look, if you've gone through puberty, there's no doubt you have an advantage. If you haven't, well, that's a question that, you know, should be left up to the states. Again, we're waiting for all of these decisions to come down. See what they're like. Yesterday, there were some decisions that came down. Trump can fire any federal employee to a certain extent. But when it comes to mail-in ballots, you know, the mail-in ballots. Yeah, it didn't go the way he thought.
2: The president has long blamed mail-in voting without evidence for his defeat in 2020. With the midterms approaching, Trump has increasingly been undermining public trust in U.S. elections. The president now upping the pressure on the Senate to pass his Save America Act, which mandates voter ID, requires proof of citizenship, and greatly restricts mail-in voting. And until the Senate acts on his priority, Trump is refusing to sign a major bipartisan housing bill.
1: Which is going to go into law, so it doesn't matter. Him not signing it means nothing. He said it's very, or whatever he said. It means very little, because after 10 days, he goes into law and he just, whatever. That being said, right? This is simple, but common sense won't allow simplicity anymore to deal with stuff. Because common sense left the room a long time ago. People want voter ID. They don't want you to have to give a DNA sample every time you go. People want mail-in voting because it has been, show me where you have proof of all of these votes, proof of all of these people that cheated, proof of all of this stuff. And then we have that conversation. And by the way, Republicans like mail-in voting too. What? Yes. So yesterday's ruling about ballots coming in late, not being mailed late, postmarked, showing up late, that gets to stay in place up to 5 days. So there, that was the big one yesterday. Everybody's waiting for the other one. Let's be real. We know what we're waiting for. We do. That being said, what am I waiting for? World Cup, baby. It's here. I'm loving every single second of it.
3: It's time to talk World Cup.
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6: Been able to control the play in midfield the way that Maradona has been able to do. And he's hurting England again here. It's a brilliant run. It's one of the World Cup great goals.
7: Tola Montiel can win the World Cup for Argentina with this kick. Yes!
1: Yesterday, my World Cup game was not strong in my predictions. I will not lie to you, kids. I would never, ever, ever do that to you. I play it straight. Yesterday, I made my picks in the round of 32 for the three games. Canada with a win yesterday. So who do I think? I'm going to have Canada and the Netherlands. Germany is going to take on France, which is going to be amazing. So because I think Germany's going to be Paraguay. They did not. Germany lost, and the Netherlands lost. Oh, man! So, there was that. And those games yesterday were amazing. They were. And watching it, first of all, the Japan game, I did get Brazil right. Japan was awesome. They came to play. They did not disappoint. Brazil got a goal late in the second half and then a winner in stoppage time, as they call it. And then when it came to the other games, I mean, Paraguay did what they said they were going to do. We're going to park the bus. We're going to take a chance when we get it. And we're going to push this thing for as far as we can, and hopefully we get it to penalties, and they did.
0: Not taking advantage of it. Tanaka's given the ball away there. Bruno Guimarães. Oh, and here's a chance. Martinelli! Brazil have won it! They've stolen it right at the death! Brazil are going through!
8: A few have been in this position for Paraguay, but he scores! Paraguay! They've done it! Germany out of the World Cup.
1: Yes. So, which makes our win over Paraguay look good, but I tell everybody, let's settle that down because game's got to be played. Here's the thing. It's like anything. And we'll talk to Mike Lyons a little bit later, our military analyst. He and I always talk about this. You watch hockey, the NHL. They play in February. It's one thing. The game changes in May and June when it's the playoffs. It's the same thing. We're in the round of 32. Brazil, man, they skated by. Bam. Paraguay did what they were going to do. Germany lost because they have there's no invention on that team. There's no inventiveness. There's none of that stuff. And the other side of it last night was the game so far of, to me, the World Cup. It was passionate. It was the backdrop. By the way, if you've not seen the stadium, Monterrey Stadium, or the BBVA stadium, whatever they're calling it, in Mexico. It's insane. Secondly, the drama of it all was just amazing. Morocco, Netherlands, they kind of went back and forth in the first half. Few opportunities more for Morocco. But then the second half happened.
9: Tonight, Vapor's first touch, trying to flick it along. Somerville's got to step inside Mazraoui. Somerville tagging.
1: Yes, and the emotions were because his unborn child died, and he was devastated, scored the goal. Looked like the Netherlands were going to get through 1-0. Uh-oh, that's why they play the game, kids, and they play all the game.
9: Plays it out wide, chance to cross, numbers are in the box, and it comes up, drive it to goal!

0: Incredible. In-freaking-credible. So they go to extra time. And Morocco should have won in extra time. They should have. Their goalie made, the Dutch goalie made the most insane save you've ever seen. Then it goes to penalties. The dreaded penalties. The drama. All of the stuff going on. All of it. Now we're down to the final two.
1: It's quite remarkable. We're now in the fifth round. We're tied at two, so it's essentially sudden death rounds. It's Crescencio Somerville who steps up. His assist on the goal has one career penalty attempt. You can't practice for this. You can't prepare for this.
2: And here's again another player who was cramping up at the end of the game. That's why I say tired body, tired mind. Can you focus in this moment to concentrate and pick your corner? Don't try to get cute with it.
1: Saved!
0: So the Netherlands was down two. There was a miss and a save. They tied it up. Then their fifth kicker saved on to Morocco's last kick.
1: And now up steps Ismaël Saibari, a Dutch champion at PSG, the Dutch League's player of the year, can send the Dutch out of the World Cup sooner than in any other tournament in their history. Ismaël Saibari can win the penalty shootout for Morocco with this kick. Yes!
0: There you go. There's the win. Morocco's on their way. I got three games more today to pick. Hopefully I do better than yesterday. Today, Cote d'Ivoire, Norway. That's going to be a great game. There's going to be goals there. My pick, Norway 3, Ivory Coast 2. France, Sweden. There will be goals here. France gets by 4-1, 5-2, something like that. I feel like they're going to roll. Then tonight is an interesting game. Ecuador versus Mexico. In Mexico, they have no diplomatic ties whatsoever. 2024, there was a big incident. Mexico and Ecuador do not like each other. Governmental reasons besides football reasons. So this is going to be awesome tonight. And I'll give you my other picks as we break down the round of 16 once we get there. But these are my picks for today. Norway, Sweden, Mexico tonight. Azteca. Going to be fun. 323-538-2423 at Chad Benson Show is your X, your Insta, YouTube, and everything else. A lot of stuff to talk about. Our buddy Mike Lyons, military analyst, is going to join the program a little bit later. We're going to discuss not just what's going on in the Middle East, but also what's happening in Moscow, because they got paid a visit today by drones and a ton of them. Top of that, we got a lot of other good stuff, including Mexican Batman. Yeah, you heard me right. But first, relief factor. Incredible. 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A lot of other stuff to get to today throughout the show. More of the World Cup. Also, animals. They're attacking. We didn't get to it yesterday. We will get to it today. And of course, at some point in time, we're expecting the big, giant, huge decision from SCOTUS. This is the Chad Benson Show. How are you planning to celebrate America's 250th birthday? For me, there's no better way than taking in a great American story with my family. And that's why I'm excited about Young Washington. 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
13: Thursday and potentially into Friday. This peaks on Thursday and Friday, but less extreme heat could mean more thunderstorms for the 4th right here in New York.
0: So hot. So Thursday, I believe, here in Tennessee, we're expecting the feels like, which everybody hates or loves. It really depends on who you are. To be in the range of like 110 to 120. It's just, it is disgusting to say the least. Now, first things first, when it comes to this, hydration, hydration, hydration, electrolytes, if you can, stay out of the heat. Durr, we recognize that. But your dogs, your cats.
14: If you can't keep your hand there for 5 seconds without it causing pain, it is way too hot for your dogs and cats.
0: Yes. 100% right there. If you can't do that, what are you doing? Now, you gotta let your dogs and you go outside. Not so much cats. My cat wouldn't even know what to do it outside. If he went outside, died 5 minutes. He wouldn't know what to do. He has no idea. He has no idea where food is. He thinks hunting is meowing at me. But for dogs who have to go outside, they have to go to the bathroom. You just be smart. And if your dog, because I was talking to my wife, and she's having to bring Bowie in, because now that they're in Arizona right now, helping grandma with the house, Bowie likes the heat, and he goes and he lays out, and he's getting sunburnt. I mean, you got to make sure your dog is taken care of. And then the homeless. If you have a chance to help out, you got to figure out a way you can do it, because it is so nasty out there. It is so nasty.
15: We be out here, there's no water out here. Asking somebody for 75 cents gets, you know, old just to be able to get something to drink. So people doing this means a lot, man. It gives a boost of morale. It's just miserable, honestly. But this helps so much. Like, oh my goodness.
0: So if you're in an area and you have a chance to give and help, do it, because they appreciate it. And heat kills. Cold kills faster, but heat still kills. 323-538-2423 at Chad Benson Show is your X, your Insta, right here on the Chad Benson Show. We move from our heat to Venezuelans' shake. We're starting to get some miracles coming out of there. Estimates over 50,000 people still missing.
16: Teams from over 20 countries are working around the clock, dogs and drones, carefully navigating the collapsed buildings to find the missing.
17: Tell her to tuck her feet back in.
16: In hard-hit La Guaira, where nearly 200 buildings fully collapsed, a U.S. team rescued a 51-year-old woman trapped after a 10-hour effort. And in Caraballeda, the rescue of a 21-year-old man who was buried under the rubble for 106 hours. We met the youngest survivor. Diana managed to keep her 18-day-old son, Juan David, alive for 30 hours under the rubble.
0: Isn't that insane? And there again, 50,000 still missing, and you're hoping and you're praying that you're going to find, even you cut that in half, 25,000 people gone like that, because nature, as we're talking about the heat, nature can mess you up. Nature is pretty much undefeated, kind of like Father Time. And the devastation when you look at Venezuela is, it's eye-opening. No doubt about that. Coming up, Mike Lyons, military analyst. He joins the program. I'm going to talk about what obviously is going on in the Middle East between us and Iran and all this stuff. But also today, Moscow absolutely smashed by the Ukrainians. The tide's turning. How bad could it get? We'll discuss that straight ahead. Chad Benson Show.
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1: It is that time of the week. Talk to our good buddy Mike Lyons, military analyst. Best damn military analyst in the business, to tell you that right now. Retired major. Saw him on the TV yesterday. He texted me and goes, dude, are you next to me? I'm like, hell yeah. He's joined the program as he does every single Tuesday. Mike, first and foremost, we're going to talk about what's going on in the Middle East, but Moscow today absolutely had to be a shocker. Here comes a bunch of drones. Ukraine is not playing.
2: Yeah, I saw that report this morning as well. They are firing these drones, 1,100 miles deep into Russia, past Moscow, by the Ural Mountains. Ural Mountains are the place where Russia historically has stored its military equipment, thinking no one would ever get to it. But Ukraine has this capability to get to it. We saw the drone attacks inside of Moscow. We've seen them on the oil refineries. We saw the lids of those tankers blow up. And, Ukraine just gets smarter literally every week. Their capability to upgrade the software and the aerodynamics and what they're doing on the drone technology is just no one in the world's doing it. And I hope we're watching very closely, but it is making a serious impact as the conventional forces inside the Donbass, from Russia's perspective, are going nowhere. I mean, think about this. The bottom line is Ukraine is taking what has normally been Russia's, 200-year or so sense of their strategic depth in their country. They just keep moving back, right? After when the Germans invaded World War II, they just moved back by the Ural Mountains. That's gone now because of what the Ukrainians did.
1: You know, Mike, when you look at what's going on with the drone technology and how fast they have again, taken to this like a duck to water, why hasn't there been a general? Why hasn't there been somebody on the side of the Russians who are trying to go, okay, we need to pivot and do something else? Because it feels like, as you've talked about, they want to fight a World War I trench-style warfare, and there seems to be zero change in anything they're doing.
2: Yeah, it's the cultural thing, I believe, and it's always been one of the advantages the United States has, is that our culture just breeds initiative, and it breeds, sometimes throwing out the playbook, so to speak. But you just can't do that in Russia. They still have this communist socialistic mentality, and that translates into how they fight wars. They've never been able to combine their arms and add air power with ground forces at the same time. They can't synchronize those things. I guess there was another general that fell out of a window the last week or so that was doing something on the air side. So again, I think it's cultural, and it's not changing overnight. It's going to take generations to change, and Russia's out of them. And they're more concerned about protecting Putin now, I think, at this point on some level. But from a straight military perspective, they just don't know what to do.
1: You know, you talk about Putin, and several people said last week, hey, ask Mike this. What point do we start to worry that Putin may do something ridiculous? And do we have a back channel there, we're talking to somebody who may be able to stop something that may get out of control?
2: Yeah, that's a great question, because we don't. And it's a great point, because in the old days we did. We used to have, different back channels. There was always different facets, but the way that Putin has consolidated power there, that just doesn't exist. I mean, we kind of are walking on, tempered glass there because of what he could do at any time. I saw an interesting report over the last few days, a guy named Peter Baker from the New York Times. He had this average life expectancy of the new Russian recruit from the arrival at the training ground to death in a combat zone. It was somewhere between 10 days and 3 weeks. And once they got sent into the combat zone, they survived an average of 20 to 35 minutes. I mean, that is just insane. That's World War I type numbers. If those numbers are true, and those numbers are getting back to the Russian people, this is why they're snatching recruits off the street and sending them to the front. It is just an absolute death sentence to be part of the Russian military ground forces right now in Ukraine.
1: At what point do you realize that you're not only running out of people for today, you're running out of the future?
2: Yeah, it's the Russians, again, don't think like that. Everything is for the moment. You know, from a country that lost 20 million or so during World War II and celebrates it every year in May. Again, part of their DNA, part of their culture is to just, you know, keep going at it and figuring that they can always wear the other side down. And in this case, the technology advantage that we've seen in warfare in particular has become a real combat multiplier that, you know, probably hadn't seen before. And, you know, kind of like air power during the Second World War, though into where the United States stands right now, air superiority, the fact that we've always controlled the air since really the Korean War at this point, Russia feels that it has that same advantage on the ground because it always can bring people to it. But now I'm not so sure that's the case.
1: Talking to Mike Lyons, military analyst. All right, let's switch over to the Middle East. Now, Mike, I am unfamiliar with what a ceasefire is, but I thought is where we cease the firing at each other. Yet at the same time, I feel like this is not the same thing that I'm familiar with because nobody seems to ceasefire for any length of time that you would go, oh, that seems right.
2: Yeah, you know, I can't tell you a time in history when two sides signed an MOU not to fire at each other and it's been 3 days firing at each other and then agreeing that they're going to talk a day in advance about not firing at each other again. It's kind of beyond the pale. Right now, Iran is hanging on to the only thing they have, and that's trying to control the straits. You know, the United States thought they had a mine-free path that was along the Omani coast there between Iran and Oman, but it looks like the Iranians decided to fire a drone at a ship that's there. And there's been people that have been killed for the past 3 days. So I just don't understand the rhetoric coming out of there. They don't agree to anything. If we haven't figured this out yet, you know, the president seems to be losing patience, but I guess, you know, recognizing that it is, he's probably seeing more of the political pressure right now, you know, June into the fall, has to keep the, you know, the price of crude has dropped. And so the gas prices are dropping and he's mindful of that. You know, maybe he just keeps this extending out for a few more months until election day. But then I'll tell you right now, if there's no change with what the Ukrainian, with what the Iranians are doing, after election day, I think you're going to see another, you know, full scale military attack again.
1: Is that the sense that let's just ride this thing? We'll continue to extend the MOU. We'll play this game and then it'll eventually we'll go back and, you know, go hard at them after the election, depending obviously on how things go. If it's a giant blue wave, then there's a chance that may not happen. But yeah, again, you never know. Do you get the sense that that's what they're trying to do?
2: Yeah, I mean, at least I know the responses have been disproportional. I mean, I still believe that overall, that's what we're doing. They fired, you know, kind of one drone at something. We went back at them tenfold. We went after supply depots and places where they're launching. Still military targets I thought we would have hit before. I would have, again, part of Epic Fury, there would have been a near battle campaign or a near fight that would have really focused on those coastal capabilities and making sure that they couldn't do this. And I know that the Pentagon seems to be getting a lot of flack because they didn't take care of that early on. They recognized that the Iranians could have closed the straits like they did, but for whatever reason. Now, I also think that in some ways we didn't have that ammunition. We brought the Apache to the battlefield. Look what happened there. A $20,000 drone took the Apache out, $30 million, you know, aircraft in that regard. So lots of lessons we still have to learn here. And there's lots of bubbles, what I'll call, you know, spaces in between in areas where we think are protected. And, we thought those Apaches would be protected. We thought the cruisers and the destroyers would be fine, but they're going to be really vulnerable to those drone swarm attacks if we don't come up with something soon.
1: You know, that's a perfect lead into the next question. You know, we've heard we destroyed everything. We did this. We destroyed and look, Trump, a lot of rhetoric. He says a lot of stuff. So you got to take some stuff with a grain of salt. Other stuff you can get frustrated with. But the reality is it doesn't seem to be that everything's destroyed. And I think a lot of people have questions about, you said everything was destroyed, but it doesn't seem to be destroyed. And so you can understand why people have questions about stuff that wasn't supposed to be there, then was. And then we've also got issues with our bases. A couple of those bases, man, those things were hit hard.
2: Yeah, they're hammered. Yeah. And we're seeing the impact of asymmetric warfare. And, you know, we want to fight everybody conventionally, right? Because we'll beat the crap out of you and we'll stand you up. And if you're a smart enemy, you don't want to fight the United States conventionally. You want to fight the United States asymmetrically. Well, that's where the Iranians are right now. None of their military capabilities at scale. They can't launch hundreds of missiles anymore, but they're precise and they're terror weapons. They go after civilian built up areas. And they're specific with regard to what they want to do, and it just shows capability that while if you've always listened to the chairman, he said degraded, he's not said completely destroyed. You know, the president seems to make this thing 100%, but in the same token, we know that they still have had this capability left. The fact that they're still laying mines, that's all you got to know, right? What exactly is, how is that even possible given the amount of eyes and ears and everything that's going on right now there? How are they getting ships in there to lay mines? That's just beyond me.
1: Hey, Mike, when you look at what's going on with, you know, the way that we've handled this, you look at, you know, the Pentagon, the way that it's, how do you, as a military guy, as a historian and understands this, how do you look at this and say, you know, are you giving it an A? Are you giving it a B? I mean, the confusion around it, too, because, again, Trump is very unconventional. But this just doesn't seem to be that there's any cohesiveness in the way that we've conducted any of this.
2: You know, I think first time we tried to fight this just from the air, no troops on the ground. It's been a tremendous degradation of their capability, for sure. And it's proven out to be it's not enough leverage for the president to negotiate a political solution over. That's the purpose of the military, right? The purpose of the military, fight and win the nation's wars, give the president the leverage it comes to negotiate a settlement that we want to do. And it just doesn't appear that that hasn't the case. Now, again, we're fighting a calcified enemy that's been in power for 47 years. And as we continue to knock off chain of command members, you know, we're just getting younger, more individuals that are more dug in on what they believe. But has it been, you know, the Pentagon is also very sensitive about any kind of criticism they're going to take. And they're going to say, no, we've done our job, so to speak. And you might argue that that's true. But once again, if we have this repeat of history of this operational success, but strategic overall failure because we can't get them to comply and we're having the same problem in the Straits, then yeah, you have to say it's been a failure.
1: How are the troops handling? Because, you know, you and I, we've discussed it. Obviously, your kids are, yeah, you know, in the military. Like, the start, the stop, it feels, to me, I sit there and I go, how frustrated must they be? Because they have no idea from one moment to another. And, yeah, you expect some of that in a situation like this. But this feels so out of the ordinary, just all over the place.
2: Yeah, so I've been monitoring that because I mean, I got some inside information on that, and I could tell you this, that they're trying to rotate some of those ships back to the U.S. to get some time off and bring ships from Norfolk and the East Coast back over there. That to me is the sign. They've been quiet about that, as you know, our posture is not as well known right now. You know, having two carrier groups there is a heck of a lot of military assets. And in some ways, they can't stay there forever. Those aircraft carriers are usually, you know, 8 to 12 month deployment windows, and they're getting close to that. That they could possibly bring one out of the Pacific, but I don't think that they want to do that. That's a long way. But I think, you know, overall, as I talk to folks, what they do appreciate though in this president is they feel this concept of protection of the force, and they do like Hegseth. They do feel that he is, you know, a motivational out front leader. I know a lot of it's performative. But they do feel the sense that they, you know, he has their back, so to speak. That was no question. That cloud hung over the military in the past, and they're no longer checking with lawyers on target lists. You know, they get told to shoot something. That round is going downrange.
1: His name is Mike Lyons, best damn military analyst in the business. Tribe Measure, appreciate you coming on, brother. We'll do it again next week. You have a great 4th of July, and eat some hot dogs and maybe hit some golf balls.
2: Thanks, Chad. Happy 250. It's USA, USA, USA.
1: Love talking to Mike. You guys ever want to reach out to him, please do. You can go to M-A-J, Mike Lyons. That is on the old X machine. That's Major Mike Lyons. If you want to check him out, reach out to him. Bulwark Capital. 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
18: Is there a vigilante in Mexico saving people from thieves by using duct tape? Is that Mexican Batman? That's what he's being dubbed.
19: Mexican Batman. Can I just say, I find Batman to be the dumbest of all the superhero thingies, whatever. I don't even know what he is. He's not a superhero. He's got any skills. He's got money. He wants to be in the team and they let him play because he has all the money. That's all Batman is. Batman has no other relevant skills. And for him to win anything, it has to be a week

0: him preparing for you. He can't just show up with super skills to do super things. He doesn't do that at all. He's just a guy who's rich. I think the other day I said to Bell, who's my producer locally, I said, do you get bit by a bat? How's this work? He did not, by the way. But Mexican Superman? It's different. So this is in Lagos de Moreno, which is in the Jalisco state. There have been five men who've been caught stealing, and they've duct taped them to lamppost. Top of that, they were getting a bit of an ass whooping, right? And some of them who had stolen motorcycles and whatnot, they were left right next to them with the duct tape. So there's that. Now, does he have any skills? I have no idea. Does he have a, well, he's got at least some sort of utility belt. Some people would call him a vigilante. Other would call him potential serial killer and kidnapper. Oh, jeez. And I know I'm going to get crap about the Batman thing. Just get over it, all right? I've always thought Batman was stupid. Always. I've never got him. I have never got the whole Batman thing. Even when you look at any of the things that he has to go up against, any of the whatever, they're villains. They're just kind of the same. They're crazy people who dress up. They don't have superpowers. I'm sure there's a few, but very little. What do you think? Let me know. 323-538-2423 at Chad Benson Show is your X, your Insta, YouTube, and everything else right here in the Chad Benson Show. Coming up, hour number two. Moron, obviously. SCOTUS. Talk a little bit about that. The Golden Goose is Caitlin Clark. The WNBA. It's a lot of hatred there. Jealousy. Including the worst take you're ever going to hear. And I know part of that was because they wanted to cause controversy, because that's what you do. But wow, this is a ridiculous take. We'll talk a bit about that. More on the World Cup. Plus, we get a little socialism talk. Socialism! It's what's for dinner, as long as you're buying with somebody else's money. And we got your urban word of the day, a bunch of other good stuff on the way. If you missed the show, grab that podcast, hour number two, straight ahead, Chad Benson Show.
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0: It's a bully, but we aren't afraid of a fight. It's elusive, but our focus never fades. It's deadly, but we were born to defeat cancer. 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We are the Leukemia and Lymphoma Society. 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We are the Leukemia and Lymphoma Society. 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
2: ABC News, I'm Dave Packer. Major Supreme Court rulings today. In a 6-3 decision, the High Court struck down President Trump's executive order that would end birthright citizenship. The court upheld laws in roughly half the states that prohibit transgender girls and women from playing on their public school and college sports teams and struck down limits on party spending in federal elections. A major wildfire burning in Colorado, Pueblo County Sheriff Dave Luciero.
3: The Aspen Acres fire is estimated at approximately 28,314 acres and remains 0% contained.
2: And in Colorado also tonight, the Associated Press has projected that incumbent Senator John Hickenlooper will win the Democratic primary for U.S. Senate. The search continues for survivors buried in the rubble following those two strong earthquakes that shook Venezuela last week. The death toll has climbed to nearly 2,000 people, and more than 10,000 others are injured. This is ABC News. The Justice Department and 17 states have reached a settlement with three major egg producers over allegations that the companies illegally colluded to raise prices. The settlement requires the companies to pay $3.3 million and donate 53 million eggs. Court approval is needed. Ford is recalling some of its most popular SUVs.
4: Certain Fords and Lincolns could unexpectedly roll away if there's damage to the park system in the vehicle's transmission, the company says. That's why Ford is recalling 740,000 Lincoln Navigators and Aviators and Ford Explorers, Expeditions, and F-150 pickup trucks. According to the recall notice, 24 allegations of property damage and 9 injuries have resulted from the issue. Owners will be notified in August if their trucks are affected. Mike Dubusky, ABC News.
2: It's International Asteroid Day, established by the United Nations 10 years ago to better prepare Earth for dangerous impacts. Experts warn more needs to be done. Dave Packer, ABC News.
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1: While we await the decision desk. It feels like it's for SCOTUS as we wait around, like for the first pick in the 2026 SCOTUS draft for big decision. Feels like that. It'll come when it comes, and we'll deal with it when we deal with it. Meanwhile, Iran. What's going on? Yay, nay, are we still in what is technically a kerfuffle? Are we going to have a conversation?
2: That's a two-hour flight between Tehran and Doha, so there's no excuse for the Iranians not to show up. That's just one of another reasons why they aren't taking this MOU seriously. They still control the Strait of Hormuz. They're still firing at commercial vessels, and they won't even show up to negotiations to get into a framework for a nuclear discussion.
1: What about an SE? Are they taking that seriously? What do you mean, Chad? Well, they're not taking seriously the MOU, but why? I said, what about an SE? Oh, I see. What about an MOUSE? Which is, of course, Mickey Mouse. It is. They're not taking it seriously because they feel they don't have to at this moment in time. But I'm not quite sure we're taking it all that seriously either. I feel like, you know, if you missed any of, we were talking to Mike Lyons last hour, his sense is, are we running out the clock, going to kick this down the road, and then the minute the midterms are over, we go big or decide we're done? Is that a possibility? Yeah. And then you got to look at the Straits of Hormuz. Not the gaze of Hormuz, not the gaze, but the Straits of Hormuz yet. They're still mining it, maybe, kind of, sort of. Are they not? Are they? Who's in charge of getting that stuff up?
2: They simply don't have the equipment nor the know-how. They could contribute because they're the ones that actually put the mines in the Strait in the first place, so they could help with those that have the expertise in finding them. But it's clear they don't want to have any other involvement in the Strait. They view this as their biggest benefit for this entire war. They could control a key waterway, 21% of the world's energy supply, in perpetuity now.
1: And we'll see if that happens. I feel like it's dragging on, right? Just going on. Just here we are. We'll figure it out when we figure it out. And you know what? When we figure it out, we'll let you guys know. Like everything else, we got you covered. Meanwhile, I find this interesting. The What After MAGA movement. So Tucker obviously is anti-MAGA. And I don't think he's really anti-MAGA, because I don't think MAGA is what everybody thought it was going to be. MAGA is whatever Trump defines it to be at that moment in time, and I totally agree with that. And I think once MAGA's gone, there's going to be issues. And people say, well, MAGA's not going anywhere. It's think of it kind of like the Tea Party. You guys remember the Tea Party? Yeah, there was no... They coalesced around a kind of an idea, but didn't really pan out the way they thought. And some people stuck around, but then they just kind of became the run of the mills. But when it comes to MAGA, it's simple. MAGA's gone when Trump is gone. And I'm not talking about him being dead. I'm just talking about gone.
3: I wonder, Tucker, where this leaves the future of the MAGA movement.
4: The future of the MAGA. Well, that's over. There's no future of the MAGA movement. Obviously, we're done.
3: This war caused the end.
4: Yeah, it doesn't. I mean, what is the MAGA movement? Trump has defined it as whatever he wants. Well, it's not a movement. That's a tick. That's a preference. It's like, what do I feel like having for breakfast this morning? Well, today it's, you know, the pancake movement. It'll be Eggs Benedict movement tomorrow. Like, it's not a movement. You know, it's just like it's a desire.
1: The issue the Republicans are going to have going forward is, what do you do with that? Because you want to keep it moving, but you're not going to, because Trump is it, right? That's it. Trump is the guy. He defines it. So what happens from here? Plus, for a lot of people that helped him get over the hump, they're pissed about the way that things have gone. And they're not happy. Some are fine with it because, again, especially the war, older boomers, they're okay with it. But for a lot of the younger generation, they're not, right? This is what happens when you get behind a man rather than a movement. This is what happens when you get, because a fad comes and goes, and that's a lot of what this is. This was fashion. This was cool. This was anti-establishment. This was all of the things, and I've said it for years. Trump, as far as for the voter, his biggest accomplishment at this moment in time is always going to be Supreme Court. At this moment in time, things could change, obviously. But the court, the second thing is his FU to the establishment, which is a lot of what people liked, right? I want to own the libs, the intelligentsia, the media. I want to own them. Okay. I mean, it doesn't make healthcare cheaper. It doesn't actually fix immigration. Doesn't keep us out any wars. It's not bringing down the cost of stuff. But if that's, you know, if your goal is to win the meme culture, well, yeah, he won.
3: But you believed in it.
4: Well, I never understood what it was. No, I never believed in MAGA. I believe in making America great again. I certainly believe in its literal definition, but its operational definition was never clear. What I believe in is putting your country first. If you're leading your country, of course, its concerns are at the top of your list of concerns, in the same way that your children's concerns are more important, your children's needs are more important to you as a parent than your neighbor's kids' needs and concerns. You're the parent. That's nature. Again, that's just natural. There's nothing crazy or fascistic about that. In fact, any other form of government is crazy and fascistic. Every other form of government is tyranny. That's the only legitimate form of government where the leaders put, not to the exclusion of everyone else's concerns, like you don't have to hate your neighbor's kids to love your own. You can love all kids. But if it comes down to it, you put your kids first because you're their parent. And that same worldview has to be the way the U.S. government operates in order to be legitimate. And that's what America First means.
1: Yeah, I get what he's saying. I think most people do. It's the old adage, yeah, take care of you first, right? So if they, what I always say on the airplane when the little things drop down, if indeed there's going to be an incident where we need to have the oxygen mask, you put it on you first, then your kids, then see what else that you can do to help if need be. But Trump, this time, he became something else. There's no doubt about it, which led into the talk of socialism. Oh, my God, the talk of socialism. First of all, as I've explained this, and I will continue to explain it, it's neat in New York for a lot of people because the ramifications aren't very real. He did rent control. Ah, look at that. It is. It's neat in New York if you're there and you think, it's a great thing to sell middle America that it's coming to destroy you. But in reality, it's not a movement. It's a fad. Mondani is a person that is interesting, but it's all a fad. That's what this is. It's a fad. And for the Republicans, they have the monster they need going forward.
0: Republicans are going to make you the poster child for the Democratic Party.
5: Let them. We don't have to ask ourselves what life looks like if a socialist wins. I won last November, and over the course of these last 6 months, what we've delivered for working people are the very things we were told were impossible. We've delivered free childcare for two-year-olds for the first time in New York City history. We've delivered tens of millions of dollars back to tenants who were taken advantage of by bad landlords. We've delivered 165,000 potholes being paved. And we've done all of these things while also delivering the lowest recorded crime in our city's history. That's what it looks like to have democratic socialism. And what you're seeing is that New Yorkers experienced this for 6 months and made the decision that they wanted to see more of it on the national stage as well.
1: So I played that yesterday because they've got the monster now. And you hear it everywhere. He's a socialist. He's all this. He's a socialist. He's become a celebrity. That's what he's. He's become AOC. He's become a celebrity. And they're fighting amongst themselves because the establishment is pissed for two things. Kind of the Caitlin Clark issue. One, they're not getting the noise they think they deserve, having gone through all the stuff and fought it. And we know how it really works. Right. So they want that kind of recognition. Look at all the stuff I've done. We've come before. This is the thing that works. And two, he's stealing their thunder. He's become the it thing. And they don't like that, which makes me laugh. Do I think this thing will play anywhere else? No. And they always talk about it. Well, now we get to see what it really looks like, you know, because only has it been in books.
5: To say beyond that. And what these candidates offer is a vision that extends beyond the midterms. It extends beyond 2028. It speaks to what makes so many of us proud to be Democrats. It speaks to a vision that goes back to a New Deal understanding of what working people deserve. And I'll tell you that for too long, that kind of politics, you can only find it in history books. And we need to bring it back to the present day.
1: Well, now's your chance to bring it back to the present day. Bring it out of the books. Bring it out of the books. But the Republicans have what they want, which is the monster that they need to fight, which is socialism. And then you just, you know, it's just a quick hop step over there to communism. And then you've got the win you're looking for. And the branding issue that we talked about the other day is 100% right when it comes to the Democratic Socialists of America. They're going to jack the pooch here and screw this up because they don't understand branding. And they're going to put people out there who are going to have things where it's defund the police. It's the, you know, everybody should be allowed to live here and nobody should ever have to worry about ever having a job. Well, they're going to lose that. It's going to be easy to paint a picture because they're not going to get in front of it when it comes to the branding side of it. And at the end of the day, that's a lot of what politics is anymore. Branding. Branding. 323-538-2423 at Chad Benson Show is your X, your Insta, all the other good things here. By the way, speaking of branding, nobody's branded better than this guy, George Washington. Young Washington in theaters this weekend. 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Like I said, starring in this movie is Andy Serkis and Ben Kingsley and Kelsey Grammer. 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Chad Benson Show. 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
1: Which they said, yeah, you can do that. But the ballot issue was a big issue. And Republicans, you're on the right track when it comes to voter ID to a certain extent. But like anything, you have to go overboard. Democrats, go look at the poll numbers. People are fine with voter ID. Treating people that you believe are disadvantaged, who don't understand how to get a license because you pity them, isn't a real thing. It isn't. They have a license. They can vote. We saw that in Georgia. But there are serious issues when it comes to this. We have made this entire argument so over the top that we've put ourselves in a position where we don't trust any of the process. And that is not a good thing.
23: Republicans have vowed to continue to fight this. They plan to use this decision as added leverage now to pass legislation through Congress, where Republicans still hold majorities, although narrowly in both chambers. They want a crackdown on mail ballots. The president only wants mail ballot to be allowed if you have a legitimate excuse, if you're sick or traveling and it's been pre-approved. Of course, they want ID requirements and citizenship requirements in addition.
1: Here's the thing, Congress. You can do your job, but you don't want to do your job. And the reason is simple. You never want to be in the record for anything. And solving problems, really isn't your jam. Because to solve some of the issues that you make bigger than they need to be, well, then what happens? It takes away your right to argue about those issues in the future. But you have ceded power to the judicial branch and to the legislative branch. That's the goal of Congress. I was talking to my buddy who was retired. He's in his final term. He's heading down the stretch. He said to me, the greatest place to be in Congress, and this is a congressperson, and he'll come on after he's out so he can talk about this. 323-538-2423 at Chad Benson Show is your X, Insta, all the other things right in the Chad Benson Show. But he said the greatest place to be is in the minority where you're in a safe district. You can raise money by demonizing the other side with zero chance of losing your seat. I want you to think about that. That's insane. That is absolutely insane. That's politics in the modern world. And it's a shame that it is. Remember, it's about scaring the other side. It's about demonizing the other side. It's not about coming up with stuff that actually works. See, the right has George Soros that they can demonize, and we can sit here and he is a mad genius and a madman at times. So we can sit here and talk about some of the stuff. There's no doubt, right? And then the left, they had the Koch brothers. Well, now the left has Elon.
2: We don't quote unquote have the money for a better and improved social safety net because we let assholes like Elon Musk gut Medicaid and gut Social Security in order for him to pay for A, his own tax cuts, and B, his own $1 billion in private federal contracts. This guy takes billions and billions of your tax dollars, of your public funds. They are robbing us of the tiny slivers of what we have left in our collective public social safety net.
1: And AOC, you know, it's a class thing. And you sit there and go, really? So he's taking billions upon billions. First of all, he did nothing to Social Security or Medicare. He didn't gut it because he doesn't have the power to do it. It's a perfect foil. Perfect foil. And when it comes to he's got billions and billions of dollars of your taxpayer money, he's got subsidies like a lot of places do, NGOs, all this kind of... We could sit here and talk about all this crap. But you need a villain if you're going to be a hero. That's modern politics. This is the Chad Benson Show.
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2: Oh, how about that?
3: For Pereira, hit by Hamas. Oh, what a goal! One of the greats.
2: Scherrer right across to Marco Tardelli.
4: We haven't been able to control the play in midfield the way that Maradona has been able to do. He's hurting England again here.
5: Tola Montiel can win the World Cup for Argentina with this kick. Yes!
6: The World Cup going strong. We're into the round of 32. Yesterday, my picks didn't go the way I thought. I had Canada right the day before. Barely. I had Brazil right. Barely again. Japan played a hell of a game. Then, Paraguay. Beating Germany, and then last night, the nightcap, as the kids would say, in Mexico at one of the most incredible stadiums you have ever seen, with a backdrop that even Jack said, that looks like one of those things that's on your computer, you know, like the screen that holds your computer. Oh my, it was unfreaking real.
7: And now up steps Ismail Saibari, a Dutch champion at PSG, the Dutch League's player of the year, can send the Dutch out of the World Cup sooner than in any other tournament in their history. Ismail Saibari can win the penalty shootout for Morocco with this kick. Yes!
6: And he did. And Morocco threw. They scored a goal in the 91st minute to tie the game and had a few opportunities, including a save that the Dutch keeper made that was just insane. They had no business making. And lo and behold, they are through. What? Crazy. Absolutely crazy. They'll take on Canada next. Paraguay through. Today we got three more games. The big boys, they're playing every day now. So you got Norway, Cote d'Ivory, or the Ivory Coast. Norway's going to win that one. I think there's going to be some goals. Erling Haaland gets another one or two. Sweden, France. I think Sweden's going to score a goal, maybe two, but it's France. So God knows. They could score a ton. I have yet to see somebody slow France down, and I don't think it's going to be Sweden. And then tonight, interesting one, Mexico, Ecuador. And the reason it's interesting is several. First of all, Mexico, tons of pressure on at home. All the time, there's pressure on at home. In fact, their coach their manager has gone on so far to say that it would be easier for them to play in California or Texas, where they would have the same crowd size for them as a home field without the pressure. But tonight they take on Ecuador. And the interesting thing about that is they don't like each other. I'm not talking about the soccer. I'm talking about the countries right now. They have diplomatic issues that include the fact that both of them have yanked their diplomats back in 2024 and have basically said, we want nothing to do with each other. So this will be interesting. I think Mexico wins tonight. I think it's going to be a hard-fought game. And then the interesting thing about the Mexico game, Mexico wins and England happens to win tomorrow. England will place Mexico in Mexico at the Azteca, which is insane. Meanwhile, animals, you guys know we talk about animal attacks. A lot of times it's silliness, right? Like the rodeo attack that happened. If you're willing to get on an animal and ride it for entertainment and to show your macho-ness, not that I'm not, just, it's fascinating. First of all, the cojones enough to do that. But you are putting yourself in a situation where, you know, if something happens, it's not a shock.
8: It's the wild ride turning a New York rodeo into a medical emergency. This video capturing the moment a 25-year-old was thrown off a bucking bull before being pummeled into the dirt. The massive animal stomping on, then dragging the man before others tried to intervene. The Rodeo Tierra Caliente is a traveling event specializing in the Mexican style of cowboy competitions. Sunday, it came to the Bronx, where off-duty EMT Melanie Ayala was in the crowd.
0: I heard the announcer telling everybody that this was very serious and they needed to stop recording and instead use their phones to call the ambulance.
6: Which is normally something we don't do, because why would we put our phones down? Because I have a chance to make something go viral. That being said, you got on a ginormous critter and you tried to get it to do something and it didn't do what you thought it was going
8: to
6: do.
8: When no medical staff immediately came to help, Ayala says she climbed into the arena and rushed to that man's side. Because she didn't have her protective gear, she says she used her hands to slow the bleeding from where the bull gored the man just seconds earlier. She says she was stunned and described organizers as appearing unprepared for what can happen at any rodeo.
0: I was confused and frustrated all at once, but then I realized that there's no medical professional here, that means that I'm the medical professional here, and I kind of just ran.
8: NBC News reached out to the rodeo Tierra Caliente in both English and Spanish, but has not heard back. Despite the accident, the event continued with music and dancing. The FDNY says EMS transported the rider to a nearby hospital, where authorities say he's in stable condition. A ride meant to last mere seconds, now behind a potentially long recovery.
6: Now, that being said, what was most impressive is he's flipped off, he's gored, nobody has any idea what to do. They call the, you know, EMS and everybody comes out, they take him away. The entire time all that's going on, impressive, they never stopped. The band's going, people are doing stuff, just something that happens. This is what happens when you get on a critter like that. On the other side of things, nature is turning on people in the water. Where do we start? How about all of the attacks in Florida? What do we know about Florida? Florida has gators. If you're walking down the street, there's a puddle in front of you, just assume gator. And there was an attack that was fatal.
9: A day of hiking ending in tragedy.
10: Somebody got bit by a gator.
11: Bad, real bad, please, hurry.
9: Authorities say a 31-year-old woman was killed Sunday after she was attacked by an alligator at a state park near Orlando, Florida. The woman was hiking with her boyfriend and her best friend before they stopped to swim and cool off in the shallow river.
12: So they were kneeling down in about approximately three feet of water. The water levels are significantly low due to a statewide drought, so it is lower than normal for that area, yes.
9: Then the alligator struck.
12: The boyfriend was able to maintaining a hold of the victim. The gator did release, and then the gator remained in the area.
9: Moments later, a frantic 911 call.
13: Callers, both arms were bitten almost all the way off.
9: The woman was taken to shore, but died shortly after from her injuries.
6: Yeah, this is the third gator attack. This one's fatal. You had a shark attack, and I've had a couple of those. Luckily, no fatalities with that. But then in Mexico, croc attacks. Because it's the beach, it's assaulty, you've got to be careful.
14: Chris Berry and his partner, Jamie Yetter, both from San Clemente, had just finished a walk on the beach Friday and were headed for the swimming pool when they heard screams coming from the beach. The couple rushed there and saw the man, identified only as a 28-year-old named Irving from Mexico City, being attacked in the water by the croc and then dragged out to sea. Chris says he tried to throw a life preserver, but he was in shock and the victim was in shock and wouldn't respond to commands to take it. When someone brought a kayak down to the beach, Chris tried to paddle out, but by then it was too late.
6: Yeah, first, probably not going to, because the guy was hammered. I mean, it was just, there was nothing they could do about it. Thing was, and there's pictures of something, croc. It's a croc. Is it the croc? We don't know. But I will tell you this. If you bring me a canoe and you tell me to go save the guy that's being eaten, that I don't know, by a giant croc in the ocean? Yeah, that's probably going to be a hard no. I'm going to throw that out there. I'd be like, I don't know what you guys want me to do about it. I threw him the thing. It didn't work. The reason is, it's not like a shark attack. People head over to sharks, and yeah, sometimes sharks get out of control, and we've seen the bites and this, that, and the other, and sometimes they will attack again. Crocs are a different beast. We are flopsy and easy and snackable, and they're not afraid to eat us. Where you can go to a shark, and the shark can be like, oh, my God, I made the biggest mistake, and I bit you, and that was not what I was wanting to do, and I got your arm. No, no, no.
15: Then he went down, and then at that point, he stayed down. So I was over the top of him, but the water was so murky, and you know, you couldn't even see a foot down. No. And so by the time I got to him, it was unfortunately too late.
16: The crocodile had him by the thigh, and he would turn. And the size of this crocodile, I mean, his head was as long as my torso, his tail thicker than my legs, you know, and he was just turning him, taking him under.
14: The body of the 28-year-old victim was recovered yesterday morning. Authorities say the suspected crocodile was captured. According to authorities, that man, Irving, was among a group of friends on vacation. Jalisco State authorities are reminding the public to obey warning signs and avoid the water where wildlife is known to be.
6: Certain areas, stay away. Parts of Mexico have the American crocodile that is a beast. Males can get up to 23 feet. Females, easily can get up to 14, 15 feet. And they are in the salt water there, like a salty. And they're a beast, and they're aggressive. Crocodiles and alligators are not the same thing. And alligators are aggressive, but they're not like crocs. Crocs are a whole nother world. So it feels like animals are rising up. That's all I'm saying. Animals, they feel like they're rising up. 323-538-2423. At Chad Benson Show is your X, your Insta, YouTube, and all of the other things. Love hearing from all of you, including things like this. What a phone call. Somebody's not thrilled by us picking on California.
17: Listen, your buddy Jim Kennedy and the slam on California. Let me tell you something. I lived in California almost all my life. I'm born in the Midwest. I've lived in Arizona for several years. I've lived in Texas. I've lived in Colorado. I've lived in New Mexico. I've lived in Oregon. To slam the fifth largest economy in the world, California has a bigger economy than Texas. Okay? You slam California. Why don't you go to California and live there, enjoy the weather, and enjoy how we can have the biggest economy of the country and children whenever we want. Now we can go surfing. We can get a latte. We can get an avocado toast for like $14 at a chic cafe. We can be white, upperly mobile, spiritual people who adopt Vietnamese babies. Well, it used to be Vietnamese babies in the 80s. But you know what I mean? California's cool, man. I mean, people are stupid and moronic who don't understand California. I've been in every city up and down, in and out, years and years, decades, you know. And then I've been other places, and I'm from other places. So California's got a lot to offer. It's too expensive for me. I currently can't afford to live there. But, yeah, shut the hell up about California, y'all. What's up with that?
6: Well, first, my good friend, I would like to tell you I was born and raised in California. Born and raised in California. I'm 54. I've probably spent almost 40 years of my life in California. My family lives in California. My son lives in California. I'm California. Strong Beach, California. Not like I moved to there and I stayed there for a little while, then I moved around. I'm born and raised Cali boy. Jim currently lives in California. California is amazing. California's politics wouldn't work any other place outside of New York, California. That's what I'm saying. How much better could it be if they weren't insane? That's what I'm saying. Not saying all of their ideas are insane. I'm just saying most of them are. Like, I don't know, the choo-choo train that never choo-choos, that costs God knows how much. Why? Because California is a one-party state, and that one party cares about the party, the unions, and the activists. And everybody else, good luck to you. Good luck to you indeed. 323-538-2423. At Chad Benson Show is your X, your Insta, YouTube, and more. Love hearing from all of you. 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You're getting the shame, but you need to try it, so you'll be unshamed. Take Anthony, for instance, okay? 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
11: Deep states? 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Yeah. 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
12: With the World Cup here, I thought I'd give you some urban word of the day, World Cup slang that the World Cup folk use. Players, people of the past and the present use it to this day. Let's do it.
13: Now it's time for the urban word of the day. The young have a vocabulary all their own, and we break it down for you. It's called the urban word of the day.
12: Now, somebody actually texted me yesterday and said, Chad, I hear the announcers say he got maked. What exactly does that mean?

0: Ta-da.
1: And do a little teaching here, a little urban word teaching. Nutmeg. That's when you put the ball between the player's legs. So they're standing there, and it's almost like a tunnel goes right through their legs. It's a trick. You don't want to get nutmegged. It's like being shown up. And the origins of it are, some people say it's Victorian trade, Russians, you know, being nutmegged means you were tricked. Cockney, rhyming slang back in the day. Megs translate to legs. That's why they say Meg. It's just something that you know, players do, and they like to do it. Messi loves to do it. Ronaldinho, Neymar, and Suarez, they all love to do it. Being nutmegged is something that, well, it's funny, and when it comes off, it looks great. When it doesn't, it looks bad.
2: That was the urban word of the day. Now you know.
1: And it is always good to know. We'll have more soccer slang tomorrow for you right here on The Chad Benson Show. All right, coming up, hour number three of the program. SCOTUS. Talk about that. Obviously, that's a deal. That's a something. You know what I mean? Talk a bit about that. More on Iran. On top of all of those things, we got a little What's Trending. Mike Lyon's going to join the program for all the stuff that we talk about when it comes to what's going on currently in places like the Middle East. And we're also going to get his definition of ceasefire. What happened today in Moscow was crazy. And we'll ask the question, are we getting towards a scary point with the pooter? Ooh, we don't want that. Got a lot of other things on the way as well. If you're missing the show, shame on you. Grab the podcast. Hour number three is straight ahead. This is The Chad Benson Show.
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8: ABC News, I'm Dave Packer. Newly released personal financial disclosure documents for 2025 show President Trump appears to have earned over $1 billion since the start of his second term from his cryptocurrency ventures.
9: At least $524 million comes from the sale of cryptocurrency tokens through the Trump-connected World Liberty Financial. The disclosure report, which is 927 pages, also listed earnings of $636 million from a licensing agreement with Celebration Coin for the sale of the president's meme coin.
8: ABC's Karen Travers. The Supreme Court issuing a landmark ruling on its final day of its term, the High Court striking down President Trump's order attempting to end birthright citizenship. And in a separate ruling, it upheld state bans on transgender girls from participating in girls and women's sports. And the court struck down limits on party spending in federal elections. More than 175 million people under alerts for extreme heat from the Gulf Coast to the Northeast. This is ABC News. Before the Supreme Court adjourned, it decided to take up a major gun case next term.
10: They have announced that they will review the constitutionality of state bans on AR-15 semi-assault rifles. These are weapons that are prohibited in 10 states, plus the District of Columbia. They've been used in some of the deadliest mass shootings in the United States, including Sandy Hook and Uvalde. So many children there killed with these weapons. States responding to that, trying to limit the sale and possession, but now the justices have indicated they're ready to decide whether, in fact, that's unconstitutional.
8: ABC's Devin Dwyer. Serena Williams has beaten 20-year-old, was beaten by 20-year-old Maya Joint of Australia in her first professional singles match in nearly 4 years in the opening round of Wimbledon. The Consumer Confidence Board says America's attitudes toward the economy improved this month as gas prices started to go down, but the survey also found that more Americans think it's hard to get a job. Dave Packer, ABC News.
0: Patrick was way behind on his IRS taxes.
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1: All right, SCOTUS has come down with some stuff. We're going to get to some of the other stuff coming up here in a little bit. But first, foremost, number one thing, birthright, done, dusted. As far as Trump goes, he's done and dusted. Supreme Court upholds birthright citizenship, blocks Trump's order. Remember, this was not a law. This was just an executive order. But the Supreme Court's held steady and have blocked his order, meaning birthright citizenship stands. This was the big one on the case. The case is known as Trump versus Barbara, Citizen Clause of the 14th Amendment of the United States Constitution, which was adopted in 1868, way back in the day. It says all persons born or naturalized in the United States and subject to the jurisdiction thereof, and citizens of the United States and of the states wherein they reside. Trump on his first day back in the White House, January last year. This was one of the things, an executive order seeking to undo that right. The order said that 30 days after its effective date, babies born in the USA were not entitled to be issued citizenship documents if their parents had immigrated illegally or were undocumented workers. Several U.S. District Court judges afterwards ruled that Trump's order was a violation of the Constitution. The Supreme Court has said as much. So there you go. Big deal? Absolutely. Trump pissed? Oh, you know he is. I mean, how pissed do you think he's going to be? He's got to be losing his blanking mind right now over this. I'm sure. It's going to be interesting, right? He's already, you know, I mean, he's trying to figure out ways to do this. Here's, if you want a way to do this, it's called Congress, right? We've got a constitution. We got an amendment. Figure it out. If that's what you can do. Figure it out. If the goal is to get birthright citizenship for people that are here legally, people that are citizens, I mean, we go on. If that is the goal, figure it out. You have a mechanism to do that, if that is the goal. The problem is that mechanism requires Congress to do something. And one of the reasons SCOTUS is dealing with so many of these things is because that we're paying attention to is because for years, Congress has done what? They have ceded their power to the executive branch and to the judicial branch. And when they do vote on stuff, they know damn well, rarely is it going to actually become a law. Rarely is it going to be passed, right? See, anything that had to do with Obamacare back in the day. So much of it is show votes. So with this, you know, like I said, is Trump going to be pissed? Of course he is. Absolutely. Does it mean that this thing is done? No. If he's serious about it, he's going to figure out a way around the order as far as, okay, now I've got to go to Congress to get stuff done. But he knows that's never going to happen. So the court divided 6-3 ruled that the executive order Trump issued on the 20th of January was unlawful. So one justice, conservative Brett Kavanaugh, said the order violated federal law, but not the Constitution. It is the third significant Supreme Court loss for Trump in recent months. Firing of Lisa Cook yesterday, they ruled on that. The invalidating his sweeping tariffs, they gave him that. There's a lot of other stuff to dig through here, but obviously everybody was waiting for this one. This was the one. And it came down and it kind of went the way we thought it was going to go. So do I think that they're going to fix it and go, hey, you know what we're going to do now? We're going to go and we're going to change the Constitution. We're going to get an amendment to, we're going to do this. We're going to do, they're going to do nothing because they don't do anything. And because they don't have the votes. And because modern politics is a lot of screaming and yelling and it's a lot of show. It's not a lot of getting done. But I didn't expect this to go any other way at all. So We shall see. There's a lot of other stuff in here, too. A lot of stuff to dig into. And we're going to dig into it more tonight and tomorrow, obviously, as we get deeper into this thing, because it's not a cut and dry, easy thing to go into and just like look, because you get a snapshot of something and there's a thousand things coming that you try to dig through, right? And you're trying to find, okay, who can, it's, whoo, I'll tell you what, crazy. 323-538-2423 at Chad Benson Show. That is your X, your Insta, your YouTube, your Facebook, all of the other things. Want to hear from you. Like I say, big thing. Birthright citizenship, still there. Trump's executive order, shot down. And one of the interesting things is now they're probably already out of town. They're like, somebody's got to stay back and make sure these things get taken care of. Somebody does. Because if not, we don't want to be around. But I was reading yesterday how much money they're spending protecting not just these justices, federal court justices at the lower levels, just courts across the board, because the reactionary world that we live in is causing people to lose their blanking mind when it comes to justice and the law. So we've got, you know, decisions coming down left, right, and center. Besides the birthright citizenship, trans athletes, the answer to that is no, you can't play. They're going to allow the states to make up their own minds and prohibit transgender girls. And it's funny because it's never transgender boy, right? We always go back to this. It's never Linda who decides to become Larry, and she, that's now a he, wants to play on the football. It's never that. It's never that. Ever. Ever, ever, ever. It's not that. And spending, which is something that this is interesting because it's not sexy. It's not something that you pay a lot of attention to. But it's something that's important. So the Supreme Court erased limits on how much money political parties can spend in coordination with candidates for Congress and president, striking down a federal election law that's lasted over a half a century. J.D. Vance really kind of pushed this one. So it will, this right here, as we talk about all of this other stuff, right? You know, look at us. That to me is crazy. So you couple that with 2010 Citizens United decision, which opened the door for unlimited independent spending. Now you're going to have even more money, more influence. The limits on party spending stem from a desire to prevent large donors from skirting caps on individual contributions to candidates by directing unlimited sums to the party, with the understanding of the wink, wink, nudge, nudge. This needs to go to so-and-so. Way bigger deal than I think people realize how big of a deal that is. It's massive. At a time when there's so much freaking money inside of politics, at a time when there is not just a little bit of money, now there's another workaround. Here's the workaround. I want to give this guy $50 million, but I can't. But I can give it to you, party. You can wink, wink, nudge, nudge, give it to him. Because now you don't have a cap on what you can do. It's their way of saying, hey, how can I buy the person I need to buy, but at the same time, make it feel like and look like I'm not actually doing that? And I think that's going to have a huge, massive, massive. The ramification for that is massive. Now pay attention to it. Why? Because it's not a cultural issue. Cultural issues give you likes, clicks, eyeballs, all of that stuff. This isn't that. This isn't the likes. This isn't the clicks. This isn't the, because it's not sexy. It's not. And what do you want? Well, you know, for most people in the algorithm world, you want people to be engaged. Most people look at this and go, they can do what again? Transgender athletes, birthright citizenship, all of those things, those are easy to understand as far as point A to point B, right? You either can or you can't. You either are or you aren't. This is more nuanced. So wait, I can, but I can't. But then I did, but I really didn't. See, you confuse me. I know. It's part of the fun, kids. Part of the fun indeed. So alas, here we are. You knew it was going to be a day. And again, they're running. Let me know what you think. 323-538-2423 at Chad Benson Show is your X, your Insta, your YouTube, your Facebook, all of the other things. What do you feel about the decisions? And are you with me? You know, we can sit here and talk all day about the birthright thing. We can talk about the transgender thing. But the unlimited spending cap, that seems like something that should be important for all of us at a time when everybody's worried there's too much money in politics. We got to get a salary cap. And it's another quiet thing because it doesn't drive algorithms the way that it should. So let me know what you think. I want to hear from all of you. Might have Mike Lyons on coming up here in a little bit. And the reason that's important is because of what's happening in Russia. Russia was hit hard yesterday. And I want to ask him, and I've talked to a couple other people, there is a certain sense of unease with the pooter, where you back something like the pooter into a corner, and not only does he feel he has no off-ramp from what's going on in Ukraine, but he has no off-ramp even in his own country. What could happen there? So we'll talk to him a bit about that. A bunch of other stuff on the way as well. 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
1: Coming up, a lot of stuff still to get to. Again, do a little what's trending. A bunch of other good stuff as well. SCOTUS has spoken and crazy. Chad Benson Show. How are you planning to celebrate America's 250th birthday? 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
1: Lilo and Stitch. She also starred in a few other things like The Ring. She died at age 35. She was homeless, and apparently she died of AIDS. She had sepsis, meningitis. Last years were not good for her. People were asking the question, how did this happen? Supreme Court, obviously, trending everywhere. Taylor Swift, the predictions of the wedding. It's a wedding to end all weddings. Naomi Osaka stuns Wimbledon in her kimono tribute yesterday. And, of course, tons of World Cup. Paraguay stuns Germany. Morocco, Holland, incredible. And Brazil, Japan. It's a knockout rounds, baby. Anything can happen. Alligators. Crocodiles. Oh, my. So you had an alligator that killed a woman. Several other injuries over the last week or so. And this is, of course, Florida. So remember, if it's a puddle, stay away from it. And then you had the crocodile attack in Mexico. They're rising up. They are rising up. Over to Google. Germany, Paraguay, Morocco, Netherlands. Rory Moore. Remember him? Good times. Cody Gakpo, soccer player for the Netherlands. This one, I was like, Thylaine Blondeau. Why does she sound familiar? She was a little girl that was dubbed the most beautiful little girl in the world. Do you remember her? By the way, she's probably the most beautiful woman in the world. She got married. She's 25. 323-538-2423. At Chad Benson Show is your X, your Insta, your YouTube, your Facebook, and everything else. Love hearing from each and every one of you right here on the Chad Benson Show. Finally, over to X. Trump shares a picture of the Golden Eagle on the White House balcony, and people are going, well, that's uncomfortably familiar. Supreme Court, the court of the supreme, everywhere. And we expect nothing different over the next couple days. One of the other big things still trending is Venezuela and the devastation. We're starting to get some, as I said, we're going to get some miracle stories, and we're starting to get some of those miracle stories.
16: The crews pulled out an 11-year-old boy, and another boy was saved with his father. And a 9-month-old baby was rescued with her mother by a crew from Fairfax County, Virginia. More than 1,700 are now confirmed dead, and the danger of aftershocks is still real. There have been more than 600 aftershocks since those massive quakes.
1: Nobody knows how many people are still missing. They're estimating probably close to 50,000+. And it's not just the missing right now. Some of them, you know, we talk about the missing, but what I've told you guys before about this in an area like this, you saw this with Haiti, the damage afterwards to the infrastructure when it comes to water, clean things like that is huge. And what ends up happening is cholera outbreaks, things of that nature take place. And then all of a sudden you look up and you've got another issue that is coming. So what everybody think about, you know, the whole nature will mess you up. We talk about that. We joke at times, you know, because people do stupid things. This is just nature being nature. And this is reverberating through their country. And it is not going to be changing anytime soon. The damage is so vast. If you haven't seen any of the pictures, it is crazy what nature can do and how fast it can do it. Coming up, Mike Lyons, military analyst, joins the program. Chad Benson Show.
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1: It is that time of the week to talk to our good buddy Mike Lyons, military analyst. Best damn military analyst in the business, tell you that right now. Retired major. Saw him on the TV yesterday. He texted me and goes, dude, are you next to me? I'm like, hell yeah. He joined the program as he does every single Tuesday. Mike, first and foremost, we're going to talk about what's going on in the Middle East, but Moscow today absolutely had to be a shocker. Here comes a bunch of drones. Ukraine is not playing.
2: Yeah, I saw that report this morning as well. They are firing these drones, 1,100 miles deep into Russia, past Moscow, by the Ural Mountains. That's the Ural Mountains are the place where Russia historically has stored its military equipment, thinking no one would ever get to it. But Ukraine has this capability to get to it. We saw the drone attacks inside of Moscow. We've seen them on the oil refineries. We saw the lids of those tankers blow up. And, Ukraine just gets smarter literally every week. Their capability to upgrade the software and the aerodynamics and what they're doing on the drone technology is just no one in the world's doing it. And I hope we're watching very closely, but it is making a serious impact as the conventional forces inside the Donbass, from Russia's perspective, are going nowhere. I mean, think about this. The bottom line is Ukraine is taking what has normally been Russia's, complete, 200 years or so sense of their strategic depth in their country. They just keep moving back, right? After when the Germans invaded World War II, they just moved back by the Ural Mountains. That's gone now because of what the Ukrainians did.
1: You know, Mike, when you look at what's going on with the drone technology and how fast they have again, taken to this like a duck to water, why hasn't there been a general? Why hasn't there been somebody on the side of the Russians who are trying to go, okay, we need to pivot and do something else? Because it feels like, as you've talked about, they want to fight a World War One trench style warfare, and there seems to be zero change in anything they're doing.
2: Yeah, it's the cultural thing, I believe, and it's always been one of the advantages the United States has is that our culture just breeds initiative, and it breeds, sometimes throwing out the playbook, so to speak. But you just can't do that in Russia. They still have this communist socialistic mentality, and that translates into how they fight wars. They've never been able to combine their arms and add air power with ground forces at the same time. They can't synchronize those things. I guess there was another general that fell out of a window the last week or so that was doing something on the air side. So again, I think it's cultural, and it's not changing overnight. It's going to take generations to change, and Russia's out of them. And they're more concerned about protecting Putin now, I think, at this point on some level. But from a straight military perspective, they just don't know what to do.
1: You know, you talk about Putin, and several people said last week, hey, ask Mike this. What point do we start to worry that Putin may do something ridiculous? And do we have a back channel there, we're talking to somebody who may be able to stop something that may get out of control?
2: Yeah, that's a great question, because we don't. And it's a great point, because in the old days we did. We used to have, different back channels. There was always different facets, but the way that Putin has consolidated power there, that just doesn't exist. I mean, we kind of are walking on, tempered glass there because of what he could do at any time. I saw an interesting report over the last few days, a guy named Peter Baker from the New York Times. He had this average life expectancy of the new Russian recruit from the arrival at the training ground to death in a combat zone. It was somewhere between 10 days and 3 weeks. And once they got sent into the combat zone, they survived an average of 20 to 35 minutes. I mean, that is just insane. That's World War One type numbers. If those numbers are true, and those numbers are getting back to the Russian people, this is why they're snatching recruits off the street and sending them to the front. It is just an absolute death sentence to be part of the Russian military ground forces right now in Ukraine.
1: At what point do you realize that you're not only running out of people for today, you're running out of the future?
2: Yeah, it's the Russians, again, don't think like that. Everything is for the moment. You know, from a country that lost 20 million or so during World War II and celebrates it every year in May. Again, part of their DNA, part of their culture is to just, you know, keep going at it and figuring that they can always wear the other side down. And in this case, the technology advantage that we've seen in warfare in particular has become a real combat multiplier that, you know, probably hadn't seen before. And, you know, kind of like air power during the Second World War, though into where the United States stands right now, air superiority, the fact that we've always controlled the air since really the Korean War. In this point, Russia feels that it has that same advantage on the ground because it always can bring people to it. But now I'm not so sure that's the case.
1: Talking to Mike Lyons, military analyst. All right, let's switch over to the Middle East. Now, Mike, I am unfamiliar with what a ceasefire is, but I thought is where we cease the firing at each other. Yet at the same time, I feel like this is not the same thing that I'm familiar with, because nobody seems to cease fire for any length of time that you would go, oh, that seems right.
2: Yeah, you know, I can't tell you a time in history when two sides signed an MOU not to fire at each other and it's been 3 days firing at each other and then agreeing that they're going to talk a day in advance about not firing at each other again. It's kind of beyond the pale. Right now, Iran is hanging on to the only thing they have, and that's trying to control the straits. You know, the United States thought they had a mine-free path that was along the Omani coast there between Iran and Oman, but it looks like the Iranians decided to fire a drone at a ship that's there. There's been people that have been killed for the past 3 days. So I just don't understand the rhetoric coming out of there. They don't agree to anything. If we haven't figured this out yet, you know, the president seems to be losing patience, but I guess, you know, recognizing that it is, he's probably seeing more of the political pressure right now, you know, June into the fall, has to keep the price of crude has dropped. And so the gas prices are dropping and he's mindful of that. You know, maybe he just keeps this extending out for a few more months until election day. But then I'll tell you right now, if there's no change with what the Ukrainian, with what the Iranians are doing, after election day, I think you're going to see another, you know, full scale military attack again.
1: Is that the sense that let's just ride this thing, we'll continue to extend the MOU, we'll play this game, and then it'll eventually we'll go back and, you know, go hard at them after the election, depending obviously on how things go. If it's a giant blue wave, then there's a chance that may not happen. But yeah, again, you never know. Do you get the sense that that's what they're trying to do?
2: Yeah, I mean, at least I know the responses have been disproportional. I mean, I still believe that overall, that's what we're doing. They fired, you know, kind of one drone at something. We went back at them tenfold. We went after supply depots and places where they're launching. Still military targets I thought we would have hit before. I would have, again, part of Epic Fury, there would have been a near battle campaign or near fight that would have really focused on those coastal capabilities and making sure that they couldn't do this. And I know that the Pentagon seems to be getting a lot of flack because they didn't take care of that early on. They recognized that the Iranians could have closed the straits like they did, but for whatever reason. Now, I also think that in some ways we didn't have that any ammunition. We brought the Apache to the battlefield. Look what happened there. A $20,000 drone took the Apache out, $30 million, you know, aircraft in that regard. So lots of lessons we still have to learn here. And there's lots of bubbles, what I'll call, you know, spaces in between in areas where we think are protected. And, we thought those Apaches would be protected. We thought the cruisers and the destroyers would be fine, but they're going to be really vulnerable to those drone swarm attacks if we don't come up with something soon.
1: You know, that's a perfect lead into the next question. You know, we've heard we destroyed everything. We did this. We destroyed and look, Trump, a lot of rhetoric. He says a lot of the, so you got to take some stuff with a grain of salt. Other stuff you can get frustrated with. But the reality is it doesn't seem to be that everything's destroyed. I think a lot of people have questions about, you said everything was destroyed, but it doesn't seem to be destroyed. And so you can understand why people have questions about stuff that wasn't supposed to be there, then was. And then we've also got issues with our bases. A couple of those bases, man, those things were hit hard.
2: Yeah, they were hammered. Yeah. And we're seeing the impact of asymmetric warfare. You know, we want to fight everybody conventionally, right? Because we'll beat the crap out of you and we'll stand you up. And if you're a smart enemy, you don't want to fight the United States conventionally. You want to fight the United States asymmetrically. Well, that's where the Iranians are right now. None of their military capabilities at scale. They can't launch hundreds of missiles anymore, but they're precise and they're terror weapons. They go after civilian built up areas. And they're specific with regard to what they want to do, and it just shows capability that while if you've always listened to the chairman, he said degraded, he's not said completely destroyed. You know, the president seems to make this thing 100%, but in the same token, we know that they still have had this capability left. The fact that they're still laying mines, that's all you got to know, right? What exactly is, how is that even possible given the amount of eyes and ears and everything that's going on right now there? How are they getting ships in there to lay mines? That's just beyond me.
1: Hey, Mike, when you look at what's going on with, you know, the way that we've handled this, you look at, you know, the Pentagon, the way that it's, how do you, as a military guy, as a historian and understands this, how do you look at this and say, you know, are you giving it an A? Are you giving it a B? I mean, the confusion around it, too, because, again, Trump is very unconventional. But this just doesn't seem to be that there's any cohesiveness in the way that we've conducted any of this.
2: You know, I think first time we tried to fight this just from the air, no troops on the ground. It's been a tremendous degradation of their capability, for sure. And it's proven out to be it's not enough leverage for the president to negotiate a political solution over. That's the purpose of the military, right? The purpose of the military, fight and win the nation's wars, give the president the leverage. It comes to negotiate a settlement that we want to do. And it just doesn't appear that that hasn't the case. Now, again, we're fighting a calcified enemy that's been in power for 47 years. And as we continue to knock off chain of command members, we're just getting younger, more individuals that are more dug in on what they believe. But has it been, you know, the Pentagon is also very sensitive about any kind of criticism they're going to take. And they're going to say, no, we've done our job, so to speak. And you might argue that that's true. But once again, if we have this repeat of history of this operational success, but strategic overall failure because we can't get them to comply and we're having the same problem in the Straits, then yeah, you have to say it's been a failure.
1: How are the troops handling? Because, you know, you and I, we've discussed it. Obviously, your kids are in the military. Like the start, the stop, it feels that, to me, I sit there and I go, how frustrated must they be? Because they have no idea from one moment to another. And yeah, you expect some of that in a situation like this, but this feels so out of the ordinary, just all over the place.
2: Yeah, so I've been monitoring that because I've got some inside information on that, and I could tell you this, that they're trying to rotate some of those ships back to the U.S. to get some time off and bring ships from Norfolk and the East Coast back over there. That to me is the sign. They've been quiet about that, as you know, our posture is not as well known right now. You know, having two carrier groups there is a heck of a lot of military assets, and in some ways, they can't stay there forever. Those aircraft carriers are usually, you know, 12-month deployment windows, and they're getting close to that. That they could possibly bring one out of the Pacific, but I don't think that they want to do that. That's a long way. But I think, you know, overall, as I talk to folks, what they do appreciate though in this president is they feel this concept of protection of the force, and they do like Hegseth. They do feel that he is, a motivational out front leader. I know a lot of it's performative. But they do feel the sense that they, you know, he has their back, so to speak. That was no question. That cloud hung over the military in the past, and they're no longer checking with lawyers on target lists. You know, they get told to shoot something. That round is going down range.
1: His name is Mike Lyons, best damn military analyst in the business. Tribe Major, appreciate you coming on, brother. We'll do it again next week. You have a great 4th of July, and eat some hot dogs and maybe hit some golf balls.
2: Thanks, Chad. Happy 250. It's USA, USA, USA.
1: Love talking to Mike. You guys ever want to reach out to him, check out his Twitter, M-A-J, Mike Lyons. That simple. Reach out to him, say hi. He would love to hear from you guys. Also, check out all the articles that he produces weekly for a bunch of publications across the nation. Speaking of the military and heroes, Angel Studios. You know, the people got you. The Jesus Revolution, I can only imagine. American Underdog. They've got a new movie coming out this weekend. Right, so this Independence Day, it is called Young Washington. tells the untold story of young George before he became the general, the president, the man who would lead our nation. And it is really interesting. 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We'll wrap it up straight ahead. Chad Benson Show.
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1: As we wrap it up on this Tuesday, man. SCOTUS, huh? So there's that. I wasn't surprised about the transgender thing. That'll be made a big deal, obviously. I don't think anybody was surprised about that. It's, look, and you look at this. I mean, transgender athlete, it's not about being mean to the individuals. It's not. It's not about any of the things that I think sometimes the right makes it out to be, which shouldn't be. What it's about is the reality is it's a cultural issue, which they were going to win on, and they have, and they had the court to win on that. And the other thing is, when you look at whether or not it's fair, from a physical standpoint, it isn't. And the conservative courts have ruled on numerous occasions against the trans community, in particular against girls and boys, sports-wise. I mean, this shouldn't have been a shocker to anybody. It shouldn't have been. And I'm not, look, I've always said this. If you go to the full Monty and you're an adult and you went the full Monty, and I'm talking about the full Monty, and you were once a dude, but now you're the full Monty, and you went from Mike to Melissa, that's real, right? You don't got the dangly bits. Okay, we'll have a conversation. But when it comes to, and again, the conservatives use the culture wars in much better ways, because the amount of kids that play sports are minute, but it's a win, and it's a cultural win, and that's what they do best. No doubt about it. Obviously, a lot to talk to and unpack tomorrow.

0: And we're going to do it all. We'll do a video probably later on tonight if we have a chance. My son here and us watching the World Cup and hanging out together. It's been kind of tough, but whew, what a day. What a day indeed. 323-538-2423 at Chad Benson Show is your X, your Insta, YouTube, and everything else right here on the Chad Benson Show. Another solid, fun show on this Tuesday. Remember, tomorrow is One Hit Wonder Wednesday. What one hit wonder do you have? Send it to me. You can tweet at us at Chad Benson Show, or you can send us a text directly, 323-538-2423, 323-538-CHAD. I want to hear from you. Give me a good one-hit wonder. I need a good one-hit wonder because we do a competition on my local show, and it's been about 6 weeks since I've won, and it's my damn show, for God's sakes. You guys have a blessed and amazing rest of your day. Go watch some of the World Cup games. It's going to be exciting again. We will do it again tomorrow. As always,
1: I'm not really a fan of Tuesdays.
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3: ABC News, I'm Dave Packer. Primary night in Colorado, the Associated Press projects that Attorney General Phil Weiser will win the Democratic primary for governor, beating U.S. Senator Michael Bennett. Weiser telling supporters Tuesday night,
4: Colorado, you chose fresh, energetic, and bold leadership that starts by asking, how can I help?
3: In the Republican primary, a tight race between State Senator Barb Kirkmeyer and political newcomer Victor Marks. President Trump dealt a blow to end birthright citizenship. The Supreme Court Tuesday siding with the long-held interpretation of the 14th Amendment that almost all persons born in the United States are citizens of the country. And the High Court upheld states' rights to ban transgender athletes for competing in school sports not aligned with their sex at birth. Where was he the last 4 months? New Jersey Republican Representative Tom Kaine Jr. returned to Capitol Hill Tuesday, disclosed he was being treated for depression. This is ABC News. President Trump says the Republican Party will hold a midterm convention in September to energize voters ahead of the election. Lawmakers have advanced a package meant to strengthen protections for kids online.
5: House lawmakers have passed the Kids Internet and Digital Safety Act. It's a bipartisan package of legislation that, among other things, would require social media companies to adopt new safety measures for children and restrict the use of minors' data for targeted advertising. Advocates say the bill is a step towards a safer internet for young people, but critics fear it may prompt tech platforms to adopt age verification measures for everyone, which is a concern if that additional data people are handing over gets breached. Mike Dubusky, ABC News.
3: In a court filing, attorneys for actress Blake Lively say Justin Baldoni's production company owes nearly $8 million in attorney fees connected to a defamation lawsuit dismissed last year. This comes 2 weeks after a judge denied Lively's claim for damages against Baldoni, but allowed her to seek legal fees. Dave Packer, ABC News.
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0: From the City of Angels near the Pacific Ocean, good morning, good evening, wherever you may be across the nation, around the world. I'm George Norrie. This is Coast to Coast AM. Later tonight, the Cryptid Hunter. Here's what's happening. As the United States nears its 250th birthday Saturday, it's doing pretty well by at least one measure, the national murder rate. The United States almost certainly had the lowest murder rate ever recorded in 2025, according to the FBI, dating back to 1960. The available evidence suggests we're going to go even lower this year. That's pretty good news. Ford Motor Company is recalling more than 741,000 vehicles across the U.S. after a transmission defect that can damage the parking system and increase the risk of a vehicle rolling away was linked to 24 allegations of property damage and 9 injuries. The recall affects 741,000 vehicles, including certain 2018-21 Ford Expedition, Lincoln Navigators, 2020 Ford Explorers, Lincoln Aviators, and Ford pickup trucks. The agency said the vehicles may experience transmission problems during these shifts as well. U.S. Envoy Steve Witkoff and President Donald Trump's son-in-law Jared Kushner met with the Qatari Prime Minister today to discuss ongoing U.S.-Iranian talks and regional developments. However, there are currently no high-level meetings between the U.S. and Iran. Here's Tom Danheiser with more. Tom, what's going on?
1: Well, George, the U.S. and Iran have converged in Doha, Qatar, for indirect technical talks facilitated by Qatari and Pakistani mediators. However, high-level diplomatic meetings remain stalled, with Iran refusing to resume negotiations for a final agreement until hostilities in Lebanon end, oil sanctions are waived, and frozen Iranian funds are released. The Strait of Hormuz continues to be a major point of contention as the U.S. continues to reject Iran's push to formalize management role and charge billions in service fees to commercial vessels. Meanwhile, Iran is demanding a full Israeli withdrawal from Lebanon and an end to all active conflicts as the countries gave themselves 60 days from a mid-June agreement to negotiate broader issues. And U.S. President Donald Trump is warning gasoline retailers to cut prices before July 4th, saying his administration is watching for gouging at the pumps. George?
0: Thank you, Tom. Dr. John Curtis, onlinecolumnist.com, is with us here with his expertise on what he thinks is going on over there. John, what's up?
2: What's going on? There's, I don't know if you heard that report of four IRGC terrorists being killed in a remote outpost in the city of Ava, A-V-E-H, in northern Iran. I don't know if you heard that story, but it's a significant story because it means that the Kurds are actively involved. The U.S. has been engaging in them now. As you know, the Kurds were instrumental in ending the terror reign of ISIS and its founder, Abu Bakr al-Baghdadi, and that the Trump administration officials are mindful of the fact that the U.S. public really doesn't have the stomach for any U.S. boots on the ground, but they also know that the Kurds, you know, have been, they have a long history with Iran, with the IRGC massacring Kurds in the hinterlands, you know, in southern Turkey and northern Iran. So don't be surprised to see the next phase of this war being the Kurds involving themselves against the IRGC. And remember that the IRGC is now running Iran. Iran is not running the IRGC. It used to be under Ayatollah Ali Khamenei, the IRGC took its instructions from the Mullah government in Tehran. They don't any longer. The militant terrorist group, IRGC terrorist group, is now running Iran, And I think that the key to ending this conflict is neutralizing the IRGC in the Strait of Hormuz and elsewhere. And I think that, Trump official plans, even though you're certainly not going to hear them in the news, is for the U.S. to arm the Kurds and fund them for a long-term war of attrition in Iran. So I think it's quite possible that we'll see the Iranians singing a very different tune when the IRGC begins dropping off because of Kurdish involvement.
0: It's going to be an interesting few times, John. Thank you, Dr. John Curtis. Americans are beginning to feel better about the economy as prices at the pump fall amid optimism over easing tensions between the United States and Iran. Consumer sentiment ticked up from last month, according to a long-running survey conducted by the University of Michigan, reversing a slide that began after the United States and Israel launched the strikes against Iran in February. Catherine Austin Fitz, the president of Solari.com, is with us. Catherine, what do you think? What's going on economically?
3: So if you look at the fundamentals, George, I would say that this is a temporary easing because our commercial inventories of gas continue to fall and of crude continue to fall, both commercial and strategic petroleum reserve. So there's also tremendous effort and desire from the allies that we continue to export. So exports are up and the companies who are exporting are making a lot of money, but that puts real pressure on supply domestically. So if you look at the supply picture, I'm not sure that this is anything but temporary. So I would not, if I was a consumer, I would be very conservative about what the next couple months could look like at the pump.
0: I've been told by a couple of mortgage experts, Catherine, that the housing is starting to really slow down. What do you hear?
3: Absolutely. And of course, one of the reasons I think is when you have higher energy prices, both at the pump and for heating oil and energy, that you're going to get a real slowdown in the economy. So so I think affordability in housing is going to improve, but it's going to be because of a deflating economy.
0: All right. Thank you, Catherine. In a moment, magician Brandon Scott joins us to tell us some things about magic. And later on in the program, Brandon is going to invite all of us to listen and to participate in an interactive piece of stage magic. If you're at home, we'll tell you how to get an analog clock or a piece of paper and pencil and participate in this study experiment when we come back on Coast to Coast AM.
4: We have a great story from someone who's helped themselves to heal by using the botanical known as Carnivora. And we have a guest right now. Her name is Joni Nichols. This is quite a story.
5: Yes, it is. And Robert, my adventure started about 7 years ago. I was a mess. I had numerous infections. My hair was falling out all over the furniture. Mm-hmm. One of the scariest things was that my legs were swelling up out of control. It came to a head. Within 24 hours, I had gone into a coma.
4: Holy tamale.
5: Mom and Dad decided to get me Carnivora's six-week program.
4: And at what point that you started this series did you notice, hey, something might be getting better?
5: 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I'm like excited.
4: It's like you said that within about 6 weeks, your legs were no longer swelling.
5: Within 2 weeks.
4: 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Joni, thanks for being with us. I love to hear from you again.
5: Great.
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0: And welcome back to Coast, George Norrie with you. Brandon Scott is with us, lifelong magician whose journey has taken him from childhood performances to international stages, celebrity events, headlining in Las Vegas, appearances at the legendary Magic Castle here in Los Angeles. And for decades, he has explored the art of creating wonder, not merely as entertainment, but as a window into the mysteries of perception, imagination, and human potential. His website is thebrandonscott.com, and here he is back on Coast to Coast. Hello, Mr. Scott. How are you?
1: Hello, George. I'm excited to be here with you again.
0: I was at a dinner party last week, and people were talking about the Magic Castle, and your name kept popping up, and I said, I know that guy. Everything's good, though?
1: We're a great small international community magicians, and the Magic Castle has really, truly been our home. So that's great that you've met others in the, so we call it Magic Brotherhood.
0: Later on, we're going to do a little magic, and you need people to get a pencil and paper, maybe an analog clock. What are we going to do?
1: Yeah, either an analog clock, like a wall clock. You can leave it on the wall. I'll just be asking you to point at it, or if you have a watch. Even if it's a digital watch that you could have a analog face on it, you know, the old fashioned circle, 12 to 1, 2, 3, 4, 5. And if not, you can draw one on a piece of paper. And otherwise, you can just imagine it.
0: What are we going to do?
1: Oh, it'll be a surprise.
0: Ah. We're going to
1: do a time mystery.
0: How old is magic, Brandon?
1: Well, I believe magic is as old as man. Ever since the beginning of man, there's been somebody, sometimes the shamans, if not just the tribal leaders and the people who have wondered about nature and all those things. And, well, there kind of was the beginning of magic. Fire, for many, was the beginning of magic. So since the beginning of time. Now, stage magic evolved. And I'll be talking about that a little bit as we go along.
0: Well, the magic that started years ago, what was the original intent? To mystify? To teach? What?
1: Originally, well, magic has always reflected humanity's relationship with mystery. And every civilization has created stories and myths, rituals and magic, not because people necessarily wanted to be deceived, but because we've always been curious. We've always searched for meaning, wonder, and the unknown. To me, magic is an artistic expression, and I believe it may have even started that way, of a timeless human search. My life, by the way, as a magician, has simply given me a unique lens through which to explore those questions. Questions that mankind has been exploring since the beginning.
0: What got you interested in magic, Brandon?
1: Well, I was one of those kids who wondered about everything.
0: Yeah.
1: I'd ask my parents, why is the sky blue? And they'd answer, and I'd immediately ask, but why? If it turned orange at sunset, I'd go, why? If it rained, I'd want to know why. And I was just endlessly curious. Then, before my fourth birthday, something happened that changed the direction of my life. I was at a dentist, refusing to open my mouth. And after several attempts, he reached behind my ear and pulled a little red ball. And my jaw dropped. And while I was staring at the ball, he quickly looked inside my mouth and said, perfect, no cavities.
0: He gotcha.
1: So I couldn't stop thinking about what he did. I kept saying, magic, magic, I want more magic. I begged my parents to take me back to the dentist, not because I like dentists, but because I wanted to see that little red ball appear again. And then a family friend overheard this and my obsession and gave me a magic book for my fifth birthday. And I could barely read at that time, but the pictures were very descriptive, teaching you magic, and I just couldn't put it down. Eventually, my kindergarten teacher pulled me aside because I was making my pencil look like rubber during class. You've seen that little effect.
0: Yeah.
1: And she made a deal with me. If I stopped performing during the lessons, I could do magic in the school talent show. Actually, looking back, I think that's when I discovered negotiations. So my parents, they bought me a little purple tuxedo. I called myself the Purple Wizard, and I performed my very first magic show. And after that, there was no stopping me.
0: Were you good?
1: Yeah, for a little kid, you know, I think I understood it right away. And I gravitated to not only the illusion part of it, but the fun behind the presentation. I had wondered, and I saw people wonder, and I wanted to share that.
0: And I bet you enjoyed watching the eyes of an audience, didn't you?
1: Yes, yes. Their eyes, their body changing, their smile, their wow.
0: Was it at that point, Brandon, that you decided, I want this for a career?
1: I think I realized that maybe a little bit later when I was 14. By then, I was performing shows. I was studying with wonderful mentor magic teachers, and people actually started paying me to perform. I got a few television performances and commercials, and other professional opportunities followed. So I knew that, you know, this could be a career. But really, George, something else was happening at the same time. Magis was teaching me how to learn. And it sparked my curiosity, and it reached far beyond tricks. I became fascinated with all forms of art, music, dance, theater, history, archaeology, psychology, mathematics, martial arts, storytelling, all the mysteries of the universe. My parents had a handful. And over time, I realized those weren't separate interests at all. They were all feeding the same creative journey. And that's one thing I love really the most about magic. It's one of those performing arts that naturally brings together so many different disciplines. Creating an illusion isn't just about the secret. It's about engineering, psychology, storytelling, choreography, music, lighting, timing, emotions, all of that working together to create a single experience of wonder.
0: Well, with magician Brandon Scott, truly one of the world's greatest magicians, Brandon, was there a performance in your career that you said to yourself, this has changed my life?
1: Yes, without a question. It was opening my full-scale illusion review at the Aladdin Hotel in Las Vegas.
0: Wow. Tell me what happened.
1: I will never forget. Walking outside on opening night and seeing my production featured on the casino's main marquee, and it was like surreal when you realize that something you've worked towards for years since I was a kid had finally become real. And the production received wonderful reviews from Variety and publications. And, you know, that recognition gave me confidence. It gave me a confirmation that audiences connected with what I was creating and encouraged me to keep growing, take creative risks. And I began dreaming bigger. And, you know, what's especially meaningful is that according to a few respected magicians and historians that I've spoken with, and I'm still verifying this historically, that show may have been one of the first resident full evening illusion review shows presented as a feature attraction at a major Las Vegas casino. And, you know, prior to that, legendary magicians like Siegfried and Roy, Lance Burton, and others appeared as featured acts. They were great, amazing acts in larger variety productions. Full-length magic headliners became much more common, well, years later. And I'm kind of proud to maybe have been part of illuminating that path. I don't know if it's historically 100% true, but it's something I am part of. And the most interesting thing, now that you're asking me questions about my past, is that this all began in college as a project while I was majoring in musical theater. I was putting this particular show together. And then years later, I find myself there standing outside the Aladdin Hotel, looking up at the marquee, seeing the production I created. lighting up the Las Vegas Strip. And, well, that's how it all started. That's what changed it. That's what made me go, there's something here. And it pivoted the direction of where I continued.
0: I'm friends with the son of the original owner of the Aladdin Hotel. And they were from St. Louis.
1: Ah.
0: Before they ended up selling it to Wayne Newton. And then, of course, it's been demolished since then. But that was a great hotel. One of the original ones.
1: I was there both times it was closed down. I saw it being demolished. Yeah.
0: Did it bring a tear to your eye when you saw it go down?
1: Yes. Yeah. Yeah. Because I've been working there. It was like my first Vegas home. I ended up performing in many of the main casinos in Las Vegas. But I was there when Newton took it over. And, you know, it was like sentimental for me.
0: I bet. You've entertained celebrities, royalty, world leaders, Fortune 500 companies. When we come back after the break, I'm going to ask you if there's one encounter that still stands out the most. Brandon Scott's with us, magician. And a little bit later on, we're going to do a little magical test with you. So get some paper and pencil ready, or get an analog clock, or as he said, a watch, and get that ready as well. Back in a moment with Brandon Scott on Coast to Coast AM.
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0: And welcome back to Coast, George Norrie back with magician Brandon Scott. His website is linked up at coasttocoastam.com. We've got an experiment coming up very shortly. Brandon, of all the people that you performed in front of, how about the most memorable one?
1: Wow. One of my favorite memories is an encounter I had with Muhammad Ali.
0: Aha.
1: Now, I've spent all my life creating moments of wonder, but every once in a while, life creates a magic moment that makes you believe magic could be real. After one of my performances in Los Angeles, there was a knock on my dressing door. I opened it, and there stood Muhammad Ali.
0: By himself?
1: Yes. He looked at me and he said, "Can you teach me a trick?" Now, here's what, the greatest boxer in history, someone who had amazed millions of people, asked him if he could learn to amaze someone else. So, of course, I taught him. Now, flash forward, years later, I stopped by Hollywood Magic to pick up a few supplies, and I couldn't believe my eyes. Right there on Hollywood Boulevard, in front of the store, Muhammad Ali was performing street magic for people on the sidewalk.
0: Just having fun.
1: Now, it was one of those, really surreal moments that completely caught me by surprise. So now I'm watching him and I noticed he was performing a different effect. And I realized the prop he was using wasn't really working for him because it had been designed for lighter skin tones. So I took Ali into the Hollywood Magic Shop, hoping to find one better suited for him.
0: Yeah.
1: But they didn't have one. Ali simply smiled and said, "Well, they should make one for people like me." Now, flash forward, on a later visit to Hollywood Magic, I was surprised to see that they were now carrying that prop in a version designed for darker skin tones. So I bought it. I slipped it in my pocket and immediately thought of Ali. Now, here's where life performed a little magic of its own. As I left Hollywood Magic, my car, the air conditioning, suddenly stopped working.
0: Oh, boy. On a hot day.
1: And it was one of those really scorching, hot Los Angeles afternoons. So I pulled into a Carnation ice cream shop to cool off. I walk inside, and the only customer in the store was Muhammad Ali.
0: I love it.
1: So I just stood there for a moment, like going, "Wow, out of all places, you know, what are the odds?" I walked over to him and I said, "Mr. Ali, it's me, Brandon, the magician." And, he looked at me and in that real classic Ali fashion said, "Brandon man, the magic man." And I just started cracking up. I mean, what a moment. And I said, "Look, you're never going to believe this. I was just at Hollywood Magic less than an hour ago, and look what I found." And I reached into my pocket and handed him the prop. As he reached for it, I noticed his hand was shaking from the Parkinson's disease.
0: Mm-hmm.
1: He looked at it, smiled really warmly, and quietly said, "That's nice. I'm glad they finally made one. But I can't do magic anymore. Please give it to someone who could use it." Wow. You know, that even as his own world was changing, his first thought wasn't about himself. It was about someone else who might benefit. And to me, that was real magic. And it's a moment that really has stayed with me ever since.
0: And that's one of the things that you bring to the table, Brandon, whether it's at the Magic Castle or events that you go to, you make people smile. You change their lives.
1: That is the gift that the art of magic, through us who've practiced the craft, offers to humanity. Yes.
0: When people see magic, do they want to know the trick?
1: Well, do they want to know the trick or do they want to be amazed, right?
0: Exactly.
1: I think it's a little bit of both. Most people still want to experience wonder, but actually I've noticed something has changed over the years. When I first started performing, audiences generally just came to be amazed. today, well, many still do, but I've also noticed more people arriving with like a detective mindset. They're analyzing, trying to solve the puzzle before they're even allowing themselves to have the experience. And so I think now that's part of a broader cultural shift that's happening. We live in a time when people are encouraged to question everything. And in many ways, well, it's healthy. But sometimes I wonder if our search for certainty, in that search, we risk losing the simple joy of being amazed.
0: What would you say the purpose of magic is today?
1: I think the purpose of magic is to remind us that wonder still has a place in our lives. We spend so much of our time solving problems and meeting deadlines, trying to make sense of the world. Magic gives us permission to pause for a moment and experience something that feels impossible. You know, the greatest secret of magic is in how an illusion works. It's why humans have always needed wonder. Wonder inspires curiosity. Curiosity leads to questions, and questions often lead to discovery. So let's awaken that curiosity together. How about it? Like you mentioned earlier on, I'm going to be doing something. Let's do it now.
0: Let's do it. How do we do it?
1: Well, for the next few minutes, I'm going to ask everyone listening, don't worry about solving the mystery. Simply follow along and allow yourself to experience it. Imagine, if you will, the face of an analog clock. Now, if you have one on the wall, that's great. Or you have one on your wrist or on the table. And if not, hopefully you may have gotten a little piece of paper, just draw a circle and, you know, starting at the top, make your way around and write down 12, 1, 2, 3, 4, 5, 6, 7, 8, 9, 10, 11, right? So you have somewhat of a facsimile of a watch. Now, in just a moment, I'm going to ask you to think of an hour on the dial, you know, 1, 2, or 3, all the way up to 12. And the choice will be completely yours.
0: All right. If you've got a million people listening, three
1: nice.
0: Million people listening.
1: George, are you doing it along with us?
0: I'm doing it. That's right.
1: You probably have a clock right there.
0: But I've made one.
1: Now, to make this easier, you have a few options, all right, which I've given you. So, if you're imagining this while you're driving, please don't take your eyes off the road. Just listen along and enjoy the experiments. Safety first. All right, here we go. Let's get started. So think of an hour on the clock.
0: Don't write it down. Just think of it.
1: Well, you're all there by yourself, everybody. So just if you wish to write it down, but you don't, you know, just think of it. Commit to an hour.
0: All right.
1: It'll be your own hour. An hour, right up on the hour, not with the minutes, you know, like 3 o'clock, 1 o'clock, 11 o'clock, just an hour. Now, let's chance the journey. Starting with your finger on 12 o'clock.
0: Right.
1: Silently spell the hour you chose. So like as you say the first letter, move to the next hour clockwise. So the next hour would be one, right? And you're going to continue around moving for every remaining letter. For example, if you thought of seven, you'd begin with your finger on 12 and then move it to the number one for the letter S. Then you'd move it to 2 for the letter E, and for V, you'd go to 3, E to 4, and to 5, arriving at 5. You get it, right?
0: I got it.
1: Go ahead, and everybody, I'll give you a moment to do that.
0: All right, I've done mine. I've already got my number.
1: Right. Now, wherever you land it, that's your new hour. Beginning with your next move clockwise, in other words, you're going to keep going around the clock, to the next number, you're going to silently spell the name of that new hour
0: fashion. The one I just picked.
1: Yes. Okay. Take your time if you need to. I'll wait.
0: All right, I've done that.
1: All right, everybody else, You have now arrived at another hour. We'll do this one last time. Begin with your next move clockwise again, silently spelling the name of that new hour your finger is on, exactly as before.
0: All right.
1: All right, great. Now, you've stopped. This is your final selection, wherever you stopped. Now listen, you began with a completely free choice, and each step introduced a little more randomness. From your perspective, there should be no way for me to know where your finger finally ended up. And yet, while all of you were making what felt like a completely independent choice, something rather unexpected happened. As we've been exploring mystery and imagination tonight, I began to picture an old clock tower, its face slowly coming into focus, almost as though time itself wanted to point us somewhere. And I can see the hour hand, and it's pointing to 1 o'clock.
0: That's exactly what I've got circled. You're absolutely... So I did my mathematics correct, at least.
1: Yeah. Right?
0: And you're saying everybody out there with different numbers ended up with 1 o'clock?
1: Yes. Isn't that interesting?
0: How does that work? Is it magic or mathematics?
1: That's part of the fun. We can spend all our lives understanding how things work and think that that's wonderful. But every once in a while, it's nice to simply experiment a moment.
0: Now,
1: do you experience the mystery?
0: Do you do a trick like that on stage?
1: Well, I do a different. I have, but this was something that you can do on the radio. You know, magic is a visual art, and it's challenging to find something that you can have everyone across the nation, across the world, kind of do on the radio. I do a combination of theatrically visual magic and. But I have had opportunities to do it on a stage as well.
0: What do you think of David Copperfield?
1: Well, you know, I've known him since the beginning. when I started that show that I was telling you about, I was also in Reno, Nevada, and he had a show there. And so,

0: was one of a kind, isn't he?
1: Yes.
0: Magic was always fun for me when I was a kid.
1: To watch, or did you actually do some magic tricks?
0: I did some little tricks. Nothing like you by any means, but I did some little tricks. With little things with my hand where I bend my two thumbs, put a finger yes. over it, made it look like I separated my thumb.
1: Well, yeah, and you may have done some in your adult life?
0: Not quite.
1: Mm-hmm.
0: What did you think of Harry Houdini?
1: Well, you know, Harry Houdini, controversially, from the point of view of many magicians, is really known for his escapes. He kind of...
0: He was an escape artist.
1: But he was a master at creating the atmosphere and a master of marketing and promotion, you know? He knew how to grab the audience and put him in suspense. And, you know, early stage magicians... the big ones, you know, Dante and Blackstone Sr. and Thurston. Every year you'd have to come up with something new. You did 10 shows, or you were in giant auditoriums, and Houdini was at the front of all that. And he was a perfectionist. And, well, look, over 100 years later, right? I think we are, yeah. Just about, he's still synonymous with magic. His name.
0: Who taught him?
1: Well, some of what he did is inspired by magicians from the prior era. I think we all are. There's materials that go back to the Renaissance time. Leonardo da Vinci illustrated one of the first magic books, where it was really a puzzle book, but it had card tricks. And there were many who by the time Houdini was in America, shall we say, right? And there was the availability to find these secrets. And there were other people around who were experts. I don't know if you know this, but magic kind of even helped start films. There was a famous magician, Georges Méliès. I think I'm pronouncing that right, a French one. And he would, this is prior to Houdini, and he would help transform the early motion picture from simply recording reality into a new form of storytelling, you know, and pioneered cinematic illusions and special effects. Houdini was a really good learner.
0: Brandon, stay with us. We're going to take a short break and come back and open up the phone lines and let our incredible audience check in with you. They'll tell you how they did on that magic clock test and also ask you a question or two when we come back.
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4: ABC News, I'm Dave Packer. The Supreme Court Tuesday striking down President Trump's order attempting to end birthright citizenship. The ruling reaffirms more than a century of legal precedent that babies born on American soil are automatically American citizens. ABC News legal contributor Sarah Isger.
5: 5 of the justices saying, yes, this includes anyone born in the United States who's not, for instance, a diplomat here while working for a foreign government. But 4 of the justices saying, well, no, the 14th Amendment doesn't say that.
4: And in a separate ruling, the Supreme Court upheld state bans on transgender girls from participating in girls and women's sports. A personal financial disclosure released Tuesday shows that in 2025, President Trump earned $2.2 billion, more than triple what he reported the year before. An emergency order issued for the nation's largest power grid as dangerous heat grips the Midwest and South and moves into the Northeast. This is ABC News. A Las Vegas judge has ruled that confessions made by the only person ever charged with the murder of Tupac Shakur can be used in his upcoming trial. Dwayne Keefe D. Davis has pleaded not guilty. A warning from health officials.
6: Even before summer officially arrived, tick season was already a concern for health experts in the U.S. Last month, the CDC issued an alert that visits for tick bites to the ER nationwide were up at the highest level in nearly a decade. ABC News medical contributor Dr. Alok Patel says climate change is just part of the reason.
7: And what else happens with warm weather? People go outside. They go hiking. They enjoy the sunshine. This puts them even in more range to potentially get bitten by a tick.
6: Experts say to protect yourself, wear protective clothing and check for ticks when you return from outdoors. Michelle Franzen, ABC News.
4: WNBA Phoenix forward Alyssa Thomas says she's gotten death threats and been called racial slurs in the aftermath of her one-game suspension after her fist made contact with Caitlin Clark's throat. Dave Packer, ABC News.
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You used to say yes, and somewhere along the way, you stopped. Not because of one big moment, because of 100 small ones. A little more urgency, one more trip to the bathroom at 2 a.m., one more mental note about where the restroom is. It happened slowly enough that it just became you.

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1: I got to remember that clock trick. 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We'll take calls with him when we come back on Coast to Coast AM. 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

0: And welcome back, George Norrie, along with Brandon Scott in your calls as we talk about the wonders of magic. And it is wonderful, is it not, Brandon?
1: It is a wonderful, wonderful. It's one of those arts that really can impact people and inspire us. So, yes, it's wonderful.
0: What is your all-time favorite magic trick?
1: Ooh, I have many. I mean, that I do or that others have done?
0: Maybe both.
1: Well, I like magic that has surprises. And a well-crafted magic effect has many hidden surprises that creep up on you. Those are, in a way, my favorite. But since I was in high school, one of my favorite illusion to both see and do was making somebody float, defying gravity.
0: And you admit, though, that this is fun and it's a trick, right?
1: Well, as opposed to what?
0: As opposed to somebody who says, you think you're doing this for real.
1: Well, we magicians, most of us don't longer really claim that we're doing this for real. That was very, very prominent in the 1900s, parts of 1800s, you know. We're talking about Houdini. His stuff was pretty real, though. He was being, you know, tied and thrown into the ocean. And then he debunked those that were claiming things were real. By the way, I made a slight historical reference. George Méliès and Houdini were actually contemporaries, but Houdini invented himself. He taught himself. And it's amazing that we as humans can do that.
0: What did you think of Harry Blackstone?
1: Well, we have Harry Blackstone Sr., who in the tradition of that old school traveling show, man, it was like the size of Cirque du Soleil, his shows, you know, really fantastic productions. Making elephants disappear. And, you know, that whole generation was really, to me, a pioneering golden era of magic. And Harry Blackstone Jr. as well. I went to Vegas for the very first time as part of a camp. And I went to a magic store in Circus Circus. And there was Harry Blackstone Jr., and he was getting supplies, and he taught me right there how to make a cane appear out of nowhere. So magicians, the Blackstone family, most of the magician families, they open their arms to those who are learning magic, and you identify yourself as a magician, and you're part of the family.
0: He died early. He was only 62 years old.
1: Yes.
0: Which is sad. Does magic make people laugh?
1: Well, yes. It is kind of become both. I think this started happening during vaudeville, where you know, comedy magic really took its flourishment, and nowadays, I've noticed. When somebody sees a magic trick, even there's no intention for the magician to do comedy, a natural reaction next to what or wow is laughter. It's a release. You know, magic kind of really goes to the core of your inner child and opens up wonder. And connected to that is that joy and that smile. And we associate that and connected that with laughter.
0: Getting back to your clock, is it a trick or is it mathematics?
1: You know, I was talking about Leonardo da Vinci in that regard. Part of magic, the start of magic was science. You know, it was from whether it were the shamans trying to illustrate the forces of nature, or later on, early science trying to figure out things. And so all of this is connected. The philosophies, the geometries, the what it takes to engineer things, the mathematics. Math is magic. I mean, there's that. You take a deck of cards with 52 cards, and you have an almanac. Did you know that?
0: I did not know that.
1: So the 52 cards represent 52 days of weeks of the year. The four suits represents the four seasons. And if you add up all the pips in a deck of cards, they add up to 364, plus the joker is 365 days.
0: Joker's our leap day, huh?
1: Yeah. You know the number 9, when you multiply it by any other number, and then add those two digits together, you get 9 again, right?
0: Right.
1: So there is there is magic inside the design of the universe, patterns. And all of this, we magicians study and apply to what we've done. I invite you, if you want to, just spend all your free time between now and when you figure out the trick.
0: How did Harry Houdini make an elephant disappear at the Hippodrome?
1: Well, I can't tell you how he did it.
0: Do you know how he did it?
1: But I will tell you that he did it very well. Yes, I do know how he did it. We serious about learning magic, people, magicians. These are things that we learn early on. They are principles. And, you know, obviously, I'm not going to reveal any secrets. I mean, the secret that I would reveal, again, is that magic gives us wonder. And we should not worry about how it's done. Just go for the ride. Enjoy the illusion that wakens up that part of our mind and our spirit and soul, connecting us to the impossible, to the possibilities. We're good with that?
0: Let's take some calls. Walter, truck driving in West Virginia, gets us started. Hey, Walt, go ahead.
2: Hey, George, how you doing?
0: Great.
2: Good. Hey, Brandon, got a couple questions for you. One is, have you ever worked with Penn and Teller? And the second question is, if you perform magic back in 16th century Salem, Massachusetts, would you have been considered a witch?
1: Well, I think even earlier than that, those of us who do magic would be considered strange and
0: a warlock, even
1: persecuted for which, you know, not only in Salem, but, you know, the whole Spanish Inquisition. If you had any kind of intuition and knowledge of medicine in a way, and you know any kind of special dreams, it was dangerous. Now, as far as Penn and Teller, I have followed their career for a long time. You know, ever since they pretty much got started, I've met them. We all meet each other. All the magicians around the world, kind of, if we end up at the Magic Castle at the same time, we have camaraderie, but I have not worked with them.
0: Is a jacket still required at the Magic Castle?
1: Yes, a jacket and tie and nice shoes. It's like going, you know, to the red carpet event.
0: Next up, let's go to Paul in Charlotte, North Carolina, east of the Rockies. Hello, Paul.
3: Hello. Thank you so much for taking my call. I've been fascinated by magic since I was a little boy, so this show has been absolutely fantastic. But I just had a couple quick questions.
0: Sure.
3: You can answer whichever ones you care to. But I was wondering, have you ever been stumped by any illusion that you've ever seen? Have you ever come across an illusion that you are not able to replicate? Have you ever come across an illusion that you felt was too dangerous to perform? And I was wondering, I've always felt my favorite form of magic is street magic, like with David Blaine, where people do things right in front of people's noses and are able to totally, fool them or whatever. Is there a highest form of magic or magician that you've ever seen? If it was mine, I think it would be David Blaine in that regard. So those are my questions, and if you could answer any of those, I'd greatly appreciate it, and thanks so much for a great show.
1: Great questions. You know, I love street magic, and I perform it frequently in special situations, like I at the Renaissance Fair. I'm a headliner there, and the street magic is an opportunity to be right there with the people. You do things in their hands, and you can pick up a rock and turn it into a flower, and just really have the fantasy become live that you're doing magic. And this is something David has kind of like honed, that organic sense of mystery. And he's combining really old school stuff with people swallowing frogs and he very dangerous things as well. I have done some dangerous things, and I've also gotten injured doing some dangerous things, and so I no longer really find a need to do dangerous things. As far as effects that I have never figured out, by this point I'm pretty I've been exposed to many of the principles that would give me an idea, but yes, I always run into magicians, even to date, that are so smooth, so well crafted, so skilled, that even if I think I know what they're doing, actually I know I know what they're doing, I don't see it. They've made it so magical, and I strive to do that myself. And so yeah, there's been effects that I don't care about really knowing, because I don't want to know how certain things are done. I reserve the right to keep the child in me in amazement that way.
0: Do you sometimes miss the sleight of hand that you're looking at?
1: Miss it as far as not see it?
0: Yes.
1: Oh, there are masters at the sleight of hand. The card workers, as we call them, the magicians from Spain, for example, have come up with just really amazing things. Felicidades a mis amigos en España. That we look at and go, how, what? There's many Asian young magicians, actually many winning talent contests on television, who are doing things that many of us really. We had a guest at the last Academy of Magical Arts awards ceremony a few weeks ago, who was like, it felt like we were looking at Harry Potter, you know, the things he was doing, and people, magicians, were entertained like if we didn't know magic. So all of that exists, knowing and not knowing. And as long as there's things that I still don't know and can't figure out, it reminds me to stay curious, to stay humble, and to remain open to the possibility that there's more to discover.
0: I do a trick with a paper napkin. I roll it into a ball and hand it to somebody and say, open it up and tear it up. And they do. And then I say, roll it into a ball, put it in your hand, blow into it, say the magic words, which of course is always abracadabra. Open it up. And they do, and it falls apart in their hands into little pieces. That's part of my trick.
1: There you go. So you do a little bit of fun some prestidigitation.
0: Then I won't tell people what I do, but I pick up the pieces, give them the ball back, and say, now do it again, blow into it, say the magic words, and they do. And I say, now open it. And they do, and it's together. It's a full napkin.
1: There you go, George.
0: Now you know exactly what I did, right?
1: Absolutely. I'm so excited that you are doing an adult as an adult some magic.
0: Now, how would that work on a stage? That trick?
1: Certain effects. We magicians call it play big. There's effects that I can do at a what we call a close up table. They're relatively small, and then also do them like at the Hollywood Bowl. Right, where I've performed, and certain ones that don't read. A trick like that, in a way, I've seen performed in large stages. It's how you sell it,
0: right?
1: And oftentimes you have the person from the audience on stage. They act as an ambassador to the audience. They act as a proxy to the audience. And it's like how you fill in the blanks, your mind fill in the blanks by the reactions and the of the person you've brought up on stage. You're also having an experience at a different level that would work on a large stage.
0: Let's go to Aaron in Tempe, Arizona, west of the Rockies. Hello, buddy. Go ahead.
4: Hey, George. Hey, Brandon. It's a cool show tonight. I have a few comments tonight, and I was following along with that clock trick we did earlier.
0: How'd you do?
4: I did exactly what he said. I mean, landed on 1 o'clock. It was real quick. My comments there. I'm a big fan of Mr. Bean, and so there's an episode of Mr. Bean going to a club where there's a magician doing a show, and he, you know, in classic Bean fashion, he ends up messing up all the tricks and pulling the rabbit out of the hat and ribbons out of the pockets. And even the box you step into and they shove the swords in, he walks out the back of it. And because the guy does a sleight of hand and takes his watch, and he just walks around looking for his watch.
1: I love that kind of comedy of errors, Aaron.
4: Definitely. And I heard you say earlier that to keep that sense of wonder, you know, in that same way, I'm not going to ask, you know, how this clock trick was done. I'm going to keep it at, whoa, really cool. So I see a clock on paper.
1: Can I ask you to share with everyone what kind of you felt at that moment where you landed at 1 o'clock?
4: It was pretty cool. I picked 10 originally and then counted TEN, landed on 3, spelled out 3, landed on 8, and then spelled out 8, EIGHT, and landed on 1. And then you said to everybody, your fingers should be on 1 o'clock. And I was like, whoa, you know, you honestly made me smile. And I was like, whoa, I don't know how you did that, but that was pretty cool. So
1: that's it. That's what it's about. That it's that second, that little tiny moment that you catch yourself off guard. That's what magic is about.
0: It's the wonderment, is it not, Brandon?
1: Yes, I'm all about the wonderment. I mean, in today's world, you're a kind of like have to fool someone. Earlier on, someone mentioned Penn and Teller, right? And they've raised the bar. Magicians have had to improve on their quality, but it's also a lot about, can you fool me? And I understand that, but I want to create wonder and inspire you.
0: We're going to come back in a moment with Brandon Scott and take final phone calls with him. Magic.
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4: 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I'm a Coast to Coast Insider, and I'll tell you what. 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

0: And welcome back to Coast to Coast. George Norrie with you, Brandon Scott with us as we talk about the wonders of magic. Brandon, do you ever watch the face of people light up when you tell them you're a magician?
1: Oh, yeah. And of course, can you do a magic trick? I mean, you don't go up to a doctor and go, can you perform an operation? Or a carpenter and go,
0: Take out my thyroid. Would you, doc?
1: Right. But when you say you're a magician, everybody wants to see a magic right then and there. And it's helped me meet people. And all kinds of people, just regular people and dignitaries. And it's amazing how you can talk to superstars and kings and queens when you're a magician.
0: I love doing tricks in front of a little kid because they are so baffled, aren't they?
1: They are. And these days, a lot of them are also very challenging. They too want to know the secret immediately. But in general, yeah, you know, it awakens that inner magic chakra when you see something like magic.
0: What did you think of the movie The Illusionist with Ed Norton?
1: Oh, it's one of my favorite movies.
0: Great.
1: Yeah, there's been some great movies about magic.
0: How about the Harry Potters?
1: I'm a fan of that kind of movie, you know. I think it's invited the youth, the newer generations to connect to magic wands and potions and that level of fantasy. And sometimes those little kids that you just spoke about, they think I am like from Harry Potter land.
0: Huh.
1: They really do.
0: Go to the phones. Nancy in Philadelphia gets us started. Hi, Nance.
2: Hi, Brandon and George. I'm smiling from ear to ear.
0: Perfect.
2: You know, I want to reference two very, very dear friends of mine who both passed away too long ago in their 90s. Number one is William Rauscher, the former president of the International Magicians Association, and a long time, his whole life, Episcopal priest. And secondarily, Dick Gustafson, also a well-known magician who appeared on Sullivan years ago, before my time. And he was a PhD in chemistry before he decided he was going to earn a living doing what he loved, magic. And so people want to know, how does the trick work? In part, I think, because they're searching for truth about everything in life. Searching for the truth about the universe. You know, are there aliens? How did this world start? The truth about, is there a God? The truth about, you know, how does anything work? You can look it up on Google and find out how everything works. And AI is going to tell you everything even more than Google ever did before. But I like to think of it this way. Sometimes you have to see it to believe it. And sometimes you have to believe it to see it.
1: Ooh, I like that, Nancy. Sometimes you have to believe it to see it.
0: Makes a lot of sense. What's Chris Angel doing these days, Brandon?
1: Well, you know, he, last I knew, he had a long-term contract with Cirque du Soleil and in Las Vegas. I am not up to date right now. Exactly on this year as to whether they're on hiatus, whether the show is continuing. But after he did his television shows and became very popular, that's a really good gig he got.
0: Is he more of an illusionist or a magician?
1: Magicians are illusionists. Technically, the word illusionist has been now associated with illusions referring to large props. But if I take a little one of those little pieces of paper that you tore up with your napkin and I blow on it and it starts floating in the air and it turns into a bubble, and then that bubble turns into an egg and then turns into a flower, it's also an illusion. So technically, for booking reasons, a category, there's close-up magic, there's stage magic, there's parlor magic, and when in the industry we use the word illusions and illusionists, we're referring to the big props.
0: when they pull a dove out of the sky, how do they keep that thing from flapping around in the beginning?
1: Well, once they pull it, those doves are allowed to flap. I no longer work with animals. I'm very animal conscious, and I've become an animal advocate, don't necessarily promote that animals are used in magic shows. But when I got started, I worked with animals. My Vegas act had doves. I've worked with tigers and elephants myself. If you take care of them, they don't need to flap their wings. They're comfortable. If you know what I mean.
0: All right, let's go to Buff in New Jersey. Welcome to the show. Hey, Buff.
3: Wow. Unbelievable. This show is magic.
0: Fun stuff, huh?
3: Oh, yeah.
0: Go ahead.
3: I had a question. I heard you guys talking about earlier, Brandon. Did you know the amazing Jonathan? And can you touch on comedy?
1: Oh yeah, yeah. I knew him all through his career. I also performed at many of the same places, the Ice House and other places, and I knew him all the way up until his last magical days on Earth. Tell me, what would you like to know, if I know?
3: Have you had any stories?
0: Any stories about him, Brandon?
1: I don't exactly. I mean, the kind of anecdotes happen like in the moment. You know, we magicians go to conventions. We hover around magic castles. Someone might say something, do something, but I didn't like really hang out with him. I know he was amazingly creative and was constantly coming up with effects on the edge, very much on the edge. And he would do stuff that were controversial. That's my story about him, without going into some of the really outrageous things that he did. And his audiences loved him. And it was a form of shock magic. But so well done with good magic. He really thought about the magic. It wasn't just, you know, ha ha ha. He had good crafted magic.
0: Born in Detroit, died on my late father's birthday at the age of 63 in Las Vegas, huh?
1: Hmm.
0: Do you know that?
1: No.
0: We got all kinds of statistics
1: here. I mean, wait. Yes, but you threw me off a curve there.
0: And he was a comedian-type magician, wasn't
1: yes,
0: he?
1: Yes, exactly. Yeah.
0: Friends with Chris Angel?
1: Don't know.
0: That's what they say. Pablo's with us in Chicago. Go ahead, Pablo.
4: Thank you. Brandon, there's
1: Hi.
4: A mystery illusionist that I saw when I was a boy. I guess it was a movie. It was called The India Rope Chick. Where
1: oh, yeah.
4: Indian mystic would throw up a rope and it would straighten out vertically. Then he would call over a little boy and the little boy would climb up the rope. Huh. And then when he got to the top, he would disappear. Are you familiar with that?
1: Oh, totally.
0: Now,
1: oh, yes.
0: How do you make a kid disappear?
1: You know, There's a couple, there's like three, many, but there's three iconic effects that are like thousands of years old, that we all refer to. The Chinese linking ring, which is, you know, over 2,000-3,000 years old. The cups and balls, which you can see drawings of in ancient Egypt on the pyramids. And this, the Hindu boy climbing the rope and vanishing. I have a basket that I do a version of that. I don't have a Hindu boy that climbs a rope and vanishes, but I have an effect that I do that's part of that generation. It is a fascinating effect. If you actually go to India and you get to see it, it's done out in the marketplace, out in the open, with everybody around you. And I'm not going to tell you how it's done, but especially if you have an opportunity to see it, because that's one of those things that you're going to want to allow yourself to go, there's wonder and fantasy.
0: Some of these tricks defy logic, though, Brandon. I mean, a guy, a little boy just disappears at the top of a rope.
1: Yes. And those are the best crafted illusions, you know, things that using ordinary people and ordinary objects and doing things that, you know, don't follow the rules of logic or science. That's our job.
0: It's not like he stumbled into another dimension.
1: Well.
0: Or did he?
1: If the story man wants that to be the plot, why not? But are you saying, did he really go into a vortex? Did his subatomic particles echo to another realm? No, these are magic tricks. These are illusions.
0: But how do you make something disappear in front of people's eyes?
1: That's what we do. We learn that craft. Yeah, that's you know, earlier on you were asking me one of my favorite tricks. I say floating, but really, I think the next thing over that I'm even building into what I'm doing with my new show now, which is very immersive, combining old school and experiences with effects that inspire, things that appear and disappear are my favorite, especially when you're holding them and they vanish. I do an effect where I have bare hands and then I make a native flute appear out of nowhere, and then I play it and then it vanishes. It's rewarding to, I'm doing it. I know how I'm doing it. And yet while I'm doing it, it's magical to me. And so that's what we do, George. Well, that's what illusion is. We play with reality.
0: If we knew how the trick worked and then saw it again, would we see the sleight of hand or whatever it is?
1: You know, you might. But this is why magicians have made that famous promise not to reveal a secret. Because look, let's say

0: promise not to reveal a secret. Because look, let's say I tell you a joke and you laugh. And then 2 seconds later, I tell you the same joke. Are you going to laugh the same?
1: Probably
0: no.
1: Not.
0: You know the punchline. So not only if I were to tell you or anybody were to tell you what it is, it would ruin it for you, but it would ruin it for everybody else if you know what it is. Because again, give the art of magic and magicians the opportunity to take you to that place of wonder before we convoluted our mind with the obstacles of reality.
1: But you don't deny it's a trick, do you?
0: No, of course not. There was an era, especially around when Doug Henning was around, where you would stop a person and go, no, it's not a trick. We don't call them tricks. You know, this is a craft. It is something that you are doing, and if you do it well, the how it's done is irrelevant and it should be invisible.
1: Next up, let's get Jeffrey in Arlington, Texas. Go ahead, Jeff.
2: Hello, George. Brandon, may I have your thoughts on the late Carl Ballantyne?
0: Excuse me? About Ballantyne?
1: Carl Ballantyne.
2: Carl Ballantyne.
0: Oh, Carl Ballantyne, one of my favorites. I was honored to know him and give him he was one of the last living vaudevillians, and I gave him an award for being with an organization. I was with an organization for being a vaudevillian. I know his daughter, who has been on the board of at the Magic Castle, Sarah Ballantyne, and his act was, we're talking Ed Sullivan, right? What do you want to know? If I know.
2: decided to go to comedy, and he did all those tricks that didn't work and was very successful that way. And I'm just wondering what you thought about his form of magic.
0: I love it. I also do it. We one of the nicknames we give that kind of magic is comedy of errors. It's where, you know, you have a magician who is in control of stuff and you have a magician who's out of control of stuff. The magic happens or doesn't happen. And so these are the different branches of the craft. And as far as comedy and magic, he was one of the best.
1: Brandon, we love talking with you. Brandon Scott, the magician. His website is linked up at coasttocoastam.com. 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
6: ABC News, I'm Dave Packer. Primary night in Colorado. The Associated Press projects that Attorney General Phil Weiser will win the Democratic primary for governor, beating U.S. Senator Michael Bennet. Weiser telling supporters Tuesday night.
7: Colorado, you chose fresh, energetic, and bold leadership that starts by asking, how can I help?
6: In the Republican primary, a tight race between State Senator Barb Kirkmeyer and political newcomer Victor Marx. President Trump dealt a blow to end birthright citizenship. The Supreme Court Tuesday siding with the long-held interpretation of the 14th Amendment that almost all persons born in the United States are citizens of the country. And the High Court upheld states' rights to ban transgender athletes for competing in school sports not aligned with their sex at birth. Where was he the last 4 months? New Jersey Republican Representative Tom Kane Jr. returned to Capitol Hill Tuesday, disclosed he was being treated for depression. This is ABC News. President Trump says the Republican Party will hold a midterm convention in September to energize voters ahead of the election. Lawmakers have advanced a package meant to strengthen protections for kids online.
8: House lawmakers have passed the Kids Internet and Digital Safety Act. It's a bipartisan package of legislation that, among other things, would require social media companies to adopt new safety measures for children and restrict the use of minors' data for targeted advertising. Advocates say the bill is a step towards a safer internet for young people, but critics fear it may prompt tech platforms to adopt age verification measures for everyone, which is a concern if that additional data people are handing over gets breached. Mike Dubusky, ABC News.
6: In a court filing, attorneys for actress Blake Lively say Justin Baldoni's production company owes nearly $8 million in attorney fees connected to a defamation lawsuit dismissed last year. This comes 2 weeks after a judge denied Lively's claim for damages against Baldoni, but allowed her to seek legal fees. Dave Packer, ABC News.
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0: And welcome back to Coast to Coast. George Norrie with you. We've got a great program for you tonight. Pat Spain with us, a wildlife biologist, biotech expert, TV host, keynote speaker. He's also a cultural anthropologist with a passion for adventure. Pat is Charles Fort's great nephew and was also named Cryptozoologist of the Year back in 2023 for his work in investigating cryptids scientifically and publishing the results. His book series is called On the Hunt. And Pat, welcome to the show. How have you been?
1: I'm doing well. Thank you so much for having me.
0: I'm looking forward to this. When we talk about cryptozoology, what are we saying? What do we mean?
1: Yeah, so, excuse me, I am in the school where I don't think cryptozoology is distinct from biology. Cryptozoology is technically the study of unknown creatures, right? Trying to find new species. And that's just biology in my mind. We're people are out there all the time looking for new species. But we tend to kind of combine this idea of cryptozoology with cultural anthropology. So it works really well with my background.
0: Rattle off a few of these unknown creatures that are out there.
1: Sure. Well, I think the most well-known ones that people have heard of are Bigfoot, the Yeti, the Loch Ness Monster, but it doesn't have to be the big, sexy creatures like that. There's cryptids, as we call them, those unknown creatures. They could be things like insects, really anything that a local population might be talking about, but hasn't been scientifically described by all of us yet. So if we think about something like the okapi. The okapi is an animal that we know exists in Africa, but for years, this was only described by locals and the scientific community wrote it off as a hoax or as a misidentification. And then we found that it's really there.
0: These crypto creatures have been around for a long time, haven't they?
1: Absolutely, since the dawn of time. So we have legends going back where you look at cave paintings and you think, huh, I wonder what they were depicting on here.
0: Since you've been doing this, what has been some of the strangest things you've encountered?
1: Well, I have been a biologist my entire life. So when I was a little kid, I was out in the upstate New York catching every animal I could get my hands on. I was catching rattlesnakes and keeping them in my basement, lying to my parents about what they were, and all kinds of different creatures like that. I actually found a cottonmouth about 200 miles north of their known range. I found the first barracuda ever found in Maine. And then I got to expand this much further when I went, when I signed on with National Geographic and started traveling the world looking for different animals. And I'd say the strangest that I heard, I can't say that I saw it, but I heard it, was in Brazil. We heard an animal that would best be described as the exact sound of what a giant sloth, we believe, would have made. And the locals described this as something they call the Mapinguari. And I really do believe that we heard this call while we were out there.
0: Pat, we don't hear much about the chupacabra anymore. How come?
1: It's true. So the chupacabra is one of the examples where we can trace that right back to the people that we know first started talking about this, and that we know that this is not a distinct creature. The chupacabra was made up. It's the legendary goat sucker, and this is really describing coyotes and other canids that unfortunately have mange. So when we're talking about like the disease mange, that kind of makes them look really creepy and different. So the chupacabra has fallen out of favor a little bit. I still think it's a really cool story. I still think the images are great. And I love some of the really amazing artwork that guys like Erie Eric and some others have done of chupacabra art. But unfortunately, we know that's not a creature that's out there that that people are looking for.
0: Your relative was born back in 1874, Charles Fort, who studied anomalous phenomena. What's it like finding out that you were related to him?
1: Yeah, so it's so strange because I grew up, as I said, a biologist and kind of a strange kid who was out there trying to catch all these different animals. And my grandmother used to shake her head and say, oh, you're just like your Uncle Charlie. And I had no idea who Uncle Charlie was. I didn't know if this was some actual relative or a friend of the family that we called uncle, you know, whoever this was. But it was kind of a disparaging remark that you're just like your Uncle Charlie. And then when I was in high school, my grandmother saw me reading one of Fort's books. And she came over and said, you know, that's your Uncle Charlie. I said, what are you talking about? She said, that's Uncle Charlie right there, Charles Fort. I said, no way. There's absolutely no way that we're related to him. And she went in the back room of her house and pulled out a bunch of original first edition books that were, you know, signed to different members of her family. I went, oh, my God. So I was into Charles Fort before realizing that he was a relative and unknowingly following in his footsteps without even realizing it.
0: You've been on the National Geographic Channel as the Beast Hunter. You've been on the Travel Channel as the Legend Hunter. What's it like being on TV for you?
1: So I really enjoy it. I got into TV because of the doors that it would open and because of the things that it would allow me to do. When you've got the National Geographic backing you, you get to do so many crazy things that just aren't possible without that kind of backing. So that was the real impetus, was for answering these questions and for getting opportunities that that I wouldn't have otherwise. But I love it. I love the kind of adventure of it and just the unreality of going all over the world with a crew that ends up being some of your closest friends. I've still kept in touch with almost all of the crew that I've worked with over the years, over 20 plus years now. And it's just so exciting. It really, like, when I found myself in rural Mongolia about to wrestle in one of their biggest festivals of the year, I just sat there thinking, there's absolutely no way that I could have done this on my own. But here I am. I'm about to get absolutely embarrassed and beaten by a 16-year-old Mongolian boy who's going to wrestle it. You know, it's not everyone's idea of fun, but it was very interesting.
0: Have you ever found yourself in a bizarre situation?
1: more than once. So that's what the books are really about. So I wrote a 6-book series, and they are really about just describing the crazy situations that you find yourself in when you're hosting one of these programs. So I have laid down in a pit of 200,000 snakes. I have found myself in a hut in rural Sumatra while two shamans transformed into tigers and were cutting themselves with machetes and water was pouring out instead of blood. I have, as I said, wrestled in Mongolia wearing a traditional outfit, which consisted of kind of bikini briefs and a little off-the-shoulder shirt that didn't really cover very much. I have been in the Amazon participating in something called the Tucundera ceremony, where you're stung hundreds of times in your hands by bullet ants, the animal with the worst sting in the world. So I've been in some situations.
0: I'm going to go through your 6-book series on the hunt. Let's start with A Little Bigfoot. Tell us about that.
1: Yeah. So this is Orang Pendek. So Orang Pendek is a small Bigfoot-like creature that's been described in Sumatra and the surrounding regions forever. And what we know is that there was a human species, a hominid, that lived there called Homo floresiensis. And we know that that was there, tens of thousands of years ago. So fairly recently, depending on the paper that you see, anywhere up to about 10,000 years ago, from 60,000 to 10,000, we know that it was there. But the person who discovered it, his name is Mike Morwood, and I was able to meet with Mike and speak with him, and he told me that he had evidence that Homo floresiensis was there until at least the 1920s. Unfortunately, Mike passed away before he was able to publish any of that evidence. But what I found from talking to the locals and from examining all of the evidence in the area is that there very likely are still hominid, these small, hairy, human-like creatures living there either right now or in the very, very recent past.
0: 200,000 Snakes is one of the On the Hunt series books.
1: It is. Yes, this was this is a kind of unusual one for the series. So this was the how I got into this and what happened, what happened after. So unfortunately, I was diagnosed with stage 3 colon cancer and I was given about a 50% chance of surviving. And this book details the entire experience with that and then how I came out of it. And the way that I decided to prove to myself that I could still do this after that diagnosis and that I was still here, able to be, beast hunter, legend hunter, whatever it is, was to get a couple of my friends and drive 34 hours up to Manitoba, Canada, which has the largest concentration of snakes on Earth, and then lay down in a pit of those 200,000 snakes after getting permission from the Canadian government.
0: And I assume you beat the colon cancer.
1: I did. Yeah, it's been over 10 years now. Thank you very much. Thank you. Yeah, it feels great. It's very strange to think about that time. The advances in cancer research have been phenomenal to see in a very short amount of time.
0: Did you have surgery?
1: I did. Oh yeah. So I had a partial colectomy. So they removed about 6 inches of my large intestine, and then unfortunately my intestines ruptured and I went septic.
0: Oh.
1: And I had to be put in an induced coma for a few days. And then I ended up spending a couple months in the hospital in just, the lowest, worst point of my life, but definitely got some really interesting stories out of it.
0: Sure. The next book, A Living Dinosaur.
1: Yes. So Mokele Mbembe, I think every kid that goes through their dinosaur phase, right, wants to think that dinosaurs are still out there. And I'm very, very happy to tell you that they are. But unfortunately, they are birds. The dinosaurs that still live in our world are birds. And when you look at a bird's foot, when you look at the anatomical structure of them, you can really see that they are theropod dinosaurs. But Mokele Mbembe is allegedly a sauropod. You think of the classic Brontosaurus from the books that we all had as kids. And people have said that this dinosaur, this sauropod, is still living in West Africa. So I went to West Africa. I lived with a number of groups of pygmy tribes and participated in their rituals, learned their stories and their histories, and looked at the known animals of the area. And unfortunately, I can say I did not find any evidence that Mokele Mbembe is a real flesh and blood creature. But what I did find was an incredible story and a need for this animal to be a legend, to be something that is a culturally accepted out from going into really dangerous situations.
0: Did the bird survive the dinosaur era because they flew?
1: No, it's just they likely were so widespread. And boy, this is definitely something where Darren Naish would probably be very interested. Darren would probably be very angry at my response here. He is the expert in all things dinosaur. But I would say, excuse me, that they were so widespread and they were in different regions of the world that were less impacted by the asteroid strike, that there was a number of species that were able to survive that event. So we had the precursor to humans. We had what was likely at the time a tree shrew, that a tiny little mouse-like creature, right, that eventually evolved into humans. So a few things did survive the impact, and theropod dinosaurs were so widespread and so adapted to different climates that they were just able to make it through and then to radiate out and become all of the species of birds that we know today. So when people say that chickens are essentially T-Rexes, not entirely true, but I see where they're coming from.
0: Well, pretty close.
1: All bird species are theropod dinosaurs, so they did come from whichever types of theropods did survive that extinction event.
0: The next book, A Bulletproof Ground Sloth.
1: Yes. So this is in Brazil. There are legends of a monster called the Mapinguari. And if you are in rural Brazil and you hear people talk about the Mapinguari, they'll tell these fantastic stories about an 18 to 20 foot tall creature with one eye and a mouth in its chest, whose call, if you hear its call, you'll drop dead, and it has venom and it has all these other crazy features. But then as you get closer to the regions where the animal's actually spotted or heard about, it starts to become much more reasonable. You start to hear now like 6 to 8 feet. And the mouth in the middle of its chest is more of a coloration on it. And the one eye in the middle of its face is really more of an unusual shape to its face or to its head. And really what starts to emerge is that this is most likely a remnant population of giant ground sloth.
0: Next.
1: And what I found when I was there was that this is entirely plausible, because we know that ground sloths were hunted to extinction by humans. But in this one region of the world where there was a large amount of ground sloth diversity, the tribes there told me their creation myth. And this was the first time that this had been told to outsiders. So I participated in a ritual in order to gain their trust and then hear these stories. And the creation myth that they told me involved this immense amount of respect for the Mapinguari, for these creatures. And in fact, to the point where if they heard its call, they would leave the area, move their entire village away from the area where its call was heard. So if you think about this happening over the course of hundreds of years, what they were doing is creating wildlife sanctuaries. They were leaving. Not only were they not hunting this animal, as we know it was hunted to extinction in the rest of the world, they were creating wildlife sanctuaries. And when we get into the modern era, we started protecting the tribes by not allowing people, Westerners, to go into those areas. So in order to meet with the tribes that I was with, I had to go through medical screening. I had to get lots of permission from the government. And that's not even including the uncontacted tribes that were further down the river from where I was. So with all of these protections, I do believe that there was an inadvertent wildlife sanctuary created, and these ground sloths did survive in this one region.
0: Boy, you know your cryptids, my friend.
1: I love it. I've always been fascinated by this stuff. And when you're a biologist, what could be more exciting than an unknown animal?
0: Next book, Sea Serpents.
1: Sea serpents, yes. So I think even I am trained as a marine biologist, and even the most hardened, scientifically minded, anti-cryptozoology biologists out there will tell you that there are large unknown creatures left to be found in the ocean. So I think this is the least leap for many people to make, is talking about some kind of large creature being found in the deep parts of the ocean. We know that there are things out there. So there are some studies that say that there are, close to 10 large, meaning over 6 feet long, creatures left to find in the deepest parts of the ocean. And the sea serpent is just the ultimate classic of this idea of the unknown ocean and what could be lurking there. So I think that's, in fact, Charles Fort, when he wrote about this, he wrote about it in passing, just accepting that there were sea serpents. He was like, I'm not really interested in sea serpents. Everyone knows that they're there.
0: Next one is the Mongolian death worm.
1: Yes, the greatest name in all of cryptozoology. So the Mongolian death worm. This is, when you hear that term, you kind of think about this must be a creature like the sandworms in Dune, this giant monster that's emerging out of the sands. And it's kind of like, I always describe it as, when people hear beast hunter, they assume that I'm going to look like some giant pro wrestler who's, this muscle bound. And instead they get, a 6 foot tall, kind of lanky, nerdy biologist. That's the same thing with the Mongolian death worm. Instead of getting the dune worm, you get it's supposed to be about a foot long, and it's this creature that lives under the sands of Mongolia. Now, it does have really cool powers. It's supposed to be able to explode itself, electrocute itself, and shoot blood out of it. But yeah, it's a tough sell for me that it's there, but I think there are a lot of cool things to find.
0: We'll be back in a moment with Pat Spain and take more questions about cryptozoology. We'll take calls next hour on Coast to Coast AM.
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1: We'll take your calls with the cryptozoologist Pat Spain next hour here on Coast to Coast. Lots more to talk with him about when we come back. ParanormalDate.com keeps cruising along. If you're eligible, sign up and have some fun. 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

0: And welcome back, George Norrie, along with Pat Spain, as we talk about cryptozoology. Pat, let's use the Loch Ness Monster as an example. Discovered back in 565 AD when an Irish monk by the name of St. Columba reportedly encountered this water beast. What are people seeing, Pat? What do you think?
1: Yeah, so I was fortunate enough to go to Loch Ness and perform an investigation there. And while I had some amazing scotch and haggis and cider and other other things to imbibe.
0: And you're a vodka guy too, aren't you?
1: Gin. Gin is my drink of choice, okay. Absolutely. And there's some real good stuff in Scotland. But I did not find evidence of this large unknown creature in Loch Ness. So I believe that what people were seeing throughout all of history, and if you go back to the 1500s and look at the go back to the records from the 1500s. God, it would be amazing to go back there. But to go back to the records, you really see a huge variation in what people were describing. In fact, some of them are very clearly describing deer. And miles from the water, they all get lumped into these Loch Ness monster sightings. But the reality is these were very disparate sightings from anywhere from about 5 miles away into the loch itself. And we know that deer and other animals related swim. In fact, I've been kayaking in northern Maine when I had a moose pop up right next to me. And that is a terrifying situation when you see this giant head with or without antlers just pop up right near you. And a lot of the descriptions do look like, do fairly well describe the shape of a neck, face and neck of a moose or a deer-like creature. When you go back there, you really see these vastly different descriptions of the Loch Ness Monster. And the modern day descriptions, there's a lot where it can be explained with branches. It can be explained with an eel that somebody saw and just couldn't give a good size comparison. There's even some of the more famous footage of the Loch Ness Monster where you can tell that it's a rowboat. If you really, really kind of stabilize the footage and zoom in on it, it's just people seeing it from a distance. And when there's this much focus put on one body of water and where this kind of whole tourist industry has built up around it, people want to go there and want to see the monster, and their eyes kind of play tricks on them, and they see what they want to see. Now, I would not discourage anybody from going to Loch Ness. It is a gorgeous part of the world and well worth the trip. Just I would quell the expectations on if you're going to see the monster or not.
0: Are you saying that Nessie is a fake?
1: I'm not saying Nessie is a fake. I'm saying Nessie is likely a misidentification. That there are that there's a lot of really interesting things out there. I got to see an adder while I was there, the only species of venomous lizard or the only species of venomous snake in Britain. And there's really cool things that you can see, but unfortunately, Nessie, I do believe, is just misidentification for other known creatures.
0: There was a picture taken in 1934 of the creature sticking its head out of the water.
1: Yes.
0: And apparently it was a toy submarine, they say.
1: It was, yes. So that's classically called the surgeon's photo. And the reason why it was so widely accepted was because the person who submitted the photo was so well respected in the community. And that individual did admit on their deathbed that it was a faked image and that it was a toy with a model of a well-known castle in the area that he positioned in the exact way to get this image.
0: Are people-
1: that was a blow.
0: Are people seeing a creature nowadays?
1: Yeah, absolutely. We're still getting sightings every year. Every year, and when you go to Loch Ness, they have a running count of how many sightings there have been that year and where the sightings were, and they'll be more than happy to direct any tourist to the last known area where it was seen. And the loch is gorgeous. It's a really, really beautiful place, and as I said, great food and drinks all around it. But people are seeing something, just not a large unknown creature. There's actually been a huge focus just in the last couple of years of the use of EDNA So environmental DNA, where you can take a water sample and find every animal that's used this water body in, you know, it goes back months, where you can find any DNA evidence that is in this water. And when they did that in Loch Ness, they did a massive sampling of just about every part of Loch Ness. They found more eel DNA than they were expecting to find. So there is a really sizable eel population, but they're not huge. The eels aren't huge. Now, granted, if you see a couple of them together, I know this from snakes, where if I saw a mating ball of garter snakes. And when I saw about, you know, 50 to 75 snakes all kind of wound together in this, what they call a mating ball, which is one female with a whole bunch of males wrapped around them. That looks really creepy and really different. And from a distance, I could see someone saying, oh, that's this huge long snake. Theoretically, the same thing could happen with the eels. They also found a fair amount of DNA from known fish species, but nothing really that was unexplainable.
0: So you don't think Loch Ness is a plesiosaur dinosaur?
1: I don't know. I think that while theropod dinosaurs did survive as birds, the plesiosaur is a lot bigger leap to talk about a plesiosaur surviving. So they were air breathing. So in the waters, they lived in shallow, warm seas, and shallow, warm seas were likely some of the most decimated by the extinction event that happened that caused the end of the dinosaurs. So really nothing in those shallow, warm seas would have survived.
0: Pat, what about Bigfoot, Sasquatch? What are people seeing?
1: Yeah, so Bigfoot's a tough one. Bigfoot's certainly a lot harder because when we say Bigfoot, I'm going to include all hairy hominids and say that worldwide there is a phenomena of seeing hairy hominids. You've got the Yeren in China, you've got Bigfoot in North America, Sasquatch in the Pacific Northwest, the skunk ape down in Florida, you've got the Yeti in India and Nepal, and
0: the abominable snowman, right?
1: The abominable snowman, exactly, right. So there's got to be something to these reports, right? But what people are seeing, I think, again, in different regions, they're seeing different things. I think that there's a very famous footage of the skunk ape in Florida that is almost certainly an orangutan. An escaped orangutan. Now, we know that there are different people who have pets illegally or have sanctuary, you know, what they call a wildlife sanctuary, but they're really just keeping animals illegally. I think that photo of the skunk ape is more than likely an escaped orangutan. I think that in the Pacific Northwest, it's a lot tougher to say. Cliff Barachman is a personal friend. He's a great guy. I really, really respect him. I respect massively the work of Jeff Meldrum, which was a huge loss to the crypto community when he passed away last year. So I think that their research, they have shown that there is something up there. Without investigating it really thoroughly myself, I would be doing the research a disservice to say one way or the other, but I think that it warrants further investigation.
0: And orangutans can live up to 40, 50 years in the wild, can't they?
1: They can, yeah. They have a fairly similar lifespan to humans. And the really interesting thing about orangs, when we talk about the different great apes, is that orangs are more solitary. So they do live more on their own than we talk about a troop of gorillas or a troop of chimpanzees or even Siamang gibbons. Gibbons do live in groups. But with the great apes, orangs are fairly isolated. They live by themselves. And the males, when the males get really old and big, they develop these face plates, that make their faces huge and look so unusual. Their hair also gets so long that it starts to naturally dread on its own. And they get so big and so massive that they can no longer live in the trees. So they start living on the ground, which then leads them to walk a little bit more upright and to their gait somewhat changes. I won't say that they They don't look the way that, you know, Bigfoot is described as walking, but they become a little bit more upright. And if you're not used to seeing this, then this would be a terrifying creature to see. They just, they look human enough to be disconcerting, but definitely something other. So I think that orangutans are often discounted just based on the kind of cute orangs that we're used to seeing all the photos of. But these older males are truly a terrifying creature. I worked with orangutans in Sumatra, and I actually had this this female orangutan that liked me a little bit too much. And I ended up, after spending about an hour with her, she ripped my shirt open, was putting her hands in places where an orangutan's hands should really be. And it was disturbing. I ended up essentially just struggling with her to stop her from biting, pinching, and pulling every part of me that you can imagine, while the film crew just lost their mind laughing and not helping me at all.
0: If we ever see an orangutan that looks like you, you're done. You know that.
1: Oh man, it was truly a terrifying experience. Definitely the most embarrassing thing on camera that we have of me.
0: What about these Black Panther-type cats we hear with red eyes?
1: Yeah, so the red eyes, I think, can be explained with eye shine. So a lot of mammals, not humans, but a lot of mammals have this this portion of their eye that reflects light back really, really well. So that's the classic eye shine. As you shine a flashlight or take a picture, animals' eyes will glow a different color based on what species we're talking about. And red is one of the common ones that you'll see. But the large black cats are a fascinating thing. So there's we think about black panthers, but there really is no such thing as a panther. A panther doesn't exist. That's not a type of animal. What people are seeing is a melanistic big cat. So melanistic as opposed to leucistic.
0: How did it get in the wild?
1: Yeah, so these exist in nature. This is just a genetic anomaly where animals that have different color coats. So squirrels are the easiest way to talk about this. So we think about gray squirrels, right? Everyone sees gray squirrels all over. But gray squirrels, it's a combination of black and white fur. And some squirrels are born with only the black fur. Some squirrels are born with only the white fur. The white fur is leucistic. The black fur is melanistic. So cats are the same thing. So if you see a jaguar, mountain lion, or there's one other one, where they're born with just this complete black coloration, that's a melanistic version of that. So these are a native cat that lives, people a lot of times don't realize, but they are native to America. Some of these cats are native to the southern parts of America. They don't exist in large numbers, but they are there, and it wouldn't be unusual for one to be born melanistic. And when we see those, we call them Black Panthers. Now, there's also just the idea that it's hard to judge size from a distance, especially with a flat background. So people see a house cat in a field, and you would not believe how many calls animal control gets, and it turns out to be a house cat. Now, I have seen a mountain lion in New England, where they are not supposed to be. They are not historically recorded here. And I am absolutely confident that this was a mountain lion in New England. And we have had one dead on the road in recent years. So we do know.

0: one dead on the road in recent years. So we do know that they do occasionally show up here, but it's not a very common occurrence.
1: How do they get out there?
0: They're just traveling through the less populated regions. They're coming down from Canada, where we know that they are. They're coming down from their known range, and some of them have huge ranges that they travel. They just travel really far. We don't know why individuals have a larger range than others. We don't know where, if they're, you know, looking for better prey sources or what it is, but they're primarily going to travel a lot at night when people are less likely to see them. And there are certainly a lot of food sources for them in New England. And classically, they would have been here. So yeah, we can support a large cat population in New England, even if a lot of people don't want to see them. I personally love them. I did a show for Animal Planet called How Not to Die, where that was the whole goal of the show was I won't die. I didn't.
1: That's good.
0: So I made it. And I worked with mountain lions. And it was fascinating. I got up about 4 or 5 feet away from a mountain lion. And all you do is make yourself look big, make a lot of noise, make yourself really scary. They're looking for the easiest meal that they can. So these big cats are living in pretty harsh environments. And if you don't look like an easy meal, they're really not going to want to attack you. Most people that get attacked by these animals are walking dogs, and the dog looks like an easy meal. The person just happens to be there with this easy meal for this animal. So,
1: Steve Irwin, remember him?
0: The best. Absolutely. He was the greatest. Yeah, it's so unfortunate. I still get really sad.
1: Stingray killed him, right?
0: Yeah, just absolutely terrible, really horrible series of events. Totally not, you know, not his fault, not the animal's fault, just a really unfortunate situation. The sting of a stingray really isn't that dangerous. It was the physical action of essentially a 10-foot knife going into his chest.
1: Exactly. Pat, we're going to take calls with you when we come back. Pat Spain with us, the cryptozoologist. The lines are open. Jump aboard.
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3: ABC News, I'm Dave Packer. The Supreme Court Tuesday striking down President Trump's order attempting to end birthright citizenship. The ruling reaffirms more than a century of legal precedent that babies born on American soil are automatically American citizens. ABC News legal contributor Sarah Isger.
4: Five of the justices saying, yes, this includes anyone born in the United States who's not, for instance, a diplomat here while working for a foreign government. But four of the justices saying, well, no, the 14th Amendment doesn't say that.
3: And in a separate ruling, the Supreme Court upheld state bans on transgender girls from participating in girls and women's sports. A personal financial disclosure released Tuesday shows that in 2025, President Trump earned $2.2 billion, more than triple what he reported the year before. An emergency order issued for the nation's largest power grid as dangerous heat grips the Midwest and South and moves into the Northeast. This is ABC News. A Las Vegas judge has ruled that confessions made by the only person ever charged with the murder of Tupac Shakur can be used in his upcoming trial. Dwayne Keefe D. Davis has pleaded not guilty. A warning from health officials.
5: Even before summer officially arrived, tick season was already a concern for health experts in the U.S. Last month, the CDC issued an alert that visits for tick bites to the ER nationwide were up at the highest level in nearly a decade. ABC News medical contributor Dr. Alok Patel says climate change is just part of the reason.
6: And what else happens with warm weather? People go outside. They go hiking. They enjoy the sunshine. This puts them even in more range to potentially get bitten by a tick.
5: Experts say to protect yourself, wear protective clothing and check for ticks when you return from outdoors. Michelle Franzen, ABC News.
3: WNBA Phoenix forward Alyssa Thomas says she's gotten death threats and been called racial slurs in the aftermath of her one-game suspension after her fist made contact with Caitlin Clark's throat. Dave Packer, ABC News.
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1: And this hour, we'll take your calls with Pat Spain as we talk about animals and cryptozoology right here on Coast to Coast AM. 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

0: And welcome back, George Norrie, along with Pat Spain. Pat, where do people get your books on the Hunt series?
1: So you can get them on my website at patspain.com, on Amazon, or any bookstore local to you. We'll be able to order them if they don't have them in stock.
0: Super. Do you speak around the country at all?
1: I do, yeah. I give a lot of talks whenever I'm able to and wherever I've been invited to. The last one that I did was at CryptidCon, and that was a lot of fun. And I'm actually giving a talk in a couple weeks up at the reopening of the International Cryptozoology Museum up in Bangor, Maine.
0: Do you know Lauren Coleman by any chance?
1: I do, yeah, very well. He's a great guy. He's awesome. Sure. So this is his reopening of the museum as well as his birthday party.
0: Excellent. Have you ever been hurt by an animal on a job?
1: Oh, man, so many times. I have scars all over my arms and legs.
0: Really?
1: I've been bitten by a neotropical rattlesnake. I've been stung by jellyfish and bullet ants and the harvester ants in Africa, or the army ants in Africa, rather. I've been bitten and stung by just about every animal you can think of.
0: What keeps pushing you?
1: I love it. I'm just so fascinated. I think that there are so many interesting things in the world, and that we tend to think that, you know, in 2026, everything has been discovered, and that is so far from the truth. There is so much cool stuff out there, and I'm looking to experience all of it.
0: You ready for some calls?
1: Absolutely.
0: Let's start with going to Steve in Tennessee on the wild card line. Hi, Steven.
2: Good evening, George. Pat, I went to school at the University of Vermont in Burlington. As a matter
1: Excellent.
2: Of fact, Burlington has a minor league baseball team called the Lake Monsters.
1: Yes.
2: Is there any truth to the fact that there may be a monster in Lake Champlain?
1: So Champ is a really interesting one, right? Like, there's a great photo, the Manzi photo of Champ, which is so fascinating. And as a kid, I was absolutely enthralled by it and couldn't wait to get up there. Unfortunately, I think that it's a pretty tough sell for me if the lake is not connected to the ocean. I think when there's the lake being connected to the ocean, then there's a very good chance at an unknown creature there. Or if the lake is in an extremely isolated area, like in Siberia, there's a lake up in Siberia that's very, very deep and very isolated. All the other lake monsters, I think, are generally misidentification, but they're really cool stories. And yeah, I love that Vermont has that team, the Lake Monsters. And I think I actually have a shirt from that at some point.
0: How many creatures are on this planet that might not be discovered yet?
1: Oh, billions. Billions.
0: Billions.
1: If we're talking
0: really?
1: Oh, absolutely. Yeah, if we're talking insects, there's a cool factoid where the average number of legs of animals on Earth. So if you think about all the animals that we think of, and you know, centipedes and millipedes, and we think of all these creepy crawlies, but the average number of legs is actually one. Because of how many tiny little animals there are, how many worms and species crawling in the ground. So fossorial, or underground animals, make up such a huge amount of our biomass. There are still billions of species left for us to find. In fact, we have more species going extinct every day than we find in a year.
0: Wow.
1: Yeah, due to, why, you know, the
0: why,
1: deep
0: why are there so many species on this planet?
1: Evolution is a constant process, and it's a fascinating and amazing process where there's so many different niches, and the idea of a species is so hard to define, right? So there's really not a great biological basis for the term species. You know, there's the kind of classic example where if two animals can reproduce and produce a viable offspring, then they're the same species. But that really starts to fall apart when we start to talk about genetics, and when we talk about hybridization, and we talk about some animal species that can actually share genetics amongst themselves without reproducing. One animal can absorb the genes from another animal and change their genetic code. When you get down into the micro level, things get even stranger. So yeah, the idea of a species is a really hard one for scientists to wrap our head around, and I love that. I think it's so great to have those conversations and try to figure this out.
0: Let's go to first-time caller Sierra in Santa Barbara, California. Hi, Sierra.
3: Hi, how are you?
0: Good to have you with us.
3: Thank you. You keep saying things that like blow my mind, these facts like about the billions of unfound creatures and the...
0: Crazy.
3: Yeah, it's crazy. The reason I was calling is because I'm just wondering what your thoughts are on the... I don't know if you are aware or not, but the bridge that they built recently, the wildlife bridge across the 101 in L.A.
1: Yeah.
3: I'm just wondering what your thoughts are on that.
1: Oh, I love it. Thank you so much. That's an excellent question. I love all of these efforts that humans are finally putting in, thinking about all of the other animal species on the earth besides ourselves. So I think that these wildlife bridges, I believe that the first ones that they did were in Colorado, I want to say. But yeah, California has started doing some of these too. If you're in the area, I'd love to hear how it's working.
0: What is a wildlife bridge for us, Pat?
1: Yeah, so we have so many animals that are killed on roads every year. And it's really unfortunate. You know, just the animals don't know that this is a road. They don't know that there's going to be this giant metal thing barreling down it at 85 miles an hour that can completely obliterate it. They're just trying to get from point A to point B. So some places started digging tunnels under the roads where the animals could kind of naturally make their way. But that's really expensive and really hard to do. So other areas have started building these wildlife bridges where they put up a fence along the highway that kind of funnels animals to one location. And then they build this natural bridge that they cover in boulders and in native plants and other species. And it looks just like part of the continuous forest, and it goes over the highway. So animals are able to cross there safely and to get from point A to point B without risk of injury of the, and it actually helps people too, because I don't know if you've ever hit a deer, but it is not a fun experience for yourself or for the deer.
0: You could total your car that way, can't you?
1: Oh, absolutely. Get killed. Yeah. Yeah. No, a lot of people do. People die in Maine from hitting moose. I don't know about every year, but pretty regularly. Yeah. It's really awful.
0: Why do animals tend to freeze in the road?
1: So it's a great strategy when a predator is coming at you. You know, there's the fight or flight, and there's also freeze, fight, flight, or freeze. So it's one of those things where it works in a lot of natural situations. Unfortunately, it just doesn't work against a car.
0: No. Let's go to Cornelius in Louisiana. Welcome to the show. Hi, Corny.
4: Hey, George and Pat. Boy, I'm really enjoying the show. And, George, I got to tell you one thing, man. My dad loved that old-time music that you play, and I've got a request for you. When the Patriots won the Super Bowl after 9/11 in 2001, Whitney Houston sang the Star Spangled Banner. So I'm asking for Whitney Houston's song Star Spangled Banner sometime this week, since we're going to go on our 250th birthday. Now, Mr. Spain, I'm down here in what they call the backwoods and bayous of Louisiana, and I was telling Tommy, we have what you call the Bayou Bigfoot down here with green glowing eyes, and either the Adventure Channel or the Travel Channel spent a month searching for this animal, and last month, a woman in Westlake, which is near Lake Charles, spotted a Bigfoot. So, yeah. And I don't know if you've ever come here. We got plenty of meat, eats, and treats. So I'm welcoming you to Louisiana. Come search for the Bayou Bigfoot down here. And you know you got Troy Landry with Swamp People, and we had Cajun Pond Star. So will you come to Louisiana, Mr. Spain?
1: Thank you so much. That's one of my favorite regions in the country. I love it down there. Absolutely. I'm, you know, eating crawdads and gumbo and po' boys and all of the amazing food and drinks that I've had down there. And the nights on the swamp, you know, covered in every bug you can imagine and finding just some of the coolest amphibians and reptiles that I found anywhere in the world. It can outcompete many places in Southeast Asia and other spots with just the sheer diversity of life down there. I've never seen a Bigfoot in that region, but man, those swamps are really, really difficult to navigate. So I wouldn't be surprised if there are some unknown things down there.
0: Pat, where will you not go?
1: Where will I not go? Well, I did pitch a series that was going to take me into a bunch of war zones, and my family was not too excited about that one. So I'd say that's there aren't many places that I won't go. I'd say when there's a very credible threat to of human conflict, that's really the only thing that's going to keep me out of a region. Actually, when COVID first hit, I got a call from a production company that I'm very, very good friends with. And at the time, they thought that it might be spreading through cobras. This is before the pandemic happened, when it was first identified, they thought that cobras might be the one spreading this. And they said, Pat, we're thinking about sending you to China to track down this novel virus that's being spread by cobras. What are your thoughts on that one?
0: I'm convinced it was in that Wuhan lab. That's where it started.
1: It was I'm very glad that I didn't go over for that, because I would have been stuck. That would have been the travel shutdown.
0: Let's go to Aaron in Fountain Valley, California. Aaron, welcome to the program.
5: Hey, George, hope you're feeling great.
0: All good.
5: All right. Pat Spain, I love your last name. Did your family member, Charles Fort, have any kind of closure on any of his investigations? I was wondering if you would elaborate a little bit on that, because he's a great inspiration to me.
1: Oh, I'm so glad to hear it. Yeah, Fort is a fascinating guy, and there's been a couple really great biographies written about him. If you haven't checked those out, Steinmeier is probably my favorite of the recent ones. So Charles Fort by Jim Steinmeier is well worth the read. And my grandparents were consulted for some stuff from Damon Knight that he wrote. So whether he found closure or not is kind of an open question, unfortunately. So Fort is kind of the ultimate trickster, jokester. Nobody, even his closest friends and family members, were completely sure what he believed. He just loved the idea of kind of poking his nose at established, in quote, science. He loved the idea that people who thought they knew what they were talking about, he just liked to make them realize that they didn't. That was kind of his favorite part of all of this, was that he wanted to keep the mystery in the world. In fact, when he traveled the world, he purposely didn't keep a diary with him, because he wanted to be able to have these ideas ferment in his mind and these experiences. And then he didn't want the truth to stand in the way of his retelling of the stories of what he experienced.
0: His magazine is still going, isn't it? The 40 and Times.
1: Absolutely. Yes, I'm in contact with them pretty regularly. They've asked me to even write a regular thing for them that I just have not had the time and ability to get to, but I would love to. I love that group. The 40 and Times is really, really excellent, and I'm so grateful that they're continuing my family member's legacy like that, and they do such a fantastic job with it.
0: Was he on your dad or mother's side?
1: On my father's side.
0: Yeah. He was one of a kind, wasn't he?
1: Oh, for sure. Absolutely. And so ahead of his time as well. I mean, he created the word telekinesis. Like that was his, he invented that. Or I'm sorry, teleportation. Charles Fort invented the word teleportation. And he was really the first one to document raining fish and ball lightning, scientific phenomena that we know are real. He was an early environmentalist. He was one of the early researchers into the alien phenomena. Yeah, he was just a fascinating guy.
0: On the wild card line, let's go to Mike in Denver. Welcome to the show, Michael. Go ahead.
6: Good morning, George. Thank you so much for taking my call.
0: Sure thing.
6: And how are you, George?
0: Good.
6: Good. Good to hear. And Pat Spain, wow. I love your enthusiasm. Thank you so much for this amazing information tonight. And
1: thank you.
6: I just had kind of a quick question for you. So earlier tonight, you were talking about when you traveled to Mongolia's Gobi Desert to investigate the legend of the Mongolian death worm for your television series Beast Hunter. And
1: yeah.
6: I was wondering, when you're filming in a location like that, very harsh terrain, extreme temperatures, How do you prepare for an environment like that? And if you could also talk about the role situational awareness plays in these types of expeditions.
1: Oh, excellent question. Yeah. So I think to prepare for it, I really, really trust our fixers. So fixers are the guys that keep you alive in their regions of the world. And everywhere that we go, we get some of the best and most amazing fixers, and they, you put your life in their hands. So they tell you, before the trip, what you need to bring and what you need to be aware of. And then they make the assessment on every day, whether something is too dangerous or not, from a physical perspective, from a political perspective, from a, just everything you can think of. So I really, really trust the fixers. I do a fair amount of my own research into just looking at, other people that have traveled there and what kit and gear they brought with them to help them out. That's usually more of a comfort thing than it is a physical safety thing. For that, we really do rely on the fixers. And then the situational awareness, that's the bread and butter of every wildlife biologist. It's just really being aware of what's happening around you and keeping your eyes out for any possible dangers that could happen. And the biggest things are the things that you think of, with wildlife and with, political instability and stuff like that. But the sun can be one of your worst enemies. And just constantly, setting a timer on your phone to remind yourself to reapply sunblock or to always be wearing, a hat or some kind of coverage. Because that can really cause a lot of problems very, very quickly. I was in the Arizona in the Sonoran Desert doing a hike out there, and one of my good friends got heat exhaustion in the middle of the hike. We ended up having to practically carry him down the mountain.
7: Wow.
1: And that's, with every preparation and all good intention. So yeah, situational awareness really comes into play. And I have to say that when I'm looking at some incredible animals that I've spent my life studying and am experiencing for the first time, I am not always the best at that situational awareness. So I have to have really good people around me to remind me of this. There was one night in the Gobi when I had a little too much homemade vodka. We made vodka from fermented mare's milk. And I ended up wandering out into the desert trying to track a camel spider and needed our producer to scream and yell at me and get me back into my tent.
0: I'm glad you found your way back, Pat. And we're going to come back with you in a moment on Coast to Coast to take final calls.
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1: We'll be back with Final Calls with Pat Spain in just a moment on Coast to Coast. On our next Coast to Coast program, a couple of great guests. Joshua P. Warren joins us to talk about the strange and unusual. And then later on, Ross Allison and June Nixon join us to talk about haunted castles on Coast to Coast. Beyond Belief, that's one of our television shows. I say one because a new one's coming up. We'll tell you about that in a few weeks. But Beyond Belief, you can go to the website right now.
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4: Whether it's physical activity, obesity, diet, smoking, low on hormones, stress, sleep disorders, or your age can be supported by reducing inflammation and aiding the body to heal itself appropriately. 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

0: And welcome back, George Norrie with Pat Spain. Pat, what has been one of the most frightening encounters you've had outside of the female orangutan, of course?
1: Yeah, Pinky. Pinky was something else. That was her name. That orangutan. Yep, her name was Pinky. There's some footage of me that has that I want to know where it is, but of me screaming, "Pinky, we're friends. Friends don't bite." I'd say the most terrifying are human encounters. Actually, there really aren't many animals that shake me too much. I'm not a huge fan of parasites. I was infected with something called Loa Loa worm while I was in the Central African Republic. That's where your entire body gets itchy because there's millions of little worms that are dying under your skin, dying in your bloodstream. Yeah, it can get pretty nasty. But I'd say that human encounters. So there was a couple very near car accidents where our cars caught on fire while we were driving down dirt roads. We had one where there was a man-made roadblock where a group of young men wielding machetes came out and, got some money from us in order to let us leave with our lives. That was probably the scariest.
0: You got
1: was
0: robbed?
1: That one right there.
0: They robbed you?
1: Well, you're paying them to remove the barrier to the road with a strong implication that if you don't, there will be repercussions.
0: Like a bounty.
1: Yeah. Yeah. And then again, you put your life in the hand of the fixers. You let the fixers handle all of this. They told me to just keep my eyes on the ground. And if someone tries to grab me, just try to stay in the car. And that's what I did. And you just, make the most of it and laugh about it later over a beer.
0: Let's go to the phones. Let's go to John in Wisconsin to get us started. Hi, John.
2: Hello, George. Hello, Pat. Brief comment and a question, please. Sure. I also love animals. In Madison, there's a large facility that breeds beagle dogs for medical research. They've been incognito for a long time. They're being exposed now, and the pressure is on them to stop doing that. There's nothing that tears me up more than animals, especially dogs, being used for medical research. My question, Pat, is how big of a problem is this nationally and worldwide? And, George, thank you for taking my call.
0: Thank you, John.
1: Yeah, so it's a very interesting situation. So I used to work at the New England Aquarium, and while I was working there, we were protested at one point. There was a group that came and protested because we were feeding fish to our fish. And I understand the thought there. There are many, many places that do cosmetic testing on animals, which is not required and not legally required. A lot of the medical testing on animals are unfortunately part of the requirements from the FDA. So I would say that the people who are frustrated by this, protesting against the companies that are doing it, are maybe a little bit of misplaced frustration there. So I think that it's, if we change the regulations that are requiring some of the animal testing, how large of a concern it is. There are a number of facilities. Some really good friends of ours have adopted a number of beagles from those medical testing facilities after, and they're amazing pets, and they really love their and they're just great animals. And it is very sad to see that. But I think that it's a very complex issue, I would say, is the best way to describe it.
0: We're talking to Pat Spain. His website is his name, linked up at coasttocoastam.com. His book series, On the Hunt, is available at amazon.com right now. Did you get all six, or do you buy one at a time? What do you get, Pat?
1: Yeah, so you can do any of the above. At the talks, I usually give a discount for buying multiple books, but they are all different stories. Each one is about a unique location and cryptid that I'm looking for. So they're mostly just funny travel stories. They're stories from the road and the ridiculous situations that I find myself in. And Yeah, I intended them to be something that people could pick up and read on a plane ride.
0: Of the six, do you have a favorite book, or are they all the same?
1: Oh, boy, it's tough. It's like trying to pick your favorite kid, right? It's so I would say that the ones that people seem to be drawn to the most, The Cancer Experience, The 200,000 Snakes, if you're looking for something that's, you know, really giving the reality, or if you have someone in your life who's going through that, that one can help with that, I think, and can really give the reality of my experience with it, which of course everybody's is unique, but there's a lot of similarities that people have. And then I think that the bullet ant one seems to really intrigue people. So the Amazon, the Bulletproof Ground Sloth, people seem to be drawn to that one as well.
0: Let's go to Tim in Alberta, Canada, wildcard line. Timmy, go ahead.
3: Yeah. Hi, gentlemen. Pat, looking forward to the future headlines. Spain discovers Sasquatch.
1: I guess thank you. That would be great. I would love it.
3: It would have to be Bigfoot, not Sasquatch, because I think in Spanish, Sasquatch would be Tupacabra or something like that. But hey, I live close to the lake here in northern Alberta. It's a big lake. It's connected to another big lake. It's called Cold Lake because it normally is. Mm-hmm. Freezes over, gets about 3 feet of ice on it in the winter. But I had two things happen on there. I was fishing down by the breakwater at the marina. This is like 15 years ago. And out off the breakwater, the water was broken. Something was swimming in it. And I'm telling you, it looked like it was 200 feet long where I was at. And I could see a head and portions of the body. And I yelled out at the people on the breakwater, look, look, look. And they looked and they were talking about it. No cameras or nothing. But then go ahead about 10 years. So that was about 5 years ago. We're on there's one island in the lake. It's called Murray Island. And we're close to the water, but there's some trees between us and the water. And something broke the water. Now, I was a scuba diver at 14. Now we certified on the West Coast where I grew up. And so, you know, I was diving once and a killer whale orca went over top of me. I had actually a cod on my line, on my spear gun line. And boy, that was an eye opener.
1: Absolutely.
3: So, like, I know the ocean, I know the water. So we're on this island, and we heard something break the water. But what was astounding was it sounded like an orca breathing out. It was a big blast of air. I mean, it was loud. We heard it through the trees.
1: Yeah.
3: We ran down to the edge of the island, look at the water. The water was all disturbed. There was nothing there. We think this Kinesu was called. If the Coast Ministers want to just Google Kinesu, it's a legend of the First Nations here, the natives, that it's a lake monster. And it's probably a big eel based on past guests on coast to coast, because there's some estuaries and reed areas and marshes where they could actually go into the mud and hibernate over the winter. What do you think of that?
1: I think it's very interesting. I've never been to that region. I would love to get up there and investigate. That sounds like a really fascinating one. I'm always looking for really good lake monster stories because they're some of the first ones that we're drawn to, right? Like they're the first things that we read about, the first things that we hear about, and anything tied to the First Nations, I just find particularly interesting. I was able to work with some of the First Nations groups out in Vancouver when we were working with the Taddy, the sea serpent out there, and they told me some phenomenal legends and stories about Caddy. And that's not one that I've heard of, the one that you mentioned. So I think that would be well worth an investigation. And I'll have to talk to the team and see if there's a way that I can get out there. So thank you.
0: Next up, Denver's with us in Jackson, Mississippi. Hi, Denver.
4: Thank you, George, for this opportunity to speak on the coast.
0: Sure.
4: First, I'd like to say thank to those people that came to my mother's surprise birthday party today here in Jackson, Mississippi. She's 96 years old, and I appreciate them coming and showing love. And I send a shout out to Yvonne in North Carolina and Ruth in Maryland. And what I like to talk about is my experience while walking to work one night about 2 o'clock in the morning, really. And I was almost stampeded by a herd of deer. And I would like to talk about my experience in Alaska when I, was stationed with the Air Force. So I could look down, was flying to a site to go fishing, and see the herds of animals running. But first, when I was walking to work, Pat, I saw a herd of deer coming, and I heard these hoofs on the asphalt. And me being a martial artist, I was walking with my favorite weapon, my staff, and I started swinging it and yelling. They went the other way. but they could have stampeded me. Would you like to comment on that?
1: So, yeah, I mean, there are, boy, I think that deer are more dangerous than people realize that they're going to be, and a huge herd of them coming at you can certainly be a terrifying experience, especially if they're kind of bumping into each other and they're just, something has spooked them and they're starting to run. There's also a couple different diseases that are starting to affect our deer populations. With the decline of the wolf population, wolves would have been the main predator that would take out a sick and injured deer. So these different wasting diseases that deer get that kind of make them almost zombie-like are really sad and really terrifying. And I think that that is due to the loss of the large predators. So we're starting to see these diseases get more prevalent, and we're starting to see deer act in stranger ways from getting some of these diseases due to the loss of the large predators. So unfortunately, I don't think that your experience is all that uncommon these days. So I think that there's a lot of things changing in the world. Some things for the better and some things for not so good. But I do love seeing the reintroduction of wolves into areas, just for so many reasons. But one of the main ones is for their ability to take out the sick animals from these herds.
0: Is there an event or an occasion you would not attend, Pat?
1: An event or occasion? Oh, like the different cultural events and occasions. I love all of them. I actually have a list on my phone of all the different cultural ceremonies that I'd like to go to all around the world. I am very open to all of these experiences. My experiences living with different indigenous peoples all over the world have all been positive. Everybody has been incredibly welcoming and inviting, and all of the different foods and rituals have been so unique and have added so much to my life that there's none that really, you know, make me not want to experience that.
0: Is it true you bought Pinky the orangutan a cell phone?
1: Pinky and I have not had contact in many years, despite what the tabloids have said.
0: Mark in Roseville, California. Go ahead, Mark.
5: Yeah. George.
0: Hi.
5: Yeah. What do you think about the cryptoid creature at Skinwalker Ranch in Utah? You've been there, or you want to go there?
1: I do want to go there. So I know a number of those guys, and I know the production company behind Skinwalker, and really like them. They're great guys. In fact, I was just emailing with one of those guys very recently. I think that it's worth an investigation and is worth going in to check it out. But they've got some people on the team who have gotten some really interesting evidence. And again, tying back to the Native American legends in the region and some of those stories that we don't have a great explanation for right now. So yeah, Skinwalker is a fascinating place. And while I haven't been there yet, I am hoping to make a trip there.
0: Let's go to George in Detroit. Welcome to the show. Hi, George.
6: Hi, George. How are you?
0: Okay.
6: You and your guests, you have absolutely amazing people that call in.

0: back to its dimension when it dies.
1: You might be right about that, George. What do you think of that, Pat?
2: Yeah, so there's a researcher who's proposed that theory. I believe that it's Ron Moorhead, I think, has the kind of interdimensional Bigfoot jumping. So I am not a physicist. I deal with animals that can bite me, not ones that can kind of skip in and out of different dimensions. But I am fascinated by quantum theory and by all of the potential implications of that on our world. I don't have any evidence that could support those theories, but I do find them all very, very interesting. And I have started to really do a kind of investigation into the nature of human consciousness. And that gets you into quantum theory very quickly. So I am not opposed to looking into the animal association with that. If we think that humans can potentially tap into an unknown potential and into a dimensional oddness, then why couldn't other species?
1: The name of the books, On the Hunt, the series of six books. They're fascinating, about the living dinosaurs, sea serpents, the Mongolian death worm, a little Bigfoot, a big bulletproof ground sloth, and 200,000 snakes. I'd hate to be in the middle of that, Pat.
2: It was wild. I smelled so bad after that snake experience that, and the two other guys that were with me in the car ride on the way home, we were almost kicked out of places, and then I had to sell my car because of the smell.
1: Oh my gosh. Well, take care of yourself, Pat, and keep in touch and come on back. For Dan Galante, Tom Danheiser, Sue Trikas, Lex Lonehood, Sean Adesur, Alec Fernandez, Tim Banal, George Knapp, and Richard Serrett, I'm George Norrie, somewhere out there on Coast to Coast AM. We'll see you on our next edition. Until then, be safe, everyone.

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0: I'm Dave Packer. Primary night in Colorado. The Associated Press projects that Attorney General Phil Weiser will win the Democratic primary for governor, beating U.S. Senator Michael Bennet. Weiser telling supporters Tuesday night,
1: Colorado, you chose fresh, energetic, and bold leadership that starts by asking, how can I help?
0: In the Republican primary, a tight race between State Senator Barb Kirkmeyer and political newcomer Victor Marks. President Trump dealt a blow to end birthright citizenship. The Supreme Court Tuesday siding with the long-held interpretation of the 14th Amendment that almost all persons born in the United States are citizens of the country. And the High Court upheld states' rights to ban transgender athletes for competing in school sports not aligned with their sex at birth. Where was he the last 4 months? New Jersey Republican Representative Tom Kane Jr. returned to Capitol Hill Tuesday, disclosed he was being treated for depression. This is ABC News. President Trump says the Republican Party will hold a midterm convention in September to energize voters ahead of the election. Lawmakers have advanced a package meant to strengthen protections for kids online.
2: House lawmakers have passed the Kids Internet and Digital Safety Act. It's a bipartisan package of legislation that, among other things, would require social media companies to adopt new safety measures for children and restrict the use of minors' data for targeted advertising. Advocates say the bill is a step towards a safer internet for young people, but critics fear it may prompt tech platforms to adopt age verification measures for everyone, which is a concern if that additional data people are handing over gets breached. Mike Dubusky, ABC News.
0: In a court filing, attorneys for actress Blake Lively say Justin Baldoni's production company owes nearly $8 million in attorney fees connected to a defamation lawsuit dismissed last year. This comes 2 weeks after a judge denied Lively's claim for damages against Baldoni, but allowed her to seek legal fees. Dave Packer, ABC News.
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0: from the City of Angels near the Pacific Ocean. Good morning, good evening, wherever you may be across the nation, around the world. I'm George Norrie. This is Coast to Coast AM. Later tonight, the Cryptid Hunter. Here's what's happening. As the United States nears its 250th birthday Saturday, it's doing pretty well by at least one measure, the national murder rate. The United States almost certainly had the lowest murder rate ever recorded in 2025, according to the FBI, dating back to 1960. The available evidence suggests we're going to go even lower this year. That's pretty good news. Ford Motor Company is recalling more than 741,000 vehicles across the U.S. after a transmission defect that can damage the parking system and increase the risk of a vehicle rolling away was linked to 24 allegations of property damage and 9 injuries. The recall affects 741,000 vehicles, including certain 2018-21 Ford Expedition, Lincoln Navigators, 2020 Ford Explorers, Lincoln Aviators, and Ford pickup trucks. The agency said the vehicles may experience transmission problems during these shifts as well. U.S. Envoy Steve Witkoff and President Donald Trump's son-in-law Jared Kushner met with the Qatari Prime Minister today to discuss ongoing U.S.-Iranian talks and regional developments. However, there are currently no high-level meetings between the U.S. and Iran. Here's Tom Danheiser with more. Tom, what's going on?
1: Well, George, the U.S. and Iran have converged in Doha, Qatar, for indirect technical talks facilitated by Qatari and Pakistani mediators. However, high-level diplomatic meetings remain stalled, with Iran refusing to resume negotiations for a final agreement until hostilities in Lebanon end, oil sanctions are waived, and frozen Iranian funds are released. The Strait of Hormuz continues to be a major point of contention as the U.S. continues to reject Iran's push to formalize management role and charge billions in service fees to commercial vessels. Meanwhile, Iran is demanding a full Israeli withdrawal from Lebanon and an end to all active conflicts as the countries gave themselves 60 days from a mid-June agreement to negotiate broader issues. And U.S. President Donald Trump is warning gasoline retailers to cut prices before July 4th, saying his administration is watching for gouging at the pumps. George?
0: Thank you, Tom. Dr. John Curtis, onlinecolumnist.com, is with us here with his expertise on what he thinks is going on over there. John, what's up?
2: What's going on? There's, I don't know if you heard that report of four IRGC terrorists being killed in a remote outpost in the city of Ava, A-V-E-H, in northern Iran. I don't know if you heard that story, but it's a significant story because it means that the Kurds are actively involved. The U.S. has been engaging in them now. As you know, the Kurds were instrumental in ending the terror reign of ISIS and its founder, Abu Bakr al-Baghdadi, and that the Trump administration officials are mindful of the fact that the U.S. public really doesn't have the stomach for any U.S. boots on the ground, but they also know that the Kurds, you know, have been, they have a long history with Iran, with the IRGC massacring Kurds in the hinterlands, you know, in southern Turkey and northern Iran. So don't be surprised to see the next phase of this war being the Kurds involving themselves against the IRGC. And remember that the IRGC is now running Iran. Iran is not running the IRGC. It used to be under Ayatollah Ali Khamenei, the IRGC took its instructions from the Mullah government in Tehran. They don't any longer. The militant terrorist group, IRGC terrorist group, is now running Iran. And I think that the key to ending this conflict is neutralizing the IRGC in the Strait of Hormuz and elsewhere. And I think that, Trump official plans, even though you're certainly not going to hear them in the news, is for the U.S. to arm the Kurds and fund them for a long-term war of attrition in Iran. So I think it's quite possible that we'll see the Iranians singing a very different tune when the IRGC begins dropping off because of Kurdish involvement.
0: It's going to be an interesting few times, John. Thank you, Dr. John Curtis. Americans are beginning to feel better about the economy as prices at the pump fall amid optimism over easing tensions between the United States and Iran. Consumer sentiment ticked up from last month, according to a long-running survey conducted by the University of Michigan, reversing a slide that began after the United States and Israel launched the strikes against Iran in February. Catherine Austin Fitz, the president of Solari.com, is with us. Catherine, what do you think? What's going on economically?
3: So if you look at the fundamentals, George, I would say that this is a temporary easing because our commercial inventories of gas continue to fall and of crude continue to fall, both commercial and strategic petroleum reserve. So there's also tremendous effort and desire from the allies that we continue to export. So exports are up and the companies who are exporting are making a lot of money, but that puts real pressure on supply domestically. So if you look at the supply picture, I'm not sure that this is anything but temporary. So I would not, if I was a consumer, I would be very conservative about what the next couple months could look like at the pump.
0: I've been told by a couple of mortgage experts, Catherine, that the housing is starting to really slow down. What do you hear?
3: Absolutely. And of course, one of the reasons I think is when you have higher energy prices, both at the pump and for heating oil and energy, that you're going to get a real slowdown in the economy. So I think affordability in housing is going to improve, but it's going to be because of a deflating economy.
0: All right. Thank you, Catherine. In a moment, magician Brandon Scott joins us to tell us some things about magic. And later on in the program, Brandon is going to invite all of us to listen and to participate in an interactive piece of stage magic. If you're at home, we'll tell you how to get an analog clock or a piece of paper and pencil and participate in this study experiment when we come back on Coast to Coast AM. Do you really want another summer like last summer, barely sleeping because you were too hot at night? 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

0: And welcome back to Coast. George Norrie with you. Brandon Scott is with us, lifelong magician whose journey has taken him from childhood performances to international stages, celebrity events, headlining in Las Vegas, appearances at the legendary Magic Castle here in Los Angeles. And for decades, he has explored the art of creating wonder, not merely as entertainment, but as a window into the mysteries of perception, imagination, and human potential. His website is thebrandonscott.com, and here he is back on Coast to Coast. Hello, Mr. Scott. How are you?
1: Hello, George. I'm excited to be here with you again.
0: I was at a dinner party last week, and people were talking about the Magic Castle, and your name kept popping up, and I said, I know that guy. Everything's good, though?
1: We're a great, small, international community magicians, and the Magic Castle has really, truly been our home. So that's great that you've met others in the, so we call it Magic Brotherhood.
0: Later on, we're going to do a little magic, and you need people to get a pencil and paper, maybe an analog clock. What are we going to do?
1: Yeah, either an analog clock, like a wall clock. You can leave it on the wall. I'll just be asking you to point at it, or if you have a watch, even if it's a digital watch, that you could have a analog face on it, you know, the old fashioned circle, 12 to 1, 2, 3, 4, 5. And if not, you can draw one on a piece of paper. And otherwise, you can just imagine it.
0: What are we going to do?
1: Oh, it'll be a surprise.
0: Ah. We're going to do
1: a time mystery.
0: How old is magic, Brandon?
1: Well, I believe magic is as old as man. Ever since the beginning of man, there's been somebody, sometimes the shamans, if not just the tribal leaders and the people who have wondered about nature and all those things. And, well, there kind of was the beginning of magic. Fire, for many, was the beginning of magic. So since the beginning of time. Now, stage magic evolved, and I'll be talking about that a little bit as we go along.
0: Well, the magic that started years ago, what was the original intent? To mystify? To teach? What?
1: Originally, well, magic has always reflected humanity's relationship with mystery. And every civilization has created stories and myths, rituals and magic, not because people necessarily wanted to be deceived, but because we've always been curious. We've always searched for meaning, wonder, and the unknown. To me, magic is an artistic expression, and I believe it may have even started that way, of a timeless human search. My life, by the way, as a magician, has simply given me a unique lens through which to explore those questions, questions that mankind has been exploring since the beginning.
0: What got you interested in magic, Brandon?
1: Well, I was one of those kids who wondered about everything.
0: Yeah.
1: I'd ask my parents, why is the sky blue? And they'd answer, and I immediately ask, but why? If it turned orange at sunset, I'd go, why? If it rained, I'd want to know why. And I was just endlessly curious. Then, just before my fourth birthday, something happened that changed the direction of my life. I was at a dentist, refusing to open my mouth. And after several attempts, he reached behind my ear and pulled a little red ball. And my jaw dropped. And while I was staring at the ball, he quickly looked inside my mouth and said, perfect, no cavities.
0: He gotcha.
1: So I couldn't stop thinking about what he did. I kept saying, magic, magic, I want more magic. I begged my parents to take me back to the dentist, not because I like dentists, but because I wanted to see that little red ball appear again. And then a family friend overheard this and my obsession and gave me a magic book for my fifth birthday. And I could barely read at that time, but the pictures were very descriptive, teaching you magic, and I just couldn't put it down. Eventually, my kindergarten teacher pulled me aside because I was making my pencil look like rubber during class. You've seen that little effect.
0: Yeah.
1: And she made a deal with me. If I stopped performing during the lessons, I could do magic in the school talent show. Actually, looking back, I think that's when I discovered negotiations. So my parents, they bought me a little purple tuxedo. I called myself the Purple Wizard, and I performed my very first magic show. And after that, there was no stopping me.
0: Were you good?
1: Yeah, for a little kid, you know, I think I understood it right away. And I gravitated to not only the illusion part of it, but the fun behind the presentation. I had wondered, and I saw people wonder, and I wanted to share that.
0: And I bet you enjoyed watching the eyes of an audience, didn't you?
1: Yes, yes. Their eyes, their body changing, their smile, their wow.
0: Was it at that point, Brandon, that you decided, I want this for a career?
1: I think I realized that maybe a little bit later when I was 14. By then, I was performing shows. I was studying with wonderful mentor magic teachers, and people actually started paying me to perform. I got a few television performances and commercials, and other professional opportunities followed. So I knew that, you know, this could be a career. But really, George, something else was happening at the same time. Magis was teaching me how to learn. And it sparked my curiosity, and it reached far beyond tricks. I became fascinated with all forms of art, music, dance, theater, history, archaeology, psychology, mathematics, martial arts, storytelling, all the mysteries of the universe. My parents had a handful. And over time, I realized those weren't separate interests at all. They were all feeding the same creative journey. And that's one thing I love really the most about magic. It's one of those performing arts that naturally brings together so many different disciplines. Creating an illusion isn't just about the secret. It's about engineering, psychology, storytelling, choreography, music, lighting, timing, emotions, all of that working together to create a single experience of wonder.
0: Well, with magician Brandon Scott, truly one of the world's greatest magicians, Brandon, was there a performance in your career that you said to yourself, this has changed my life?
1: Yes, without a question. It was opening my full-scale illusion review at the Aladdin Hotel in Las Vegas.
0: Wow. Tell me what
1: happened. I will never forget. Walking outside on opening night and seeing my production featured on the casino's main marquee, it was like surreal when you realize that something you've worked towards for years since I was a kid had finally become real. And the production received wonderful reviews from Variety and publications. And, you know, that recognition gave me confidence. It gave me a confirmation that audiences connected with what I was creating and encouraged me to keep growing, take creative risks. And I began dreaming bigger. And, you know, what's especially meaningful is that according to a few respected magicians and historians that I've spoken with, and I'm still verifying this historically, that show may have been one of the first resident full evening illusion review shows presented as a feature attraction at a major Las Vegas casino. And, you know, prior to that, legendary magicians like Siegfried and Roy, Lance Burton, and others appeared as featured acts. They were great, amazing acts in larger variety productions. Full-length magic headliners became much more common, well, years later. And I'm kind of proud to maybe have been part of illuminating that path. I don't know if it's historically 100% true, but it's something I am part of. And the most interesting thing, now that you're asking me questions about my past, is that this all began in college as a project while I was majoring in musical theater. I was putting this particular show together, and then years later, I find myself there standing outside the Aladdin Hotel, looking up at the marquee, seeing the production I created, lighting up the Las Vegas Strip. And, well, that's how it all started. That's what changed it. That's what made me go, there's something here. And it pivoted the direction of where I continued.
0: I'm friends with the son of the original owner of the Aladdin Hotel. And they were from St. Louis.
1: Ah.
0: Before they ended up selling it to Wayne Newton. And then, of course, it's been demolished since then. But that was a great hotel. One of the original ones.
1: I was there both times it was closed down. I saw it being demolished. Yeah.
0: Did it bring a tear to your eye when you saw it go down?
1: Yes. Yeah. Yeah. Because I've been working there. It was like my first Vegas home. I ended up performing in many of the main casinos in Las Vegas. But I was there when Wayne Newton took it over. And, you know, it was like sentimental for me.
0: I bet. You've entertained celebrities, royalty, world leaders, Fortune 500 companies. When we come back after the break, I'm going to ask you if there's one encounter that still stands out the most. Brandon Scott's with us, magician. And a little bit later on, we're going to do a little magical test with you. So get some paper and pencil ready, or get an analog clock, or as he said, a watch, and get that ready as well. Back in a moment with Brandon Scott on Coast to Coast AM.
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1: We'll take your calls next hour with magician Brandon Scott. 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

0: And welcome back to Coast, George Norrie back with magician Brandon Scott. His website is linked up at coasttocoastam.com. We've got an experiment coming up very shortly. Brandon, of all the people that you performed in front of, how about the most memorable one?
1: Wow. One of my favorite memories is an encounter I had with Muhammad Ali.
0: Aha.
1: Now, I've spent all my life creating moments of wonder, but every once in a while, life creates a magic moment that makes you believe magic could be real. After one of my performances in Los Angeles, there was a knock on my dressing door. I opened it, and there stood Muhammad Ali.
0: By himself?
1: Yes. He looked at me and he said, "Can you teach me a trick?" Now, here's what the greatest boxer in history, someone who had amazed millions of people, asked him if he could learn to amaze someone else. So, of course, I taught him. Now, flash forward, years later, I stopped by Hollywood Magic to pick up a few supplies. And I couldn't believe my eyes. Right there on Hollywood Boulevard, in front of the store, Muhammad Ali was performing street magic for people on the sidewalk.
0: Just having fun.
1: Now, it was one of those, really surreal moments that completely caught me by surprise. So now I'm watching him and I noticed he was performing a different effect. And I realized the prop he was using wasn't really working for him because it had been designed for lighter skin tones. So I took Ali into the Hollywood Magic Shop, hoping to find one better suited for him.
0: Yeah.
1: But they didn't have one. Ali simply smiled and said, "Well, they should make one for people like me." Now, flash forward, on a later visit to Hollywood Magic, I was surprised to see that they were now carrying that prop in a version designed for darker skin tones. So I bought it. I slipped it in my pocket and immediately thought of Ali. Now, here's where life performed a little magic of its own. As I left Hollywood Magic, my car, the air conditioning, suddenly stopped working.
0: Oh, boy. On a hot day.
1: And it was one of those really scorching, hot Los Angeles afternoons. So I pulled into a Carnation ice cream shop to cool off. I walk inside, and the only customer in the store was Muhammad Ali.
0: I love it.
1: So I just stood there for a moment, like going, "Wow, out of all places, you know, what are the odds?" I walked over to him and I said, "Mr. Ali, it's me, Brandon, the magician." And, he looked at me and in that real classic Ali fashion said, "Brandon man, the magic man." And I just started cracking up. I mean, what a moment. And I said, "Look, you're never going to believe this. I was just at Hollywood Magic less than an hour ago, and look what I found." And I reached into my pocket and handed him the prop. As he reached for it, I noticed his hand was shaking from the Parkinson's disease.
0: Mm-hmm.
1: He looked at it, smiled really warmly, and quietly said, "That's nice. I'm glad they finally made one. But I can't do magic anymore. Please give it to someone who could use it." Wow. You know, that even as his own world was changing, his first thought wasn't about himself. It was about someone else who might benefit. And to me, that was real magic. And it's a moment that really has stayed with me ever since.
0: And that's one of the things that you bring to the table, Brandon, whether it's at the Magic Castle or events that you go to, you make people smile. You change their lives.
1: That is the gift that the art of magic, through us who've practiced the craft, offers to humanity. Yes.
0: When people see magic, do they want to know the trick?
1: Well, do they want to know the trick or do they want to be amazed, right?
0: Exactly.
1: I think it's a little bit of both. Most people still want to experience wonder, but actually I've noticed something has changed over the years. When I first started performing, audiences generally just came to be amazed. today, well, many still do, but I've also noticed more people arriving with like a detective mindset. They're analyzing, trying to solve the puzzle before they're even allowing themselves to have the experience. And so I think now that's part of a broader cultural shift that's happening. We live in a time when people are encouraged to question everything. And in many ways, well, it's healthy. But sometimes I wonder if our search for certainty, in that search, we risk losing the simple joy of being amazed.
0: What would you say the purpose of magic is today?
1: I think the purpose of magic is to remind us that wonder still has a place in our lives. We spend so much of our time solving problems and meeting deadlines, trying to make sense of the world. Magic gives us permission to pause for a moment and experience something that feels impossible. You know, the greatest secret of magic is in how an illusion works. It's why humans have always needed wonder. Wonder inspires curiosity. Curiosity leads to questions, and questions often lead to discovery. So let's awaken that curiosity together. How about it? Like you mentioned earlier on, I'm going to be doing something. Let's do it now.
0: Let's do it. How do we do it?
1: Well, for the next few minutes, I'm going to ask everyone listening, don't worry about solving the mystery. Simply follow along and allow yourself to experience it. Imagine, if you will, the face of an analog clock. Now, if you have one on the wall, that's great. Or you have one on your wrist or on the table. And if not, hopefully you may have gotten a little piece of paper, just draw a circle and, you know, starting at the top, make your way around and write down 12, 1, 2, 3, 4, 5, 6, 7, 8, 9, 10, 11, right? So you have somewhat of a facsimile of a watch. Now, in just a moment, I'm going to ask you to think of an hour on the dial, you know, 1, 2, or 3, all the way up to 12. And the choice will be completely yours.
0: All right. If you've got a million people listening, million people listening.
1: George, are you doing it along with us?
0: I'm doing it. That's right.
1: You probably have a clock right there.
0: But I've made one.
1: Now, to make this easier, you have a few options, all right, which I've given you. So, if you're imagining this while you're driving, please don't take your eyes off the road. Just listen along and enjoy the experiments. Safety first. All right, here we go. Let's get started. So think of an hour on the clock.
0: Don't write it down. Just think of it.
1: Well, you're all there by yourself, everybody. So just if you wish to write it down, but you don't, you know, just think of it. Commit to an hour.
0: All right.
1: It'll be your own hour. An hour, right up on the hour, not with the minutes, you know, like 3 o'clock, 1 o'clock, 11 o'clock, just an hour. Now, let's chance the journey. Starting with your finger on 12 o'clock.
0: Right.
1: Silently spell the hour you chose. So, like, as you say the first letter, move to the next hour clockwise. So the next hour would be 1, right? And you're going to continue around moving for every remaining letter. For example, if you thought of 7, you'd begin with your finger on 12 and then move it to the number 1 for the letter S. Then you'd move it to 2 for the letter E. And for V, you'd go to 3, E to 4, N to 5, arriving at 5. You get it, right?
0: I got it.
1: Go ahead, and everybody, I'll give you a moment to do that.
0: All right, I've done mine. I've already got my number.
1: Right. Now, wherever you land it, that's your new hour. Beginning with your next move clockwise, in other words, you're going to keep going around the clock to the next number, you're going to silently spell the name of that new hour
0: of the one I just picked.
1: Yes. Okay. Take your time if you need to. I'll wait.
0: All right, I've done that.
1: All right, everybody else, you have now arrived at another hour. We'll do this one last time. Begin with your next move clockwise again, silently spelling the name of that new hour your finger is on, exactly as before.
0: All right.
1: All right, great. Now, you've stopped. This is your final selection, wherever you stopped. Now listen, you began with a completely free choice, and each step introduced a little more randomness. From your perspective, there should be no way for me to know where your finger finally ended up. And yet, while all of you were making what felt like a completely independent choice, something rather unexpected happened. As we've been exploring mystery and imagination tonight, I began to picture an old clock tower, its face slowly coming into focus, almost as though time itself wanted to point us somewhere. And I can see the hour hand, and it's pointing to 1 o'clock.
0: That's exactly what I've got circled. You're absent. So I did my mathematics correct, at least.
1: Yeah.
0: Right? And you're saying everybody out there with different numbers ended up with 1 o'clock?
1: Yes. Isn't that interesting?
0: How does that work? Is it magic or mathematics?
1: That's part of the fun. We can spend all our lives understanding how things work and think that that's wonderful, but every once in a while, it's nice to simply experiment a moment.
0: Now, do you do
1: the mystery?
0: You do a trick like that on stage?
1: Well, I do a different. I have, but this was something that you can do on the radio. You know, magic is a visual art, and it's challenging to find something that you can have everyone across the nation, across the world, kind of do on the radio. I do a combination of theatrically visual magic but I have had opportunities to do it on a stage as well.
0: What do you think of David Copperfield?
1: Well, you know, I've known him since the beginning. when I started that show that I was telling you about, I was also in Reno, Nevada, and he had a show there. And so, over the years, we became friends. And I love what he does. He's a master storyteller that really has inspired me as well, to the way he fuses music and emotion and his creativity and the way he works with other creators of magic to put the shows that he's done is really brilliant.
0: He's one of a kind, isn't he?
1: Yes.
0: Magic was always fun for me when I was a kid.
1: To watch, or did you actually do some magic tricks?
0: I did some little tricks. Nothing like you by any means, but I did some little tricks. With little things with my hand where I bend my two thumbs, put a finger
1: yes.
0: over it, and made it look like I separated my thumb.
1: Well, yeah, and you may have done some in your adult life?
0: Not quite.
1: Mm-hmm.
0: What did you think of Harry Houdini?
1: Well, you know, Harry Houdini, controversially, from the point of view of many magicians, is really known for his escapes.
0: He's an escape artist.
1: But he was a master at creating the atmosphere and the master of marketing and promotion. You know, he knew how to grab the audience and put him in suspense. And, you know, early stage magicians, the big ones, you know, Dante and Blackstone Senior and Thurston. Every year you'd have to come up with something new. You did 10 shows, or you were in giant auditoriums, and Houdini was at the front of all that. And he was a perfectionist. And, well, look, over 100 years later, right? I think we are, yeah, just about. He's still synonymous with magic. His name.
0: Who taught him?
1: Well, some of what he did is inspired by magicians from the prior era. I think we all are. There's materials that go back to the Renaissance time. Leonardo da Vinci illustrated one of the first magic books, where it was really a puzzle book, but it had card tricks. And

0: there were many who by the time Houdini was in America, shall we say, right? And he was there was the ability to find these secrets, and there were other people around who were experts. I don't know if you know this, but magic kind of even helped start films. There was a famous magician, Georges Méliès. I think I'm pronouncing that right, a French one. And he would this is prior to Houdini, and he would help transform the early motion picture from simply recording reality into a new form of storytelling, you know, and pioneered cinematic illusions and special effects. Houdini was a really good learner.
1: Brandon, stay with us. We're going to take a short break and come back and open up the phone lines and let our incredible audience check in with you. They'll tell you how they did on that magic clock test and also ask you a question or two when we come back.
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5: ABC News, I'm Shiri. Preston, dangerous heat is now affecting more than half the country from Nashville up through New England. Heat indexes will top 100 degrees, some of the hottest 4th of July weather in a decade in many places. The launch of the robotic spacecraft designed to boost the orbit of NASA's Swift Observatory has been postponed again because of the weather. They'll try again tomorrow morning. The space telescope is in danger of disintegrating in the atmosphere, and they're trying to move it to higher orbit. In Colorado, Democratic Socialist Maylott Quiros looks to have beaten longtime Congresswoman Diana DeGette in the Democratic primary.
6: Denver voters of all ages, of all races, of all religions sent a clear message. We will

0: We are a day away from what's shaping up to be a marathon celebration at Madison Square Garden as Taylor Swift and Travis Kelce tie the knot. Two events are planned, one tomorrow night, a small one, then a second bigger one beginning on Friday. No phones allowed. This is ABC News. Iranian state TV just announcing that a container ship has run aground in the Strait of Hormuz. No details yet on its condition. A church in Kentucky is facing criticism over a skit at a vacation Bible school. It involved men and guns. Here's Pierre Thomas.
1: Three individuals dragging a man to the pulpit appearing to be armed. Then the sound of mock gunfire from airsoft rifles. The children heard chanting. Pastor Dwayne Walker defending the scene, saying it was symbolic of killing the devil.
2: I'll be honest with you, if I could kill the devil every day and raise him up and kill him again, I'd do it.
1: But Kathy Crow, a volunteer with the Kentucky chapter of Moms Demand Action, expressing outrage, saying vacation Bible school and our churches should be safe spaces for children.
0: It was a rough day back for Serena Williams. Despite dialing up a 120-mile-an-hour serve, she lost in the first round of Wimbledon in her first singles match in over 4 years. Serena will be back tomorrow in action, playing doubles with her sister Venus. I'm Sherry Preston, ABC News.
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1: I got to remember that clock trick. That's something to take home. Brandon Scott with us. We'll take calls with him when we come back on Coast to Coast AM. 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

0: And welcome back, George Norrie, along with Brandon Scott and your calls as we talk about the wonders of magic. And it is wonderful, is it not, Brandon?
1: It is a wonderful, wonderful. It's one of those arts that really can impact people and inspire us. So, yes, it's wonderful.
0: What is your all-time favorite magic trick?
1: Ooh, I have many. I mean, that I do or that others have done?
0: Maybe both.
1: Well, I like magic that has surprises. And a well-crafted magic effect has many hidden surprises that creep up on you. Those are, in a way, my favorite. But since I was in high school, one of my favorite illusion to both see and do was making somebody float, defying gravity.
0: And you admit, though, that this is fun and it's a trick, right?
1: Well, it's yeah. As opposed to what?
0: As opposed to somebody who says, you think you're doing this up for real.
1: Well, we magicians, most of us don't longer really claim that we're doing this for real. That was very, very prominent in the 1900s, parts of 1800s, you know. We're talking about Houdini. His stuff was pretty real, though. He was being, you know, tied and thrown into the ocean. And then he debunked those that were claiming things were real. By the way, I made a slight historical reference. George Méliès and Houdini were actually contemporaries, but Houdini invented himself. He taught himself. And it's amazing that we as humans can do that.
0: What did you think of Harry Blackstone?
1: Well, we have Harry Blackstone Sr., who in the tradition of that old school traveling show, man, it was like the size of Cirque du Soleil, his shows, you know, really fantastic productions, making elephants disappear. And, you know, that whole generation was really, to me, a pioneering golden era of magic, and Harry Blackstone Jr. as well. I went to Vegas for the very first time as part of a camp, and I went to a magic store in Circus Circus, and there was Harry Blackstone Jr., and he was getting supplies, and he taught me right there how to make a cane appear out of nowhere. So magicians, the Blackstone family, most of the magician families, they open their arms to those who are learning magic, and you identify yourself as a magician and you're part of the family.
0: Yeah, he died early. He was only 62 years old.
1: Yes.
0: Which is sad. Does magic make people laugh?
1: Well, yes. It is kind of become both. I think this started happening during vaudeville, where you know, comedy magic really took its flourishment. And nowadays, I've noticed when somebody sees a magic trick, even there's no intention for the magician to do comedy, a natural reaction next to what or wow is laughter. It's a release. You know, magic kind of really goes to the core of your inner child and opens up wonder. And connected to that is that joy and that smile. And we associate that and connect to that with laughter.
0: Getting back to your clock, is it a trick or is it mathematics?
1: You know, I was talking about Leonardo da Vinci in that regard. Part of magic, the start of magic was science. You know, it was from whether it were the shamans trying to illustrate the forces of nature, or later on, early science trying to figure out things. And so all of this is connected. The philosophies, the geometries, the what it takes to engineer things, the mathematics. Math is magic. I mean, there's that. You take a deck of cards with 52 cards, and you have an almanac. Did you know that?
0: I did not know that.
1: So the 52 cards represent 52 days of weeks of the year. The four suits represents the four seasons. And if you add up all the pips in a deck of cards, they add up to 364, plus the joker is 365 days.
0: Joker's our leap day, huh?
1: Yeah. You know the number 9 when you multiply it by any other number, and then add those two digits together, you get 9 again, right?
0: Right.
1: So there is an there is magic inside the design of the universe, patterns. And all of this, we magicians study and apply to what we've done. I invite you, if you want to, just spend all your free time between now and when you figure out the trick.
0: How did Harry Houdini make an elephant disappear at the Hippodrome?
1: Well, I can't tell you how he did it.
0: Do you know how he did
1: it? But I will tell you that he did it very well. Yes, I do know how he did it. We serious about learning magic, people, magicians. These are things that we learn early on. They are principles. And, you know, obviously, I'm not going to reveal any secrets. I mean, the secret that I would reveal, again, is that magic gives us wonder. And we should not worry about how it's done. Just go for the ride. Enjoy the illusion that wakens up that part of our mind and our spirit and soul, connecting us to the impossible, to the possibilities. We're good with that?
0: Let's take some calls. Walter, truck driving in West Virginia, gets us started. Hey, Walt, go ahead.
2: Hey, George, how you doing?
0: Great.
2: Good. Hey, Brandon, got a couple questions for you. One is, have you ever worked with Penn and Teller? And the second question is, if you perform magic back in the 16th century Salem, Massachusetts, would you have been considered a witch?
1: Well, I think even earlier than that, those of us who do magic would be considered strange and
0: a warlock, even
1: persecuted for which, you know, not only in Salem, but, you know, the whole Spanish Inquisition. If you had any kind of intuition and knowledge of medicine in a way, and you know any kind of special dreams, it was dangerous. Now, as far as Penn and Teller, I have followed their career for a long time. You know, ever since they pretty much got started, I've met them. We all meet each other. All the magicians around the world, kind of, if we end up at the Magic Castle at the same time, we have camaraderie, but I have not worked with them.
0: Is a jacket still required at the Magic Castle?
1: Yes, a jacket and tie and nice shoes. It's like going, you know, to the red carpet event.
0: Next up, let's go to Paul in Charlotte, North Carolina, east of the Rockies. Hello, Paul.
3: Hello. Thank you so much for taking my call. I've been fascinated by magic since I was a little boy, so this show has been absolutely fantastic. But I just had a couple quick questions.
0: Sure.
3: You can answer whichever ones you care to. But I was wondering, have you ever been stumped by any illusion that you've ever seen? Have you ever come across an illusion that you are not able to replicate? Have you ever come across an illusion that you felt was too dangerous to perform? And I was wondering, I've always felt my favorite form of magic is street magic, like with David Blaine, where people do things right in front of people's noses and are able to totally, fool them or whatever. Is there a highest form of magic or magician that you've ever seen? If it was mine, I think it would be David Blaine in that regard. So those are my questions, and if you could answer any of those, I'd greatly appreciate it, and thanks so much for a great show.
1: Great questions. You know, I love street magic, and I perform it frequently in special situations, like I at the Renaissance Fair. I'm a headliner there, and the street magic is an opportunity to be right there with the people. You do things in their hands, and you can pick up a rock and turn it into a flower, and just really have the fantasy become live that you're doing magic. And this is something David has kind of like honed, that organic sense of mystery. And he's combining really old school stuff of people swallowing frogs and he very dangerous things as well. I have done some dangerous things, and I've also gotten injured doing some dangerous things, and so I no longer really find a need to do dangerous things. As far as effects that I have never figured out. By this point, I've been exposed to many of the principles that would give me an idea. But yes, I always run into magicians, even to date, that are so smooth, so well crafted, so skilled, that even if I think I know what they're doing, actually I know I know what they're doing, I don't see it. They've made it so magical, and I strive to do that myself. And so yeah, there's been effects that I don't care about really knowing, because I don't want to know how certain things are done. I reserve the right to keep the child in me in amazement that way.
0: Do you sometimes miss the sleight of hand that you're looking at?
1: Miss it as far as not see it?
0: Yes.
1: Oh, there are masters at the sleight of hand. The card workers, as we call them, the magicians from Spain, for example, have come up with just really amazing things. Felicidades a mis amigos en España. That we look at and go, how, what? There's many Asian young magicians, actually many winning talent contests on television, who are doing things that many of us really. We had a guest at the last Academy of Magical Arts awards ceremony a few weeks ago, who was like, it felt like we were looking at Harry Potter. You know, the things he was doing, and people, magicians were entertained like if we didn't know magic. So all of that exists, knowing and not knowing. And as long as there's things that I still don't know and can't figure out, it reminds me to stay curious, to stay humble, and to remain open to the possibility that there's more to discover.
0: I do a trick with a paper napkin. I roll it into a ball and hand it to somebody and say, open it up and tear it up. And they do. And then I say, roll it into a ball, put it in your hand, blow into it, say the magic words, which of course is always abracadabra. Open it up. And they do, and it falls apart in their hands into little pieces. That's part of my trick.
1: There you go. So you do a little bit of fun some prestidigitation.
0: Then I won't tell people what I do, but I pick up the pieces, give them the ball back, and say, now do it again, blow into it, say the magic words, and they do. And I say, now open it. And they do, and it's together. It's a full napkin.
1: There you go, George.
0: Now you know exactly what I did, right?
1: Absolutely. I'm so excited that you are doing an adult as an adult some magic.
0: Now, how would that work on a stage? That trick?
1: Certain effects. We magicians call it play big. There's effects that I can do at what we call a close up table. They're relatively small, and then also do them like at the Hollywood Bowl. Right, where I've performed, and certain ones that don't read. A trick like that, in a way, I've seen performed in large stages. It's how you sell it,
0: right?
1: And oftentimes you have the person from the audience on stage. They act as an ambassador to the audience. They act as a proxy to the audience. And it's like how you fill in the blanks, your mind fill in the blanks by the reaction and the the person you've brought up on stage. You're also having an experience at a different level that would work on a large stage.
0: Let's go to Aaron in Tempe, Arizona, west of the Rockies. Hello, buddy. Go ahead.
4: Hey, George. Hey, Brandon. It's a cool show tonight. I have a few comments tonight, and I was following along with that clock trick we did earlier.
0: How'd you do?
4: I did exactly what he said. I mean, landed on 1 o'clock. It was real quick. My comments there. I'm a big fan of Mr. Bean, and so there's an episode of Mr. Bean going to a club where there's a magician doing a show, and he, you know, in classic Bean fashion, he ends up messing up all the tricks and pulling the rabbit out of the hat and ribbons out of the pockets. And even the box you step into and they shove the swords in, he walks out the back of it. And because the guy does a sleight of hand and takes his watch, and he just walks around looking for his watch.
1: I love that kind of comedy of errors, Aaron.
4: Definitely. And I heard you say earlier that to keep that sense of wonder, you know, I'm that same way. I'm not going to ask, you know, how this clock trick was done. I'm going to keep it at, whoa, really cool. So I drew a clock on paper.
1: Can I ask you to share with everyone what kind of you felt at that moment where you landed at 1 o'clock?
4: It was pretty cool. I picked 10 originally and then counted TEN, landed on 3, spelled out 3, landed on 8, and then spelled out 8, EIGHT, and landed on 1. And then you said to everybody, your fingers should be on 1 o'clock. And I was like, whoa, you know, you, you honestly made me smile. And I was like, whoa, I don't know how you did that, but that was pretty cool. So
1: that's it. That's what it's about. That it's that second, that little tiny moment that you catch yourself off guard. That's what magic is about.
0: It's the wonderment, is it not, Brandon?
1: Yes, I'm all about the wonderment. I mean, in today's world, you're a kind of like have to fool someone. Earlier on, someone mentioned Penn and Teller, right? And they've raised the bar. Magicians have had to improve on their quality, but it's also a lot about, can you fool me? And I understand that, but I want to create wonder and inspire you.
0: We're going to come back in a moment with Brandon Scott and take final phone calls with him. Magic.
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4: 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I'm a Coast to Coast Insider, and I'll tell you what. 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

0: And welcome back to Coast to Coast. George Norrie with you, Brandon Scott with us as we talk about the wonders of magic. Brandon, do you ever watch the face of people light up when you tell them you're a magician?
1: Oh, yeah. And of course, can you do a magic trick? I mean, you don't go up to a doctor and go, can you perform an operation, or a carpenter and go,
0: take out my thyroid, would you, doc?
1: Right. But when you're, say, you're a magician, everybody wants to see a magic right then and there. And it's helped me meet people. All kinds of people, just regular people and dignitaries, and it's amazing how you can talk to superstars and kings and queens when you're a magician.
0: I love doing tricks in front of a little kid because they are so baffled, aren't they?
1: They are, and these days, a lot of them are also very challenging. They too want to know the secret immediately. But in general, yeah, you know, it awakens that inner magic chakra when you see something like magic.
0: What did you think of the movie The Illusionist with Ed Norton?
1: Oh, it's one of my favorite movies.
0: Great.
1: Yeah, there's been some great movies about magic.
0: How about the Harry Potters?
1: I'm a fan of that kind of movie, you know. I think it's invited the youth, the newer generations to connect to magic wands and potions and that level of fantasy. And sometimes those little kids that you just spoke about, they think I am like from Harry Potter land.
0: Huh.
1: They really do.
0: Go to the phones. Nancy in Philadelphia gets us started. Hi, Nance.
2: Hi, Brandon and George. I'm smiling from ear to ear.
0: Perfect.
2: You know, I want to reference two very, very dear friends of mine who both passed away too long ago in their 90s. Number one is William Rauscher, the former president of the International Magicians Association, and a long time, his whole life, Episcopal priest. And secondarily, Dick Gustafson, also a well-known magician who appeared on Sullivan years ago, before my time. And he was a PhD in chemistry before he decided he was going to earn a living doing what he loved, magic. And so people want to know, how does the trick work? In part, I think, because they're searching for truth about everything in life. Searching for the truth about the universe. You know, are there aliens? How did this world start? The truth about, is there a God? The truth about, you know, how does anything work? You can look it up on Google and find out how everything works. And AI is going to tell you everything even more than Google ever did before. But I like to think of it this way. Sometimes you have to see it to believe it. And sometimes you have to believe it to see it.
1: Ooh, I like that, Nancy. Sometimes you have to believe it to see it.
0: Makes a lot of sense. What's Chris Angel doing these days, Brandon?
1: Well, you know, he, last I knew, he had a long-term contract with Cirque du Soleil and in Las Vegas. I am not up to date right now. Exactly on this year as to whether they're on hiatus, whether the show is continuing. But after he did his television shows and became very popular, that's a really good gig he got.
0: Is he more of an illusionist or a magician?
1: Magicians are illusionists. Technically, the word illusionist has been now associated with illusions referring to large props. But if I take a little one of those little pieces of paper that you tore up with your napkin, and I blow on it and it starts floating in the air and it turns into a bubble, and then that bubble turns into an egg and then turns into a flower, it's also an illusion. So technically, for booking reasons, a category, there's close-up magic, there's stage magic, there's parlor magic, and when in the industry we use the word illusions and illusionists, we're referring to the big props.
0: when they pull a dove out of the sky, how do they keep that thing from flapping around in the beginning?
1: Well, once they pull it, those doves are allowed to flap. I no longer work with animals. I'm very animal conscious, and I've become an animal advocate. Don't necessarily promote that animals are used in magic shows. But when I got started, I worked with animals. My Vegas act had doves. I've worked with tigers and elephants myself. If you take care of them, they don't need to flap their wings. They're comfortable. If you know what I mean.
0: All right, let's go to Buff in New Jersey. Welcome to the show. Hey, Buff.
3: Wow. Unbelievable. This show is magic.
0: Fun stuff, huh?
3: Oh, yeah.
0: Go ahead.
3: I had a question. I heard you guys talking about earlier, Brandon. Did you know the amazing Jonathan? And can you touch on comedy?
1: Oh, yeah, yeah. I knew him all through his career. I also performed at many of the same places, the Ice House and other places, and I knew him all the way up until his last magical days on Earth. Tell me, what would you like to know? If I know,
3: have you had any stories?
0: Any stories about him, Brandon?
1: I don't exactly. I mean, the kind of anecdotes happen like in the moment. You know, we magicians go to conventions, we hover around magic castles, someone might say something, do something, but I didn't like really hang out with him. I know he was amazingly creative and was constantly coming up with effects on the edge, very much on the edge. And he would do stuff that were controversial. That's my story about him, without going into some of the really outrageous things that he did. And his audiences loved him. And it was a little bit, it was a form of shock magic. But so well done with good magic. He really thought about the magic. It wasn't just, you know, ha ha ha. He had good crafted magic.
0: Born in Detroit, died on my late father's birthday at the age of 63 in Las Vegas, huh?
1: Hmm.
0: Do you know that?
1: No.
0: We got all kinds of statistics here.
1: I mean, wait, yes, but you threw me off a curve there.
0: And he was a comedian-type magician, wasn't
1: yes,
0: he?
1: Yes, exactly. Yeah.
0: Friends with Chris Angel?
1: Don't know.
0: That's what they say. Pablo's with us in Chicago. Go ahead, Pablo.
4: Thank you. Brandon, there's a mystery illusionist that I saw when I was a boy. I guess it was a movie. It was called The India Rope Chick. Where the mystic would throw up a rope and it would straighten out vertically. Then he would call over a little boy, and the little boy would climb up the rope. And then when he got to the top, he would disappear. Are you familiar with that?
1: Oh, totally.
0: Now, how do you make a kid disappear?
1: You know, There's a couple, there's like three, many, but there's three iconic effects that are like thousands of years old that we all refer to. The Chinese linking ring, which is, you know, over 2,000-3,000 years old. The cups and balls, which you can see drawings of in ancient Egypt on the pyramids. And this, the Hindu boy climbing the rope and vanishing. I have a basket that I do a version of that. I don't have a Hindu boy that climbs a rope and vanishes, but I have an effect that I do that's part of that generation. It is a fascinating effect. If you actually go to India and you get to see it, it's done out in the marketplace, out in the open, with everybody around you. And I'm not going to tell you how it's done, but especially if you have an opportunity to see it, because that's one of those things that you're going to want to allow yourself to go, there's wonder and fantasy.
0: Some of these tricks defy logic, though, Brandon. I mean, a guy, a little boy just disappears at the top of a rope.
1: Yes. And those are the best crafted illusions, you know, things that using ordinary people and ordinary objects and doing things that, you know, don't follow the rules of logic or science. That's our job.
0: It's not like he stumbled into another dimension.
1: Well.
0: Or did he?
1: If the story man wants that to be the plot, why not? But are you saying, did he really go into a vortex? Did his subatomic particles echo to another realm? No, these are magic tricks. These are illusions.
0: But how do you make something disappear in front of people's eyes?
1: That's what we do. We learn that craft. Yeah, that's you know, earlier on you were asking me one of my favorite tricks. I say floating, but really, I think the next thing over that I'm even building into what I'm doing with my new show now, which is very immersive, combining old school and experiences with effects that inspire, things that appear and disappear are my favorite, especially when you're holding them and they vanish. I do an effect where I have bare hands and then I make a native flute appear out of nowhere, and then I play it and then it vanishes. It's rewarding to, I'm doing it. I know how I'm doing it. And yet while I'm doing it, it's magical to me. And so that's what we do, George. That's what illusion is. We play with reality.
0: If we knew how the trick worked and then saw it again, would we see the sleight of hand or whatever it is?
1: You know, you might. But this is why magicians have made that famous promise not to reveal a secret. Because look, let's say I tell you a joke and you laugh. And then 2 seconds later, I tell you the same joke. Are you going to laugh the same?
0: Probably not.
1: You know the punchline. So not only if I were to tell you or anybody were to tell you what it is, it would ruin it for you, but it would ruin it for everybody else if you know what it is. Because again, give the art of magic and magicians the opportunity to take you to that place of wonder before we convoluted our mind with the obstacles of reality.
0: But you don't deny it's a trick, do you?
1: No, of course not. There's, you know, there was an era, especially around when Doug Henning was around, where you would stop a person and go, no, it's not a trick. We don't call them tricks. You know, this is a craft. It is something that you are doing, and if you do it well, the how it's done is irrelevant and it should be invisible.
0: Next up, let's get Jeffrey in Arlington, Texas. Go ahead, Jeff.
5: Hello, George. Brandon, may I have your thoughts on the late Carl Ballantyne?
1: Excuse me? About Ballantyne?
0: Carl Ballantyne.
5: Carl Ballantyne.
1: Oh, Carl Ballantyne, one of my favorites. I was honored to give to know him and give him he was one of the last living vaudevillians, and I gave him an award for being with an organization. I was with an organization for being a vaudevillian. I know his daughter, who has been on the board at the Magic Castle.

0: where you have a magician who is in control of stuff, and you have a magician who's out of control of stuff. The magic happens or doesn't happen. And so these are the different branches of the craft, and as far as comedy and magic, he was one of the best.
1: Brandon, we love talking with you. Brandon Scott, the magician. His website is linked up at coasttocoastam.com. 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
6: 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About 160 million of us are under heat advisories.
7: Day one of five of the heat wave getting into the Northeast. Some strong storms surrounding the heat dome. Pockets of heat in the west, but not as extreme. Still fire danger in the Four Corners. Surrounding the heat dome, some storms from the Gulf Coast into the Great Lakes and upstate New York and New England. But underneath that dome, no relief. Extreme heat warnings all the way from Kansas City down to Jackson into Boston. 105 in this area with the feel-like readings, and even 110 Thursday and Friday in the Northeast.
6: ABC News senior meteorologist Lee Goldberg. Financial disclosures from the president show that he and his family made about $2 billion in the first year of the president's second term. Over half of that profits from his family's cryptocurrency business. Three of the country's biggest egg producers agreeing to pay over $3 million to settle allegations. They have been fixing prices for years. They're also promising to donate more than 50 million eggs to food banks and community organizations. This is ABC News. Following the Supreme Court's decision not to hear his appeal, attorneys for E. Jean Carroll have asked a federal judge to order President Trump to pay her the $5 million Manhattan judgment that a jury says she is owed after the president was found liable for sexual abuse and defamation. Carroll's attorneys say that the president's lawyers told them that he may ask the Supreme Court to re-

0: consider. FIFA superfans are descending on San Francisco to see the U.S. men's national soccer team's kit knockoff play against Bosnia-Herzegovina. Ryan Maresca is making it a once-in-a-lifetime event.
1: Our record against European clubs or European nations are not that fantastic right now, but I'm hopeful. I actually went to the last two USA games, one in L.A., and the one in Seattle, so I'm kind of, all my life savings are going towards this right now. But I'm hopeful. I'm hopeful.
0: Ecuador's coach stepping down after his team was defeated 2-0 against Mexico last night. Sherry Preston, ABC News.
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0: 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This is America's First News, This Morning with Gordon Deal.
1: Glad you're with us. Another gain for Democratic Socialists in Colorado. 29-year-old Malat Quiros, a first-time candidate, defeated veteran Congresswoman Diana DeGette in a Democratic primary for a Denver congressional seat. Colorado is the latest flashpoint in a Democratic civil war of sorts. A slate of left-wing candidates beat Democratic House incumbents or won crowded races in New York last week, riding endorsements from New York City Mayor Zohran Mamdani. Quiros had the support of Vermont Senator Bernie Sanders.
2: Denver voters of all ages, of all races, of all religions sent a clear message. We will not wait!
1: But there weren't gains on all fronts. Incumbent Senator John Hickenlooper survived a primary challenge from his left. Elsewhere, Colorado Attorney General Phil Weiser defeated Senator Michael Bennett in their race to replace Democratic Governor Jared Polis, who is term limited. Bennett began as the front runner, but fell victim to the anti-establishment wave sweeping his party's primaries. 20 minutes now after the hour on This Morning. Here's Nicole Murray.
0: And now, the three big things you need to know. Number one.
3: The Supreme Court has rejected President Trump's move to restrict birthright citizenship, upholding a law that anyone born on U.S. soil is a citizen. New York City Congressman Adriano Espaillat.
4: Trump tried to erase one of our nation's clearest constitutional guarantees, and he failed.
3: The Supreme Court also ruled that states can ban transgender women and girls from playing on female sports teams.
0: Number two.
3: Iran said it will not meet with top U.S. officials who flew to the region for peace talks following an outbreak of hostilities. Vice President J.D. Vance on Fox News.
5: To be serious, they've got to not just say the right things, they've got to make real concessions. So whether it's the president, me, anybody else in the negotiation, we care a lot less about what the Iranians say. We care a lot more about what they do.
3: The Wall Street Journal reports President Trump is weighing a return to all-out war with Iran, holding multiple conversations with top officials on more possible strikes.
0: Number three.
3: Buckle up and hydrate because a dangerous heat wave will intensify across a large portion of the U.S. this week, with record-setting temperatures expected tomorrow and Friday. New York City Mayor Zohran Mamdani.
6: Our city has faced heat like this before, and each time we have gotten through it by looking out for one another. This weekend will be no different.
3: The WHO said at least 1,300 deaths have been linked to Europe's heat wave. Dozens of wildfires are raging in multiple states across the western United States, burning homes and forcing evacuations of entire towns. Pueblo County Sheriff Dave Lucero in Colorado.
7: We are saddened to report that at least 100 structures have been lost in this fire. It is extremely important that we provide accurate information rather than speculation, and we are currently conducting damage assessments.
3: Red flag warnings have also been issued in Utah, Wyoming, New Mexico, and more. New Jersey Congressman Tom Kaine has revealed that a struggle with depression caused his nearly four-month absence from Congress.
8: The doctors recommended that I remain in the hospital to address my illness. They explained to me that this would be the fastest way to recovery. And to be honest, I was hesitant. I didn't think that I had time for it.
3: Kaine said he entered the hospital for testing in the spring. Tinder says it has seen a significant increase in user activity during the World Cup, with matches rising 60% across the U.S. compared to the same period last year.
1: Well, like you're interested in soccer, let's date. Is that basically what's happening here?
3: There's more people here, so there's more people to match with.
1: Oh.
3: So I kind of put, like, let's just go stand outside of a stadium and swipe and see what we find.
1: 22 minutes after the hour.
9: Maybe it's hard to look right.
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0: edgy, smart, bringing you what you need to know. This is America's First News, This Morning with Gordon Deal.
1: Thanks for spending time with us. Welcome into Wednesday, July 1st. Gordon Deal with Nicole Murray. Some of our top stories and headlines. A Democratic socialist wins a primary for a Denver area congressional seat. The Supreme Court struck down Trump's ban on birthright citizenship. Some 120 million people are under an extreme heat warning. A financial disclosure shows President Trump made over $1.4 billion in income tied to his family's cryptocurrency ventures last year. U.S. takes on Bosnia and Herzegovina in the knockout round of the World Cup tonight. And two amazing rescues from the Venezuela earthquakes by a specialized unit from Virginia. That story in about 20 minutes. Gas prices continue to drop ahead of the July 4th holiday weekend. It's been six straight weeks of the price at the pump falling, but we're not ready to return to pre-war retail prices. Here's Tom Kloza, Chief Energy Advisor at Gulf Oil. Tom, what can we expect?
2: I think we're probably about where we'll be, and it's like major league batting averages, you know, in normal years, like a George Brett year in the 380s or so, or Tony Gwynn. We're down about 80 cents from where we peaked at the end of May, and I think we still have to worry about what may happen, not so much in July, but in August and September.
1: Okay, why then?
2: Well, right now we're facing what I would call a little mini glut with crude oil. All of those tankers that were in the Persian Gulf have loaded up and they're headed to destinations to, you know, take that Persian Gulf oil to markets that were waiting for it. So they're going to have to deal with that. We're also getting strategic reserves released from the U.S. and some other countries. So July looks to be well supplied. It's August that you worry about. Will the vessels that are dispatching crude in Asia and so forth go back into the Persian Gulf? The strategic oil sales will end. And, you know, August is the highest demand month on the calendar year after year. So that could be a little bit onerous.
1: I got the feeling, and I may be wrong on this, that the retail price at the pump has fallen sharply, almost in line with what has happened with the price of oil. Am I wrong on that? Because I feel like they're normally not in lockstep, but I feel like there's been a pretty sharp drop.
2: It's not lockstep. You know, here's what's interesting about it. Okay, so the average today is about $3.85. But if you're somebody who's prone to shopping around, and let's say you have a Gas Buddy app or something like that, you could probably do 40 cents better on average throughout the country. So there's a big difference between the leading edge, the very, very competitive prices, and the average prices. And sometimes those average prices are, you know, a station up in the mountains with a junkyard dog in the front. But we've come off quite a bit. Now, the president thinks we should come off some more, but I don't think he really understands the vagaries and the mechanics of refining and marketing.
1: We're speaking with Tom Kloza, Chief Energy Advisor at Gulf Oil. Along those lines, I believe he's directed the Justice Department to look into a price gouging here. What do you make of this?
2: Well, Gordon, I've been doing this for 50 years, and I've seen many Justice Department investigations and many state investigations. I can't recall one of them that was successful or really found anything that was malfeasant. So, you know, I understand what he's trying to do, and you have to give him credit for this. He's been able to talk down the price of crude oil. I mean, if you look at the crude oil, you know, kind of inside baseball statistics, people are afraid to buy crude oil on the premise that it's going to be higher 6 months from now. There's nowhere near the financial interest that there was, and that's probably because of these verbal interventions that he staged from time to time. So I think he probably thinks he can talk down the price of gasoline, and he might be able to a little bit, but it's probably just a few pennies here and there.
1: Yeah, you bring up a good point, because I had scribbled that down to ask you about, do say the producers or refiners feel some sort of consumer pressure here to lower prices?
2: They do. You know, refiners in the United States right now are, you know, kind of the kings of the world. because you've got refinery problems in the Persian Gulf. You lost a couple of million barrels a day that maybe won't be restarted this year. You've got Mexico that's operating at 48% of capacity. You got Venezuela, which unfortunately with the earthquakes has knocked out the limited refining they have. And then you have Russia, where, you know, probably half of the refining output has been lost thanks to the Ukrainian successful drone attack. So the United States is kind of the cleanest dirty shirt there, and we can supply gasoline to probably 40 different countries and diesel to maybe 50 or 60 countries. And so refiners in the U.S. are doing splendidly.
1: Thanks, Tom. Tom Kloza, Chief Energy Advisor at Gulf Oil. By the way, it's Wednesday, which means it's time for another episode of our video series called When the Mic is Off. Posting today, Nicole needs to know, should she be direct with prospective dates or should she play it cool? Mike shares his advice with her on Instagram, TikTok, Facebook, and X. Just do a search for This Morning with Gordon Deal. 20 minutes now in front of the hour on This Morning, America's First News. Coming up next, the soccer fan having his own party during a baseball game.
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0: Thanks for spending time with us. Welcome into Wednesday, June 31st.
1: Let's keep June going for a while. I don't want summer to move any faster than it's moving. Let's keep June going. I'm all for that.
0: Tacking a day on the end of June.
1: Yeah, I like July, but we got to keep the June and July going as long as possible.
0: Yesterday could have been, what, July zero, I guess, if we were, I don't know, if you wanted July, you should have been July zero.
1: Sure.
0: First day of July. It's time for the mic drop. Here's Mike Gavin.
1: Good morning. Well, we know that the World Cup is the preeminent sporting event in the U.S. right now, but Major League Baseball rolls on, and occasionally those two intersect. That was in evidence last night in West Sacramento, California, as the Athletics were hosting the L.A. Dodgers. During a quiet moment in the game, Mexico scored one of their two goals against Ecuador to the delight of a fan sitting in the front row wearing a green Mexican soccer jersey who stood up and let the whole stadium and the people watching on TV know all about it.
2: And in fastballs. Is 2-2. Spikes in the dirt.
1: He just kept on going. The clip was posted by MLB's social media accounts and quickly went viral. Commenters loved the fans' energy, though others also pointed out that the Dodgers pitcher threw one in the dirt during the outburst, thinking that maybe he was a little bit distracted.
0: Well, there's only 12,000 people attending the game.
1: Yeah, well, so that's all that stadium holds.
0: Yeah, well, I mean, so if you want to yell something, chances are everybody's going to hear it.
1: Yeah.
0: And mission accomplished for this guy.
1: I mean, he was right in the front row and right on camera.
0: Yes, right behind the batter, right? If you're watching the pitch, you can see this guy in his green Mexico jersey.
1: And undaunted by the fact that nobody else seemed to be joining in with him. Like, everyone's just kind of looking at him, smiling, like, okay, sure.
0: Yeah, everybody's there. It's like got a minor league baseball feel there, right? At that stadium. So everybody's like, chill. You know, 90% of the people aren't paying attention. They're just happy to be out enjoying the weather. And
1: putting down their phones soccer. Like, oh, what's this guy up to? Yeah,
0: that's great.
1: And it's been a week, Gordon, for singers talking about bodily functions on stage. We heard earlier this week about Noah Kahan imploring his audience not to poop on themselves at one of his concerts. Now another singer let us know that the local water tastes like farts. Jack Johnson, known for his mellow music and beachy vibes, was playing a show in Saratoga Springs, New York recently, and as recorded on video at one point, broke into a story about how a woman told him to take a drink from one of the city's famous natural mineral springs. Jackson said he went over to take a big handful, and right before he swallowed it, it smelled like a fart, kind of just like a rotten egg. He made sure to add afterward, "It's really beautiful here." Social media users, including those who live in the area, were quick to agree with Johnson, with some advising him that that type of spring is for bathing, not for drinking.
0: Oh.
1: Yes.
0: Okay.
1: So I'm not familiar with how the springs work, but you don't want to drink from those smelly springs.
0: I see. So it's okay to bathe in the fart smell. You don't want to drink the fart smell.
1: You would think that bathing in that spring, you would get the same sensation if you were about to drink it. I mean, your nose is still active, right?
0: Yeah.
1: That's kind of odd to me.
0: Right. I'm no expert, but it would seem that this is what, like sulfur gases being released from the ground?
1: Right.
0: You're riding out as the water is dispensed from whatever rock it's coming out from.
1: Right.
0: Like that.
1: You know, been there for millions of years. Yes. You know, so Jack Johnson, go on your merry way. The springs will continue.
0: The springs can be fascinating at times because somebody doesn't know the source. Like, we don't always know where the water is coming from. It's natural, but we can't identify the source. I got one of those near me. Nobody knows where it's coming from.
1: It's just there. Enjoy.
0: Thank you, Mike. 13 minutes now in front of the hour. On This Morning, America's First News. I'll find the things they say just can't
3: 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Man, I love this place. I've been surfing here since I was a kid. Now, seeing my grandson out on the water, it means everything to me. Watching him and taking in the blue waves, the sea breeze, the blurry horizon.
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3: ABC News, I'm Sherry Preston. It's going to feel downright Amazonian in parts of America. Humidity in the Midwest rivaling that of the Amazon rainforest, meteorologists say. Triple-digit heat spreading across much of the east, putting 160 million of us under heat advisories. In Venezuela, the death toll now about 2,000 people from the earthquake 1 week ago. ABC News chief international correspondent James Longman watching his crews hunt through ruined buildings for survivors.
4: This is extraordinary. This is a sea of debris in La Guaira. This is backbreaking work. We're on the roof of a collapsed building here. They've heard sounds from below, and now the job of this U.S. team is to dig down.
3: Trouble in the Strait of Hormuz. State TV in Iran says a cargo ship has grounded itself using a route that was not approved by the Iranians. Financial disclosures from President Trump show that he made about $2 billion last year, more than half of that from his family's cryptocurrency ventures. This is ABC News. A major shakeup to the federal student loan system will affect millions of borrowers, and it kicks in today. Some Americans, especially low-income borrowers, will face higher monthly payments starting July 1st, which is today.
5: One of the biggest changes is that there's going to be fewer options going forward for how people can repay their loans. There are only going to be two options, the repayment assistance plan or the tiered standard repayment plan. Basically, those two options are replacing what was a bunch more repayment options that could get very confusing. And, you know, a lot of borrowers were trying to figure out what was best for them.
3: ABC's Elizabeth Schulze. He was the one who usually dressed up as the motorcycle cop and was the lead singer. Performed with the Village People for nearly 50 years. The band says he was suffering from a short but aggressive illness. Willis was 74 years old. I'm Sherry Preston, ABC News.
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1: Good morning, it's 5:02. I'm Amanda Factor, and here's what's happening. World Cup knockout soccer arrives in Seattle today. Belgium takes on Senegal at Seattle Stadium at 1 this afternoon in a do-or-die round of 32 match. The Seattle City Council voted 9-0 yesterday to pass that emergency safety plan for Aurora Avenue. The measure lets police shut down side streets where shootings and human trafficking are happening. Amazon is paying a $2.25 million federal fine. The FTC accused the company of refusing to hand over transaction records to identity theft victims. And Brian Wu made Mariners history last night. 32 consecutive scoreless innings at T-Mobile Park. That passes Felix Hernandez and Jamie Moyer for the franchise record. Seattle beat the Angels 8-3. A day off today because of the World Cup. They will play again on Thursday. It's 5:03, time for a check on your early Wednesday drive. It's July 1st. Chris Sullivan is here. Good morning.
2: Happy gas price goes up day.
1: Yay.
2: We're looking at a pretty clean drive out there. You won't be wasting it at this morning. Stuck in traffic so far. We're looking really good. Olympia to Tacoma through Federal Way and then all the way up to Seattle. All green on the map there. So freeway speed or better. Same with all of Pierce County, King County, Snohomish County, all green. Looking at Federal Way to Seattle, 35 minutes. Valley Freeway, 35. Renton to Bellevue is only 15. Coming down from the north end, you're not going to hit the brakes at all. I mean, from Bellingham all the way down to Seattle or to Bellevue at this point. Only 35 minutes out of Everett to those destinations. The lake bridges are fine. Cairo News Radio, real-time traffic. I'm Chris Sullivan.
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1: It's now 5:04 on this morning's edition of Start Here. Brad Milkey sits down with ABC legal analyst Sarah Isger to talk about yesterday's big Supreme Court decisions.
3: For a case to get all the way to the Supreme Court, it's got to be either very divisive or perhaps very wonky. Otherwise, lower courts would have solved this long ago. For decades, the concept of birthright citizenship was neither of those things. The common reading of the 14th Amendment of the United States was a pretty simple one. If you're born in the U.S., you're a citizen of the U.S. For years, though, President Trump insisted that should not be the case. His lawyers crafted an argument saying if you read the text carefully, it's not the case.
4: It wasn't meant for people that escaped or invaded, came into our country illegally. It was meant for the children of slaves.
3: Based on that advice, the president issued executive orders, basically instructing the federal government to ignore the legitimacy of birthright citizenship.
5: What about that one in the court? That one is likely to be
6: could be. We think we have good grounds, but you could be right. I mean, you'll find out.
3: Which is how one of the most basic pieces of immigration law in this country landed before the highest court in the land. The implications were enormous.
7: When immigrant rights are under attack, what do we do?
3: Well, yesterday, on the final day of their term, these justices ruled once and for all against the president on this. Multiple blockbuster decisions to talk about today, but we're going to start by focusing on this one with Sarah Isger. She's a former Supreme Court clerk. She's a former GOP campaign official, former DOJ official under Attorney General Jeff Sessions, and now an ABC News legal analyst. So, Sarah, thanks for being with us. Can you just walk me through the case and this big decision yesterday?
8: Donald Trump's first day in office, he signed this birthright citizenship executive order restricting automatic citizenship only to people who had at least a citizen or legal permanent resident parent.
6: It's ridiculous. We're the only country in the world that does this with birthright, as you know.
8: As you say, this was a total change in how we've done birthright citizenship in the country in the past 100 years. And so immediately it was enjoined by courts across the country. It went up to the Supreme Court once already, where they said that you couldn't do nationwide injunctions. And now it is back up for final decision. We got 194 pages, six of the justices saying, no, Donald Trump cannot change birthright citizenship through executive order.
9: You may try to redefine what it means to be an American and you will fail. We are American. We belong here. And no wannabe king will ever take that away from us.
8: But only five of the justices saying that that's because the 14th Amendment already defines birthright citizenship to include anyone born here on American soil.
3: Oh, that's interesting. So the rationale here, it was not unanimous that these justices were like, yeah, the text is super clear. You're born here. You're a citizen here.
8: That's right. So the 14th Amendment says, in fact, it's the very first line of the 14th Amendment. Any person born in the United States and subject to the jurisdiction thereof mm-hmm. shall be a citizen of the United States and a state in which they reside. That subject to the jurisdiction thereof is where the hang up is. Did that only apply to the former slaves? Because mm-hmm. after Dred Scott, the Supreme Court had said that no black person, free or slave, could be a citizen of the United States. So the 14th Amendment was clearly meant to fix that problem. But did it go further? The text doesn't say that it's limited to former slaves, obviously. So five of the justices saying, yes, this includes anyone born in the United States who's not, for instance, a diplomat here while working for a foreign government. But four of the justices saying, well, no, the 14th Amendment doesn't say that. You had Justice Kavanaugh once again in the middle saying that he thought the statute passed by Congress in 1940 and 1952 prevented Donald Trump from redefining birthright citizenship, but that maybe Congress could pass some other law if they wanted to. But that, of course, not at issue in this case.
3: How big were the stakes here? This could have had basically a fundamental reimagining of immigration, I assume.
8: Look, in some sense, the stakes were high if the case had come out the other way, but nobody thought this case was going to come out for Donald Trump, including the day he signed this executive order.
3: Oh, this was like legal analysts being like, they're not going to go for this. We'll just see sort of what their opinion is, how they define it.
8: Not in a million years. Now, maybe if Donald Trump had a much, much narrower executive order that only touched on what they call birthright tourism, this idea that you come here 8 months pregnant, you always intend to go back to your home country, you have a child, and then return, that might have been a different legal question.
10: It's been abused. It's one of those things that was intended to serve a noble and important purpose.
8: But Donald Trump's sweeping executive order, nobody thought there were ever five votes to uphold that. So this actual decision, despite it being 194 pages, I'm not sure we'll have big legal ramifications moving forward compared to some of the other cases that the Supreme Court decided this term, which I think go much more fundamentally to executive power, the role of Congress, the role of the courts, and the role of the president.
3: Well, yeah, and to that end, like, there were a lot of cases here, and you've got your book, Last Branch Standing, sort of about how this court, these particular nine justices, see the Constitution, see the current moment. What is your takeaway from this case, but like the broader term?
8: The last several terms have been about the constitutional crisis that the court sees, which is the problem of Congress not doing its job and then a government being run by executive order by presidents who swing the pendulum every 4 years on any number of issues, whether it's immigration or climate change or anything else in between that Americans might care about. So you see Congress trying to make the president more politically accountable for his own branch. Mm-hmm. That's the Slaughter case about these so-called independent agencies and saying if you are a main principal officer in the executive branch, the president gets to be able to fire you if you won't implement his policies, and Congress can't change that. At the same time, we see a lot of limits to executive power. This idea that no, the president acting alone without clear statutory authority is not going to go around changing the law. That's the birthright citizenship case.
3: Right. And again, this term is now over. We'll wait for oral arguments later in the year. We already know what one of those will be. It will be a decision on assault weapons bans throughout cities like Chicago. So really big cases coming from these justices. And it looks like all nine of these justices, no retirements announced yesterday. So Sarah Isger, you can keep psychoanalyzing the same people. Thank you so much.
8: Thank you.
3: Now, the other big case from the Supreme Court yesterday was about transgender youth. Now, we knew this decision was coming because, again, it was the final day of decisions. So demonstrators had gathered outside on the steps. This is an incredibly fraught issue with passion on both sides of the debate, as more and more states have restricted what kind of care trans kids can get and have enacted laws keeping trans kids out of certain gender-specific activities. This case revolved around a simple question. Can a state tell a transgender girl that she is not allowed to play in girls' sports? We've now got our answer. Let's bring in ABC senior Washington reporter Devin Dwyer, who was at the high court again yesterday. A big decision here, Devin. First, can you just remind us what this case was all about?
11: Yeah, this case was all about an issue, Brad, that has divided, obviously, the country, but local communities, school districts, even families in some cases. And you put it with a fine point. Can states prohibit trans girls from playing with other girls? And the case was brought by two transgender athletes, one in the state of West Virginia, Becky Pepper Jackson.
12: So how far can you throw it?
13: 121 feet is my personal best.
11: She's the only openly transgender athlete in any sport in the state. 15 years old. She's a shot putter and discus thrower.
13: This is going to be far.
11: And we talked to her exclusively about her love for the sport and her story.
12: What's it like being a trans girl on a girls' sports team?
13: It's just like being any other person on the sports team. I'm just there to have fun and play with my friends.
11: She identified as a girl starting in third grade, Brad, and from very shortly after that time, with the support of her parents, began taking medication to prevent male puberty.
14: She has testosterone from her adrenal glands, just like every female out there. That's the only testosterone she has.
11: She has never undergone male puberty, and that was part of her case. She said she understands that boys have some competitive advantages over girls, but her argument was that she doesn't have those advantages because she has not produced the amount of testosterone in her body or developed the physiological changes that we associate with most boys.
14: She's actually not the biggest person on her team. There's people taller than her. There's people shorter than her. She's just an average female teenager, just like everyone else.
11: The other case was brought by a transgender collegiate athlete in Idaho, Lindsay Hecox, and she actually backed out of the case a few months back, Brad. She said that the spotlight was simply too intense for her. She no longer wanted to bring a challenge. She stopped playing the sport, just wanted to finish her college career and move on. The court kept that case alive as well, sort of wrapped it in with its decision yesterday. And from what studies have told us, Brad, about 122,000 trans teenagers in the United States participate in high school sports today. So a relatively small number in the greater universe of student athletes, but a significant number nonetheless.
3: So then what was the ruling from the court?
11: Well, the court acknowledged that this is a very sensitive and divisive issue, but in a 6-3 decision written by Justice Brett Kavanaugh, who is himself, we should say, a girls basketball coach, middle and high school girls basketball coach. They said that these laws don't violate the Constitution and they don't violate Title IX, that landmark civil rights law that was meant to promote equal opportunity in sports. Kavanaugh wrote that dividing students along the lines of biological sex is not inherently illegal. And that in the 29 states that have laws or regulations, including West Virginia and Idaho, that do just that, that there's nothing wrong with that. In essence, Brad, the line has to be drawn somewhere, given what the scientific community knows about competitive advantages that boys and men have over women in physically demanding sports. And this is a line that is okay to draw, even if it means that some of these trans girls will now be sidelined from sports that they've been playing.
3: Really interesting story. Devin Dwyer, thank you so much.
11: Thanks, Brad.
1: That's ABC's Brad Milkey. It's 5:15 to check on our forecast. They're really nice for today. Again, a mix of sun and clouds. Just a few sun breaks, but we'll stay mostly cloudy. 65 the high today. Tomorrow, there's still a slight chance of a shower in the afternoon hour, 67. But then Friday, right on through the weekend, very nice. 73 Friday, 75 for your fourth. Same deal on Sunday with a mix of sun and clouds. Right now in Seattle, it's cloudy and 55 degrees. A shakeup coming to those repaying student loans. We'll get more from ABC's Brad Milkey on part two of the Start Here program next on Seattle's Morning News.
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16: All they care about is whether they make money. 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
1: It's 519. 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
3: Last year, you might remember, Republicans in Congress passed a massive, sprawling bill covering spending, tax cuts, food stamp rollbacks, healthcare spending reforms. President Trump called it his one big, beautiful bill. And some of these many provisions included big changes to the student loan system. Well, today, those changes take effect. So what does it mean for students and families? ABC's Elizabeth Schulze has you covered. She covers economic policy. Elizabeth, can you break this down? What's happening starting today?
24: Yeah, Brad, this is really the biggest shakeup of the federal student loan system in decades. So a couple of big changes. And just keep in mind, we're talking about 43 million Americans with student loan debt worth about $1.7 trillion. So when you're talking about a shakeup to this system, that's a big deal. One of the biggest changes is that there's going to be fewer options going forward for how people can repay their loans. There are only going to be two options, the repayment assistance plan or the tiered standard repayment plan. Basically, those two options, Brad, are replacing what was a bunch more repayment options that could get very confusing. And, you know, a lot of borrowers were trying to figure out what was best for them.
25: Students really don't understand what are the differences between these various repayment plans. So we're simplifying it.
24: We spoke with the Department of Education's Undersecretary Nicholas Kent, who said all of this is a way to try to streamline the student loan process, ultimately make this more affordable, more accessible for Americans.
25: But we do need students to get back into active repayment, recognizing that broad student loan forgiveness isn't going to happen. And they have a responsibility as somebody who took out a loan to repay it. It's not your neighbor's job to repay your loan. It's your job to repay your loan.
24: The other key part of that is that if you are enrolled in the Biden era Save repayment plan, which was very popular. 7 million people are currently enrolled in that. That's totally going away now. So people who are in that have 90 days to choose one of those two new options instead.
3: How significant are changes like that for borrowers and for students?
24: You know, this is a big deal for people who are trying to figure out the best way to pay off their debt. There's fewer options to choose from. Maybe that's easier. But one other side effect of this, Brad, we've been talking to a lot of loan experts who say that borrowers, especially lower income borrowers, could end up seeing higher monthly payments under these two new options that are being offered.
3: Well, and so then that's like changes for how you're going to go about getting and paying your loans. But then there are also new sort of regulations about what you're allowed to get as a loan, like how much you're allowed to get for a loan.
24: Exactly. So this one has been pretty controversial. There are new borrowing limits for people who are trying to take out loans, and this is specifically for grad school.
25: There was a proliferation of really low quality and or really expensive graduate programs at the master's level and at the doctoral level.
24: We all know that grad school is very expensive. Mm-hmm. The education department says this is a way to try to incentivize schools to lower their prices by putting caps on how much people can actually borrow to get those degrees. So
3: like if everyone's convinced that grad school has to cost like six figures or something, then people will end up finding a way to get those loans. But if you can kind of cut off demand by being like, no, you're not going to have as many students, then the thinking is maybe schools will start lowering their sticker prices.
24: That's the thinking.
25: You know, we're seeing institutions all around the country cut their costs for graduate programs and doctoral programs. I'll give you some examples. You know, Purdue University came out with an announcement a couple of weeks ago that they're cutting costs.
24: So what we're talking about here is for a graduate degree, there is now going to be a limit of $100,000 total in loans that you can take out. For a professional degree, think about things like law school or med school, there is a $200,000 limit. There's a lot of debate over kind of what professions go into each of those categories. And the reality is that right now, those degrees are more expensive than that.
2: You know, fields like medicine and dentistry, it's not uncommon for graduates to leave with $300,000-$400,000 of debt.
24: We spoke with education policy expert Claire McCann, who said this might actually disincentivize some people from pursuing those degrees if they don't think they can actually borrow money.
2: And in their ability, particularly to enroll in programs where the economic returns are extremely high.
24: Really quick side note there, there's also new caps on how much parents can borrow for graduate degree loans, $65,000 per child. That's a new limit in place. So, you know, some advocates are saying, well, that's really the way that parents can help their kids get this education. The education department says all of this is an attempt to try to kind of put some sort of limitations on how expensive all of this is.
3: Well, and I understand the frustration with like, listen, like the more we let people borrow, the more these costs just inflate and the more the whole system just gets so, so frustrating to deal with. And yet we've been telling people now for a decade that like STEM is the future. Like if you can get into like a good technical school and then a good graduate program, like you're going to have a job. Now we're telling people like, hope you don't need money to pursue those. So what should borrowers do, I guess, in the coming weeks and months now that this is taking effect?
24: And that's a great point, Brad, because one of the concerns here is that people end up turning to other sources to borrow money. If they can't get money from the federal government, do they go to the private market, which you can get loans from, right, but often those have even higher interest rates. So maybe that could make this debt spiral even worse for some borrowers, especially if you have a lower credit score, for example.
2: For many of them, they may not be able to access private loans at all, especially if they're not able to find a qualified cosigner.
24: What borrowers can do right now, there is a calculator on studentaid.gov. You can see what your payment would be under these new plans. And there is one update that could benefit a lot of borrowers, Brad, including people who already have loans. If you enroll in auto pay, as of today, you can qualify to get a lower interest rate on your loan. So basically, this is a way to try to get people to pay their loans automatically each month instead of putting it off. So if you have auto pay, you can get a lower interest rate, which can help mean lower monthly payments. That could be one little bit of relief for people who already have student debt too.
3: Yeah, big relief to everyone who's like, I don't know how I'm going to get through the rest of my schooling at this point. All right, Elizabeth Schulze, helpful information. Thank you so much.
24: Thank you, Brad.
1: ABC's Brad Milkey. It's 526. We're going to stay dry till 4 today. Some sun breaks by afternoon. 65, our high. Slight chance of showers tomorrow afternoon, but then a really nice weekend ahead. It's cloudy and 55 in Seattle right now. It is July 1st, and coming up, some new taxes and fees take effect today. Sully will have more in his Choke Point here on Seattle's Morning News.
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1: Good morning, it's 5:30. Murder charges have been refiled against the man accused of causing the death of a Bothell police officer. Cairo 7 TV's L. Thomas reports that decision comes nearly 6 years later.
0: King County prosecutors have decided 43-year-old Henry Eugene Washington is now mentally competent, and that means he will stand trial for the shooting death of Officer Jonathan Shoup and the attempted murder of Shoup's partner, Mustafa Kamsour.
1: Police say Washington fired first, after a traffic stop. Officers returned fire. Shoup was hit and killed by one of Kumcher's bullets. Prosecutors argue Shoup would still be alive if not for Washington's actions. The Seattle City Council has unanimously approved a bill allowing the closure of side streets off Aurora Avenue North to combat gun violence and underage sex trafficking. Cairo News Radio's James Lynch has the update.
2: In the midst of what some residents call a war zone in their own neighborhood, the Seattle City Council took action, passing the bill giving SPD and SDOT authority to close side streets between 95th and 102nd to protect families and their quality of life.
3: Nine in favor, none opposed.
8: Bill passes, the chair will sign it, and will the clerk please affix my signature to the legislation.
2: The action comes after residents initially blocked off roads themselves. Council members admit it's a temporary fix while long-term safety solutions are developed. James Lynch, Cairo News Radio.
1: Search crews are combing the waterfront in Port Angeles right now for a missing 22-year-old man. The Clallam County Sheriff's Office says Gunnar Peterson was last seen early Sunday morning near Edie's Hook. Surveillance video shows him walking along Front Street about 1:40 in the morning. Investigators believe someone gave him a ride to the Hook after that. His family found some of his belongings on the south end of Edie's Hook on Sunday. More than 20 search personnel and K-9 teams are out there today, along with the Coast Guard and multiple agencies from around the region. Well, the World Cup's knockout round kicks off in Seattle today. Belgium takes on Senegal in a round of 32 match at Seattle Stadium, 1 o'clock this afternoon. Here's what could make next week even bigger. If Team USA beats Bosnia and Herzegovina tonight in Santa Clara, the Americans would play the winner of today's Seattle match right back here in Seattle on Monday. That round of 16 game is set for 5 o'clock in the evening. Well, the Mariners stay hot, taking down the LA Angels by a score of 8-3. Rookie Colt Emerson had an outstanding night. 3 hits, 2 RBIs for the young guy.
11: Bases jammed. The pitch to Colt. Swung on, looper, left field, falling fast. Meckler racing over. He's not going to get there. It's a hit. Julio scores. Rendy right behind him. He stomps on home. The Mariners have two more. Colt Emerson with the big hit.
1: Seattle gets a day off today because of the World Cup before going for the sweep of the Angels tomorrow. Bryce Miller will get the nod in tomorrow's game at 6:40. As always, you can catch the action on our sister station, 710 Seattle Sports. Sully, you're going to love this. The Seattle Dog, loaded with cream cheese, grilled onions, often jalapenos, has been crowned America's best regional hot dog in a national taste test.
12: All right.
1: Judges praise the cream cheese for bringing all the flavors together.
13: What the cream cheese does is navigates very well into the sweetness of the onion, the mustard, and the jalapeno. Almost becomes a diplomat that brings everything together.
1: Becomes a diplomat. The Seattle Dog beat out classics from Chicago, New York, and Cincinnati. And with that, we take a look at the roads. Traffic time now. Chris Sullivan.
12: So overrated.
1: I love Seattle dogs.
12: Off a hot
1: They're
12: dog.
1: They're the best.
12: Yikes. Eat it plain.
1: I'll do that too.
12: There you go. No, I mean, just with nothing. Just a hot dog and a bun.
1: Oh, I get it. I do that sometimes.
12: Yeah, I'm anti-condiment, apparently. Looking at our drive now, we're in pretty good shape, though. We do have a new crash. This one just popped up down at South Hill, eastbound 512, right at the top of the hill, kind of at the apex of that left-hand turn. Got a car in the ditch on the left-hand side. Left lane is blocked, and so we've got a little bit of a backup around it. Not a huge volume there, but just be prepared. If you're getting on at South Hill going down, you should be able to get by it, but it's kind of right there at the exit. Looking at the rest of the map, I mean, we're looking at from Puyallup to Renton at 35 minutes. Renton to Bellevue is only 15. Olympia to Tacoma is 30 minutes, and then Federal Way to Seattle's 35. Coming down from the north end, a really quiet drive out of Snohomish County today. 35 minutes from Everett to Seattle or Bellevue. Cairo News Radio real-time traffic. I'm Chris Sullivan.
1: Our forecast, much like yesterday, will be mainly dry with a few sun breaks for the afternoon, 65 the high. Tomorrow, we're looking for a slight chance of showers in the afternoon, 67, but then Friday, things are improving for the weekend. Morning clouds Friday, 73 the high in the sunshine in the afternoon. Saturday, 75. Sunday, 75. Nice holiday weekend ahead. Right now, it's cloudy and 55 in Seattle.
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4: Well, here it is. Time to celebrate America's 250th birthday. And what better way than paying more in taxes and fees?
1: I could probably come up with a couple of things.
4: I just read what Sully tells me to read.
1: Nice cake, picnic. Sully's here with some transportation costs that are going up tomorrow, July 1st.
12: And let's start at the gas station, and why not? While gas prices have been falling recently, as the war with Iran appears to be cooling off a bit, Washington's gas prices will be going up tomorrow. A 2% gas tax increase tied to inflation takes effect July 1st. That will add another 1.1 cents to our 55.4 cents a gallon state gas tax. Our new gas tax of 56.5 cents a gallon will keep Washington among the highest gas taxes in the country. The increase, which will now happen every July 1st, was part of the transportation package passed in 2025. Not only raised the gas tax by 6 cents a gallon last year, but created this bump every year. No more legislative debate or discussion. The gas tax will simply go up every year tied to inflation. You add that to our state's Climate Commitment Act tax of more than 50 cents a gallon, and it's easy to see why Washington has close to the most expensive gas in the nation. Third highest in the nation today. According to AAA, the average price for regular in Washington is $5.16 a gallon. National average, $3.85. Even our neighbors who get their gas at the same place as we do, Oregon and Washington, seeing much better prices, $4.68 in Oregon, $4.10 in Idaho. Now, if you're going to burn through that super expensive gas by speeding, you might want to curb that a bit, especially in work zones. The freebie period is over. If you're caught by a mobile speed camera in a work zone, the fine for a first-time violation will now be $125. That starts tomorrow. It had been free for the first year plus since the program went active. Second fine still remains at $248. In less than 15 months, these cameras have caught more than 85,000 people speeding through work zones. The cameras have been set up at about 50 job sites on the west side of the state. Program now expanding to the rest of the state. So is the number of mobile cameras. The state started with 5. The number should be up to 15 by next year. And remember, these cameras can be active day or night, but there must be workers present. But as I went over a couple weeks ago, you don't actually have to see those workers. They just need to be somewhere inside the work zone. As the Washington Department of Transportation warns, the cameras only record speeding vehicles when work crews are present at the job site. Work zones can be active during the day or night, so drivers should always treat them as active. You've been warned, and please just slow down in work zones. Those workers are there for you. They deserve to get home from work every day, just like you.
4: Absolutely. So the big travel weekend, right? 4th of July, people heading out of town to the coast, to the mountains, wherever they might go. How does the timing work on something like this? I know at the airport, for example, Thursday is expected to be the big travel day.
12: And well, it's interesting, Charlie, because this one, a lot of people maybe have Friday off as, you know, 4th of July observed, with the 4th of July being on a Saturday and school out. We could see more kind of a gradual go than an all go like we see on Labor Day or Memorial Day when it's a fixed holiday. So I would say probably Wednesday night, tomorrow night, we could probably start seeing people maybe take off who maybe may have added the Thursday to that holiday on Friday. So, and then again, Thursday will probably be our biggest getaway day. It's one of those days where you should be on the road before 10. If you're driving somewhere to try to avoid the biggest, you know, and if you're on the road between 11 and 6 on Thursday, you're going to have a lot of company. You're going to have a lot of people trying to jockey, you know, one car at a time, speeding and doing some really stupid things. So just be prepared. And again, ferries, same deal. I mean, you're probably starting tomorrow night, we could probably start seeing an increase at Mukilteo and Edmonds heading west. And of course, the get back on Sunday is going to be, you know, that's universal because everyone has to go back to work on Monday generally, unless you planned ahead. And if you can still plan ahead, maybe come back Monday, midday or early Monday, late Monday, and try to avoid the lion's share of the traffic.
4: All right. Chris Sullivan, we have that up on MyNorthwest.com.
12: You bet.
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17: These are your political insights from ABC News. Primary night in Colorado. The Associated Press projects Attorney General Phil Weiser will win the Democratic primary for governor, beating U.S. Senator Michael Bennet. Weiser telling supporters Tuesday night,
18: Colorado, you chose fresh, energetic, and bold leadership that starts by asking, how can I help?
17: In the Republican primary, tight race between State Senator Bob Kirkmeyer and political newcomer Victor Marks. And the AP projects incumbent Senator John Hickenlooper will win the Democratic primary for U.S. Senate. And here's an upset. Congresswoman Diana DeJet is projected to have lost her bid for re-election to Democratic Socialist Maylot Quiros, a Ph.D. student. This is the third time this year that a Democratic Socialist defeated an incumbent in a House primary. Newly released personal financial disclosure documents for 2025 show President Trump appears to have earned over $1 billion since the start of his second term from his cryptocurrency ventures. Dave Packer, ABC News.
1: Our forecast for your Wednesday, it's going to be nice, mainly dry, 65. Might see some sun breaks for the afternoon. Tomorrow, there is still a chance, slight chance of some light showers in the afternoon hours, 67. But then improving weather as we get ready for the holiday. Friday, morning clouds, afternoon sunshine, 73. 75 both Saturday and Sunday with lots of sunshine. Right now, it's cloudy and 55 in Seattle. Coming up, 4th of July Saturday, a recent report says Americans plan to spend more on food for the 4th than ever before. We'll talk more about that with ABC's Jim Ryan next on Seattle's Morning News.
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10: From ABC News Tech Trends, House lawmakers have passed the Kids Internet and Digital Safety Act. It's a bipartisan package of legislation that, among other things, would require social media companies to adopt new safety features for children and restrict the use of minors' data for targeted advertising. BMW's next X5 will come with five different powertrain options: gas, diesel, hybrid, electric, or hydrogen. The German automaker unveiling the fifth generation SUV at its factory in Spartanburg, South Carolina. BMW recently invested $1.7 billion in the plant and plans to produce multiple EVs there, including the electric X5. And the video game company IO Interactive has announced some staffing reductions. The company, which made this year's popular James Bond game 007 First Light, says the cuts are coming because a relationship with an external partner is ending. It says its upcoming Project Fantasy game is still on track. With Tech Trends, I'm Mike Dabusky, ABC News.
1: It's 5:48, along with Charlie Harger. I'm Manda Factor. Did you check the calendar?
4: I did. We're just days away from the 4th of July. There's new data from the National Retail Federation that shows people are planning to spend more and more on food this holiday weekend. This is grocery prices continue to tick up all around the U.S.
1: Yeah, we don't really have a choice but to spend more this year, do we? ABC's Jim Ryan is with us. Good morning, Jim.
21: Hey, Amanda. Yeah, and in fact, consumers are willing to bite the bullet. 87% say they intend to celebrate somehow, you know, and they'll do so in lots of different ways. Some will have a picnic. Others will do fireworks. 44% of Americans doing fireworks. 12% will go to a parade. Used to be, I think there were a lot more parades in the past. But yeah, 62% of Americans, according to the National Retail Federation, will celebrate with a cookout. And Charlie's right. You don't have any choice but to pay more if you're going to participate that way.
4: Jim, I've been to the grocery store just over the weekend, tried to, you know, justify buying a steak for the 4th. Those prices are clobbering people. What are the numbers showing?
21: Well, yeah, on average, a steak will cost you about $11.49 per pound. You're going to go with the boneless ribeye, the premium cut like that. That's going to be almost $20, up to $34 per pound. The average around $23 per pound for that. The ground beef, which is the standard that the National Retail Federation, the Farm Bureau, the rest of them look at, $7.06 per pound. 2 pounds of ground beef for a cookout will run you about $14. So yeah, beef prices are way, way up from a year ago.
1: Did the National Retail Federation say how much people are spending this year?
21: Yeah, it did. And surprisingly, people are, again, willing to go ahead and pay more for those cookouts. So the average consumer, the average spend per person, this is the person going to the store and purchasing all this stuff, not per plate, but $94.41. That's what that grocery basket is going to cost you for that holiday cookout. That's up from last year when it was $92. So it's about $2 above where we were a year ago. Go back to 2014. It's just, what is that? 12 years ago? It was $68. That's how much cheaper it was back then. But still, people will be celebrating this year. 87% say they do intend to take part in the 250th birthday celebration.
4: Jim, what are we blaming this on?
21: Well, the beef prices, of course, a lot of factors are playing into that. You know, the weather is a part of it, drought, hay problems. You also have the smallest national beef herd since the 1950s. Then, of course, we have higher fuel prices. It costs a lot of money now to ship cattle to the slaughterhouse and to ship the beef from the slaughterhouse out to the grocery store. So that's another thing playing into this. And that's going to drive up the price of everything, not just beef, but all sorts of groceries. A few exceptions of things that you won't have to pay more for this year.
1: What are those exceptions? I want to save some money.
21: Well, go vegetarian, I suppose, because potato salad, making potato salad will be cheaper because potatoes are lower than they were a year ago. And egg prices are way down from where they were a year ago. I mean, of course, last year, egg prices were through the roof. Now, some folks think they know why, including the Justice Department. Their claim is that there was collaboration among the egg producing companies to drive up those prices. Well, now those prices are back down. Thank heavens.
4: All right, Jim, what's on the menu at the Ryan household? What's your specialty?
21: I'm looking at maybe salmon.
1: Oh, good choice. Salmon.
21: Yeah, salt, pepper, a little lemon, some garlic on that thing, throw it on the grill, maybe some chicken. I don't know. Beef prices are just so high right now. But I do have a package of Wagyu ground beef in the refrigerator that I've been saving. Maybe that'll go on the grill.
1: That sounds awesome.
4: What time should we be over?
21: 6:30.
1: Have a happy, safe 4th, Jim. We appreciate it.
4: ABC's Jim Ryan joining us on Seattle's Morning News.
1: It's 5:52. House Republicans are leaving D.C. early for the July 4th recess after a GOP showdown brought the legislative agenda to a standstill. Here's News Nation's Rashad Hudson.
2: What was supposed to be a busy week of votes ended with Republican drama. Lawmakers are headed home after GOP standoff brought the House to a halt. House Speaker Mike Johnson canceled the rest of the week's votes after Republicans failed to pass a rule needed to bring several bills to the floor, among them the National Defense Authorization Act, the annual bill that sets policy and priorities for the military.
11: What they did was they impeded and stopped the progress of the week. It's not helpful. We're moving really important legislation for the people, and we don't have time to waste.
2: House leaders attempted to pair the election reform measure with the defense bill. Without enough Republican support, the rule failed, halting floor action.
13: They did not get my vote. I'm not voting against Save America. I'm fighting for Save America, and I'm fighting for voter ID plus proof of citizenship.
2: Democrats like Alexandria Ocasio-Cortez blasted the GOP standoff.
22: And when you ground the House to a halt over maximalist demands that you don't have the votes for, you also start grinding some of those things that don't get paid attention to a halt, that are in the business of keeping the lights on in America.
2: When the House returns, leaders will have to decide whether to keep the defense bill tied to the elections bill or split the two to break the deadlock. Rashad Hudson, News Nation, Washington.
4: Well, it's cloudy and cool here in the Seattle area, but you head to the East Coast, and it is another story. 230 million Americans experiencing a heat wave right now. It's putting a strain on a power grid already experiencing higher levels of use. Here's News Nation's Alicia Neves.
23: The new data centers that have popped up and how much energy and electricity they require. You've seen the growth of electric vehicles, a growing population. All of this is put at baseline, just a higher demand on the grid. That is why, as we're expecting a surge in that demand over the next couple of days, we're asking people, raise your thermostats just a few degrees, you know, 76 or 78, certainly a lot better than 100 degrees outside. They're asking people to wait until the evening to use major appliances or run those, and then conserve power during the hottest part of the day.
4: Yeah, the extreme heat for the eastern U.S. expected to last through the weekend.
1: Have I mentioned before I don't go on vacation in the summer months here?
4: This is exactly why. It's perfection here.
1: It's absolutely beautiful. Our forecast as we get ready for the holiday weekend for today, mainly dry, 65, just some sun breaks in the afternoon. Tomorrow we have a slight blip in the forecast, maybe some light showers in the afternoon hours in 67, but Friday right on through the holiday weekend, gorgeous. Morning clouds Friday, afternoon sunshine in 73. We'll warm up to 75 for your 4th, and Sunday, mostly sunny in 75. Looks like we're going to crank up the heat just a little bit as we head into the first part of next week. 77 for both Monday and Tuesday with lots of sunshine. Right now in Seattle, we have cloudy skies starting the morning with 55 degrees.
4: Coming up in the next hour, we'll have more of the day's top local headlines. At 6:15, we'll speak with former State Attorney General Rob McKenna. He's going to break down all the big Supreme Court decisions from this week.
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9: ABC News, I'm Sherry Preston. Brutally hot and humid weather spreading far and wide across the eastern half of the country. About 160 million people under heat advisories. ABC's Phil Tate in Brooklyn, New York, where the heat index is expected to hit 100 today and get even worse tomorrow and Friday.
10: Avoid strenuous physical activity. 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
9: Three of the country's biggest egg producers agreed to donate 53 million eggs and pay over $3 million to settle charges of price fixing during the pandemic and the bird flu outbreak. Search teams still at work in Venezuela a week after the deadly earthquakes there. Around 2,000 people are confirmed to have died. President Trump posting about Village People lead singer Victor Willis, who died at the age of 74 this week. The president offering his condolences, calling the YMCA singer a great guy. This is ABC News. In addition to knocking down President Trump's attempts at getting rid of birthright citizenship, the Supreme Court also this week upheld state bans on transgender girls from participating in girls and women's competitive sports. Here's ABC's Devin Dwyer.
11: A number of women's rights advocates are celebrating it as protection for women's sports. Of course, the president, who's campaigned on these issues, sees it as a quote-unquote big win. But no question for families that are going to be directly affected by these bans that will now take effect, it's devastating. And especially for Becky Pepper Jackson, who I had the chance to spend some time with, this is going to push her out of a sport that she has found a lot of meaning and friendship in.
9: Pepper Jackson, one of the first to file a lawsuit in the case. A breakaway group of traditionalist Catholics directly defying Pope Leo by consecrating 4 bishops without consent. They risk excommunication, but say it was their sacred duty. They oppose modernizing reforms the church has taken in recent years. Sherry Preston, ABC News.
12: At 6:02, here's what's happening.
13: Well, Team USA could be headed to Seattle for a World Cup match next Monday. First, the Americans have to beat Bosnia-Herzegovina tonight. We'll have more on the World Cup taking place today in Seattle from Frank Lindsay in a moment.
12: Washington keeps growing. New estimates show the state added more than 61,000 people over the past year, pushing the population past 8.1 million. Most of that growth came from people moving here from out of state. Seattle alone gained close to 7,000 residents. residents.
13: And rookie Colt Emerson had three hits and drove in two as the Mariners beat the Angels 8-3 last night. A day

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1: We check traffic every 10 minutes, and Chris Sullivan is watching the roads for us.
2: And I'm expecting it to be a somewhat quiet day as we get towards the holiday a little closer. And with it being match day, a lot of people stay away from downtown or use transit. We do have one issue to deal with, and that is on eastbound 512 as we work our way into South Hill, right at the top of the hill before that sweeping left-hand corner. We've got a car that kind of went off into the ditch. They're still working with it. A lot of the emergency vehicles have left, though, but the left lane remains blocked. Give yourself an extra minute or two to get through that corridor, and then you make it down to the Valley Freeway, and you're going to pick up the pace. It's under 40 minutes from Puyallup to Renton, then Renton to Bellevue is running about 15. Olympia to Tacoma, no problems for you guys. Tacoma itself is quiet. Seeing a little bit of braking, approaching the Kent-Des Moines Road up the I-5 corridor, overall under 40 from Federal Way to Seattle. Coming down from the north end, easy drives. 35 minutes from Everett to Seattle or Bellevue. 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
1: Good morning. It's 6:04 with 4 World Cup matches down and 2 more to go here in Seattle. Local leaders are taking a victory lap.
0: However, some business owners say this experience has not been a win for them. Cairo News Radio's Frank Lindsay is live to explain.
5: King County Executive Girmay Zahalai says things have been going exceptionally well.
6: Seattle, King County, Washington State, I would put us up against any other region. This is the number one fan and stadium experience in the entire nation, and it's been amazing.
5: This week, he touted the big crowds.
6: Hundreds of thousands of fans are coming in at our shores, our bus terminals, our airports, and it's really made the city feel alive. But as King County Executive, I've also been seeing the impact of this tournament across the region. Every single corner of King County has been buzzing.
5: But community leaders say it has not been buzzing in the Chinatown International District. According to them, visitors are being told the historic neighborhood is simply too dangerous to visit. Vince Vu owns Ennui Bake Shop. He told Gian Ursula recently, match days are some of his worst days.
7: It kind of breaks my heart a little bit to see so many people on the streets, but to see all these really great legacy businesses that serve locals, to see us all kind of struggling during game days.
5: While the city cleaned up areas near the stadiums and downtown, open-air drug use still plagues 12th and Jackson, despite Mayor Katie Wilson's pledge to fix that problem just last month. Now, business owners are holding a press conference later this morning to demand action. Also plan to rally next Monday to encourage soccer fans to safely shop and eat locally. Of course, today, Belgium takes on Senegal at Seattle Stadium at kickoff at 1 o'clock.
1: Frank Lindsay reporting live. Neighbors along Aurora Avenue will soon see street closures as part of a new emergency public safety plan. It passed 9-0 yesterday by the Seattle City Council.
0: Council member Deborah Juarez sponsors the legislation and had these words for neighbors.
8: I want to apologize to the folks on Aurora East and West that it took us so long to have a legislative response when you were experiencing gun violence.
0: The measure lets transportation officials and police shut down some side streets where shootings, human trafficking are concentrated. The goal is to immediately protect families in the area while the city studies some more permanent fix.
1: And some neighbors say they're finally noticing a change. Becca, who lives in that neighborhood, tells the John Curley Show she was at first skeptical of the proposed street closures.
9: It's been incredibly effective at calming down the noise, the chaos, the gunfire, the pimps, the hookers, all of that now stays up on Aurora and away from our houses and our children.
1: It's now 6:06.
0: After nearly 6 years of mental competency delays, the man accused of killing a Bothell police officer is facing charges again.
10: Since that deadly encounter, Washington was committed to a state psychiatric hospital. Charges have been filed and then dropped with each of Washington's competency evaluations twice.
11: So under the law, the statute is silent on how many times a person can undergo this period of restoration followed by civil commitment.
10: The King County Prosecuting Attorney's Office says it learned Washington was set to be released to a non-secure facility, and prosecutors filed charges against Washington for a third time last Friday.
0: Cairo 7 TV's Nia Bliss.
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1: Well, here we are. Seattle's morning news for Wednesday, July 1st.
0: Wrote that for the first time this morning. Wait, what?
1: Yeah. Canada Day for those who celebrate.
0: Happy, happy.
1: Sully is here keeping an eye on traffic on the threes. I know you're ready for Independence Day on Saturday.
2: You better believe it. No, I'm not. I haven't bought any fireworks or done anything yet. Usually we head to the beach, but this weekend we're just kind of doing stuff quiet. Yeah. Ollie can't do much, so we're just kind of hanging around, laying low.
1: Not bad at all. Oh, you have producer David Burbank in the studio with us. Nick Kreisha is over there picking all the tunes, and Katrina Gishard at the news desk following the big stories of the day.
0: Well, we mentioned there's another World Cup match. It's the knockout round in Seattle today. Got to watch Team USA in Santa Clara. If they win in Santa Clara today, they'll be back in Seattle Monday.
1: That will be absolutely insane in this city if that happens. Yeah. So fingers crossed. This hour of Seattle's Morning News is sponsored by American Crawl Space and Pest Control.
0: Coming up this hour, former State Attorney General Rob McKenna joins us. It's been a big week for the U.S. Supreme Court. He'll break down all the big decisions.
1: And some changes coming to the student loan repayment programs in the U.S. We'll hear from ABC's Brad Milkey.
0: It's 6:09. Well, reaction is pouring in after the U.S. Supreme Court ruling to uphold state laws that ban transgender athletes from taking part in girls and women's sports. ACLU of Washington Executive Director Michelle Storms calls it a heartbreaking ruling for transgender girls who want to go to school and play sports with their friends. Let's Go Washington founder Brian Haywood tells the Jason Rantz Show on Seattle Red 770 AM. It's a major victory.
13: This isn't an anti-trans issue. This isn't a political issue. This is at the very fundamental level, they're playing a game that's saying, hey, girls' health is not that important. What's more important is that we allow boys to play in girls' sports.
0: Washington voters will decide the fate of Initiative 638 when it appears on the statewide ballot this November.
1: You'll be paying a little more at the pump starting today. The state gas tax increasing by about a penny, rising to 56.5 cents per gallon. The 2% increase comes on top of a 6 cent hike last year. That was the first increase in nearly a decade. That money helps fund road and bridge projects. Supporters say the tax hike is needed to maintain transportation infrastructure.
0: King County Elections is expanding access ahead of the November midterms, adding 5 new ballot drop boxes at Seattle Central Library, Northgate Library, the Skycomish Community Center, Bellevue College, and the Kent Kingley Safeway in Kent. That brings the county total to 90, with plans to reach 100. New council funding will also boost security with upgraded fire suppression and real-time monitoring.
1: Frustration over fentanyl on Seattle streets. An 18-year-old woman known as Destiny is speaking out in a video shared by We Heart Seattle, urging lawmakers to make possession a felony.
14: I know one person. I watched him have possession of fentanyl, smoking it. The police let him go.
1: Under current law, it's a misdemeanor, carrying a penalty of up to 6 months behind bars or a $1,000 fine.
0: It's 6:10. With so many people visiting the city, I'm guessing a lot of people have tried for the first time the Seattle dog. Loaded with cream cheese, grilled onions, sometimes jalapenos, it's been crowned America's best regional hot dog in a national taste test. Judges praise the cream cheese for bringing all the flavors together.
15: What the cream cheese does is navigates very well into the sweetness of the onion, the mustard, and the jalapeno. Almost becomes a diplomat that brings everything together.
0: The diplomat. The Seattle dog beat out classics from Chicago, New York, and Cincinnati.
1: I've had Seattle dog probably 4 or 5 times.
0: That's so it?
1: I like it. Yeah, it's not my go-to.
0: I'm closer to 40 or 50 or maybe 400 or 500.
1: Yeah.
0: I love Seattle dogs.
1: Okay. So,
2: I was one and spit out.
1: Yeah.
0: Too sophisticated for Sully's
2: cheese.
0: Taste.
2: No, just didn't work for me.
1: Too much diplomacy.
0: Or something like that.
16: Keep your diplomat. I'll take my conduit, please.
1: It's 6:11. Well, it was a great game for the Mariners last night, taking down the Angels, a score of 8-3. Rookie Colt Emerson had an outstanding night. 3 hits, 2 RBIs for the young guy.
17: Bases jam. The pitch to Colt. Swung on, looper, left field, falling fast. Meckler racing over. He's not going to get there. It's a hit. Julio scores. Rendy right behind him. He stomps on home. The Mariners have 2 more. Cole Emerson with the big hit.
1: Seattle gets day off today before going for the sweep of the Angels tomorrow. Bryce Miller will pitch. 6:40. You can hear it on our sister station, 710 Seattle Sports.
0: And how about Brian Wu? He made Mariners history last night. The right-hander threw 6 scoreless innings against the Angels, giving him 32 straight scoreless innings at T-Mobile Park. MLB.com says that's a new franchise record, passing both Felix Hernandez and Jamie Moyer.
1: What a guy. He was so hard on himself when he had kind of a bad game.
0: Snapped and right back.
1: Yeah, that's what we like to hear, resilience. It's 6:12. Let's check in with meteorologist Nick Allard from Cairo 7 TV. Nick, all eyes are on the 4th of July weekend. What's it looking like here?
18: I think it looks great. Now, let me just give you a Friday, Saturday, Sunday really quickly, and then we'll talk about today. I think Friday you wake up to low clouds and probably some drizzle or a few showers to start the day because you'll have a little bit left over from tomorrow night. But as the day goes on, we dry out, and then I think you at least see some sun breaks. Not a very sunny day, but I think sunnier than what you're going to see today and what we have been seeing. Saturday you wake up to low clouds. There may be a few isolated spots, you know, where you get a little drizzle. But in the afternoon, we'll be into the mid-70s, and you'll see sunshine. I have you at 72 Friday. I have you at about 75 Saturday, at least partly to mostly sunny, and mostly sunny on Sunday, Monday at 75, 76, maybe even 77 by Monday. But today it's cloudy. We have the chance for a little drizzle. I haven't had much yet because the marine layer is just not doing as much as it was yesterday, but I think you could find a few isolated spots with drizzle. And then we just see sun breaks, keeping it cloudy to mostly cloudy in the mid 60s. Tomorrow it's just cloudy with a few late day, afternoon, evening showers. And then, like I said, this weekend, a little sunshine Friday, much more Saturday and Sunday in the mid-70s, and it looks dry. Just, again, don't be surprised if you have maybe a few sprinkles Friday morning, but that's all.
1: Well, considering what they're getting on the East Coast right now, this is perfection.
0: We'll take it.
18: I agree.
1: All right, Nick Allard. It's 53 in Seattle.
0: And it's time for a check on traffic. Every 10 minutes on the threes, here's Chris Sullivan.
2: And we continue to work with just one little issue on the board, but the volume is light, so it's not causing a huge problem. We're looking at eastbound 512, trying to get into the South Hill area. Left lane remains blocked. They've got it coned off, even though it looks like the car that was involved in the crash here is out of the way. But we do have just a little bit of backup there. Maybe give yourself an extra 90 seconds to get through there. I mean, not a super deal. Once you're through that, you'll pick up the pace up the Valley Freeway where we're running under 40 minutes. A little hesitation in Auburn and at the north end. And then Renton to Bellevue is under 17 minutes. Olympia to Tacoma looks really good. Some breaking up the hill to 18. And then about a 36-minute trip from Federal Way to Seattle. Very quiet up the I-5 corridor. Coming down from the north end, we're looking really good on I-5 and 405. Only 35 minutes from Everett to Seattle or Everett to Bellevue. 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
1: Thanks for joining us. You know, it's been months we've been talking to former state AG Rob McKenna about all these cases making their way through the Supreme Court. Mm-hmm. And now the decisions are in on President Trump's executive power, transgender rights in youth sports, and of course, birthright citizenship. Rob is joining us this morning.
0: If I'm not mistaken, Rob, when we spoke last week, you said or predicted a possible 6-3 decision.
19: In the birthright citizenship case, yeah, I did. And that was based on what we heard at the oral argument. It seemed like that's the way it was going. It was a little more complicated or nuanced than that. It was actually a 5-1-3 decision. So you had five justices, including the Chief Justice and Justice Amy Coney Barrett, coming down with the liberal justices in favor of birthright citizenship. And then you had Justice Kavanaugh, who joined them in the judgment but wrote a separate opinion. He believed that the executive order that was at issue here trying to block birthright citizenship violated a federal statute but not the U.S. Constitution 14th Amendment. He joined in the judgment giving it the ruling a 6-3 majority.
1: So what were your takeaways from this? Is this a block that's always going to be behind the president, the three votes there of Alito, Thomas, and Kavanaugh? It's facing on the third person. Gorsuch.
19: Gorsuch, Alito, and Thomas. I wouldn't say always, but more often than the other justices, apparently. Justice Thomas wrote a 90-page dissent, the longest. I don't know if it's the longest opinion he's written since he's been on the court, but he's now the second longest serving justice on the Supreme Court ever. So we'll see what happens going forward. But
20: he wrote a very passionate dissent arguing that, you know, the 14th Amendment was clearly aimed at making sure that emancipated slaves could be, you know, could not be barred from voting, which the Southern states were trying to do, and that they, you know, those people were clearly part of the United States, you know, subject to its sovereignty. And he said this language was never intended to apply to people who were here on tourist visas, for example. But, you know, the rest of the court, not the rest of the court, but, you know, five members clearly disagreed with him on that under the Constitution and said, look, as they said, we're not breaking into new ground here. This question of what is it, what does subject to citizenship mean in the language of the 14th Amendment, where it says that if you're born and naturalized in the United States and subject to its jurisdiction, you are a citizen. You know, the rest of the court said, look, that was decided in the 1890s in a case that they affirmed, whereas the president wanted them to overturn that 1890s precedent. So, I think you're going to continue to see Justice Alito and Justice Thomas, sometimes Justice Gorsuch, side with the administration more often. They clearly believe in a strong executive, and so does Kavanaugh. But, you know, as we saw back in the days of Sandra Day O'Connor, you've got other justices who are going to be a more independent, you know, not independent isn't the right word, but they're going to go their own way more often, as Roberts and Coney Barrett did this time.
0: Justice Alito called this a serious mistake. He said it was one of the most important decisions in the court's history. Do you agree with that part of his statement?
20: No, and the reason I disagree with him is that this is established law we're talking about. You know, it is, like I said, that the majority said we're not breaking into new ground here. In other words, there is an established precedent. There are federal statutes. You know, and also I'd point out we're not the only country in the world that recognizes that citizenship is based on where you're born. It's this idea of jus soli, which means the law it's based on where you're born, what ground you were on when you were born, as opposed to by bloodline. Like Canada, Australia, Brazil, and other countries. If you're born here, you are a citizen. We don't base it on who your parents were. And that's just a very old principle. So I don't think it's new. And I think it's the right reading of the 14th Amendment. And therefore, they were upholding a precedent. And I don't think this is one of the most important cases, certainly significant. And it would have been obviously would have been huge if they'd gone the other way, but they didn't.
1: We're speaking with former state AG Rob McKenna. Rob, I'm curious where you think this is headed, because the court decided this week that schools can ban transgender students from participating in girls' sports. What are some of your takeaways here?
20: Well, I think this is going to leave the question of whether, girls who were born as biological boys, you know, whether they can participate in girls' sports in school and in college is going to be left up to the states. I think it's 27 states. And also, as Kavanaugh pointed out in the opinion he wrote, the majority opinion, 27 states, the NCAA, the U.S. Olympic and Paralympic Committee, the International Olympic Committee have all, quote, drawn the same line, which is that biological males and biological females, are going to be on separate teams if that's what those jurisdictions decide, and that's all of those jurisdictions have decided that. So I think it's going to come down to what the policymakers in each state decide, because, as he also said, whether biological males can participate on women's and girls' sports teams is a policy question. It's for policymakers to decide. But he and the majority concluded that as a legal matter under Title IX, a federal civil rights law, and under the Equal Protection Clause of the Constitution, those policy decisions can be made in the way that West Virginia and Idaho made them.
0: Just about out of time, but I did want to ask you about the decision on mail-in ballots. The counting of mail-in ballots that arrive after Election Day has been ruled on. What do you make of that decision?
20: Well, I don't think it was completely unexpected, but that one I was a lot less certain on. Honestly, like a lot of court watchers, I wasn't sure exactly how it was going to come down. And it was interesting, again, to see the Chief Justice and Justice Coney Barrett coming down on the side of the state law that says ballots will be counted even if they arrive after Election Day, if they're postmarked by Election Day. I think that they recognize that the states control elections. That question was not constitutional. It was a matter of interpreting language in a federal statute as to what is Election Day. But I think that they were probably concerned about the chaos that would have been created if suddenly every ballot had to be received by Election Day to be counted in a federal race. And I think in the back of their minds, they might have been thinking about all the military voters out there. You know, it's very hard for them. And I wonder how many overseas military would have been disenfranchised. You know, their ballots would not have been counted if this if the plaintiffs in this case had prevailed and the rule suddenly became that ballots had to be received by Election Day.
1: All right, Rob, you are a big-time famous lawyer. You are steeped in all things legal. I'm curious, with the 4th of July and barbecues coming up, is there a way people can be arrested for putting ketchup on a hot dog?
20: I think that's clearly a First Amendment right. If it isn't a First Amendment right, it ought to be. That's my view. But I personally am appalled.
1: Yeah, I think it's a war crime.
0: Ought to be a felony.
20: It's just in my own personal view, I think it's in bad taste. But I'm a mustard and relish guy.
0: What about a Seattle dog, Rob?
20: I just can't say.
2: Amen.
20: You're not talking about cream cheese,
2: yes,
20: on a hot dog.
0: Cream cheese and grilled onions. It was just named the best hot dog in the country.
20: By who?
2: Once again, I stand at the feet of a giant Rob McKetta. Yeah!
1: Speak for yourself, Sully.
0: Settle down, Sully.
1: Rob, have a great holiday weekend. We will check in with you again next week.
20: All of you as well. Happy 4th.
0: Thanks. You too. 6:24, we need to get back to Chris Sullivan for traffic.
2: And we continue to work with the left lane being blocked on eastbound 512 as you work your way down the South Hill. They're in the process of getting the car up on a tow, so hopefully this won't last too much longer. Not a lot of volume out there this morning, so it's not a huge problem, maybe a minute's lost on your drive, but you pick up the pace up the Valley Freeway. It's running right around 40. Then you'll probably hit about a 20-minute trip from Renton on up into Bellevue. The S-curves are starting to get active. So by the time you're up to 30th, though, you're in pretty good shape the rest of the way on up. Olympia to Tacoma, no problems there. Federal Way to Seattle's under 40 minutes. A little braking down the hill towards South Center and a little bit by the West Seattle Bridge. And we haven't activated yet away from Linwood. Still under 40 minutes from Everett to Seattle or Everett to Bellevue. Cairo News Radio real-time traffic, I'm Chris Sullivan.
1: Kind of a gray and cool start to the month with high of 65, clouds today, maybe some sun breaks, a couple of showers late Thursday into Friday morning, then we dry out for the weekend. 75, the forecast high for Saturday, with partly sunny skies by the afternoon.
0: Coming up, more of the day's top stories. 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
0: It's now 6:30. Good morning. Belgium takes on Senegal at 1 this afternoon at Seattle Stadium for the city's fifth World Cup match.
1: And while soccer fans are expected to flood into the city, Chinatown International District business owners say the crowds aren't reaching them. Here's Cairo News Radio's Frank Lindsay joining us live.
2: Yeah, community leaders report fans are steering clear because of the area's reputation for crime and drug activity. Now they're planning a press conference for later today to push for change. Vince Vu owns Ennui Bake Shop. He told Gian Ursula recently, it's been a tough couple of weeks.
34: I love Seattle. I love the city. And I do love that we are getting some support. And, you know, the World Cups are definitely benefiting some parts of the city. But it's actually harming other parts, the parts that I think need the most help. And so here in the CID, it's been really challenging for all of us. I think we see a ton of crowds, a ton of people, you know, going from point A to B, especially to the train station. But the businesses are empty.
2: And indeed, King County Executive Girmay Zahalai says they are seeing record ridership on public transit.
35: During the first two matches alone, Metro and Sound Transit recorded more than 1.1 million combined boardings across King County. 1.1 million. Link Light Rail, they welcomed a record 280,000 riders on June 19th, while the West Seattle Water Taxi carried more than 8,500 passengers, which is another single-day record. again, we keep blowing through our records.
3: Now, local leaders have been strongly encouraging fans to take public transit because, of course, you can't drive or park within a mile of the stadium on game days. By the way, in addition to today's press conference, CID community leaders also plan to rally ahead of Monday's match to encourage fans to shop and eat locally.
1: All right, Frank Lindsay reporting live. A Bellevue man accused of running a trafficking ring tied to an OnlyFans house is now facing new allegations.
0: Court documents obtained by Cairo 7 TV shows 21-year-old Nikita Tayakalo instructed loved ones to hide and move his earnings while he was in jail. One of the alleged victims was in court.
4: I'll never forget looking at someone I loved and hearing him tell me that if I ever spoke about what I've been through and if I ever opened my mouth, he would kill me because I knew too much.
0: Prosecutors say victims were forced into producing online sex content under threats and coercion across multiple rental properties. Tayakalo is due back in court later this month.
1: Five people without a home after a two-alarm fire tore through a Mercer Island house overnight. Eastside Fire and Rescue Battalion Chief John Weissman spoke to Cairo 7 TV.
8: We've finally got it down to where it's under control, and we're going to be probably patrolling this for well into the morning.
1: Everyone inside the home escaped safely. Two dogs are missing. They're still trying to figure out what happened.
0: It's 6:33. That's time for a check on traffic. Every 10 minutes on the threes, here's Chris Sullivan.
2: And if you're heading to the match today, just to follow up on what Frank was saying, please pay. Because even though Sound Transit hit those huge marks during that USA match, a third of people still didn't pay.
0: That drives me crazy.
2: They put out this big press release. 66% of people paid. It was awesome. Yeah. 100% would be great. We need to pay for things. Anyway, looking at our drive now, I'm looking for something on northbound I-5, right around the north end of the Michigan Curve, approaching the West Seattle Bridge. I haven't found anything particular yet, but we're bogging down there, and we've added a couple minutes. We're over 40 now from Federal Way to Seattle. Still working with this crash on eastbound 512, right at the top of South Hill. Left lane remains blocked. The car's up on the tow, but the cones are still out. We have a pretty sizable backup now, almost all the way to Canyon, so plan on about 10 minutes worth of a delay there now, but that should go away quickly. Get down to the Valley Freeway. There's some braking in Auburn, but overall under 45 minutes to run the length there. Rented to Bellevue's about 25 to 28. Really heavy through the S-curves already today. Lake bridges, though, are fine. Coming down from the north end, a little westbound slowing across the trestle. A little bit around the county line for both 5 and 405, but overall 40 minutes ever to Seattle or Bellevue. Those are wins. Cairo News Radio real-time traffic. I'm Chris Sullivan.
1: We're looking for a high in the mid-60s today. Tomorrow, 67 the forecast high. Later in the day, we start to get some showers, and those might linger into Friday morning. But then we dry out and warm up. 72 the forecast high on Friday. Mid-70s for 4th of July weekend. Right now in Seattle, it's 53.
9: From ABC News, Wall Street Now. The National Retail Federation says per-person spending for Independence Day barbecues has hit $94.41. That's up from last year. But not every food item on the picnic table is higher. Cheese and potato prices have gone down since 2025. When egg prices were soaring last year, some of the country's biggest producers were accused of colluding to keep those prices high. Now those companies have agreed to pay over $3 million to settle claims. The five-year experiment apparently failed. Target is saying goodbye to the Ulta Beauty store within a store, replacing it with what it's calling the Target Beauty Studio. Jim Ryan, ABC News.
1: President Trump earned more than $2 billion last year, his first year back in office, the vast majority from his meme coin. The details revealed in his personal financial disclosure released on Tuesday, yesterday, by the Office of Government Ethics. ABC's Jay O'Brien reports from Washington, D.C.
10: The scale of Trump and his family business ventures is unprecedented for an American president. His new disclosure report was over 900 pages long compared to just 17 pages for Vice President J.D. Vance. President Biden's financial disclosure covering the year before he left office was 11 pages long. The White House has repeatedly denied any conflicts of interest and insists the president only acts in the best interest of the American people, pointing to the fact that his assets are in a trust. It's not a traditional hands-off blind trust, but one controlled by his children.
0: Boeing heads into labor talks with its engineers union today. The Seattle Times reports in a letter to SPIA members, a Boeing vice president says the company has identified areas of common ground and sees negotiations as a chance to improve its culture. The union, however, says employees remain frustrated over a perceived focus on shareholders over quality and safety. Current contract is up on October 6th.
1: Bellevue-based T-Mobile pulling the plug on some of its low-cost plans. Here's ABC's Mike Dubusky.
5: T-Mobile is retiring some of its legacy phone plans, which could affect customers who had Simple Choice or Magenta plans, as well as some old Sprint customers who were grandfathered over from the two companies' merger in 2020. T-Mobile is automatically moving all those customers over to more modern phone plans with price increases of around $4 a line, likely.
0: Amazon has a new way to save on gas. Cairo 7 TV's Lindsay Sheldon has details.
6: You do have to be an Amazon Prime member and download another app. Here's the deal. 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But here's the catch. 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
1: It's 6:38. President Trump is on his way to North Dakota today to attend an opening of the Teddy Roosevelt Library. The trip is the first one on the new Air Force One, which was given by the nation of Qatar. The plane is from the Qatari royal family, and it's available for Trump to use until the end of his presidency. After that, Trump will either use it as his presidential library or allow his successor to use it. President Trump touted the plane and the renovations he made to it to reporters today before leaving for D.C.
7: This was a gift from a country that's treated us very well, and they're an ally of us over in the Middle East, Qatar. And I went to Boeing. I said, who has the best one? They said, Qatar. There's never been a plane like it. Frankly, we couldn't build a plane like this because we wouldn't be willing to spend the kind of money necessary. They spent top dollar. So the head of Boeing said this is considered the best 747 they've ever built.
0: A major shakeup to the federal student loan system affecting millions of borrowers will take effect today. The changes mean some Americans, especially lower income borrowers, will face higher monthly payments on their student loans. Other borrowers will face new limits on loans, as we hear from ABC's Elizabeth Schulze.
11: One of the biggest changes is that there's going to be fewer options going forward for how people can repay their loans. There are only going to be two options, the repayment assistance plan or the tiered standard repayment plan. Basically, those two options are replacing what was a bunch more repayment options that could get very confusing. And, you know, a lot of borrowers were trying to figure out what was best for them.
0: We're going to have more on this coming up in just about 10 minutes.
1: Market indexes starting the day in the red. The Dow Jones Industrial Average has dropped 211 points after opening today. The S&P 500 is off by 43, and the NASDAQ is down 223.
0: It's now 6:40. Medicare is launching a limited program to expand access to GLP-1 drugs for eligible beneficiaries, with Americans able to access starting today. News Nation's Elizabeth Vargas has more.
12: The program will allow Medicare Part D beneficiaries to access GLP-1s at a significantly reduced price. It's the first time Medicare will help pay for GLP-1s exclusively to treat obesity rather than diabetes or cardiovascular disease. But there's a catch. The pilot program will expire at the end of 2027 if it's not renewed.
0: Under the program, eligible patients will pay a fixed monthly copayment of $50 for the medications.
1: House Republicans are leaving D.C. early for the July 4th recess after a GOP showdown brought the legislative agenda to a standstill. Here's News Nation's Rashad Hudson.
13: What was supposed to be a busy week of votes ended with Republican drama. Lawmakers are headed home after GOP standoff brought the House to a halt. House Speaker Mike Johnson canceled the rest of the week's votes after Republicans failed to pass a rule needed to bring several bills to the floor, among them the National Defense Authorization Act, the annual bill that sets policy and priorities for the military.
14: What they did was they impeded and stopped the progress of the week. It's not helpful. We're moving really important legislation for the people, and we don't have time to waste.
13: House leaders attempted to pair the election reform measure with the defense bill. Without enough Republican support, the rule failed, halting floor action.
15: They did not get my vote. I'm not voting against Save America. I'm fighting for Save America, and I'm fighting for voter ID plus proof of citizenship.
13: Democrats like Alexandria Ocasio-Cortez blasted the GOP standoff.
16: And when you ground the House to a halt over maximalist demands that you don't have the votes for,
17: you also start grinding some of those things that don't get paid attention to a halt, that are in the business of keeping the lights on in America.
13: When the House returns, leaders will have to decide whether to keep the defense bill tied to the elections bill or split the two to break the deadlock. Rashad Hudson, News Nation, Washington.
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5: We're getting our first look at Netflix's Willy Wonka competition show. Wonka's The Golden Ticket will put 12 contestants and a partner of their choosing through challenges inspired by the film franchise. It'll stream on Netflix starting September 23rd.
19: Hello, newbie. How'd you know it was me?
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5: Also coming in September, Prime Video's Reacher spinoff, Neely. All episodes will premiere on September 16th. The show follows Maria Sten's fan-favorite character, Frances Neely, as she investigates a friend's death. If you wanted to hear Chris Martin's unreleased take on a James Bond song, now's your chance. A cassette with an unreleased demo of the Coldplay singer's potential theme for The World Is Not Enough is now up for auction. A portion of the proceeds will go to charity. Mike Dubusky, ABC News.
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0: It's 6:43 and time for a check on traffic. We do that every 10 minutes. What's up, Sully?
2: Well, we have a 3-mile backup now on eastbound 512 from Canyon all the way to the top of South Hill because of this crash that's still in the left-hand lane. The cones are still out. They still haven't remove the car, though it is up on the tow. So give yourself an extra 10 minutes as you're trying to make your way from I-5 over into Puyallup and down to the Valley. Once you get through that, the Valley Freeway is not bad. Under 40 minutes to go from end to end. Better way to Seattle's getting up to 45 minutes now. Not only is there braking past the Kent-Des Moines Road, but we do have the right lane blocked just north of the West Seattle Bridge, and that's why we're backed up all the way to the middle of Boeing Field. So plan on about a 5-minute delay there as well. Coming down from the north end, still quiet, 40 minutes from Everett to Seattle or Everett to Bellevue. Lake bridges are fine. 16 looks good, and we're just now starting to see a little bit of slowing up the Tiger Mountain Summit on eastbound 18. Cairo News Radio real-time traffic, I'm Chris Sullivan.
1: We're looking for a high of 65 in Seattle today. Maybe a couple sun breaks, but it'll be mostly cloudy. 67 tomorrow with a chance of showers overnight into Friday. 72 the high with sun breaks on Friday. 75 on Saturday and Sunday. Kind of perfect for the 4th of July. Right now, it's 53 downtown.
0: And coming up, much more on the changes coming for those repaying student loans in the U.S. You're listening to Seattle's Morning News.
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1: 6:47 now on ABC's Start Here podcast this morning. Host Brad Milkey spoke with ABC's Elizabeth Schulze about changes coming to student loan repayment in the U.S.
4: Last year, you might remember, Republicans in Congress passed a massive, sprawling bill covering spending, tax cuts, food stamp rollbacks, healthcare spending reforms. President Trump called it his one big, beautiful bill. And some of these many provisions included big changes to the student loan system. Well, today, those changes take effect. So what does it mean for students and families? ABC's Elizabeth Schulze has you covered. She covers economic policy. Elizabeth, can you break this down? What's happening starting today?
6: Yeah, Brad, this is really the biggest shakeup of the federal student loan system in decades. So a couple of big changes. And just keep in mind, we're talking about 43 million Americans with student loan debt worth about $1.7 trillion. So when you're talking about a shakeup to this system, that's a big deal. One of the biggest changes is that there's going to be fewer options going forward for how people can repay their loans. There are only going to be two options, the repayment assistance plan or the tiered standard repayment plan. Basically, those two options, Brad, are replacing what was a bunch more repayment options that could get very confusing. And, you know, a lot of borrowers were trying to figure out what was best for them.
7: Students really don't understand what are the differences between these various repayment plans. So we're simplifying it.
6: We spoke with the Department of Education's Undersecretary Nicholas Kent, who said all of this is a way to try to streamline the student loan process, ultimately make this more affordable, more accessible for Americans.
7: But we do need students to get back into active repayment, recognizing that broad student loan forgiveness isn't going to happen. And they have a responsibility as somebody who took out a loan to repay it. It's not your neighbor's job to repay your loan. It's your job to repay your loan.
6: The other key part of that is that if you are enrolled in the Biden era save repayment plan, which was very popular, 7 million people are currently enrolled in that. That's totally going away now. So people who are in that have 90 days to choose one of those two new options instead.
4: How significant are changes like that for borrowers and for students?
6: You know, this is a big deal for people who are trying to figure out the best way to pay off their debt. There's fewer options to choose from. Maybe that's easier. But one other side effect of this, Brad, we've been talking to a lot of loan experts who say that borrowers, especially lower income borrowers, could end up seeing higher monthly payments under these two new options that are being offered.
4: Well, and so then that's like changes for how you're going to go about getting and paying your loans. But then there are also new sort of regulations about what you're allowed to get as a loan, like how much you're allowed to get for a loan.
6: Exactly. So this one has been pretty controversial. There are new borrowing limits for people who are trying to take out loans, and this is specifically for grad school.
7: There was a proliferation of really low quality and or really expensive graduate programs at the master's level and at the doctoral level.
6: We all know that grad school is very expensive. Mm-hmm. The education department says this is a way to try to incentivize schools to lower their prices by putting caps on how much people can actually borrow to get those degrees. So
4: like if everyone's convinced that grad school has to cost like six figures or something, then people will end up finding a way to get those loans. But if you can kind of cut off demand by being like, no, you're not going to have as many students, then the thinking is maybe schools will start lowering their sticker prices.
6: That's the thinking.
7: You know, we're seeing institutions all around the country cut their costs for graduate programs and doctoral programs. I'll give you some examples. You know, Purdue University came out with an announcement a couple of weeks ago that they're cutting costs.
6: So what we're talking about here is for a graduate degree, there is now going to be a limit of $100,000 total in loans that you can take out. For a professional degree, think about things like law school or med school, there is a $200,000 limit. There's a lot of debate over kind of what professions go into each of those categories. And the reality is that right now, those degrees are more expensive than that.
8: You know, fields like medicine and dentistry, it's not uncommon for graduates to leave with $300,000-$400,000 of debt.
6: We spoke with education policy expert Claire McCann, who said this might actually disincentivize some people from pursuing those degrees if they don't think they can actually borrow money.
8: And in their ability, particularly to enroll in programs where the economic returns are extremely high.
6: Really quick side note there, there's also new caps on how much parents can borrow for graduate degree loans, $65,000 per child. That's a new limit in place. So, you know, some advocates are saying, well, that's really the way that parents can help their kids get this education. The education department says all of this is an attempt to try to kind of put some sort of limitations on how expensive all of this is. And there is one update that could benefit a lot of borrowers, Brad, including people who already have loans. If you enroll in auto pay, as of today, you can qualify to get a lower interest rate on your loan. So basically, this is a way to try to get people to pay their loans automatically each month instead of putting it off. So if you have auto pay, you can get a lower interest rate, which can help mean lower monthly payments. That could be one little bit of relief for people who already have student debt too.
9: Yeah, big relief to everyone who's like, I don't know how I'm going to get through the rest of my schooling at this point. All right, Elizabeth Schulze, helpful information. Thank you so much.
6: Thank you, Brad.
0: That's ABC's Brad Milkey.
1: 6:53 now. We check traffic on the threes. Here's Chris Sullivan.
2: Just got an update from our friends at WashDOT. Let me know that this crash is going to be a little long-term event on eastbound 512 into the South Hill area there in Puyallup. Not only was there the crash that has blocked the left lane, but the car went into the median and actually took out a bunch of barrier. So they have to repair the barrier now, cable barrier there. So that's why that left lane is going to remain blocked for a while. We've got a 3-mile backup and at least a 10-minute delay through the area. So if your plans are taking you that direction, just keep that in mind off and on until they get that cable barrier fixed. You're going to have some slowing. Once you get through that, though, the Valley Freeway, you'll pick up the pace until you get to the far north end part of that drive. It's about 45 minutes still from Puyallup to Renton, and most of that is all from the 180th area on in. And then Renton to Bellevue is running close to a half an hour. Really slow up the there today. Northbound I-5, two things to tell you about. I want to thank Ken, who hit me up on the Muckleshoot Casino Resort text line. Let me know that the HOV lane is blocked on northbound I-5 as you get up towards 200th. It's actually just after the 509 off-ramp there, getting into SeaTac. You add that to an earlier crash we had up near the West Seattle Bridge, and we've got about a 50-minute trip from Federal Way to Seattle. 10 minutes slower than it probably should be based on the number of cars that are out there. Coming down from the north end, about 45 minutes from Everett to Bellevue, about 40 from Everett to Seattle. Lake bridges are still fine. 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
0: Our weather today, much like yesterday, mainly dry, possibly some sun breaks in the afternoon, 65. There's a slight chance of some showers tomorrow afternoon, 67, but then beautiful for Friday, Saturday, and Sunday. By the 4th, we'll be into the mid-70s. Right now, it's cloudy and 55 in Seattle.
1: Well, coming up, we'll have more of the day's top headlines from ABC News. And at 7:15, lawmakers went on 4th of July recess amidst a Republican standoff in the House that halted Congress. We're going to speak with News Nation's Hannah Brandt coming up at 7:15 on Cairo News Radio.
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5: ABC News, I'm Sherry Preston. With financial disclosure showing President Trump making about $2 billion in the first year of his term, he was asked about that this morning.
6: Well, you know why I'm profiting? Because the stock market's going up. Everybody's profiting. If you have a 401k? How's your 401k done?
5: Much of the money coming from his family's cryptocurrency ventures. Dangerously hot and humid weather draping over much of the eastern part of the country. Parts of the Midwest could see humidity on par with the Amazon rainforest this week. Nearly 2,000 people confirmed dead now that we're a week out from the back-to-back earthquakes in Venezuela. Rescue crews are still looking for survivors. A cargo ship in trouble in the Strait of Hormuz. Iran says it ran aground after taking an unapproved route. And goodbye to one of the village people. Lead singer Victor Willis passing away after what the group says was a short illness. Today would have been his 75th birthday. This is ABC News. Police don't anticipate filing charges in a fatal car crash at a strip mall shopping center in the Houston area this week. ABC's Jim Ryan says an 18-year-old employee of a Nothing Bundt cake store was killed.
7: The teenager and a customer were standing near the counter inside the bakery when a man in his late 70s drove his pickup truck through the front window. Major Anthony McConnell of the Harris County Sheriff's Office.
8: He was planning on parking in front of the business. Instead, he accelerated by hitting the wrong pedal, driving into the business.
7: The employee died at the scene. The customer she was with had minor injuries. McConnell says the driver showed no signs of impairment and has cooperated with investigators. Jim Ryan, ABC News.
5: U.S. FIFA fans are flocking to the Bay Area.
9: Excitement is 11 out of 10. Been waiting for this moment for my whole life, basically. And I think we're going to get a win, for sure.
5: Joel Greenberg, one of thousands in town to see the men's team take on Bosnia-Herzegovina tonight in the first match of the knockout round. I'm Sherry Preston, ABC News.
10: 7:02, here's what's happening.
11: World Cup knockout soccer arrives in Seattle today. Frank Lindsay will have more in just a moment.
12: Seattle City Council voted 9-0 yesterday to pass an emergency safety plan for Aurora Avenue. The measure lets police shut down side streets where shootings and human trafficking are happening.
11: Amazon is paying a $2.25 million federal fine. The FTC accused the company of refusing to hand over transaction records to identify theft victims.
12: We need to check traffic every 10 minutes. Chris Sullivan is standing by.
13: And I'm starting the hour with some positive news. The crash that had blocked the HOV lane on northbound I-5, just approaching 200th as you get up into SeaTac, has moved over to the right shoulder pretty quickly. Great job by State Patrol getting that car out of the way really fast. We still have some braking around it. The crash up near the West Seattle Bridge is also cleared, so our travel time still about 45 minutes, but it should be coming back down now that both of those crashes have cleared. We're seeing a much better, or less of a backup, I should say, at this point, as a lot of the volume has moved through already on eastbound 512 getting into South Hill. The left lane remains blocked right at the top of the hill. It's going to be that way for a couple of more hours, maybe longer, because a car that went into the median there took out some cable barrier, and so

0: they need to have that replaced. And until they do, that left lane's going to remain closed. Right now, there's about a mile backup. Once you get down to the Valley Freeway, not bad, 45 minutes or less. About a half an hour from Renton to Bellevue. Coming down from the north end, definitely seeing some brake lights south of Canyon Park. About a 44-minute trip down to Bellevue out of Everett. For I-5, it's closer to 35 minutes. Really good on the I-5 corridor. Cairo News Radio, real-time traffic. I'm Chris Sullivan.
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3: Here we go. It's World Cup match day in Seattle once again.
4: A knockout round. Belgium takes on Senegal at 1 o'clock. Cairo News Radio's Frank Lindsay is here to look at how things have gone since the city's first match 2 weeks ago.
5: Well, Manda, that depends on who you ask.
6: It has been absolutely amazing.
7: It's been really tough.
5: Amazing is how Seattle Mayor Katie Wilson describes it.
6: Over the past 2 weeks, we have hosted unforgettable matches, but what has stood out even more has been everything happening beyond the stadium. Seattle has felt alive. You could see it in Pioneer Square before the kickoff, at the waterfront, at the Seattle Center, downtown, across our neighborhoods. Everywhere you looked, people were wearing jerseys, waving flags, gathering with friends and family, and celebrating together.
5: But despite all those fans, Vince Voop, owner of Ennui Bake Shop, told Gian Ursula recently that match days are some of the worst days for business in the Chinatown International District.
7: The reputation is that it's more of like a sketchy area that's unsafe, which is, you know, the furthest it can be from the truth. I think there's also some truth there that when the CID surges with visitors, you know, all the parking is taking up, locals are being told to stay away. Like, there's city messages saying, hey, stay out of downtown. There's going to be severe traffic impacts. All we serve are locals here in the CID.
5: So today, business owners there will hold a news conference to demand the city do something about the open-air drug use that still plagues 12th and Jackson, despite Mayor Wilson's pledge to fix that problem last month. We're also planning a rally on Monday afternoon ahead of that day's match at Seattle Stadium.
4: Monday's match could feature Team USA if they win today in Santa Clara.
3: 7:05 now, Washington's long-term care fund will start paying out benefits today. The WaCares program provides up to $36,500 in lifetime benefits for things like in-home caregivers, meal delivery, and medication management. Nurse practitioner Justin Gill says right now, people who can't get that kind of help at home often end up in the hospital.
8: I see patients every shift who don't belong in an emergency department, yet they cycle in and out of the ER because they're unable to get the ongoing support that they need at home.
3: Critics say the benefit is too small and most people can't opt out of the program, which is funded by a payroll tax on workers.
4: Well, we warned you. Now it's here. Washington's gas tax is on the rise. Starting today, it goes up another penny to 56.5 cents per gallon. Here's Cairo 7 TV's Dee Dee Sun.
9: This comes after the state hiked up the gas tax by 6 cents last year. That was the first increase in 9 years. The measure included an inflation adjustment every year after, so this year it's going up by another 2%. It's part of a plan to boost the state's transportation budget. Washington has the third highest gas tax in the country behind California and Pennsylvania.
3: Washington State Fair is preparing for one of the busiest weekends of the year. Baby, you're a fan. About 400,000 passengers expected to arrive between Thursday and Monday over the 4th of July holiday. Thursday's tomorrow.
4: How'd that happen?
3: I do not know how that happened. Officials say the rush will be even heavier with thousands of visitors in Seattle for World Cup matches. The busiest sailings for drivers will be westbound tomorrow and Friday, eastbound Sunday and Monday.
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4: 7:07 on your Wednesday, July 1st. Along with Charlie Harker, I'm Manda Factor.
3: You ready for the 4th?
4: No.
3: Big party at your place?
4: No.
3: Fireworks?
4: No.
3: M80s?
4: No.
3: Mortars?
4: Food. I'll throw something on the Barbie, but I really don't have all... It's busy.
3: Yeah,
4: I'm going to cook and eat, and that's it.
3: Sully, I'm just imagining Manda in a million years playing with fireworks, and that doesn't really
4: not
3: process.
4: My thing.
0: You want me to pick you up some?
4: No.
0: I'm thinking of sneaking up to Boone City in Tulalip today.
4: I'm afraid of
0: just
4: them.
0: Just because I'm at home, finally, because I'm in unincorporated snow. Yeah, hooray! I'm okay. Still allowed.
4: You can blow things
0: I'm still allowed. I'll probably get arrested just driving through Mill Creek and Everett to get there.
3: Yeah.
4: Be careful.
3: I see you coming a mile away. You a fireworks guy, David?
12: I used to be a big fireworks guy, and then got a dog, have a baby, so
3: yeah, not
12: no fireworks
3: so
12: this year.
3: Much.
0: No more Roman candle fights?
3: Yeah.
0: Like I used to have my brother.
12: She's at least
0: like
12: two.
0: Face-to-face.
4: Boy, we used to do crazy things, didn't
3: yeah,
4: we?
3: Yeah, we did.
0: Well, no alcohol involved either.
3: Fourth of July holiday coming up this weekend. Hope you're enjoying it. This is Seattle's Morning News for Wednesday, July 1st, 2026.
4: Coming up this hour of the show, News Nation's Hannah Brandt will join us with the latest report from the U.S. House of Representatives. Stalemate in the House continues as some Republicans are joining Democrats to block Speaker Mike Johnson's agenda.
3: And in the 735 commentary, an argument for why you should still celebrate the nation's 250th anniversary this weekend, no matter your political affiliation.
4: It's 7:09. The Seattle City Council unanimously approved the bill allowing the closure of side streets off Aurora Avenue North to combat gun violence and underage sex trafficking.
13: In the midst of what some residents call a war zone in their own neighborhood, the Seattle City Council took action, passing the bill giving SPD and SDOT authority to close side streets between 95th and 102nd to protect families and their quality of life.
14: Nine in favor, none opposed.
15: Bill passes, the chair will sign it, and will the clerk please affix my signature to the legislation.
13: The action comes after residents initially blocked off roads themselves. Council members admit it's a temporary fix while long-term safety solutions are developed. James Lynch, Cairo News Radio.
3: Some Aurora neighbors say the changes are already making a difference. Becca spoke to the John Curley Show. She's lived in the area for 11 years.
16: It's like living on a cul-de-sac now. It's night and day. You know, the children can roller skate on the sidewalk. You know, they can walk to the park. They're safe now. It's quiet now. We can sleep at night. It's just an incredibly effective solution that needs to stay in place forever.
3: It's 7:10.
4: King County prosecutors have once again filed murder charges against the man accused in the 2020 ambush that led to the death of Bothell police officer Jonathan Shoup. In 2023, Henry Eugene Washington was found not competent to stand trial. Here's Cairo 7 TV's Nia Bliss.
17: The King County Prosecuting Attorney's Office says it learned Washington was set to be released to a non-secure facility, and prosecutors filed charges against Washington for a third time last Friday.
18: It's ultimately a question for state lawmakers, right? I mean, if the public is unsatisfied with our current system, state lawmakers are the one who have the power to change those laws.
17: In a Facebook post, Bothell PD thanked prosecutors for pursuing this case through the years and says the department will continue to serve the community in honor of Officer Shoup.
3: A new ranking of America's best workplaces is out, and 24 Washington-based companies made the U.S. News and World Report list for 2026. They include Microsoft, Costco, T-Mobile, Blue Origin, and Expedia. They all landed in the top 25% of nearly 3,900 companies. The list evaluates pay, benefits, work-life balance. Seattle Times points out Starbucks and Amazon did not make the cut.
4: King salmon are back in the waters near Mount St. Helens for the first time in more than four decades. The News Tribune reports Chinook were released into the North Fork Tootle River recently, returning a species wiped out by the 1980 eruption. The Cowlitz Indian Tribe led the effort, along with conservation groups and state and federal agencies. Chinook had thrived in that watershed for thousands of years before the volcano destroyed their spawning grounds.
3: Washington State Cougar fans will soon see a new patch on every uniform. For the first time for the Pac-12, Wazoo Athletics is putting a Colville Tribes patch on every Cougar jersey. Part of a new five-year partnership with the tribe. The deal is worth nearly $8.5 million. It includes youth clinics in tribal communities, basketball development programs, and a new tribal AAU tournament.
4: It's now 7:12 as we get ready for the holiday weekend. So let's take a look at the weather. For that, here's Cairo 7 TV's Nick Allard. It's going to be nice for the weekend.
19: It really will be. I mean, I think what you'll find is sort of a modified version of what we have been seeing. Because today we have widespread low clouds that will very, very slowly clear to just some sun breaks. Most places are not going to see a lot of sunshine today in the mid-60s. It's great for the World Cup. It'll just be cloudy. Tomorrow's going to be cloudy again. And then I think even a few afternoon showers as a weak wave comes through that will probably give us More clouds, very few sun breaks, if any, and even some light showers into early on Friday. But after that, things start to change. We just see some clouds to start Friday and a little bit of increasing sunshine for the afternoon. It should make it back to right around the low 70s on Saturday and Sunday, and for that matter, Monday. But especially Saturday and Sunday, you'll wake up to some low clouds, and then I think you clear for sunshine. We're going to get to about 75 on Saturday and about 75 Sunday, and at least partly cloudy on the 4th to mostly sunny at times. It looks really nice, and with temps in the mid-70s, perfect. It's growing up around here to find 75 and pretty darn sunny for the 4th sounds amazing.
4: Mm-hmm. Thank you. In Seattle right now, it's cloudy and 55.
3: It is 7:13. Let's go to Chris Sullivan for traffic on the 3s.
0: Well, we're running at about 50 minutes now from Federal Way to Seattle. A little elevated because of a couple of crashes we've been working. The good news is the one that we have near 200th going up into SeaTac is off to the right shoulder, but we still have some pretty sizable slowing approaching that, and we might have another new one right at the north end of Boeing Field, right there at the Albro Interchange. My cameras there aren't operating, so I could use a little help if you're heading northbound through that corridor. We had an earlier crash at the West Seattle Bridge. This appears to be a new one. So plan on some delays up the I-5 corridor today. For those of you on eastbound 512 still struggling through the South Hill, left lane remains blocked. There as you go down the hill, that's because of a car that went into the grassy median, took out the cable barrier, and they got to get people out there to repair it. Until they do, that left lane is going to be closed. Once you get down to the Valley Freeway, not too bad. Under 45 minutes from end to end. About a half an hour from Renton to Bellevue. For those of you heading over Tiger Mountain in the east bound direction, want to thank my Cairo drivers. Let me know we got a stalled semi up there. The Tiger Mountain Summit blocking the right lane. State Patrol is with it as well. Coming down from the north end, really not too bad of a drive. We're looking at 40 minutes from Everett to Seattle. Just some brake lights there past the 13th hole at the Nile Golf Course. And for those of you coming down 405, got a little braking in Canyon Park. Give yourself about 45 minutes from Everett into Bellevue. 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
3: Good to have you with us this Wednesday morning. Broken ranks in the U.S. House this week as several GOP lawmakers joined Democrats to block a procedural vote that would have teed up votes on a slate of legislation brought by House Speaker Mike Johnson.
4: Let's bring in News Nation's Hannah Brandt once again this morning. Hannah, break this down for us. What happened?
14: Hey, good morning. Yeah, so a bit of legislative drama around what President Trump has called his top priority here. Essentially what happened is, as you said, there was a group of Republicans, about a dozen of them, who during this House vote, they voted against a procedural rule that would have essentially led towards the next steps, teed up a whole slate of legislative priorities for Republicans. And the reasons vary person by person, but the bulk of them did this because they're trying to push forward that Save America Act. House Republican leaders, they were upset about this. They're frustrated by this sort of mini revolt because it freezes the House floor and they weren't able to move forward with priorities, including the NDAA. That's the National Defense Authorization Act. Of course, funding for the Pentagon for the next fiscal year. So really, this is some intra-party fighting here that we're seeing over what to do, next steps to take to get this voter ID bill across the finish line.
3: Can you explain how important President Trump and House leaders view the SAVE Act?
14: Yeah, I mean, President Trump has really made it clear it's an urgent priority for him, right? And we've seen him take several steps to try and use his sort of presidential pressure to move lawmakers on this. Just last week, we saw him cancel the signing of a bipartisan housing bill because he was so frustrated that lawmakers haven't done anything. He's said that everything else, all other legislation, is a big yawn compared to the Save America Act. So President Trump is pretty focused on this, but it's actually the Senate where it's stalled, where they say they just don't have the votes they need to move it forward.
4: Why don't they have the votes? Why has this become contentious, and what's going to happen here?
14: Well, some Republicans say they just aren't willing to support it. And we've seen President Trump call them out by name, including this week, because remember, one of the Supreme Court rulings was on mail-in ballots, essentially that you know, they could count mail-in ballots that were postmarked on Election Day but received after Election Day. This is a loss for the Trump administration. He says it makes it even more clear we've got to pass the Save America Act. He called out the handful of Republicans, people like Senator McConnell, Senator Tillis, people who aren't running for re-election and therefore aren't quite as interested in what President Trump has to say maybe on priorities. He doesn't have quite as much leverage over these Republicans who are sort of resisting efforts to move this bill forward at this point.
3: You got to imagine that a lot of these lawmakers are looking at the clock, they're looking at the calendar and going, wait a second, there's not much time left in this session if I'm also going to run for re-election. What kind of clock pressures are they facing, Hannah?
14: Well, a lot of them, and actually they just left on recess, right? So less time even than you'd think they'd have because they don't operate by a normal calendar year. They're now out for 2 weeks. No legislative business got done this week as House Republican leadership had planned. So that leaves them even further behind. But that's kind of the story of Congress, right? We often see them behind schedule on these major bills, especially because Republicans in the House have such a small margin, such a small majority. And so they really have to stick pretty close to unified. They pretty much have to have everyone in lockstep to move forward on their big priorities.
4: All right, Hannah, thanks for the update this morning. News Nation's Hannah Brandt.
3: You're listening to Seattle's Morning News on Cairo News Radio. President Trump earned more than $2 billion last year, his first back in office, the vast majority from his meme coin. The details were revealed in his personal financial disclosure yesterday by the Office of Government Ethics. Here's ABC's Jay O'Brien.
20: The scale of Trump and his family business ventures is unprecedented for an American president. His new disclosure report was over 900 pages long compared to just 17 pages for Vice President J.D. Vance. President Biden's financial disclosure covering the year before he left office was 11 pages long. The White House has repeatedly denied any conflicts of interest and insists the president only acts in the best interest of the American people, pointing to the fact that his assets are in a trust. It's not a traditional hands-off blind trust, but one controlled by his children.
4: As you get ready to hit the road for the holiday, Amazon has a new way to save on gas. Here's Cairo 7 TV's Lindsay Sheldon.
21: 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But here's the catch. You can only use the reward once between this Thursday and next Sunday.
3: Job creation fell off in June. ABC's Jim Ryan says small businesses had the lion's share of job generation.
22: The employment report from payroll processor ADP found that 98,000 jobs were added to the economy last month, down from 122,000 the month before, and well below the anticipated 110,000. The highest number of new positions were in businesses with fewer than 20 employees.
4: Well, just in time for your 4th of July barbecue, Seattle is on top of the hot dog world. The Seattle dog has earned the title of America's best regional hot dog in a New York Times wire cutter showdown.
23: The freshness, grassy aromas of the jalapenos are already telling you, hello, baby, here I am.
4: Hot dog. The Seattle dog, loaded with cream cheese, grilled onions, often jalapenos, beat out seven other regional styles from around the country.
3: All right. And speaking of hot dogs, how about something all American like a baseball game? The Mariners keep the winning rolling, taking down the LA Angels yesterday, 8-3. Mariners starter Brian Wu returned to form, notching six scoreless innings with four strikeouts. And Wu made some history on the mound during his outing.
24: The 1-1 from Wu. Swung on, lifted, left field. Robles barely has to move. He's right there. He makes the catch. And Brian Wu dominant at home again. Six scoreless against the Angels. He's gone 32 consecutive innings without allowing a run at T-Mobile Park. Amazing. Sensational.
3: That is the most consecutive scoreless innings from a Mariners pitcher at T-Mobile Park. M's will get the day off today with a World Cup match taking place across the street. Bryce Miller will take the mound for Seattle tomorrow, looking for a series sweep of the Angels.
4: That's really great to see Wu bounce
3: back
4: like that.
3: Yeah, talk about resilience.
4: Yeah. Medicare is launching a limited program to expand access to GLP-1 drugs for eligible beneficiaries. News Nation's Elizabeth Vargas has more.
25: The program will allow Medicare Part D beneficiaries to access GLP-1s at a significantly reduced price. It's the first time Medicare will help pay for GLP-1s exclusively to treat obesity rather than diabetes or cardiovascular disease. But there's a catch. The pilot program will expire at the end of 2027 if it's not renewed.
4: Starting today, under the program, eligible patients will pay a fixed monthly copayment of $50 for those medications.
3: Boy, it is hot east of here. The extreme heat wave is affecting 230 million Americans, is putting a strain on power grids, and there are ways you can cut back. News Nation's Alicia Neves explains.
5: We've seen over the last year the new data centers that have popped up and how much energy and electricity they require. You've seen the growth of electric vehicles, a growing population. All of this is put at baseline, just a higher demand on the grid. That is why, as we're expecting a surge in that demand over the next couple of days, we're asking people, raise your thermostats just a few degrees, you know, 76 or 78, certainly a lot better than 100 degrees outside. They're asking people to wait until the evening to use major appliances or run those, and then conserve power during the hottest part of the day.
3: Just don't move here. We're full.
4: Yes, we are.
3: In Seattle area.
4: It's perfect weather.
3: Yeah, perfect this weekend. I'm not going to complain about that. That's Alicia Neves reporting.
4: 7:23, time for a check on traffic. For that, here's Chris Sullivan.
0: And we're running about 50, 52 minutes now to go from Federal Way to Seattle. So not exactly a full light day out there. We've had a couple of different crashes. I'm still looking to see if this one is still active north of Albro. But we've had one there at Columbian Way. We also had one down near SeaTac. So all in all, about 50, 55 minutes for that drive. The rented S-curves are also another spot that are pretty heavy volume-wise. We're looking at a half an hour to get you up into Bellevue. All of the slowing is really just right there up to about 30th. After the behind that, the Valley Freeway continues to look really good, about 45 minutes from end to end. Eastbound 512, starting to see a little bit more of a buildup again, not quite from Canyon, but 2 miles worth of slowing as you approach South Hill. The left lane remains blocked there for a crash. Crash is gone, but what happened, the car went into the median, took out the cable barrier, so they've got to replace that cable barrier, and until they do, that lane's going to remain closed, so that's going to be probably most of the morning kind of a deal. For those of you trying to go eastbound on 18, trying to get up to I-90, we've got a stalled semi in the right lane at the top of Tiger Mountain, so we're seeing some delays there. Lake bridges are still fine. Coming down from the north end, a little braking on southbound 5 near the Edmonds exit. About 40 minutes to get you down into Seattle. About 45 from Everett to Bellevue. We do have legitimate slowing right around 522. This report brought to you by Seattle Sports. 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
3: We're expecting to have a high of 65 today, mostly cloudy, a couple sun breaks. Tomorrow, basically, more of the same, showers by the evening into early morning Friday. Then we start to clear out and warm up by Saturday and Sunday, 75 and partly to mostly sunny skies in the afternoons. Right now in Seattle, it's 53.
4: Coming up, the city gets ready for another big World Cup match today. And what's coming up in the 7:35 commentary?
3: We are still one nation, no matter our political differences. So let's act like one this Saturday. Time to party like it's 1776.
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16: All right. I'm very excited to be speaking with Phil Mitchell. 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
4: Good morning. It's 7:31. Today, Seattle will host its fifth World Cup match when Belgium takes on Senegal this afternoon.
3: And King County Executive Germay Zahalai says, over the course of those first four matches, every single corner of King County was buzzing.
4: Well, some local business owners disagree with that, as we hear live from Cairo News Radio's Frank Lindsay.
29: Now, Zahalai says soccer fans not only packed into the area around Seattle Stadium.
30: I was proud last Friday to enjoy Gather for Goals, which is the largest FIFA-approved watch party in unincorporated King County. It was happening in White Center, and fans were packing the streets. Our businesses were really experiencing the impact of that.
29: But businesses in Seattle's Chinatown International District say they have felt a negative impact on match days. Vince Vu owns Ennui Bake Shop. He spoke with Gian Ursula recently and said it's been a rough couple of weeks.
31: When the locals aren't here and the tourists are certainly not replacing the traffic in any of our businesses, then it's a double pain for us, right? We were told for so long, many businesses were told to staff up, right? Like they overstaffed, they bought extra ingredients, they prepped extra because there were going to be surges of crowds that like none of us could ever deal with, right? So businesses did that. and they saw no weather, right? And they had historic low sales days.
29: He says that's because the locals have been told to stay home to avoid the big crowds and the traffic congestion, and fans have been told to avoid the CID because of the crime. While the city cleaned up the stadium area, the drug market at 12th and Jackson is still there. Leaders will hold a press conference from the CID later this morning to demand that the city finally take action. They also are planning a rally ahead of Monday's final Seattle World Cup match.
3: Frank Lenzi reporting live. It's 7:32.
4: The 21-year-old suspect connected to the only fans house in Bellevue is still in jail this morning. We get the update from Cairo 7 TV's Lindsay Sheldon.
0: Yesterday, Nikita Tucciallo appeared in court trying to get his $5 million bail reduced to $100,000. The defense claimed that Tucciallo had no money to pay that high bail. Prosecutors claim he made jailhouse phone calls in Russian telling his loved ones to empty his accounts. One of his alleged victims took to the stand.
5: I will never forget looking at someone I loved and hearing him tell me that if I ever spoke about what I've been through and if I ever opened my mouth, he would kill me because I knew too much.
0: The judge did not lower his bail. Tucciallo is expected back in court on July 21st.
3: 7:33 now. We check traffic on the threes every 10 minutes. Here's Chris Sullivan.
6: And we continue to struggle up the I-5 corridor. Northbound I-5 has some brake lights into South Center. We had an earlier crash right around 200th that's still over on the right shoulder, and we had a couple of crashes just north of the Michigan curve heading up to the West Seattle Bridge. So we're still rolling at about 50 minutes, which is behind schedule for today, but by most days, that's about a 10-minute faster trip than you probably expected. But holiday discount, we were expecting a little bit more. Looking at the Valley Freeway, got about a 45-minute trip for you, maybe a little bit under. Getting to the freeway there, or to 167, is going to be difficult. We're back up to about a 3-mile backup now on eastbound 512, back from Canyon all the way over to South Hill. That's because of a crash that took out cable barrier overnight, and they are going to keep that left lane closed there right at the top of South Hill until that barrier is fixed and replaced. So that could take a while. Looking at another issue going over Tiger Mountain, not a lot of volume there, but we're getting reports of a stalled semi block in the right lane as you get up to the Tiger Mountain summit. Renton to Bellevue is about 35 minutes, so we're pretty heavy there. Lake bridges are still fine. Coming down from the north end, a really good drive. 40 minutes from Everett to Seattle, about 45 Everett to Bellevue, maybe a little under the brake lights there. South of Canyon Park down through 522. Cairo News Radio Real Time Traffic, I'm Chris Sullivan.
4: Our forecast, not a bad day. We'll stay mostly cloudy. We do have a chance of seeing some sun breaks for the afternoon, 65. Slight chance of isolated showers for tomorrow afternoon, 67. But then back to the sunshine after some morning clouds on Friday, 73. For the 4th of July, how about morning clouds, afternoon sunshine, and 75. Same deal on Sunday. Right now in Seattle, it's cloudy and 55.
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3: Time for the 7:35 commentary, and I'll say the unfashionable thing up front. I love this country. Not in the chest-thumping my country right or wrong way, and not in the hand-wringing apologize for everything way either. I love it the way you love a family member that drives you nuts, eyes open, flaws and all. This 4th of July, America turns 250 years old. 2.5 centuries of the loudest, messiest, most improbable argument in human history. And the thing still runs. That's worth a party, no matter who is in the White House. I was 15 months old on July 4th, 1976. So yeah, I don't remember a thing. But the bicentennial stuck around our house for years. We had a flag with a 76 logo, an Uncle Sam figurine on the shelf, red, white, and blue, everything, including a sheet cake I'm told could have put a kid in a coma. Keep in mind that 1976 overall, despite that, was a mess. The president and vice president had both been forced out of office. They committed crimes. They resigned in disgrace. And they got replaced by a guy nobody elected. The economy was broke. Gas was expensive. Unemployment was ugly. New York City had just begged Washington, D.C. for a bailout to keep from going broke. And we threw ourselves a 200th birthday party anyway. Tall ships in the harbor, fireworks over every small town in the country. My family lit sparklers like the world wasn't falling apart because, at least from our front porch, it wasn't. That's the thing about this country. There's never been a calm year. We just remember the parties and let time crank up the nostalgia. Well, now we turn 250, and the numbers aren't great. 33%. That is the share of American adults who told Gallup they're extremely proud to be American. It's the lowest in the history of their trend. In 2004, the number of proud Americans was 91%. The partisan split is the one that tells the story. 70% of Republicans say they're extremely proud, 14% of Democrats, 56 points apart on whether they love their own country. Republicans are prouder now, that's real, but watch the pattern. During President Trump's first term, Democratic pride dropped. When President Biden took over, Republican pride fell. Now President Trump's back and Democratic pride has cratered again. That's the disease right there. Republicans question whether Democrats even love America. Democrats question whether Republicans qualify as decent people. And every 4 years, half the country gets told it is unworthy of the flag it grew up saluting. I fly one on my porch in Auburn, a flag that is. Some people make assumptions about my politics because of it. They're usually wrong. That flag flew there when Joe Biden was president, too. It'll fly there when whoever comes next takes the White House. A flag is the whole team, not one side's jersey. We're too close to see it. We marinate in the dysfunction because the phone in your pocket serves it up as a drip 24 hours a day. Step out of that feed for a week and the country looks nothing like the inside of a Gallup poll. Is America perfect? Come on. It never was. We were founded by brilliant men who wrote that all men are created equal while some of them owned human beings. We've been arguing our way toward that sentence, all men are created equal, ever since. One bloody, halting, magnificent step at a time. See, perfection was never the deal. This whole thing is an experiment, and experiments are sloppy by design. There's a lot to love about this place. It has nothing to do with who's in charge. The neighbor who fires up his own chainsaw to clear the cedar off your road after a windstorm, nobody's asking him to. The stranger who waves you into traffic. The coworker who votes the opposite of you and still covers your shift when your kid is sick. That is the country, not the cable panel, not the comment section, not X, not Facebook. So this weekend, I'll be celebrating. Flag on the porch, grill hot, and the social media notifications turned off. Happy 250th, America, you beautiful, exhausting, sloppy experiment. And that's the 735 commentary for Wednesday, July 1st. 2026. 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
4: 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Sully, what's coming up in traffic?
6: Well, we're going to take a look at the slowing we have on eastbound 512, and I'll explain what's happening coming up next.
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6: And we are looking at a pretty good drive for this July 1st. We have some brake lights here and there. Still working with this, the remnants of this crash on northbound I-5 right past the 509 interchange, getting you into South Center. And we also continue to work with a couple of crashes, the what's left over from them, on northbound I-5 just past the West Seattle Bridge, or before it, actually. So we're still up over 50 minutes from Federal Way to Seattle. So not exactly a great day, but 10 minutes faster than a typical Wednesday. Right, it's Wednesday, right? Looking at northbound 167, about 45 minutes for you guys. We have about a 3-mile backup and about a 10-minute delay getting into South Hill on eastbound 512. Left lane remains blocked for this crash that took out cable barrier right there at the top of the hill. And they're going to keep that lane closed till they fix that barrier, just for safety purpose, because that barrier did its job. It kept the car from going all the way through into the other direction of the freeway. So they got to repair that. Rented to Bellevue, we've got a pretty decent drive, about 35 minutes there. No real surprises for you guys. Make that westbound Maple Valley Highway is pretty heavy past the golf course today. Don't see anything other than just volume there. The lake bridges are fine. Coming down from the north end, a hint over 40 minutes from Everett to Seattle. About 45 from Everett to Bellevue. Brake lights right where they should be. And westbound across the trestle, a little slowing right there at the east end as you get across the Snohomish River. All in all, though, not too bad of a drive for you. Cairo News Radio, real-time traffic. I'm Chris Sullivan.
3: We expect to have highs in the mid-60s today. Cloudy, maybe some sun breaks. Tomorrow by the afternoon into the evening, showers are possible into Friday morning, but then we begin to dry out and warm up. By Saturday afternoon, we'll be partly to mostly sunny, mid-70s for 4th of July. Pretty much the same deal for Sunday. Right now, it's 53 in Seattle.
4: Well, just how much are we spending for 4th of July celebrations this weekend? ABC's Jim Ryan has a look at the numbers next on Seattle's Morning News.
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3: We're just days away from the 4th of July. There's new data from the National Retail Federation that shows people are planning to spend more and more on food this holiday weekend. This is grocery prices continue to tick up all around the U.S.
4: Yeah, we don't really have a choice but to spend more this year, do we? ABC's Jim Ryan is with us. Good morning, Jim.
20: Hey, Amanda. Yeah, and in fact, consumers are willing to bite the bullet. 87% say they intend to celebrate somehow, you know, and they'll do so in lots of different ways. Some will have a picnic. Others will do fireworks. 44% of Americans doing fireworks. 12% will go to a parade. Used to be, I think there were a lot more parades in the past. But yeah, 62% of Americans, according to the National Retail Federation, will celebrate with a cookout. And Charlie's right. You don't have any choice but to pay more if you're going to participate that way.
3: Jim, I've been to the grocery store just over the weekend, tried to, you know, justify buying a steak for the 4th. Those prices are clobbering people. What are the numbers showing?
20: Well, yeah, on average, a steak will cost you about $11.49 per pound. You're going to go with the boneless ribeye, the premium cut like that. That's going to be almost $20, up to $34 per pound. The average around $23 per pound for that. The ground beef, which is the standard that the National Retail Federation, the Farm Bureau, the rest of them look at, $7.06 per pound. 2 pounds of ground beef for a cookout will run you about $14. So yeah, beef prices are way, way up from a year ago.
4: Did the National Retail Federation say how much people are spending this year?
20: Yeah, it did. And surprisingly, people are, again, willing to go ahead and pay more for those cookouts. So the average consumer, the average spend per person, this is the person going to the store and purchasing all this stuff, not per plate, but $94.41. That's what that grocery basket is going to cost you for that holiday cookout. That's up from last year when it was $92. So it's about $2 above where we were a year ago. Go back to 2014. It's just, what is that? To 12 years ago, it was $68. That's how much cheaper it was back then. But still, people will be celebrating this year. 87% say they do intend to take part in the 250th birthday celebration.
3: Jim, what are we blaming this on?
20: Well, the beef prices, of course, a lot of factors are playing into that. You know, the weather is a part of it, drought, hay problems. You also have the smallest national beef herd since the 1950s. Then, of course, we have higher fuel prices. It costs a lot of money now to ship cattle to the slaughterhouse and to ship the beef from the slaughterhouse out to the grocery store. So that's another thing playing into this. And that's going to drive up the price of everything, not just beef, but all sorts of groceries. A few exceptions of things that you won't have to pay more for this year.
4: What are those exceptions? I want to save some money.
20: Well, go vegetarian, I suppose, because potato salad, making potato salad will be cheaper because potatoes are lower than they were a year ago. And egg prices are way down from where they were a year ago. I mean, of course, last year, egg prices were through the roof. Now, some folks think they know why, including the Justice Department. Their claim is that there was collaboration among the egg producing companies to drive up those prices. Well, now those prices are back down. Thank heavens.
3: All right, Jim, what's on the menu at the Ryan household? What's your specialty?
20: I'm looking at maybe salmon.
4: Oh, good choice.
20: Salmon? Yeah, salt, pepper, a little lemon, some garlic on that thing, throw it on the grill, maybe some chicken. I don't know. Beef prices are just so high right now. But I do have a package of Wagyu ground beef in the refrigerator they've been saving. Maybe that'll go on the grill.
4: That sounds awesome.
3: What time should we be over?
20: 6:30.
4: Have a happy, safe 4th, Jim. We appreciate it. I'll bring the fresh dill to put on the salmon.
3: Okay, you like the dill. You know what I like doing is the cedar plank.
4: Oh, yep.
3: And put a little, what do we do? It's mustard and honey that you mix together on the top.
4: Mustard on salmon?
3: It's like a honey mustard glaze.
4: Okay.
3: Yeah.
4: I'd try it.
3: It's a nice contrast with the cedar.
4: What do you do?
3: No, sugar, brown sugar. I almost got that wrong. I said honey.
4: Oh, okay.
3: I stand corrected.
4: Do you have something in the smoker for this weekend?
3: This weekend, we're actually camping this weekend, so I'm not bringing the smoker with me. I'm still trying to justify buying a steak.
4: It's a holiday.
3: I know, but still. Splurge. You heard Jim saying it's so dang expensive.
4: Yeah.
3: What about you?
4: I don't know what we're going to have yet. I have the salmon plank at home, actually.
3: Yeah.
4: It sounds pretty good.
3: Sully, your thoughts?
6: I had no idea.
4: Applebee's? Going to the Bee?
6: Going to the Bee, maybe. that would be something. That was at the Bee the other night. It was pretty wild.
3: Yeah.
6: I don't know. I'm kind of a live for today. I've got to figure out what I'm making for dinner tonight.
4: Did you just say Applebee's was pretty wild?
6: Yeah. You should have seen my ex comment from over the weekend.
4: It was, I did.
6: Yeah. Yeah. Well, again, when a 78-year-old lady asks you if you're smarter than a 3-year-old, you better say yes. And I had to prove it. It was awesome. The Bee is great.
3: The Bee, not Applebee's. The Bee.
6: The Bee. Yeah. After 9, it's the Bee.
4: David, big plans?
2: Actually, I'm excited. So I'm doing this little foot race thing up in Cedar Woolley, and then we're going up to there's a Texas Roadhouse now in Bellingham.
3: No
2: so
3: way.
2: We're going to go try it out, have those famous rolls up there. And yeah, it should be fun.
4: Good.
3: Okay. Well, whatever you do, enjoy it. We need to check traffic. It is a Wednesday morning, kind of the day before the getaway, right, Sully?
6: Yeah. So, but it's definitely lighter out there. But we've had a couple of different crashes this morning. The one that's kind of been the most kind of the pain in the thorn in the side has been this crash on eastbound 512, where we got about a 3-mile backup that extends from Canyon all the way over to the top of South Hill. Not moving very fast, according to our friend Dave and Graham, who hit me up on the text line. I'm asking him what his delay was. My best guess is about 10 or 12 minutes. It may be more than that. A crash early morning went into the median. It took out the cable barrier, and so the washout's got to repair that cable barrier, and until they do, that left lane is going to be closed. So that's our one real outlier today. Once you get down to the Valley Freeway, typical stuff, 45-minute trip for you. Now, northbound I-5 hasn't had a picnic today either because we had a crash that's still causing things to go slow through South Center. Getting to South Center, it's right around 200th. A lot of action on the right shoulder there. Plus, we have the right lane blocked for a semi right as you get to the top of the Michigan curb. So we're getting closer to an hour now to go from Federal Way to Seattle. So no 4th of July week discount for that corridor. Rented to Bellevue is about 35. The Lake Bridges are fine. Got about 42 minutes, Everett to Seattle, about 45 from Everett to Bellevue. There's also some braking south of the Marysville area, but nothing you can handle. Cairo News Radio real-time traffic, I'm Chris Sullivan.
4: Well, the weather is certainly going to cooperate for whatever you're doing this 4th of July. For today, mainly dry, 65. We might see a few isolated showers tomorrow afternoon. Other than that, back to sunshine after the clouds burn off on Friday, 73. Both Saturday and Sunday, highs in the mid-70s. Right now, it's cloudy and 55 in Seattle.
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17: You have a whole bunch of people getting on, not paying. 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Out the back.
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4: ABC News, I'm Sherry Preston. New financial disclosures show that President Trump has been making billions of dollars while in the White House, part of it from cryptocurrency ventures. He says his money is in a trust that is run by his children and that there is no conflict of interest. The president on his way to North Dakota to tour the newly built Teddy Roosevelt Presidential Library. He's flying there on a new Air Force One given to him by the Qatari government. In the Colorado primaries, Democratic Socialist Amidla Kiris has unseated Congresswoman Diana DeGette, who has served in the House since 1997. Kiros thanking her supporters last night in Denver.
5: You are the proof that the power of organized people beats the power of organized money.
4: Kiros emigrated from Ethiopia as an infant and is the latest member of the Democratic Socialists of America to oust a long-serving mainstream Democratic incumbent. An extreme heat dome in the Midwest headed for the Northeast. This is ABC News. A pretend shooting was used as a part of a vacation Bible school lesson at Mount Olivet Baptist Church near Lexington, Kentucky this week. ABC's Pierre Thomas has more.
6: Three individuals dragging a man to the pulpit appearing to be armed. Then the sound of mock gunfire from airsoft rifles. The children heard chanting. Pastor Dwayne Walker defending the scene, saying it was symbolic of killing the devil.
7: I'll be honest with you, if I could kill the devil every day and raise him up and kill him again, I'd do it.
6: But Kathy Crow, a volunteer with the Kentucky chapter of Moms Demand Action, expressing outrage, saying vacation Bible school and our churches should be safe spaces for children. The pastor acknowledging that some may have been offended.
7: Sorry that it did.
4: Biggest wedding since Jeff Bezos and Lauren Sanchez tied the knot in Venice. Taylor Swift and Travis Kelce getting ready for a Madison Square Garden love story themed party this weekend. There's a more intimate event scheduled for tomorrow with a big invite-only party Friday. Sherry Preston, ABC News.
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9: More World Cup action in Seattle today. Belgium, Senegal kickoff at Seattle Stadium at 1. Frank Lindsay will have more in just a minute.
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9: Well, the state keeps growing. New estimates show the state added more than 61,000 people over the past year, pushing the population past 8.1 million.
8: And we check traffic every 10 minutes. Chris Sullivan is watching the roads this Wednesday morning.
10: And we are struggling for those of you trying to get into and through the South Hill area. My friend Dave out in Graham letting me know that's probably a 20-minute delay, maybe a little bit more, going eastbound on 512 from Canyon all the way past the scene. What we had was an early morning crash. Car went into the median, took out the cable barrier. And because of that cable barrier, you know, it's a safety issue. WashDOT's going to keep that left lane closed until they can get people out there to replace it. So that's going to be with us for a couple of more hours at least. So right now, plan on about a 20-minute delay going through that corridor. It's a 3-mile backup. Once you get down to the Valley Freeway, you'll pick up the pace a little bit. There's some slowing in Auburn and then really heavy from 180th on in. Still 45 minutes for you from Puyallup to Renton. Renton to Bellevue is about 35. The S-curves are active, but nothing overly so. Northbound I-5, we're thinning out through the 200th area into SeaTac, where we had an earlier crash, but we still have the right lane blocked on northbound 5 as you get past the Michigan curve. Conked out semi there with its hood up over on the right-hand side. Lake Bridge is still fine. Coming down from the north end, a pretty good drive. Under 40 minutes, Everett to Seattle. About 42, Everett to Bellevue. 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
1: 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I'm Charlie Harger with Amanda Factor.
2: With four World Cup matches down and two more to go here in Seattle, local leaders are taking a victory lap.
1: But some business owners say this experience has not been a win for them. Cairo News Radio's Frank Lindsay joins us live.
3: King County Executive Girmay Zahalai says things have been going exceptionally well.
4: Seattle, King County, Washington State, I would put us up against any other region. This is the number one fan and stadium experience in the entire nation, and it's been amazing.
3: He says the crowds have been big.
4: Hundreds of thousands of fans are coming in at our shores, our bus terminals, our airports, and it's really made the city feel alive. But as King County executive, I've also been seeing the impact of this tournament across the region. Every single corner of King County has been buzzing.
3: But community leaders in the Chinatown International District say their part of town has not been buzzing. They say visitors are being told the historic neighborhood is simply too dangerous to visit. Vince Vu, who owns Ennui Bake Shop, told Gian Ursula match days are some of his worst days.
5: It kind of breaks my heart a little bit to see so many people on the streets, but to see all these really great legacy businesses that serve locals, to see us all kind of struggling during game days.
3: While the city cleaned up areas near the stadiums and downtown, open-air drug use still goes on at 12th and Jackson. Despite Mayor Wilson's pledge to fix the problem last month, business owners will hold a press conference later this morning to demand action. They're also planning a rally next Monday to encourage soccer fans to safely shop and eat locally. Today, Belgium taking on Senegal at Seattle Stadium. That match starts at 1 o'clock.
1: It's 8:05. Neighbors along Aurora Avenue will soon see street closures as part of a new emergency public safety plan. It passed 9-0 yesterday afternoon by the Seattle City Council. Council member Deborah Juarez sponsored the legislation and had these words for neighbors.
6: I want to apologize to the folks on Aurora East and West that it took us so long to have a legislative response when you were experiencing gun violence.
1: Measureless transportation officials and police shut down some side streets where shootings, human trafficking are concentrated. The goal is to immediately protect families in that area while the city studies a more permanent fix.
2: Some neighbors say they're finally noticing a change. Becca tells the John Curley Show at first she was skeptical of those proposed street closures.
7: It's been incredibly effective at calming down the noise, the chaos, the gunfire, the pimps, the hookers, all of that now stays up on Aurora.
1: Yeah.
7: And away from our houses and our children.
2: Those barricades approved by the council after residents took matters into their own hands. They blocked the streets themselves in an effort to reclaim the neighborhood.
1: After nearly 6 years of mental competency delays, the man accused of killing a Bothell police officer faces charges again. Here's Cairo 7 TV's Nia Bliss.
8: Since that deadly encounter, Washington was committed to a state psychiatric hospital. Charges have been filed and then dropped with each of Washington's competency evaluations twice.
9: So under the law, the statute is silent on how many times a person can undergo this period of restoration followed by civil commitment.
8: The King County Prosecuting Attorney's Office says it learned Washington was set to be released to a non-secure facility, and prosecutors filed charges against Washington for a third time last Friday.
10: Keeping you informed since 1974. This is the city's longest-running radio news show.
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1: Hey, will someone close that door?
2: No, let my love open it.
1: No. Amanda, good morning. This is Seattle's Morning News, 1st of July. I'm a little upset you didn't bring any poutine. I see no Tim Hortons here.
2: Sorry. Happy Canada Day.
1: For those who celebrate. Yeah, Sully is here. He's keeping an eye on traffic on the threes. Getting ready for a few days off, Sully?
12: Yeah. I won't be back until like the 12th.
1: The 12th?
12: Something like that.
1: You didn't ask me about this.
12: Yeah, we had a big Montana vacation plan that's kind of on hold, but I'm still just taking the days.
1: Yeah.
12: We'll be in Bozeman for a wedding next weekend.
1: Okay.
12: So flying, not driving. But plans changed, but I just kept the time off. So
2: not?
12: You got Ted Beener. Filling in ably for me and giving us some good weather tips.
2: Excellent.
1: Ted will be doing the commentary tomorrow at 7:35,
2: too. You let him do that?
1: Yeah, why not?
12: Is it about the weather?
2: Probably.
1: You know, you never know. Like, maybe he'll have like a hot take, like, you know, I think the rain is bad or something like that you wouldn't expect from
12: maybe
1: Ken.
12: Something on umpiring. Okay. Perhaps, since he still does that.
1: Does baseball.
12: Yeah, still a very popular baseball umpire.
2: Well, if you guys want to come on anyway, so you know what it is and you can listen to it.
1: Okay.
2: Feel free.
1: Yeah.
12: Sounds like a wonderful idea.
2: I'll be here with Ted.
1: I do sometimes like catching the show on YouTube. You know, I'll wake up in the morning and I'm like, why is David sitting in my seat? But you might see me on the comment section. You might not. You never know.
2: All right. Another big World Cup match today in Seattle, as we mentioned, 1 o'clock. You got to be watching Team USA in Santa Clara tonight, because if they win, they'll be back here on Monday
1: at
2: Seattle Stadium.
1: That will be wild. Well, coming this hour of the show, we'll hear from former State Attorney General Rob McKenna. It's been a big week at the U.S. Supreme Court. He'll break down some of the decisions.
2: And some changes coming to student loan repayment in the U.S. We'll hear more from ABC's Brad Milkey.
1: Well, King County Elections is expanding access ahead of the November midterms, adding 5 new ballot drop boxes at Seattle Central Library, Northgate Library, the Skykomish Community Center, Bellevue College, and the Kent Kangley Safeway in Kent. That brings the county total to 90 drop boxes. Their plans are to reach 100. New council funding will also boost security with upgraded fire suppression and real-time monitoring.
2: Frustration over fentanyl on Seattle streets. An 18-year-old woman knows as Destiny is speaking out in a video shared by We Heart Seattle, urging lawmakers to make possession a felony.
13: I know one person, I watched him have possession of fentanyl, smoking it, the police let him go.
2: Under current law, it's a misdemeanor, carrying a penalty of up to 6 months behind bars or a $1,000 fine.
1: Health officials in Grant County warn residents after West Nile virus was detected in mosquitoes in the Moses Lake area. Mosquito Control District Number 1 says samples collected June 23rd tested positive and were confirmed several days later. Officials say it's possible infected mosquitoes could also be present in other nearby areas. So far, no human or animal cases have been reported in Washington this year.
2: A new parasite is making the Pacific Northwest its home.
14: It's called the fox tapeworm because it's commonly carried by foxes and coyotes. Researchers at Washington State University detected it there last month after testing a dead fox found on campus. That followed a study in March finding the parasite in coyotes across the Puget Sound area. Researchers say you've got to be careful here because it can be passed to dogs, cats, and in rare instances, humans too. Pet owners should make sure your dog isn't coming into contact with any rodents or wildlife.
2: Cairo 7 TV's Lindsay Sheldon.
1: Brian Wu made Mariners history last night. The right-hander threw 6 scoreless innings against the Angels, giving him 32 straight scoreless innings at T-Mobile Park. MLB.com reports that's a new franchise record, passing both Felix Hernandez and Jamie Moyer. Seattle rolled to an 8-3 win over the Angels, and they look to take the series. Mariners are off today because of the World Cup match at Lumen Field.
2: It's 8:12. Time for a check on the weather now. For that, here's Cairo 7's Nick Allard.
15: A lot of cloud cover again today with very little clearing later. I think you'll see some, but not much. Highs are going to get to the mid-60s again, turning mostly cloudy. Tomorrow is just cloudy with a few late-day showers potentially, and then I think you're going to see some showers or sprinkles early Friday morning, clearing out for some sunshine, at least sun breaks, in the low 70s. And then this weekend, morning clouds, afternoon sun, and for the 4th, we should see at least partly to mostly sunny conditions with highs in the mid-70s and more of that on Sunday.
2: Right now in Seattle, it's still cloudy and 55.
1: Time to check traffic every 10 minutes with Chris Sullivan.
12: And our most unusual slowing today continues to be the eastbound 512 corridor, trying to make it from Parkland into South Hill and down into Puyallup. The left lane remains blocked. We had a car go into the median early morning, took out the cable barrier. WashDOT now replacing that cable barrier. So until they get that done, the left lane's going to be blocked. And again, I'm watching them actively working on it now. Hopefully it won't take too much longer, depending on how much of a section of that cable the car took out. Either way, we've had up to 20-minute delays through that area. Right now, it's a little under that. But just be prepared until this thing is fixed. That's going to be a while. Once you get down to the Valley Freeway itself, we're going to be in pretty good shape. Under 45 minutes, probably closer to 40 to make the drive from Puyallup to Renton. Our good friend Adam, who's out working his Staples route already this morning in his truck, let me know that that conked out semi that's been blocking the right lane at the north end of the Michigan curb is off to the right shoulder now entirely. They don't anybody blocking they're giving it a safety zone, so not seeing a huge backup there. We're under 50 minutes from Federal Way to Seattle. Renton to Bellevue, about 35 minutes. The S-curves are active and also seeing some slowing getting into Bellevue. Both of the lake bridges are fine. Coming down from the north end, 40 minutes from Everett to Seattle or Bellevue. That is a great day. 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
1: Thanks for joining us. You know, it's been months we've been talking to former state AG Rob McKenna about all these cases making their way through the Supreme Court. Mm-hmm. And now the decisions are in on President Trump's executive power, transgender rights in youth sports, and of course, birthright citizenship. Rob is joining us this morning.
2: If I'm not mistaken, Rob, when we spoke last week, you said or predicted a possible 6-3 decision.
16: In the birthright citizenship case, yeah, I did. And that was based on what we heard at the oral argument. It seemed like that's the way it was going. It was a little more complicated or nuanced than that. It was actually a 5-1-3 decision. So you had five justices, including the Chief Justice and Justice Amy Coney Barrett, coming down with the liberal justices in favor of birthright citizenship. And then you had Justice Kavanaugh, who joined them in the judgment but wrote a separate opinion. He believed that the executive order that was at issue here trying to block birthright citizenship violated a federal statute, but not the U.S. Constitution 14th Amendment. He joined in the judgment giving it the ruling a 6-3 majority.
1: So what were your takeaways from this? Is this a block that's always going to be behind the president, the three votes there of Alito, Thomas, and Kavanaugh? It's facing on the third person. Gorsuch.
16: Gorsuch, Alito, and Thomas. I wouldn't say always, but more often than the other justices, apparently. Justice Thomas wrote a 90-page dissent, the longest. I mean, I don't know if it's the longest opinion he's written since he's been on the court, but he's now the second longest serving justice on the Supreme Court ever. So we'll see what happens going forward. But he wrote a very passionate dissent arguing that, the 14th Amendment was clearly aimed at making sure that emancipated slaves could not be barred from voting, which the southern states were trying to do. And that they, those people were clearly part of the United States, subject to its sovereignty. And he said this language was never intended to apply to people who were here on tourist visas, for example. But, the rest of the court, not the rest of the court, but, five members clearly disagreed with him on that under the Constitution and said, look, as they said, we're not breaking into new ground here. This question of what does subject to citizenship mean in the language of the 14th Amendment? Where it says that if you're born and naturalized in the United States and subject to its jurisdiction, you are a citizen. The rest of the court said, look, that was decided in the 1890s in a case that they affirmed, whereas the president wanted them to overturn that 1890s precedent. I think you're going to continue to see Justice Alito and Justice Thomas, sometimes Justice Gorsuch, side with the administration more often. They clearly believe in a strong executive, and so does Kavanaugh. But, as we saw back in the days of Sandra Day O'Connor, you've got other justices who are going to be a more independent, not independent isn't the right word, but they're going to go their own way more often, as Roberts and Coney Barrett did this time.
2: Justice Alito called this a serious mistake. He said it was one of the most important decisions in the court's history. Do you agree with that part of his statement?
16: No, and the reason I disagree with him is that this is established law we're talking about. It is, like I said, the majority said we're not breaking into new ground here. In other words, there is an established precedent, there are federal statutes, and also I'd point out we're not the only country in the world that recognizes that citizenship is based on where you're born. It's this idea of jus soli, which means, the law it's based on where you're born, what ground you were on when you were born, as opposed to by bloodline, like Canada, Australia, Brazil, and other countries. If you're born here, you are a citizen. We don't base it on who your parents were. And that's just a very old principle. So I don't think it's new. And I think it's the right reading of the 14th Amendment, and therefore they were upholding a precedent. And I don't think this is one of the most important cases. It's certainly significant, and it would have been great. Obviously, would have been huge if they'd gone the other way, but they didn't.
1: We're speaking with former state AG Rob McKenna. Rob, I'm curious where you think this is headed, because the court decided this week that schools can ban transgender students from participating in girls' sports. What are some of your takeaways here?
16: Well, I think this is going to leave the question of whether, girls who were born as biological boys, whether they can participate in girls' sports in school and in college is going to be left up to the states. I think it's 27 states, and also, as Kavanaugh pointed out in the opinion he wrote, the majority opinion, 27 states, the NCAA, the U.S. Olympic and Paralympic Committee, the International Olympic Committee, have all, quote, drawn the same line, which is that biological males and biological females, are going to be on separate teams if that's what those jurisdictions decide, and that's all of those jurisdictions have decided that. So I think it's going to come down to what the policymakers in each state decide, because, as he also said, whether biological males can participate on women's and girls' sports teams is a policy question. It's for policymakers to decide. But he and the majority concluded that as a legal matter, under Title IX, a federal civil rights law, and under the Equal Protection Clause of the Constitution, those policy decisions can be made in the way that West Virginia and Idaho made them.
2: Just about out of time, but I did want to ask you about the decision on mail-in ballots. The counting of mail-in ballots that arrive after Election Day has been ruled on. What do you make of that decision?
16: Well, I don't think it was completely unexpected, but that one I was a lot less certain on. Honestly, like a lot of court watchers, I wasn't sure exactly how it was going to come down. And it was interesting, again, to see the Chief Justice and Justice Coney Barrett coming down on the side of the state law that says ballots will be counted even if they arrive after Election Day, if they're postmarked by Election Day. I think that they recognize that the states control elections. That question was not constitutional. It was a matter of interpreting language in a federal statute as to what is Election Day. But I think that they were probably concerned about the chaos that would have been created if suddenly every ballot had to be received by Election Day to be counted in a federal race. And I think in the back of their minds, they might have been thinking about all the military voters out there. It's very hard for them. And I wonder how many overseas military would have been disenfranchised. Their ballots would not have been counted if the plaintiffs in this case had prevailed and the rule suddenly became that ballots had to be received by Election Day.
1: All right, Rob, you are a big time famous lawyer. You are steeped in all things legal. I'm curious, with the 4th of July and barbecues coming up, is there a way people can be arrested for putting ketchup on a hot dog?
16: I think that's clearly a First Amendment right. If it isn't a First Amendment right, it ought to be. That's my view. But I personally am appalled.
1: Yeah, I think it's a war crime.
16: Hot dog, but
2: ought to be a felony.
16: It's just in my own personal view, I think it's in bad taste. But I'm a mustard and relish guy.
2: What about a Seattle dog, Rob?
16: I just can't say.
12: You're not talking about
16: cream cheese
12: yes.
16: and a hot dog.
2: Cream cheese and grilled onions. It was just named the best hot dog in the country.
16: By who?
12: Once again, I stand at the feet of a giant Rob McKenna. Yeah!
1: Speak for yourself, Sully.
2: Settle down, Sully.
1: Rob, have a great holiday weekend. We will check in with you again next week.
16: All of you as well. Happy 4th.
2: Thanks. You too. I so appreciate it when he shares his expertise on all the legalese stuff. But when we set that aside and just chat, it's so fun. I love his laugh.
17: I want to know if he would actually like Sully's plain hot dog, though. That's the question.
2: I don't know. We'll ask him next time.
1: Wait, do you go condiment free?
12: A lot of times, yeah. Yeah.
18: What?
12: Yeah.
18: What is wrong with you?
12: I got time for that.
18: Do you have any joy in life?
12: Okay, here's how it works.
18: Okay.
12: Holly's hungry. I'm going back up for another beer. So I just grab a hot dog. I'll put a little mustard on hers, stick my the other in a pocket, and I'll just eat it plain.
2: Is that a hot dog in your pocket?
12: Pretty much. Usually two. And then two beers. But yeah, I go plain. It's okay.
19: I get that. When I get a hot dog at Costco and I have to carry it back out to the car and transport it home to my wife, I do worry about all the condiments. You got to slip it back into the sleeve.
12: Okay,
19: so I get that.
12: Plain. It's okay to go
19: plain.
12: It's
19: a convenience.
18: No, it's not.
12: Yeah,
2: it's 8:23. How about the traffic?
12: Okay, Charlie, I'll see you at The Hague on Tuesday. I'm assuming that's where I'm going to end up.
1: Well, if you put ketchup on it, for sure.
12: How about ketchup?
1: How about we check the roads?
12: No, I don't want to. Let's look at the roads. They're working really hard to try to get this cable barrier fixed as fast as they can on eastbound 512 right there at the top of South Hill. The left lane remains blocked. Got about a 2-mile backup and a 10-minute delay through the area right now. Once they get that wrapped up and they get that taken care of, we should be able to open up all those lanes. Once you get down to the Valley Freeway, under 45 minutes, probably closer to 40. It looks really good. Only two corridors, because of the commuting and congestion, have the braking. Northbound 5, northbound 405. I'll go with 405 now. The S-curves are active, but 32 minutes to get you to Bellevue, that's a win. Northbound I-5, Federal Way to Seattle, back to about 45 minutes. But the heaviest there is right there past the north end of Boeing Field because of a stalled semi that's still blocking the right shoulder. Lake bridges are quiet, coming down from the north end, 40 minutes Everett to Seattle, about 44 Everett to Bellevue. 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
2: Decent day weather-wise, mainly dry, maybe some sun breaks for the afternoon. 65 our high today. Tomorrow afternoon is when we might see some isolated showers. 67 the high for tomorrow, but then drying out again. Sunshine by Friday afternoon. 73, mid-70s for the weekend. Right now it's cloudy and 55 in Seattle.
1: Gearing up for the next World Cup match this afternoon in Seattle. We'll talk about that in today's top stories. 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
2: Good morning. It's 8:31. Here we go. Belgium takes on Senegal at 1 p.m. at Seattle Stadium for the city's fifth World Cup match.
1: And while soccer fans are expected to flood into the city, Chinatown International District business owners say the crowds aren't reaching them.
2: We get more live now from Cairo News Radio's Frank Lindsay.
29: Community leaders report fans are steering clear because of the area's reputation for crime and drug activity. Now they're planning a news conference for later this morning to push for change. Vince Vu owns Ennui Bake Shop and told Gian Ursula recently that it's been a tough couple weeks.
30: I love Seattle. I love the city. And I do love that we are getting some support. And, you know, the World Cups are definitely benefiting some parts of the city, but it's actually harming other parts, the parts that I think need the most help. And so here in the CID, it's been really challenging for all of us. I think we see a ton of crowds, a ton of people, you know, going from point A to B, especially to the train station, but the businesses are empty.
29: And indeed, King County Executive Girmay Zahalai says we are seeing record ridership on public transit.
31: During the first two matches alone, Metro and Sound Transit recorded more than 1.1 million combined boardings across King County. 1.1 million. Link Light Rail, they welcomed a record 280,000 riders on June 19th.
29: Now, local leaders have been strongly encouraging fans to use public transit because, of course, you can't drive or park within a mile of the stadium on match days. By the way, in addition to today's news conference, CID community leaders are planning a rally ahead of Monday's match to encourage soccer fans to safely shop and eat locally.
1: Frank Lindsay reporting live. It's 8:32.
2: Murder charges have been refiled against the man accused of causing the death of a Bothell police officer. Cairo 7 TV's L. Thomas reports that decision comes nearly 6 years later.
4: King County prosecutors have decided 43-year-old Henry Eugene Washington is now mentally competent, and that means he will stand trial for the shooting death of Officer Jonathan Shoup and the attempted murder of Shoup's partner, Mustafa Kamsour.
2: Police say Washington fired first after a traffic stop. And officers returned fire and Shoup was hit and killed by one of Kamsour's bullets. Prosecutors argue Shoup would still be alive if not for Washington's actions.
1: Took 46 years. Chinook salmon finally home. The News Tribune reports king salmon have returned to the North Fork Toutle River near Mount St. Helens for the first time since the 1980 eruption. The volcano wiped out their spawning grounds along with nearly everything else in its path. Now the Kellett's Indian tribe and a coalition of conservation groups have brought them back. Research with the Department of Fish and Wildlife says spring Chinook are the first returning salmon species and carry enormous cultural importance for tribal and non-tribal communities across the Northwest. The hope is now they'll keep coming back on their own.
2: Time for a check on traffic. Now we do that every 10 minutes for you, and Chris Sullivan is watching things.
10: Speaking of things that have come back, Charlie, I sent you guys this thing yesterday. You know, we talked about that wildlife crossing they built over I-90. For the first time ever, they've seen a black bear cross that thing since it's been open in 2018. So those things work. It's pretty cool. The video is pretty sweet. We've seen all sorts of species up there, but to see a bear using it, that's pretty cool. Looking at the roads right now, we're still working with this cable barrier replacement on eastbound 512 at the top of South Hill. We've got about a 2.5 mile backup and about a 15-minute delay through the area. The left lane remains blocked. Hoping they're going to get this fixed pretty quickly so we can take care of that. But that's our one outlier today. Once you get down to the Valley Freeway, it's only 40 minutes to get you up to Bellevue, or sorry, to Renton, and then only 30 minutes to get you from Renton out up to Bellevue. Still have the slowing on northbound I-5 past the north end of Boeing Field, but 45 minutes from Federal Way to Seattle's a win. Olympia to Tacoma looks really good. Southbound 405 does have legitimate braking south of Canyon Park down to 522. We might have a crash right there at that interchange. We've got 45 minutes Everett to Bellevue, about 40 Everett to Seattle. Cairo News Radio real-time traffic. I'm Chris Sullivan.
1: Headed for a high of 65 today with clouds, maybe some sun breaks in the afternoon. Tomorrow, cloudy again, 65 the high, and overnight into Friday morning, a chance of showers. They then start to dry out and warm up. Looking for a high of 75 on Independence Day Saturday with mostly sunny skies in the afternoon. Right now, downtown, it's 55 and cloudy.
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1: Broken ranks in the U.S. House this week as several GOP lawmakers joined Democrats to block a procedural vote that would have teed up votes on a slate of legislation brought by House Speaker Mike Johnson.
2: Let's bring in News Nation's Hannah Brandt once again this morning. Hannah, break this down for us. What happened?
12: Hey, good morning. Yeah, so a bit of legislative drama around what President Trump has called his top priority here. Essentially what happened is, as you said, there was a group of Republicans, about a dozen of them, who during this House vote, they voted against a procedural rule that would have essentially led towards the next steps, teed up a whole slate of legislative priorities for Republicans. And the reasons vary person by person, but the bulk of them did this because they're trying to push forward that Save America Act. House Republican leaders, they were upset about this. They're frustrated by this sort of mini revolt because it freezes the House floor and they weren't able to move forward with priorities, including the NDAA. That's the National Defense Authorization Act. Of course, funding for the Pentagon for the next fiscal year. So really, this is some intra-party fighting here that we're seeing over what to do, next steps to take to get this voter ID bill across the finish line.
1: Can you explain how important President Trump and House leaders view the SAVE Act?
12: Yeah, I mean, President Trump has really made it clear it's an urgent priority for him, right? And we've seen him take several steps to try and use his sort of presidential pressure to move lawmakers on this. Just last week, we saw him cancel the signing of a bipartisan housing bill because he was so frustrated that lawmakers hadn't done anything. He's said that everything else, all other legislation, is a big yawn compared to the Save America Act. So President Trump is pretty focused on this, but it's actually the Senate where it's stalled, where they say they just don't have the votes they need to move it forward.
2: Why don't they have the votes? Why has this become contentious, and what's going to happen here?
12: Well, some Republicans say they just aren't willing to support it. And we've seen President Trump call them out by name, including this week, because remember, one of the Supreme Court rulings was on mail-in ballots, essentially that, you know, they could count mail-in ballots that were postmarked on Election Day but received after Election Day. This is a loss for the Trump administration. He says it makes it even more clear we've got to pass the Save America Act. He called out the handful of Republicans, people like Senator McConnell, Senator Tillis, people who aren't running for re-election and therefore aren't quite as interested in what President Trump has to say, maybe on priorities. He doesn't have quite as much leverage over these Republicans who are sort of resisting efforts to move this bill forward at this point.
1: You got to imagine that a lot of these lawmakers are looking at the clock, they're looking at the calendar and going, wait a second, there's not much time left in this session if I'm also going to run for re-election. What kind of clock pressures are they facing, Hannah?
12: Well, a lot of them, and actually they just left on recess, right? So less time even than you'd think they'd have, because they don't operate by a normal calendar year. They're now out for 2 weeks. No legislative business got done this week as House Republican leadership had planned. So that leaves them even further behind. But that's kind of the story of Congress, right? We often see them behind schedule on these major bills, especially because Republicans in the House have such a small margin, such a small majority. And so they really have to stick pretty close to unified. They pretty much have to have everyone in lockstep to move forward on their big priorities.
2: All right, Hannah, thanks for the update this morning. News Nation's Hannah Brandt.
1: All right, Sully, what's coming up in traffic?
10: Well, some positive news for those of you stuck in South Hill. They've reopened the left lane there. We'll break it down for you next.
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1: 8:43 now, we check traffic on the threes with Chris Sullivan.
10: And some really positive news for those of you stuck in this backup, which is going away quickly. Eastbound 512, we've been dealing with this all morning right at South Hill. The left lane had been blocked for most of the morning. After a car lost it there, went into the median, took out the barrier. They've repaired the barrier, everything's back up to ship shape, and the left lane is reopened, and the backup has gone away. So we don't have to worry about that anymore. And then Puyallup to Renton's only running 40 minutes as you head up the Valley Freeway. Northbound 405, seeing some brake lights through the S-curves, a little bit at the north end, but a 35-minute trip for you is not too bad. Olympia to Tacoma looks really good. Some hesitation around 72nd, just volume there, and then really nothing until you get up to the north end of Boeing Field. We still have a conked-out semi on the right shoulder there around Albro, but 45 minutes, Federal Way to Seattle, that's a win. We did have a quick stall on southbound 405, right at 522. State Patrol got it out of the way in a hurry, moved it over there out pretty quickly. It was right before you got to the 522 interchange. Still have heavy braking getting down through Canyon Park. You need about 42 to 44 minutes to go from Everett into Bellevue, about 40 from Everett into Seattle. Lake bridges are still fine. Cairo News Radio real-time traffic, I'm Chris Sullivan.
2: We're going to stay mostly cloudy for today, maybe some sun breaks for the afternoon, a high of 65 today. Slight chance of some isolated showers tomorrow afternoon, 67, but then we're going to clear out for the holiday weekend. Morning clouds Friday, afternoon sunshine, 73, 75, both Saturday and Sunday with lots of sunshine. That pattern stays with us for Monday and Tuesday as well. Right now it's cloudy and 55 in Seattle.
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1: 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On ABC's Start Here program this morning, host Brad Milkey chats with ABC's Elizabeth Schulze about changes coming to student loan repayment in the U.S.
9: Last year, you might remember, Republicans in Congress passed a massive, sprawling bill covering spending, tax cuts, food stamp rollbacks, healthcare spending reforms. President Trump called it his one big, beautiful bill. And some of these many provisions included big changes to the student loan system. Well, today, those changes take effect. So what does it mean for students and families? ABC's Elizabeth Schulze has you covered. She covers economic policy. Elizabeth, can you break this down? What's happening starting today?
4: Yeah, Brad, this is really the biggest shakeup of the federal student loan system in decades. So a couple of big changes. And just keep in mind, we're talking about 43 million Americans with student loan debt worth about $1.7 trillion. So when you're talking about a shakeup to this system, that's a big deal. One of the biggest changes is that there's going to be fewer options going forward for how people can repay their loans. There are only going to be two options, the repayment assistance plan or the tiered standard repayment plan. Basically, those two options, Brad, are replacing what was a bunch more repayment options that could get very confusing. And, you know, a lot of borrowers were trying to figure out what was best for them.
12: Students really don't understand what are the differences between these various repayment plans. So we're simplifying it.
4: We spoke with the Department of Education's Undersecretary Nicholas Kent, who said all of this is a way to try to streamline the student loan process, ultimately make this more affordable, more accessible for Americans.
12: But we do need students to get back into active repayment, recognizing that broad student loan forgiveness isn't going to happen. And they have a responsibility as somebody who took out a loan to repay it. It's not your neighbor's job to repay your loan. It's your job to repay your loan.
4: The other key part of that is that if you are enrolled in the Biden era SAVE repayment plan, which was very popular, 7 million people are currently enrolled in that. That's totally going away now. So people who are in that have 90 days to choose one of those two new options instead.
9: How significant are changes like that for borrowers and for students?
4: You know, this is a big deal for people who are trying to figure out the best way to pay off their debt. There's fewer options to choose from. Maybe that's easier. But one other side effect of this, Brad, we've been talking to a lot of loan experts who say that borrowers, especially lower income borrowers, could end up seeing higher monthly payments under these two new options that are being offered.
9: Well, and so then that's like changes for how you're going to go about getting and paying your loans. But then there are also new sort of regulations about what you're allowed to get as a loan, like how much you're allowed to get for a loan.
4: Exactly. So this one has been pretty controversial. There are new borrowing limits for people who are trying to take out loans. And this is specifically for grad school.
12: There was a proliferation of really low quality and or really expensive graduate programs at the master's level and at the doctoral level.
4: We all know that grad school is very expensive. Mm-hmm. The education department says this is a way to try to incentivize schools to lower their prices by putting caps on how much people can actually borrow to get those degrees. So
9: like if everyone's convinced that grad school has to cost like six figures or something, then people will end up finding a way to get those loans. But if you can kind of cut off demand by being like, no, like, you're not going to have as many students, then the thinking is maybe schools will start lowering their sticker prices.
4: That's the thinking.
12: You know, we're seeing institutions all around the country cut their costs for graduate programs and doctoral programs. I'll give you some examples. You know, Purdue University came out with an announcement a couple of weeks ago that they're cutting costs.
4: So what we're talking about here is for a graduate degree, there is now going to be a limit of $100,000 total in loans that you can take out. For a professional degree, think about things like law school or med school, there is a $200,000 limit. There's a lot of debate over kind of what professions go into each of those categories. And the reality is that right now, those degrees are more expensive than that.
13: You know, fields like medicine and dentistry, it's not uncommon for graduates to leave with $300,000-$400,000 of debt.
4: We spoke with education policy expert Claire McCann, who said this might actually disincentivize some people from pursuing those degrees if they don't think they can actually borrow money.
13: And in their ability, particularly to enroll in programs where the economic returns are extremely high.
4: Really quick side note there, there's also new caps on how much parents can borrow for graduate degree loans, $65,000 per child. That's a new limit in place. So, you know, some advocates are saying, well, that's really the way that parents can help their kids get this education. The education department says all of this is an attempt to try to kind of put some sort of limitations on how expensive all of this is. And there is one update that could benefit a lot of borrowers, Brad, including people who already have loans. If you enroll in AutoPay, as of today, you can qualify to get a lower interest rate on your loan. So basically, this is a way to try to get people to pay their loans automatically each month instead of putting it off. So if you have auto pay, you can get a lower interest rate, which can help mean lower monthly payments. That could be one little bit of relief for people who already have student debt too.
14: Yeah. big relief to everyone who's like, I don't know how I'm going to get through the rest of my schooling at this point. All right. Elizabeth Schulze, helpful information. Thank you so much.
4: Thank you, Brad.
2: That's ABC's Brad Milkey.
1: 852 now, the man behind one of the most recognized characters in American pop music, the motorcycle cop from The Village People, has died.
15: Born in Texas, raised in San Francisco, Victor Willis joined five other singers, each in a themed costume, to form The Village People in 1977. He was briefly married to Felicia Ayers Allen, who would later play Claire Huxtable on The Cosby Show. Willis struggled with drug addiction but completed rehab in 2007. Now The Village People Facebook page says he's died after a short illness. Today would have been Victor Willis's 75th birthday. Jim Ryan, ABC News.
2: It's 8:53, and that's time for a check on traffic. Now, we do that every 10 minutes on the threes, and Chris Sullivan is watching the roads.
10: And we just have a couple of little pockets of red on the map. It really looks light out there, which is great. Don't forget, the streets around Seattle Stadium is what we're calling it.
1: It's Lumen.
10: Close at 9 a.m., 4 hours before match time, so you won't be able to do any go through the streets there here in a couple of minutes. So if you got to make a delivery, get on it, because they're probably in the process of closing those streets down right now. Looking at northbound I-5, just heavy past the north end of Boeing Field and the West Seattle Bridge into downtown. Overall, though, 40 minutes Federal Way to Seattle. That is definitely a win. Olympia to Tacoma is under 40 minutes. Just some slight braking as you work your way into South Tacoma. A little bit up the hill towards Highway 18, but not too bad. Most of the slowing has gone away in South Hill, almost all, now that we've replaced the cable barrier there on eastbound 512, and all lanes have reopened. And the Valley Freeway is pretty heavy at the north end from 180th on in. About 40 minutes, though, total to go from end to end, and nothing out of line. Renton to Bellevue's back under a half an hour, which is great. Both directions of I-90 struggling a little bit around I-90. That's just trying to work your way, I-90 working your way to 405. And out of the north end, 35 minutes Everett to Seattle, 45 Everett to Bellevue. A little bit more action to get through in Canyon Park after we had that brief stall in Bothell. Kyra News Radio real-time traffic. I'm Chris Sullivan.
1: Headed for a high in the mid-60s in the Seattle area today, but dry tomorrow, mid-60s as well. Toward the evening into the overnight hours, chance of some showers. On Friday, that's when we start to dry out and warm up. Partly sunny by that afternoon. Independence Day Saturday and Sunday, both days look to be mostly sunny and a high of 75. Right now in Seattle, it's 54.
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4: ABC News, I'm Sherry Preston. On his way to North Dakota, President Trump was asked about the financial disclosure showing he has made more than $2 billion since his second inauguration. His response...
5: Well, you know why I'm profiting? Because the stock market's going up. Everybody's profiting. If you have a 401k... How's your 401k done?
4: The president says his assets are in a trust run by his children, the White House, defending his finances, saying Americans wanted a businessman to lead the country. New Federal Reserve Chair Kevin Warsh says the central bank will remain independent and seek to bring down inflation. The Fed has traditionally raised interest rates to do that, even though President Trump has been pushing the Fed to lower them. The president also posting about this today. Saying Victor Willis was a good guy and crediting himself for making the Village People popular again. Willis, lead singer of the group, has died. Today would have been his 75th birthday. This is ABC News. 1 week after the deadly Venezuelan earthquake, a toddler has been pulled alive from the rubble. ABC's James Longman was there when it happened.
6: Three-year-old Kleber Moran has become the latest miracle, surviving for 6 days trapped. The search team from Jordan used cameras to monitor him until they were finally able to get him out. He looked dazed, but rescuers say he's in good shape. In La Guaira, they're not giving up either, scanning, listening, and looking for any way into the remains of people's homes.
4: Another weather-related scrub of a mission to save a doomed space telescope.
7: It's an unprecedented mission to lift the Swift satellite into higher orbit before it falls back into Earth's atmosphere and burns up. A robot called Link is to be hurled into orbit to capture the Swift space camera, latch on, and gently raise its altitude by 100 miles. Officials at NASA are hoping the third time is a charm. They'll try again tomorrow to send Link on its way.
4: ABC's Jim Ryan. I'm Sherry Preston, ABC News.
8: We are just hours away from the fifth World Cup match here in Seattle. But first, let's get a check on the roads with your Cairo News Radio real-time traffic right now. This traffic report is brought to you by Cairo News Radio. So far, so good on the roads. I'm only seeing a few brake lights out there. I-5 northbound, there's a little heavy congestion, but no accidents to report at this hour. I-90, it's a little bit of a struggle right now. Otherwise, on the east side, the commute from Bellevue into Seattle is under a half an hour. Everett to Seattle is about 45 minutes right now. So far, so good. Just a few brake lights here and there, but overall, a great commute. And just a reminder, if you are getting down to Seattle Stadium, a.k.a. Lumen Field, all of the roads are shut down right now. Just a few hours before our match at 1 o'clock. That's your traffic report brought to you by Cairo News Radio.
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8: Good morning, I'm Katrina Gashard. Belgium takes on Senegal at 1 p.m. at Seattle Stadium for the city's fifth World Cup match. And while soccer fans are expected to flood into the city, Chinatown International District business owners say the crowds are not reaching them. Community leaders report fans are steering clear because of the area's reputation for crime and drug activity. Now, frustrated leaders will hold a news conference today to push for change. Vince Vu, who owns Ennui Bake Shop, told G and Ursula recently, it's been a tough couple weeks.
9: We see a ton of crowds, a ton of people, you know, going from point A to B, especially to the train station, but the businesses are empty.
8: In addition to today's press conference, CID community leaders also plan a rally ahead of Monday's match to encourage soccer fans to safely shop and eat locally. Tuesday afternoon, the Seattle City Council unanimously approved a bill allowing the closure of side streets off Aurora Avenue North to combat gun violence and underage sex trafficking. Cairo News Radio's James Lynch has more.
0: In the midst of what some residents call a war zone in their own neighborhood, the Seattle City Council took action, passing the bill giving SPD and SDOT authority to close side streets between 95th and 102nd to protect families and their quality of life.
10: I'm in favor, none opposed.
11: Bill passes, the chair will sign it, and will the clerk

0: please affix my signature to the legislation.
1: The action comes after residents initially blocked off roads themselves. Council members admit it's a temporary fix while long-term safety solutions are developed. James Lynch, Cairo News Radio.
2: Some neighbors say they're finally noticing a change. Becca from Aurora tells the John Curley Show at first she was skeptical of the proposed street closures.
3: It's been incredibly effective at calming down the noise, the chaos, the gunfire, the pimps, the hookers. All of that now stays up on Aurora and away from our houses and our children.
2: The barricades were approved by the Seattle City Council after residents took the matters into their own hands, blocking streets themselves in an effort to reclaim their neighborhood. The Seattle dog, loaded with cream cheese, grilled onions, and often jalapenos, has been crowned America's best regional hot dog in a national taste test. Judges praise the cream cheese for bringing all of those flavors together.
4: What the cream cheese does is navigates very well into the sweetness of the onion, the mustard, and the jalapeno. Almost becomes a diplomat that brings everything together.
2: The Seattle dog beat out classics from Chicago, New York, and Cincinnati. So if you've ever defended cream cheese on a hot dog, congratulations, you were right all along. Now to your Cairo News Radio weather. We are cloudy again today with sprinkles this afternoon. Highs will be in the low 60s right now. It's about 56 in downtown Seattle. I'm Katrina Gashard, Cairo News Radio.
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7: Good morning, everybody. It is July 1st. Can you believe it? Angela Poe Russell is in for G today.
8: Good morning.
7: Good morning. I also want to point out that Laura Scott is in for Chef.
9: Yeah, a little unusual.
7: Yes,
9: I'm excited to be
7: here. It's so great to have you here. And then Katrina is anchoring our news. And Nick is here, too. And Nick, you probably feel a little outnumbered today.
10: This is scary for me right now.
8: Yeah, see what our life is like every day.
7: Yes. Right. Now you can finally relate. Hey, yeah, the fact that I have to bring up that it's somewhat significant here that we've got a lot of women in the room. But we are going to have a great show for you. Coming up at 9:30, Washington is getting grayer. And no, it's not just about the weather. There is new census data that shows most counties are seeing more boomers and fewer kids. So the question we have is, what does this say about what's going to happen with schools or housing and the future of our state? And then you heard Katrina mention the Seattle dog is the number one dog in the nation. Do you agree? Okay, and then we're going to bring up ranch dressing, too, later in this show. But
8: yes, sometimes you just have to have a visual, Ursula.
7: Yes.
8: And yeah, this
7: is
8: a positive
7: one. The cream cheese on the hot dog? Okay, text us. Muckleshoot Casino and Resort text line is 888-973-5476, 888-973-CAIRO. And let's get to it. Our top stories brought to you by Pendergast Law. As you heard in Katrina's newscast, Seattle is now giving itself another tool to respond to all the violence and sex trafficking along Aurora Avenue in the north part of the city. The city council has now unanimously passed this ordinance allowing SDOT to close streets when the police chief says it's necessary to prevent criminal activity. And that matters because neighbors say the problem is not just on Aurora itself. There are cars that are tied to the prostitution, the buyers, the pimps, and the gun violence have all been spilling into the residential streets nearby. And the city has already placed concrete barriers at North 96th, 98th, 100th, and 102nd streets. And one neighbor was on the John Curley Show and said those closures are helping.
3: It's been incredibly effective at calming down the noise, the chaos, the gunfire, the pimps, the hookers. All of that now stays up on Aurora and away from our houses and our children.
7: Now, in case you missed the interview yesterday, Seattle City Council President Joy Hollingsworth was on the show, and she says the barriers alone are not enough. She says the city still has to go after the pimps and the Johns while also getting help for the young victims who are being exploited.
11: What we have not focused on are the women that are being trafficked and then the girls who are being raped on Aurora that are 12, 13, 14, 15, 16.
7: And Angela, I do think that is the real test here. Street closures may slow down the traffic, but now what?
8: Yeah, and that's the big question. And I'm hoping that this is a model for how we move forward. Number one, people spoke and the city listened. That's refreshing. And I think a model I would love to see going forward. I mean, how often do we get those stories where, you know, you hear people raising a concern over and over and you have officials that do nothing? So this is a great thing. I know the concern here is that this is a Band-Aid. And yes, sometimes you need a Band-Aid. Sometimes you've got to kill the rat and then find out where the rats are coming from. And so this is a step, but it can't be the only step. The other piece of the story that intrigues me, I've always been intrigued by how our design can shape behavior. You talk about, I mean, we see it in traffic all the time, and mm-hmm. we put up areas that, you know, will slow people down
7: circles.
8: All kinds of things.
7: Yes.
8: And you can do that with crime. When there's, now it doesn't necessarily, like I said, eliminate the cause of the issue, but mm-hmm. you're at least not having a baby, you know, being shot out in their house, which is what provoked all of this, or it drew attention. I don't know if you all have been following it, but
7: Yes. There
8: was a baby in a bassinet. There was more shooting on Aurora, which had been going on for years, and the bullet came really close to the baby's bassinet.
7: Yes. And I agree to some level with what you're saying, like, hey, the city responded. But I will also add that it took a lot before the city responded. This is not a new problem. This has been obvious to so many people who live and work there, or if you just drive there. Me driving to Lowe's or Home Depot, you see it all the time. And it has taken a long time to get to this point, but I'm glad that they've gotten to this point.
8: It
7: can't stop here, because as you said, concrete barriers do not stop sex trafficking.
8: No, you're absolutely right. And this has been the elephant in the room for many years. It's why so many businesses in that area have had to shut down early, because it's been an absolute hot mess. When you interviewed Councilwoman, or I should say,
7: Council President, yeah.
8: Council President Joy Hollingsworth.
7: Yes.
8: Did she say what part two of this is? We know this can't be the end.
7: Well, and she said specifically, we have to do much more to hold the pimps and the Johns accountable. And what does that look like? I mean, that's a whole system thing. But yet at the same time, she also said, I trust the Seattle City Attorney when it comes to what she believes on the soap zones. I happen to disagree with that. I think that the soap zones, which were passed, which meant that you could also arrest, and to be very fair, I mean, I do think most of these women are victims.
8: Absolutely. Yeah, I know.
7: And I also think we need to stop the prostitution. And sometimes that means enforcing the soap zone to eliminate what is happening over there and where it's allowing that to happen. And I'm just going to share this, because one of our listeners, who's probably listening right now, once shared with us that she was sex trafficked when she was younger. And she told us that the thing that finally helped her get out was that the soap law in the city where she lived was actually enforced, and she ended up getting arrested. And that arrest actually became the moment that broke the cycle of violence for her. And that's not the only answer, for sure.
8: Yeah. Even if we were to say, even if, let's say, our city attorney says, you know what, don't like these soap zones, not effective, then what is the idea? Thus far, I haven't been presented with anything.
7: No. I mean, they keep saying go after
8: traffic,
7: the pimps and
8: but,
7: the.
8: But what's the plan?
7: Yes.
8: So is
7: arrest
8: it? Well,
7: more?
8: I know that she came out. I want to say it was a month ago.
7: Yes.
8: And outlined
7: and
8: some
7: talked
8: things
7: about the gun
8: and an address.
7: Things. Yes.
8: And yeah. And so I'm looking forward to what that looks like. Is it? Here's the thing. When it comes to the city attorney, it's my understanding their job is to enforce the laws that are there. I mean, they can obviously impact in terms of what they choose to focus on, but it also is a city council thing. It is a state legislature
7: thing. Yeah, and the last city council passed an ordinance that said that area, that very specific area around Aurora, is a soap zone. And so that is on the books right now, but the current city attorney has said, I don't believe in those because they disproportionately target certain populations.
8: So Okay.
7: I know. Yes.
8: I feel like it's a broken record player. And I'm hearing the same thing over and over, how we're not doing this because of this, and yes, we're not doing this because of that.
7: Yes.
8: And meanwhile, we're tolerating unacceptable behavior. I at least appreciate that Hollingsworth used the term children being raped. Because I'm sorry, a 14-year-old does not choose to be. No. The beat goes on this. There's no excuse.
7: Yes.
8: If there's a will, there's a way to solve it. And I'm looking forward to them coming up with part two of this.
7: Yes.
8: Because a part one with no follow-up to this is just unacceptable. And I hope we can all agree to that.
7: Agree. And just to be clear, too, because I do think that in the majority of the cases, the women are victims and they're being abused. And I'm not saying that I want to treat victims as criminals, but I think the system has to intervene strongly enough to interrupt what is happening right now, because what we've been doing is not working.
8: Yeah, absolutely. And I'll just say this. A lot of times in those situations when you're being trafficked, as you know, there is a person. So let's say if a volunteer tries to come help them, there's only so much the woman can do because she has a handler nearby.
7: That's
8: and
7: right.
8: Could be a victim.
7: Yes.
8: So the only person that probably could intervene and actually rescue is likely an officer.
7: Yeah.
8: Now, whether those charges stick, I mean, that, of course
7: right.
8: not.
7: I mean, but
8: there has to be an interruption.
7: Exactly. And the idea would be to help them get help. And that's the other thing that we had a Seattle Times writer who has done a lot of research into this.
8: Cynthia
7: and also
8: Rowe, right?
7: Yes.
8: Okay.
7: And she talked about that, where there was a place to help women, and that has not been funded. And I don't want to misspeak, but she just pointed out, it's like there's so many parts in the system that make it almost impossible to address this problem that has been a problem for a long, long time.
8: I know exactly what you're talking about. We have the nonprofit ones, but when the state changed the policies, they were supposed to have these facilities for the women.
7: For
8: and
7: the
8: they
7: women.
8: Weren't instead. And it's like, how do you implement
7: yes.
8: the law and not implement all of the law? Like,
7: yes.
8: it's, yeah.
7: It's the same thing as yesterday we were talking about the homelessness issue, where we're spending more money and we have fewer shelter beds. It's like, you can't solve the problem if you have nowhere for them to go.
8: It seems like common sense,
7: yes,
8: doesn't it?
7: Exactly. But I would love to hear your thoughts. Mulkesuit Casino Resort text line 888-973-5476 888-973-CHIRO. The Supreme Court just made Washington's November ballot fight over transgender athletes a whole lot bigger now, because the court says states are allowed to ban transgender girls and women from girls and women's sports. Now, that does not change our law today, because in Washington, we still protect transgender students, and the WIAA says it will continue to follow Washington law. But voters are about to decide in November whether the move in the opposite direction. There is a November initiative that would ban trans girls from competing in K-12 girls sports and require students who want to play girls sports to provide medical documentation verifying biological sex. Let's Go Washington founder Brian Haywood was on Seattle Red. He is leading this initiative and is celebrating the high court's decision.
9: And we'll be one of the first states now to put this to the vote in a blue state. And I think that's the significance here.
7: Now, the ACLU says these bans are discriminatory and they don't actually solve the bigger problems facing girls' sports, like funding, harassment, safety, coaching equity, and opportunity.
8: Yeah, you know, with this issue, I'm always trying to understand, because mm-hmm. What I thought was interesting, because in this case, I decided to actually read the ruling, and I read the ruling and I also read the dissenting opinion from Justice Sotomayor, who was also joined with Justice Kagan and with Justice Ketanji Brown Jackson. And what was interesting is in the dissenting opinion, Sotomayor said that the ban did not violate Title IX. So she agreed with that. But she said that she felt like it should have gone back to the actual lower court for more investigation, because at issue here is this was a case of an 11-year-old who had had gender affirming care, which means that the puberty was suppressed. So did not get the flush of testosterone that you would normally get. So shouldn't I be able to play with the girls. And so at issue here is whether that there still is an advantage because you were born. And so that was the tension. So she's saying that this ruling is kind of backed up. Sorry. Basically, the opinion by the majority. She's saying it's based on science that's not really proven yet, and we need to have them go back and investigate and get more information. But you see the tension there. If you actually if you had the puberty blocker, so you didn't have, if we agree that testosterone gives this athletic advantage and you don't have that, you had gender affirming care earlier, then why not be able to play with your gender that you identify with? Yeah. Because you were, does that make sense?
12: It does. And that is a complication because, I mean, I will say that I think we have to be able to say two things at the same time.
8: I think we can do it.
12: Right? Okay. Because I'm just going to really try to weave my way through this.
8: No, Ursula.
12: But first and foremost, transgender kids deserve dignity.
8: Absolutely.
12: They deserve safety, privacy, protection from cruelty,
8: and ability to be able to play sports.
12: Yes.
8: Yes.
12: But the amount of hate aimed at a very small number of young people,
8: 1%,
12: is completely out of proportion.
8: 1%.
12: So, and yes, exactly. I mean, they're basically saying, 10 trans athletes in Washington out of more than 200,000 student athletes. But, and that's the but, I also think girls' sports exist for a reason, calling it girls' sports. And biological sex does matter when it comes to competitive athletics. Mm-hmm. And I've kind of come around on this whole thing, which is, and I want to make it clear, this is not an attack on trans people, but it's basically acknowledging that fairness in sports matters as well.
8: Even if they don't get the traditional hormones because they blocked the testosterone. And that's where the science is still being debated.
12: But that's
8: an even smaller
12: fraction of the fraction that we're speaking about. And what makes me especially concerned is that the amount of debate over this has turned into something much broader and uglier than just girl sports.
8: Yeah, the cruelty that has come with it. We've seen a lot of ugliness around it.
12: Yes. And just to be clear, I want to make it clear that I want to protect girl sports. I also want to protect transgender kids from harassment and humiliation. And that is a difficult thing. And I wish that we could write legislation that would address it that way.
8: Yeah. Well, definitely. I have two thoughts on that. I definitely think that more research and understanding what advantages actually exist that would prohibit those kids from being included. I think second of all, are there scenarios where you have mixed gender teams? I mean, we have that in Ultimate Frisbee where, it's mixed gender and it's a lot of fun for them. Also, are there scenarios where states... I do appreciate that states can still create their own, laws around this, because at the end of the day, some sports, it matters more than others, what your
12: absolutely
8: identity is, and being able to have that flexibility matters.
12: It does, but it also makes it extremely complicated.
8: It is.
12: Right?
8: I know this is, can y'all tell this is a hard, it's a hard conversation.
12: It is, and I hope it's clear that, I want sports to be fair, but I also want trans kids to be protected.
8: Absolutely.
12: And just in case you're wondering, because I didn't realize this, that Washington is one of 21 states plus DC that do not ban trans students from playing school sports that are consistent with their gender identity.
8: Yeah.
12: So, I mean, this decision is going to have a bit, an impact. Not just here in the state of Washington.
8: And the other side of that, 27 have. Mm-hmm. And I didn't realize that many had.
12: Right?
8: 27,
12: yes.
8: I want to say they pointed out in their ruling,
12: yes.
8: Which is wild. Yeah.
12: Okay, still ahead, we are going to be talking about the graying of most counties in the state of Washington.
8: Every time you say that, I feel it's personal.
12: I know. I feel like I'm talking about myself. And I was like, how do I feel about this story?
8: I'm going to let you finish.
12: Okay, we're going to talk about that. And then coming up at 9:47, if you are sick, when do you actually stay home? This is something that's actually affected both of us recently.
8: Yes.
12: You can hear it in our voices.
8: Yep.
12: Okay, we'll have that conversation coming up next.

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1: All they care about is whether they make money. 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
11: Good morning, I'm Katrina Gashard. According to financial disclosures, President Donald Trump earned more than $2 billion just last year, the vast majority of that wealth from cryptocurrency. ABC's Karen Travers has more.
12: President Trump downplayed the significant amount of money he made last year while in office and insisted he had no involvement.
13: I've made a lot of money before I became president, and they invest my money, and I don't talk to them. I don't even speak to them.
12: President Trump made over $1.3 billion last year from his family's cryptocurrency ventures, according to new financial disclosure documents. His administration has rolled back crypto regulations and has promised to be the most crypto-friendly in history. Karen Travers, ABC News, The White House.
11: It's World Cup match day in Seattle once again. Belgium takes on Senegal at 1 o'clock. So how things have gone since the city's first match 2 weeks ago? Well, that depends on who you ask.
14: It has been absolutely amazing.
15: It's been really tough.
11: Amazing is how Seattle Mayor Katie Wilson describes it.
14: Over the past 2 weeks, we have hosted unforgettable matches.
11: But Vince Vu, owner of Ennui Bake Shop, told Jean Ursula recently that match days are some of the worst days for business in the Chinatown International District.
15: The reputation is that it's more of like a sketchy area that's unsafe, which is, you know, the furthest it can be from the truth.
11: Today, business owners are in the CID and they're holding a news conference to demand the city do something about the open-air drug use that still plagues 12th and Jackson, despite Wilson's pledge last month to fix the problem. Five people are without a home after a two-alarm fire tore through a Mercer Island house overnight. Eastside Fire and Rescue Battalion Chief John Wiseman tells Cairo 7 TV.
16: We've finally got it down to where it's under control, and we're going to be probably patrolling this for well into the morning.
11: Everyone inside the home escaped safely, but two dogs are missing. The 21-year-old suspect connected to the OnlyFans house in Bellevue is still in jail this morning. Cairo 7 TV's Lindsay Sheldon explains.
17: Yesterday, Nikita Tucciallo appeared in court trying to get his $5 million bail reduced to $100,000. The defense claimed that Tucciallo had no money to pay that high bail. Prosecutors claim he made jailhouse phone calls in Russian, telling his loved ones to empty his accounts. One of his alleged victims took to the stand.
18: I will never forget looking at someone I loved and hearing him tell me that if I ever spoke about what I've been through and if I ever opened my mouth, he would kill me because I knew too much.
17: The judge did not lower his bail. Tucciallo is expected back in court on July 21st.
11: Now for your Cairo News Radio real-time traffic. 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It looks very light on this Wednesday morning. On northbound I-5, it's heavy just past the north end of Boeing Field and the West Seattle Bridge into downtown. It'll take you about 40 minutes from Federal Way to Seattle. Olympia to Tacoma is under 40 minutes. There's a few brake lights as you get into South Tacoma. The Valley Freeway is very heavy right now at the north end. It'll take you about 40 minutes from end to end. Renton to Bellevue is under half an hour. Both directions of I-90 are still struggling right now. 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For your forecast, it is cloudy again this morning with a few sprinkles. Highs will be in the low 60s. Right now, it's about 56 in downtown Seattle. I'm Katrina Gashard, Cairo News Radio.
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11: Welcome back to the G and Ursula Show. G is out today. Of course, he's doing the World Cup match emceeing once again.
19: Yes, we have a game today.
11: We sure do. And I know that you went to a game. So coming up at 10 o'clock, you're going to share your experience. What happened? Was it worth the money? Because this one today, if some folks are thinking about still going, you can buy some tickets.
19: Oh, really?
11: Yeah. And they're pretty affordable from what I saw.
19: Oh, that's great.
11: Yeah, okay. Exactly. But let's talk about how our state is getting older. And no, it's not just our imagination and not just because we feel exhausted. New Census Bureau data actually shows that from 2020 to 2025, Washington's 65 and older population grew by 200,000 people, which is a 16% jump. But at the same time, the number of kids under the age of 18 dropped by 55,000. So this is from our friend Gene Balk at the Seattle Times, his FYI column. Every single county in Washington saw its senior population grow. And in 26 of 39 counties, the number of children went down, with King County having the biggest raw shift, adding 48,000 older adults while losing 22,000 kids. The fastest aging happening outside the urban core or in places like Skamania, Kittitas, and Stevens counties. And of course, if you think, well, what's the big deal? I mean, we're talking about fewer kids means fewer school enrollments, possible school closures, fewer youth programs, maybe a smaller future workforce. So as you are reading this, obviously, I'm curious as what thoughts come to your mind.
19: Yeah, there were two things that came to mind. I'm writing them down so I don't forget, but because, you know, getting grayer.
11: Tell me about it, sister.
19: But the first thing that came to my mind is why. And my first thought was how many people I know in their, you know, 20s and 30s who aren't even getting married, much less having kids. That's number one. But then I thought about what's going on around us and the economy. And the last time we had a significant drop in the number of childbirths, it was the Great Recession of 2008. So it's so often that when recessions happen, we often don't realize until we're kind of in the middle of it. Mm-hmm. And so it makes me wonder, like, where we are as an economy, how people are feeling. And if you're feeling like, I'm barely getting by, I can't afford to buy a home, I have my student loan debt that's still here and getting worse, then I'm not thinking about having children, getting married. So I wonder if this is an economy thing versus more of a culture selfish thing.
11: I absolutely think it is an economy thing. And on these topics, because I'm on the older end of the spectrum, I always love bringing in our younger generation, both Nick and Laura.
19: Here's looking at you.
20: Listen, okay. I just started finding gray hairs too.
11: Oh, stop. Okay, but
20: I plucked them out. Not real. It's not happening.
11: Embrace them. That's what I say. Embrace them as I get my hair colored. But but when you see a story like this, Laura, what are you thinking?
20: Oh gosh.
11: When you're seeing the numbers, it's like, yeah, population's getting older, and it's harder and harder to find younger kids.
20: It makes me worry about raising a family here in a few years, you know? I don't want to be dramatic about it.
11: No, but like, be dramatic.
20: Will there be other kids? Or I want to raise a family here. Will I be able to afford it? I think that's a big issue. Will there be other kids around to play with, to grow up in the same kind of city that I grew up in, mm-hmm. you know? Mm-hmm. Will public schools be funded the way that they should be? Mm-hmm. Where is our state budget emphasis going to go? Is it going to go towards long-term care, elder care, retirement homes, shift towards taking care of that population? Because we always knew that this was coming with boomers. I'm not surprised that it's happening in Washington. I'm sure it's happening in other states as well.
11: It is. Mm-hmm. Yeah. Mm-hmm. Yeah, absolutely. Nick, any thoughts you want to share?
21: Well, I think it makes sense that there's an older generation in the state because there's a lot of money in this area. And you know where all the money goes to is to the previous generations. And to Laura's point, there's a lot of younger people who don't feel like families can be raised in this area. And that's why they sometimes move away a lot. And either that or they just kind of give up on the notion that they can raise a family around here. So it seems like there needs to be an incentive to support the younger generation around here in order to, revive that kind of demographic in the region.
19: Interesting. And I want to say we've talked about before on this show that the age of getting married has gone up, period.
2: Oh, absolutely.
19: And so you do that and you're delaying. Are you seeing that in your friend circles at all?
20: Oh, definitely. So I just turned 30 and I'm just now having friends getting married. Like the last two summers were the big wave of lots of weddings happening. And then even then, it's still a couple years out that those couples are planning to have kids. They want to enjoy being married. So we're looking at like 30 to 35 as the start date for starting a family.
2: Which wow. when I, okay, so what's so interesting is when I had our second child, you know how it is. Like, so I was 35 mm-hmm. and it was that point where they're, you know, do you get an amnio and
19: right.
2: because you're considered an older pregnant
19: right.
2: woman. And I remember my doctor then said, oh, it's getting older. I mean, you're not that old for having your second child. Well, I think that age has gone even up from then.
19: Yeah.
2: I mean, my youngest is 26. So,
19: yeah.
2: And I have seen that. I have seen that with my sons. I have a son who's also turning 30 and, you know, he wants to get married and have a family, but he also knows it's going to be further down the line.
19: Yeah. Someone said, they asked a question. Do you think technology comes into play with the 20 mid 30s not having kids? And maybe the fact that you, like, I definitely, in some ways, the technology that's been there to try to connect people, it's also the thing that I think keeps people from committing because they're like, oh, well, it didn't work out with you. I'll just swipe left and keep going. My experience with people I know, it hasn't been a great fit for them. The online thing has made it almost more complicated, almost in a similar way as teenagers. And you would think they have all these friends because they're on social media and they're talking to all these people, and yet they're lonelier than ever. Does that resonate at all?
20: Well, both. I'm weirdly good at meeting people in person. Like
19: unicorn.
20: Yeah. I've talked to people on planes, in airports,
2: yes.
20: like at bars, that have turned into dates or getting numbers. Like
2: I like it.
20: Listeners might remember my Greek travel experience where I ran into a guy in the line to get into this tiny airport on a small island in Greece who ended up having grown up in the exact same neighborhood as me.
2: No way.
20: In North Seattle.
2: No way. Yep. Which is my neighborhood.
20: Hey.
2: Wait. Are
20: yeah.
2: you serious? That's like a romance novel.
20: Oh, totally. It was
2: Let's
20: an absolute
2: go.
20: Rom-com. We had a date. We had breakfast in Athens it was amazing.
2: Well, never mind about talking about older and younger people. Let's talk about Laura's.
19: Well, okay. Exactly.
20: Well, I was going to say, that said, my two most serious relationships I met on a dating app.
2: Mm.
20: So, you know.
2: My oldest son is dating someone right now.
19: Okay.
2: He met on an app. Yeah.
19: Yeah. So
2: I think to Laura's point, where do you meet people today? I mean, it is harder and harder.
19: I think Laura's got the ticket.
2: Yes.
19: I think you've got to, if you're open to it. Let me ask you this. Do you not stay on your phone when you're out? Because I think it's hard to meet new people if you're, you know, scrolling while you're waiting. Do you just like put it away and just kind of look around and smile? Like, what's your tactic?
20: Oh, I do. Like, I'll do a little intro. I'll make a little joke. Like the one person I met on a different person I met on an airplane. We were in the very, very back row middle seats. And I was like, premium. And that broke the ice. And then we started chatting. He was from New Zealand. He was coming back to New Zealand from a 3-week tour in America. I got to see all the pictures of his adventures and get travel tips for where I was heading.
2: I think you are intentionally open about meeting people.
20: Yeah.
2: I think that's the key.
20: Open-minded.
2: Oh, so that's awesome.
19: Is it crazy that I want to know what happened to the date in Greece?
2: No. We've got Laura for two more hours. So we'll get it out of her. Okay, coming up next, we're going to talk about when do you call in sick? What's the appropriate time? And have things changed since COVID? We'll have that conversation coming up next on the G and Ursula Show.

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1: Welcome back to the G and Ursula Show. G is out today. Angela Poe Russell is in. Have you noticed a lot of people have been coughing and sneezing and clearing their throat? There's something going around.
7: Exactly. You know, I brought up to the team about discussing this topic because this past weekend I had a couple of huge events. My daughter had a big performance.
1: Yes.
7: And then I was invited to this dinner that was catered and had been paid for. And then I came down with an illness and I was like, oh my gosh, what do? I really want to see my daughter sing, but I was like going to a dinner and I can't wear a mask. And then I was like, wait a minute. Before COVID, I don't recall any of us ever discussing wearing a mask. And so I went through this process of getting a COVID and a flu test to make sure I didn't have either of those. And I was negative for all of them. But even then, I just felt bad. Like, how could I go and put, I had no fever, but I still had, you know, a cough. I had sinus congestion.
1: So what did you end up doing?
7: I stayed home.
1: Wow.
7: I stayed home because I couldn't stomach the idea of what if I'm around older people and older people, then, you know, their cold might be different than my cold. And I just thought before COVID, this was something I don't recall ever thinking about. Mm-hmm. Like obviously if I felt bad, I would stay home. But if I had a big event, I would just go to the event, right?
1: Or we'd
7: you
1: work.
7: Just suck it up. You just suck it up and you go to work.
1: Yes.
7: And I feel like somehow COVID changed me. And I was wondering if anyone else is grappling with this. And what are your parameters for when you go out and do you wear? Like, I was wearing a mask the whole time, even though I had no flu or COVID. I'm like, it's strange.
1: Well, but just, I mean, what I think, first of all, as you describe that, I think you're a very unselfish person. You are a very, you're conscientious and you said, you know what, even though your daughter's performing and you've got this big event that you could have just pushed through, you were thinking of others. And I think that's amazing. And not enough of us do that.
7: Well, I have to admit, there was a part of me that was like, okay, you're putting other people before seeing your daughter perform, even though, but yeah, at the end of the day, I just couldn't stomach it. I just couldn't do it. But yeah, so I'm curious from others, since COVID, have you changed?
1: The one thing since COVID that has changed is that we have a lot of tests at our home.
7: Because
1: every time I get it, because sadly, I have had COVID 3 times. And only one time was particularly bad, and each time has gotten a little bit better. But I came back from the cruise and so we came back Saturday night, and Saturday night I was miserable. Yeah. And I thought, how lame-o, I'm going to have to call in sick.
7: After being on vacation.
1: After being on vacation.
7: Right, right.
1: But it was really a matter of, not only do I feel crummy, but I'm going to get everybody, we share microphones, I'm going to be sounding like dirt. And thankfully, we have a company and we have bosses who are really cool about sick days. I will say that I think that they have been really, really accommodating when it comes to sick days. And even though you know you're imposing on others to you know, have to jump in or work by themselves or whatever it is. But I mean, it has changed from, I think COVID taught us a lot.
7: Yeah.
1: But I think that's you and me. I think there are a lot of people who are like, no, I'm still not going to wear a mask. And, you know, if people get sick, they get sick. But what you said is really important too. You never know. Like, when someone is wearing a mask right now, I don't pass judgment. I assume either they have some kind of situation where they're especially vulnerable if they were to get sick, and they're doing what they can to try to prevent catching something.
7: Yeah.
1: And conversely, I would hope that someone would think the same if I'm wearing a mask. And I kind of regretted not wearing one when I was on the plane, because there were people with very chesty coughs all around me.
7: And I will, if it makes you feel any better, twice I wore a mask on a plane on a trip and came back with COVID. I mean, with actual COVID. And because what I learned, it really, depending on what you're dealing with, both people probably have to be wearing the mask for it to work.
1: Yes.
7: And don't beat yourself up about it.
1: Well, Lori in Auburn asked, so before COVID, would you have gone feeling sick to your daughter's event?
7: I think I would have.
1: Yeah.
7: I think I would have. I think somehow COVID kind of reinforced how things are spread. I know that sounds so elementary because, of course, I knew before COVID, but it really put a spotlight on, hey, when you're talking, you're sharing respiratory droplets, just because I used to think, oh, if I cough or sneeze on you. But no, just by talking with someone, the rest. So I just didn't know if I'm crazy or if other people are dealing with it post-COVID.
14: Okay, I got to ask you, because I'm wondering if this is a generational thing. What is your thought? Like, if you're sick, do you think twice about calling in sick?
15: Oh, I don't think twice at all. I call right in sick. Yeah. If I'm even a little bit sick.
7: Did you do that before COVID too?
15: No. Before COVID, I would work completely sick and then collapse on the weekends.
7: Right.
15: I would, like, DayQuil would keep me alive to do shows.
7: Exactly.
15: And then I would sleep Saturday and Sunday and then I'd be right back at it on Monday, whether I felt better or not.
14: Right.
15: And now, if I even sneeze, I'm texting Jacob.
7: So we're scarred. We're scarred.
14: Okay, I'm not quite there, Laura. I'm not quite there. Well, and the other thing is, like, when do you come back? Because I kind of was working somewhat sick on Wednesday. And I'm like, now I see a couple other people sick. I'm like, ooh, did I come back too early? Nick, just real quick.
16: It's usually a hit or miss for me. Like, if... It depends on how I want to use my sick days, but, like, usually for the most part, if I'm feeling pretty bad, I'm out. But other times I want to use those mental health days, you know what I mean?
7: So I can salvage
16: the sick days.
7: Was it different before COVID versus after?
16: It's been the same for me every time.
7: Yeah.
14: Paul in DuPont says, people getting on planes sick are very selfish. Stay home. At the very least, can you do something to try to...
7: My thing is, I sometimes understand you can't change your flight if you're going to a wedding or whatever.
14: Then you
7: wear a mask.
14: Yes.
7: Wear a mask.
14: Do something.
7: I was sick. If someone coughed on me for an entire international flight.
14: Yeah, that was me.
7: I got there and was sick.
14: No, I wasn't the one coughing. Someone was. Yes.
7: I was on an international flight. And I was sick my first four days in the. Yeah.
14: Okay. Still ahead. We've got more of the Gee and Ursula show coming up.
17: Patrick was way behind on his IRS taxes.
18: I was in way over my head. The total amount ended up being somewhere just over $30,000. $30,000.
17: Then the IRS came to collect.
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2: ABC News, I'm Michelle Franz, and authorities in Ohio say 16 children have been removed from a home in MacArthur, east of Cincinnati, describing the living conditions deplorable and squalid. Vinton County Prosecutor William Archer says four defendants were arraigned on 16 counts, including child endangerment, and ordered not to have contact with the victims.
3: We are asking for temporary custody to Job and Family Services. The children are safe. They have been placed. We have some other issues we're still dealing with for their safety, but they are currently in a good situation and are being protected.
2: The authorities say the children range in age from less than 1 year old to 18. Happening now in New York City, two people climbing to the top of the Empire State Building's spire, unfurling a banner with a message of love. It marks a breach in security at a time the NYPD is ramping up security ahead of the holidays. And extreme heat keeping its grip on the nation's midsection and East Coast. This is ABC News. A major shakeup to the federal student loan system affecting millions of borrowers takes effect today. Those changes mean some Americans, especially lower-income borrowers, will face higher monthly payments.
4: One of the biggest changes is that there's going to be fewer options going forward for how people can repay their loans. There are only going to be two options, the repayment assistance plan or the tiered standard repayment plan. Basically, those two options are replacing what was a bunch more repayment options that could get very confusing. And, you know, a lot of borrowers were trying to figure out what was best for them.
2: ABC's Elizabeth Schulze. Nearly 43 million Americans have student loan debt worth about $1.7 trillion. The DOJ and 17 states reaching a settlement with three major egg producers accused of scheming to drive up prices. As part of the agreement, the companies will pay the states a total of $3.3 million and donate 53 million eggs to food banks and nonprofits. I'm Michelle Franz in ABC News.
5: We are just hours away from the fifth knockout round World Cup match coming to Seattle. But first, let's get a check on the roads with your KIRO News Radio real-time traffic. 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Well, things are moving well on the major freeways right now. If you're heading from Alderwood to South Center, expect about 26 minutes on I-5 or at least 28 minutes on 405, so not bad. East and westbound traffic across both I-90 and SR-520 is flowing close to normal, but keep an eye out for summer construction zones and increased holiday traffic as we head into the 4th of July weekend. This traffic report brought to you by KIRO News Radio.
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5: Good morning, I'm Katrina Gashard. It's win or go home for Team USA tonight. The U.S. men's national team faces Bosnia and Herzegovina in a World Cup round of 32 knockout match at Levi's Stadium in Santa Clara. Former Sounders goalkeeper Marcus Henneman tells the Jason Rand Show on Seattle Red, 7:70 a.m. he'll be watching closely.
6: It's massive for us, right? It's on home soil, so like there's no excuses.
5: He played on two World Cup teams, by the way. The U.S. has not won a World Cup knockout game since 2002. Tonight's match starts at 5 o'clock. If the U.S. wins, they'll be back in Seattle on Monday. King County prosecutors have once again filed murder charges against the man accused in the 2020 ambush that led to the death of Bothell police officer Jonathan Shoup. Back in 2023, Henry Eugene Washington was found not competent to stand trial. KIRO 7 TV's Nia Bliss reports.
7: The King County Prosecuting Attorney's Office says it learned Washington was set to be released to a non-secure facility, and prosecutors filed charges against Washington for a third time last Friday.
8: It's ultimately a question for state lawmakers, right? I mean, if the public is unsatisfied with our current system, state lawmakers are the one who have the power to change those laws.
7: In a Facebook post, Bothell PD thanked prosecutors for pursuing this case through the years and says the department will continue to serve the community in honor of Officer Shoup.
5: Contract talks between Boeing and its engineers and technical workers begins today in the Seattle area.
9: SPEA, the Union for Aerospace Professionals, represents about 17,000 employees with contracts expiring October 6th. Union leaders say they're optimistic, but they're expecting tough negotiations as both sides work toward new agreements on pay, benefits, and working conditions. The union says many workers are disillusioned by a culture of putting shareholders above quality and safety. According to the Seattle Times, Boeing says that the two sides have already found several areas of common interest and that the company is approaching the negotiation as an opportunity to improve its culture. Frank Lindsay, KIRO News.

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1: If you're taking a Washington State Ferry this holiday weekend, the ferry system expects about 400,000 riders over the five-day 4th of July travel period, marking it one of the busiest weekends of the year. Travelers are encouraged to make reservations when available, check WashDOT app before heading out, and avoid peak sailing times if possible. 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We got more clouds today and little peaks of sunshine, but mostly sprinkles this afternoon. Highs will be in the low 60s. Right now, it's about 56 in downtown Seattle. I'm Katrina Gouchard, Kier News Radio.
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4: Welcome, everybody. Thank you so much for joining us here on the G and Ursula Show. G is out today. He is emceeing the World Cup match that is happening this afternoon. Angela Poe Russell is in. Good morning.
5: Good morning, Ursula.
4: Thank you so much for being here. It's always a lot of fun. We've got Chef out today, but Laura Scott has, you're not doing double duty, but you have so generously agreed to produce our show today.
6: I'm so
4: thank
6: excited
4: you.
6: To be here.
5: And we're so much more high maintenance than Jake is right. I'm just kidding.
4: We are.
6: You kind of are, but I love it. It's fun. Exactly.
4: We are. It's a more labor-intensive show, which is one of the reasons why Laura is here. So,
5: yes.
4: Okay, coming up at 10:30, AI is changing the way politicians run for office, but we were talking about it in our morning meeting, and I was thinking, this is kind of brilliant, actually. And that's not something I always say when it comes to
5: AI.
4: How we use AI. But in any case, we'll talk about that coming up. As always, we invite you to join us on the Muckleshoot Casino Resort text line. That's 888-973-5476, 888-973-CHIRO.
2: What's new at 10?
4: And we're just a couple of days away from launching into our holiday weekend. And while a lot of people are going to be driving to their destinations, a lot of people will also be flying somewhere. At least 19 million expected, according to the TSA. And that's tomorrow to Thursday being the expected busiest travel days. So we thought this would be a perfect time to bring in our friend from SeaTac Airport, otherwise known as SEA, Perry Cooper from the Port of Seattle. Good morning.
7: Good morning. How's everybody doing?
4: Good. Hey, if anyone wants to watch Perry Cooper, you can watch him on YouTube right now. And you have picked a great spot because you're showing us what? What's behind you?
7: We are showing you actually right in the middle of the new Sea Concourse expansion. So if I hold my camera correctly here, see if I can get this correctly for everybody. But this just opened within the last 2 weeks.
4: Oh.
7: And this space is our brand new space that's in between the C and D concourses. And this is a huge opportunity for people to come and rest. We've got 11 different dining and retail spaces up here. You can hear the musician behind us in the background. The grandstand you see there is part of what we call our tree at Stee. That has a kind of forest atmosphere to us here. Really made some brand new space out here that's a big benefit for our travelers as they come in here and relax in between flights before or after flights.
4: Now, I have seen it, and it is gorgeous.
5: Okay,
4: I will say that.
5: I haven't seen it, so can you orient me? The last time I was there was a few months ago taking a flight, and there were all these drapes up and barriers. And so is this the same spot, or is this, or there are multiple ones happening at the same time?
7: Yeah, no, this is a between C concourse. If you remember going down it before, it was a very narrow space. Mm-hmm. And as you're looking at the picture here, it would have been to your right. And this space is kind of something the public has never seen before, because this used to be basically an office space area that was only one floor where different TSA and other leaseholders had space. What we did is we took the same footprint, didn't eliminate any gates or anything like that, and added four floors up in the air that's created more space here, dining and retail, sitting area, and then even up above me, even beyond, up here, we actually have a lookout at sea, we call it. And what that is it looks out on the airfield where you can see where you can see the aircraft as a viewer. So our av geeks love to go up there and hang out and see the airfield.
4: It's like old fashioned where you used to be able to watch planes go, right? I mean,
7: yeah, exactly.
4: Yeah. And it's very open and airy because a lot of people are listening.
7: We've got a great response to it.
4: That's fantastic. Okay. And the reason why you're doing all these expansions is because we got a lot of people who are traveling. So what are you expecting over the holiday weekend?
7: We're expecting, I mean, July 4th isn't necessarily our busiest holiday that we have throughout the year, but we do expect to have a pretty busy day tomorrow. We may get in one of our top 10 busiest days of the year, of all time, actually. We're expecting a little over 200,000 people to go through the airport on Thursday. It drops down quite a bit from there over the weekend, but this is our summer travel period anyway. Throughout every day in the summer, from June through August, we average about 175,000 people going through the airport. So if you think about how large that is, if that was a city, we would be like the fourth largest city in the state at about those levels.
5: Okay, so for those who are having to engage with the airport this weekend, I know I have a daughter coming in and we'll be going out. What tips do you have? Any things we should keep in mind?
7: Number one, it's still the same thing. We want you to be here early, plan ahead, know where you're going to go, whether it's to park if you're arriving by someone dropping you off, or going light rail or a shuttle if you're going to pick up off-site, or if you're going into the garage. Be sure you give yourself enough time to get into the terminal. If you've already got your ticket boarding pass printed out before, that's great. Otherwise, keep in mind, if you need to check in bags, it's going to take you that time to get through the airline ticket counter. Our checkpoints have been doing really, really well. So we want that people to realize that about 93% of our traffic is going through in under 30 minutes, and even a little bit less than that, under 20 minutes throughout the entire year. That's because we got a brand new checkpoint one that's on the lower level on the far south end. And then we've redone checkpoint six in the north end in the Alaska ticketing area. So our checkpoints have been really terrific, and kudos to all of our TSA staff that's been continuing to work with us. We saw that through even the government shutdown earlier in this year, that they've done a super job for getting people through. But always better to plan a little bit more time so then you get through checkpoint and you can come and see our Sea Concourse.
5: Yeah, exactly.
7: And all
5: get
7: the
5: there
7: new
5: early.
7: Things inside post-security.
5: Yeah, Perry, that was what I wanted to hear. The fact that 93% of folks are getting through in under 30 minutes is pretty cool. But yeah, the extra time to check out the new Sea Concourse, amazing. Anything else, because while we have you here, anything else up your sleeve at SeaTac that we should know about? Anything else being unveiled in the coming months? Anything else you're working on that might be interesting for us to know?
7: Well, the big celebration, quite honestly, is because of World Cup starting, we actually got our big three upgrade SEA projects done ahead of the World Cup, which is the whole goal. That includes Sea Concourse. That includes the upgrade to the roadways. As you come into the terminal, we've added two new lanes to make it easier for people, especially on the lower arrivals drive. You can go straight into the airport garage as well, too, in one of those new lanes. And then also, as we mentioned, the checkpoint six, what we call the north end of the terminal there with Alaska, the gateway project, that's complete as well, too. The next big thing for construction, right now we're actually on hold with construction through World Cup till we get through that period. Our next big thing is going to be updating the S Concourse. That's one of our oldest facilities now. That's going to be a project that's going to get started in some initial construction the end of this year. And it's probably going to take us about 4 to 6 years to finally get that one completely done.
4: Okay, so Perry, first of all, congratulations, because I know you've come on the show many times when we've been complaining about, well, mostly G has been complaining about this, that, or the other thing.
7: But, yeah, where is he?
4: He's going to be emceeing the World Cup match today. But I want to ask just if some of these things still hold true. Is it still worth it to do TSA pre-check, because sometimes I see the line that is not TSA pre-check about the same as TSA pre-check. This is what I've seen in the last couple of times I've traveled.
7: Yeah, I mean, that's a great question. I mean, number one, again, it's our TSA teams that have been doing a great job. They continue to be here despite some of the struggles they've gone through with some of the government funding situations. We've done really, really well because of the staff that supported us and what we've put together ahead to help them out as well, too. With the new checkpoints, we still want you to get here early, but it is not unusual for you to see that the regular line may be as short, if not a little bit shorter, than the pre-check line.
4: Yes.
7: Pre-check also helps you in other airports, though, as well, too. So keep in mind, it's a great option, even if you're not just coming through SEA, but when you're on your way back from another airport, that may be a better option for you in a pre-check line there.
4: Okay. Time saver. Are more people using Time Saver? Yeah, exactly. The Spot Saver. Yeah, the Spot Saver.
7: Yeah.
4: Is that still worth doing?
7: Spot Saver is a great option as well, too. The situation there is almost like pre-check, like you mentioned, because what we're seeing is we're seeing a lot of people that are signing up for Spot Saver, and then they actually don't use it because they see the regular general line is as short or shorter than what they're looking for Spot Saver as well, too. In fact, in a couple of our busy peak periods here during the World Cup, we're actually restricting the use of Spot Saver because we'd rather have that extra lane used for the general line and get more people through there than it is for Spot Saver, because the times are just, there's not a huge difference for them. But if you want to go ahead and make that reservation, if you need it, you can still use it. If not, you can go ahead and go to the general line.
4: Okay, final one. We used to say, do the opposite. Go to the arrival when you're, you know, and the departure when you're, what is it, picking up, and arrival when you're, I mean.
5: Yes, opposite of whatever opposite. You need because of the traffic. Yes. Because of the traffic.
4: Does that still apply?
7: Still applies. In fact, it's a great thought for a lot of airports around the country is to think opposite. If you're dropping off, go to the departure area. If you're picking up, go to the departure area. If you're dropping off, drop off on the arrivals lane. So we have expanded those lanes on the lower drive, so that makes it easier. But there's still the opportunity for you to avoid traffic that's at those busy peak periods. So keep an eye on, basically the bottom line is as you're approaching the drives, pick whichever upper drive or lower drive looks to be the fewest cars in front of you if you're driving.
5: And then there's that.
4: Perry, we always appreciate your time. Thank you. And thank you for the little tour there.
5: Yeah, it was awesome.
7: Appreciate it. Have a great time.
5: I look forward to seeing what's going on in the C concourse.
4: Yes. And then all the That's new food awesome. Options. Hey, I want to talk about this because Washington's new long-term care program is now officially live, and Governor Ferguson announced the launch of WA Cares yesterday, calling it the first program of its kind in the country.
0: We're here, of course, to celebrate the beginning of a first in the nation program.
4: And here's what it actually does. Eligible workers can get up to $36,500 over their lifetime to help pay for long-term care, and that can include an in-home caregiver, medical equipment, transportation to doctor's appointments, home-delivered meals, or if you have to change your home so someone can live there safely, that qualifies. But you have to pay into the program, and also workers have to show they need help with at least three daily activities like bathing, eating, or managing medications. Mm-hmm. And Christina Key spoke at this press conference after her mom had a stroke. She says she quit her tech job to become a full-time caregiver, and then her partner had a stroke as well.
8: I cared for my mother. I also cared for my partner. And literally out of nowhere, he had a seizure and he had a stroke. And we didn't have any money in savings.
4: Mm. So this program, in case people aren't aware, it's paid for through a payroll tax of 0.58%. So that's 58 cents for every $100 you earn. There are critics, including the Washington Policy Center, who say it's still a mandatory paycheck cut for a benefit that some people may never use.
5: But it's been coming out of our paychecks since 2023. Right?
4: Yes.
5: Since 2023. And the
4: it's
5: employer,
4: live now.
5: Does the employer pay it? I want to say, either way, it comes out of our paychecks.
4: Yes.
5: It's one of those things we talked about at the time.
4: Yes.
5: And for some, it felt like a small blip, and others, it was like, what in the world, you know?
4: Well, and I'll admit I was one of those that opted out, even though just because
5: You had the option to.
4: Yes. And okay. Governor Ferguson was asked by Como News about how many people are opting out of it.
9: One of the criticisms I'm hearing is that there are some people who might want to opt out.
0: You're always looking at, hey, how can it be improved? You learn from experience. You go through it. What do we want to change? How can we improve this?
4: And one of the issues, and of course, I was in the midst of, you know, helping my parents. And when we're talking about $36,500, I know for a fact that
5: that doesn't
4: that's
5: last
4: wiped
5: long.
4: Wiped out.
5: Yeah.
4: If you have 2 months of skilled living care, for example, it can be. I'm curious. The benefits from WA Cares can cover, again, in-home caregivers, retrofitting a home for safety, that kind of thing, which is great. but I'm curious where you are with that.
5: Yeah, you know, I think it's a great program and something that's needed because everyone, you just heard that one woman say, like, we didn't have savings. So then what do people do?
4: Yes.
5: I mean, there's a reason we have things like Social Security and, I mean, they are safety nets. And I feel like there are, not feel, I do know that there are other states who take better care of elderly people, who take better care of folks with long-term, excuse me,
4: yes, long-term care. Yes, because, again, $36,500 is not going to go a long way.
5: Right.
4: But it's better than nothing, I suppose. I mean, when you're in a critical need.
5: Yeah, and if I'm being transparent, I'm still trying to understand how all this works. Remember when we first had the family leave come out in the state of Washington? Everyone kind of had to process, okay, how is this working? What does it look like? So I love that they're providing the real-life examples. I was studying how it works here, and, yeah, you have to have at least three of, I think, six or seven needs that they point out.
4: Yes.
5: The thing I was a little confused about is it sounds like they said it doesn't, like, you don't have to do any extra paperwork. It's just paid. So it made it sound like you're using one of their providers. It's a provider that's tapped into their network. So I don't know how much of a choice you will have in terms of, you'll have a choice within, I think, people, care providers who have opted in to be part of the state program, as I understand it.
4: And Laura, I know that you mentioned in a note that a lot of people, opted out.
6: Yeah, 3 years ago. So, I mean, this is just the reality of being someone who grew up in Seattle. Most of my friends are transplants. They moved here for tech jobs from other states. And that was all they were talking about 3 years ago was how do we opt out before this deadline? Because they're not sure if they're going to retire here, if they would ever use a benefit like this.
4: Exactly.
6: But I do think that the idea for this program was depending on tech worker salaries paying into it.
4: You're right.
6: So
4: exactly.
6: Is it going to be fully funded by the time?
4: And that is the other big issue that I have with it. Yeah. Exactly.
5: Okay. So let me, and I just want to clarify because it's really important for me to understand it because on one part of the website, I read something else, but it says here on the official state website, all you have to do is find a covered provider. So again, covered, it needs to be in a certain network, approve the authorizations and the rest of the process will be taken care of and you'll be able to see your benefit balance. I think this is a great step in a direction. But to Laura's point, have we set the system up to fail if so many people can opt out? Mm-hmm. But we can modify. Yeah. I think this is stuff. I think having the social safety nets are good.
4: I do. I just don't know if this was the right avenue for this. Are you okay?
6: I'm fine. There's a little Spike O'Neill moment there. Do you remember
5: I
6: when
5: know.
6: He fell?
5: No, what happened?
4: Fell over.
6: There's a hole in the wall over there from when Spike had an extremely, like, I think it was a viral moment. Chair, right? And then the chair moved. And yes. That's exactly what happened
5: that
6: to Spike.
5: That was just a dance move, Laura. What do you mean?
6: Oh, no, yeah.
4: Oh, yeah. We didn't see it. Hey, coming up at 10:30, I want to call an audible because I want to feel the World Cup energy in Seattle.
5: Okay.
4: Because this may be your best shot if you haven't felt it, because there is a match today and there are chances of you getting a ticket. And I want to hear about your experience.
5: Yeah. Now. Yeah. I can talk about it now. Here's what I would say. If you have a chance to get a ticket to any World Cup game here, I would go.
4: Okay.
5: There is something about the energy of being in there and seeing people from different countries come together and play each other.
4: Well, we're going to talk about that coming up at 10:30.
5: Left. Okay.
4: We're going to do that. Okay. Stay with us.
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3: Good morning. I'm Katrina Gashard. It's unclear whether Iran is willing to restart talks with the U.S. Before leaving for North Dakota, President Trump downplayed reports that he's thinking of restarting military action.
5: Well, I think they've come a long way. We hit them very hard last week. I think they're fine. I think we're going to... It's the denuclearization of Iran.
3: Over the weekend, Iran and the U.S. traded strikes in the region. The high-stakes World Cup match between Belgium and Senegal will take place at Seattle Stadium this afternoon. Cairo 7 TV's Brooke Griffin is outside Seattle Stadium.
6: Today, the Belgians will pregame at Victory Hall starting at 8, then they'll march to the match at 11. Senegal doesn't currently have any official pre-parties or marches scheduled, but if you would like to go to a party, you can hit Westlake Park, Pier 62, Mural Amphitheater, Pacific Place, Victory Hall, or Occidental Park. All of those are solid options. The game starts at 1 o'clock today, but make sure that you come way earlier than that, because these bars are going to open at 8. These watch parties are opening early. So if you want to be able to get in, you definitely have to get here a little early.
3: Washington State Patrol is asking for help after a drive-by shooting on SR 509 in King County. Trooper Rick Johnson says on Monday around 6 p.m., a Dodge Ram was hit by gunfire near Cloverdale. The shots came from the rear passenger window of a red Jeep.
7: We believe someone had to have seen this. I mean, that time of day on 509, there's other vehicles.
3: The driver was not hurt. There is a picture of the Jeep at MyNorthwest.com. If you have any information, contact troopers. A new parasite is making the Pacific Northwest its new home.
8: It's called the fox tapeworm because it's commonly carried by foxes and coyotes. Researchers at Washington State University detected it there last month after testing a dead fox found on campus. That followed a study in March finding the parasite in coyotes across the Puget Sound area. Researchers say you've got to be careful here because it can be passed to dogs, cats, and in rare instances, humans too. Pet owners should make sure your dog isn't coming into contact with any rodents or wildlife.
3: That was Cairo 7 TV's Lindsay Sheldon reporting. West Nile virus has been detected in mosquitoes in Grant County. Health officials say the positive samples were found in the Moses Lake area during routine testing last month. Most people will not get sick, but in rare cases, the virus can cause serious neurological illness. They're encouraging residents to protect themselves by wearing long sleeves, using EPA-approved repellent, and eliminating standing water around homes where mosquitoes can breed. Now to your Cairo News Radio real-time traffic. This traffic report is brought to you by the Cairo News Radio app. Right now on the roads, Federal Way to Seattle will take you about 40 minutes. Olympia Tacoma is still under 40 minutes right now. There's a few brake lights. Valley Freeway is a little heavy on the north end. It'll take you about 40 minutes still from end to end. Renton to Bellevue is about 32 minutes right now. 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For your forecast, cloudy again today. Highs will be in the mid-60s. Right now, it's about 56 in downtown Seattle. I'm Katrina Gashard, Cairo News Radio.
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4: Welcome back to the G and Ursula Show. Angela Poe Russell is filling in for G today. Hey, how's it going, Angela?
9: I'm going fine. It's going really well. Are we going to talk about the World Cup?
4: Yeah, we are going to be talking about the World Cup because, first of all, there is a match today. And if you want to feel that energy, you may actually have a chance to get a ticket. This might be your best shot. Belgium plays Senegal today, knockout round at Lumen Field, Seattle Stadium. And while tickets are not exactly cheap, they are a lot cheaper than what is coming next.
9: How much are they running now?
4: This was as of yesterday morning. FIFA's resale tickets started around $250.
9: Okay.
4: And then last minute, FIFA tickets were going for about $520. Okay.
2: And Laura, maybe you can check for me right now, see if what it looks like today, because maybe it's changing today.
4: Yeah, but, this is not, these, for once, for what, for some of us, is a once in a lifetime occurrence.
2: Yes, it would
4: depending on
2: be
4: our
2: that.
4: Age.
2: Yes.
4: That is not a bad price. This is not a Super Bowl price. We know we talked about the Super Bowl because we recently had the Seahawks in the Super
2: yes,
4: Bowl.
2: Exactly.
4: Those are, this is that, this price sounds perfectly reasonable for considering the
2: well exactly
4: of the
2: well
4: event.
2: Exactly and how big an event it is. But I also want to point out that Seattle's final match is on July 6th, so we've got today and then July 6th, and if the U.S. wins tonight, they end up playing here. Right now already the cheapest seats are about $1,700 with many closer to $2,000. So again, it's going to be astronomical next week, but today may be the day that you can actually get in. And you just went to one of, was that your first match?
4: It was my first match. And I have to confess, I only went because my husband, he got tickets from a friend and he really wanted to go. And I was like, okay, let me just, cause I'm not big into crowds, but I was like, okay, let me go and be with him and enjoy this
2: sure.
4: experience.
2: Yes.
4: And then I was so glad that I went. There was something about the pageantry. It was the international feel of it, seeing people from different cultures,
2: yes.
4: seeing everyone so happy, seeing Seattle so clean around the stadium and so shiny
2: yes.
4: and new. And but the moment that stood out for me was when each country's flag came out of their different sides and they came together, and then hearing their national anthems.
2: Yes.
4: It was just, what a beautiful cultural experience.
2: Yes.
4: And in that moment, I was so glad that I was there. And I thought, if someone can get to one of these and right for a couple $100 and you can do it, do it.
2: So I haven't been, and I probably won't go. But
4: why?
2: I know, because today would have to be the day that I would go.
4: You should just get
2: already,
4: a wild hair and go.
2: I'm kind of dealing with a few things, so it's probably not going to happen.
10: I did check, so it's right now it's about $500.
4: Oh,
10: per
4: it did go up.
10: Ticket.
4: No,
10: yeah.
2: Okay, yeah. So it did go up. It did go up. Now you could argue, well, $500 may still be worth it, but here's the thing: if you cannot afford a $500 ticket, what a lot of people can't. Or maybe you don't even want to just go to the game. I highly, highly, highly recommend just hanging out around the game.
4: Okay.
2: Around the stadium.
4: Totally. But,
2: I just going to say, because I did do that. I did that last week.
4: How was that?
2: And I didn't go to the waterfront, which I wish I had, because I heard that is spectacular.
4: It's not too late.
2: But I know. You're trying to get me to go back out there. But I did go to Westlake Center, where they had a viewing party out there. They had some ping pong tables out there. And it was a beautiful sunny day. It wasn't very crowded there. Mm-hmm. But once you start walking, I actually took a Metro bus down to Pioneer Square. Metro, the bus was easy, clean, all good. And people do it every day. So someone texted and said, people ride the bus every day. I know, but I don't. So it was like, it was fun for me to see, like, hey, this is kind of cool. My husband rides it all the time.
4: Yeah.
2: And then I get to Pioneer Square, and what you said about what you experienced in the stadium, all the different cultures and people just waving their flags and being all excited about this sport. And just the vibe. There were volunteers everywhere. Mm-hmm. There were pop-up stands and food places. And it's just
4: so
2: the
4: fun.
2: Feeling was
4: just
2: so cool.
4: The energy.
2: And I would stop. Of course, I stopped and talked to, you know, if people looked like they're out of town or clearly out of town or foreigners or and just I kept asking, so what do you think? How are you feeling about, you know, what's it been like in the city? And without exception, they love being here.
4: Yeah. No, it's, listen, after we went to the game, we went to Anthony's, the waterfront restaurant. And you just, you know, we live in the city and so often we don't go down there. And it was just extraordinary sitting outside on the water. And I have to brag a little bit on my husband, because both times we found parking for the game too. Oh, yeah. See, my husband is a genius. He's from Seattle and he knows all the spots. So he found parking and we walked to the game, and it was not more than a quarter of a mile.
2: See, that's great. But you know what has happened though? And this is the sad part. And when we talked to Jillian Rafter, who's our reporter, who's going to be out and about, I mean, there are businesses that are just booming because of the World Cup. But as we said, like in the international district, they're kind of hurting.
11: Yes,
2: why?
11: I heard that.
2: Because a lot of office workers are not coming into work right now. They've been scared into
11: it's not that
2: not
11: week.
2: Coming. Yeah. And the parking situation really hasn't been that bad.
11: No, we were actually able to leave downtown, then go back downtown and park and then go to Anthony's.
2: Yes.
11: I mean, so it wasn't that difficult at all.
2: Yes.
11: And can I make one other suggestion? Yes. I want to throw out one other thing. Do I have time?
2: Of course. Yes.
11: Okay. So you were talking about the tickets for this experience.
2: Yes.
11: And you said, okay, if you can afford it, do it. If you can't, then go enjoy the experience.
2: Just enjoy
11: the experience. I agree. But one thing I struggle with are one-time events that you can't get back and you don't have the money, and do you charge it? Because I'm not saying...
2: Good question. I guess it depends.
11: You know what I mean? Like
2: people, charging it is...
11: I have one thing I regret. I have one thing I regret not doing with my kids years ago. I didn't have the money and I didn't do it.
2: Yes.
11: And I can't get that. I can't get that back.
2: I know. I know. I know. So text us, Muckleshoot Casino Resort text line, 888-973-5476.
11: I feel guilty. 888-973
2: Cairo. Did anyone just go because you're like, I'm not going to I don't care about soccer, but I'm not going to have a chance to experience this again.
11: Yeah. Depending on how old you are, if you're Laura's age, I mean, then you have some other World Cup seeing you, you know.
2: Well, I hope we have World Cup seeing us.
11: Well, we do.
2: Just 4 years. But not here in Seattle.
10: Yeah, yes. Exactly. Like, yes. This could be the only time in my lifetime it's in the city. And I have regrets about not going to the Olympics when it was up in Vancouver.
2: Oh, yeah.
10: I mean, it couldn't have been closer.
2: Yeah, that's true.
10: And it's so expensive. And you think about the crowds and the practicality. And then...
2: That's true.
10: And then you
2: regret it. So if those of you are on the fence, do it.
11: Do it.
2: Okay, still
11: Glenn
2: ahead.
11: Stone to her then.
2: Yeah, I know.
11: Wilma was like, charge it.
2: Sorry. Yeah, okay, still ahead. We do scenarios, but we're going to do something a little bit different because I have an Ask Ursula question.
11: Ooh.
2: One of our listeners sent a letter to me and was saying that after 30 years of marriage, now getting a divorce, having children with her now ex, she is hurt that the in-laws have stopped any contact with her. And she's wondering if she's making too big of a deal of it. And so I want y'all, once again, to weigh in on this. And then I'll share how I answered her question. We'll have that next on the Gina Ursula Show.
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2: It is 10:47, and you are listening to the G and Ursula show. And goodness gracious, I just realized that I don't even have my own Ask Ursula question right in front of me. So I'm going to go off of my memory as best as I can. And the letter came from a friend a listener who was saying that she had been married for several decades, mm-hmm. and had recently gotten in a divorce. And so after years and years of having a great relationship with her in-laws, she was hurt that when she had a birthday, she didn't get a card or any kind of acknowledgement. I mean, all relationship with the in-laws who she had been close to for all those 30 years and are the grandparents of her children who are now adults. She didn't get any kind of acknowledgement. Mm-hmm. And she said that her daughter, who has a birthday around the same time as she does, did get a card and acknowledgement. And
11: that's good.
2: Exactly. And it kind of stung for her. And she was wondering, like, is this normal? I mean, that's obviously something very new. She didn't think that a breakup with her longtime husband would also mean a breakup with
11: the family
2: and the
11: with
2: whole family and
11: after
2: losing that
11: years.
2: Side of the family after mm-hmm. 30 years and having kids together mm-hmm. and still having those as
11: all the
2: grandparents.
11: Holidays you spend
2: yes,
11: all the time.
2: Exactly. And so the question, I guess, is it natural to expect the in-laws to still have that kind of relationship? Is she making too big of a deal of it? Or is this part of the bargain? You know, you decided, both of you decided that the marriage is over, and so you end up losing.
11: Yeah. Well, before you answer, I had a follow-up question.
2: Yes.
11: Are you, when you have these Ask Ursulas, do you sometimes send follow-up questions, or do you
2: yes.
11: just, okay.
2: Yes, I have
11: curious.
2: To, because a lot of times I don't have enough information.
11: Yeah.
2: And in this case, I didn't have enough information, so I had to ask additional information, and that's generally the case. But before you answer, I just want to remind everybody, if you have a question, and I want to hear from more of you, I love connecting with folks. It's Ask Ursula on mynorthwest.com/AskUrsula. There is a form there that you can fill out.
11: Okay. So go to mynorthwest.com/AskUrsula.
2: Exactly.
11: Okay.
2: And so I do a video response, and I also do a written response that you can read on mynorthwest.com.
10: There's okay. also, if you just want to text right now to 888-973-5476, just text Ask Ursula and we'll send you a link right to that page.
11: Oh, perfect. That's even yes. easier. Easy. So yes. just text Ask
2: Super
11: Ursula
2: easy.
11: To our
2: yes.
11: text line. That's great.
2: Yes.
11: Because I think you are so, I'm not just saying this because you're my colleague and friend. I really think you give great advice.
2: Oh, thank
11: and,
2: you.
11: And in this case, I'm just wondering how amicable was the divorce, if he initiated or she initiated, because I think all of that matters in terms of how the family
2: yes.
11: treats you.
2: So I think it was relatively amicable.
11: Mm-hmm.
2: They have a lot of still mutual friends, but it was something that, I mean, obviously very painful,
11: mm-hmm.
2: But up until the divorce, they had a very good relationship together, the in-laws and this listener.
11: Interesting. Okay, so
2: yes,
11: am I giving,
2: so,
11: weighing
2: so yes,
11: in?
2: Yes, I want you to weigh in. Yes.
11: I think it for me, it would be jarring to have a 30-year relationship with a family and to all of a sudden be cut off. I think you can never expect people to do it when there are divorces, because some people see divorces like it just happened. But at the end of the day, I think acknowledge the hurt and also acknowledge where you are.
2: Mm-hmm.
11: You know, there's a part of me that wonders, was there something that an action that you took that maybe they're holding against you? Because it seems odd to me that you would have a relationship for that long and they wouldn't acknowledge your birthday after all those years. It's weird.
2: I think that you make some great points, Angela. The other thing that I would suggest, and what I did suggest, was mm-hmm. maybe you come to them and say, mm. you know, we are divorced now, but this divorce, you know, I still love you very much. The relationship is different today. I mean, I still love and care about your son, but we are not married, but I still want to have, you know, a kind of relationship with you, because you are also the grandparents of
11: yes.
2: children we all love.
11: Yes.
2: And so not everybody should suffer from that. And maybe they're making assumptions about you that you don't want to be, you know, and it's just, at least have that conversation.
11: So, okay. you know, no, I'm struck because it's beautiful advice, like I said, because having that direct conversation, to your point, I didn't even consider that they may be thinking she doesn't want to hear from
2: exactly.
11: them. And so by opening that door, at least you know.
2: Yes.
11: And I think that's beautiful.
2: Yes.
11: Once again, applause.
2: Well, but, you know, and it could
11: advice.
2: Be that it's changed forever. I mean, that's the unfortunate thing about getting a divorce is, it's not going to be the same, but maybe there's something that you can mutually agree upon in terms of what kind of relationship we can have
11: yeah.
2: post-divorce.
11: What does it look like?
2: That's going to benefit for everybody, because it's so painful.
11: I have,
2: you know, that, right?
11: Yeah, that's. I think that's great advice. I second it. Text Ask Ursula.
2: Yeah, yes, please. You know, and I only say that because I am the worst promoter of myself. And so this column is only going to exist if you, I don't want to make up problems. And if it's, you know, it doesn't have to be necessarily a problem. It could be a challenge at work. You know, I was a manager for many, many years. So if you have a work related question or you've got some kind of family drama, I know all about family drama.
11: Mm-hmm.
2: So you can hit me up with that. And I'm just someone who can listen. And I mean, this is actually so meaningful for me when I get a chance to do this. So hit me up if you've got something.
11: I love it.
2: But Nick, before we get out, You want to weigh in?
0: I think divorces are always messy, and it seems like this one could have been more on the worse end than being more cordial. But I wouldn't go as far to restrict any cards or wishes of a happy birthday, holidays, or any festivities for that matter. So the family, to me, should reconsider. And with that being said, the former spouse should still keep their eyes out for the card in the mail because they should change their mind about all this drama going on. So, yeah, look out for the card at the end of the day. And even if you don't get it, just maybe you give them a call or just a just some sort of notion.
2: Yes.
11: People extend, are weighing in about
2: it,
11: too.
2: Yes, they are. Extend the olive branch. And by the way, as you weigh in, we're going to try something new with this Ask Ursula feature, too. I'm going to include some listeners' comments.
11: I love that.
2: Yes, because I want you, because y'all have a lot of great advice as well. Mm-hmm. So thank you. Layla says, give it the time. Everything will heal. But I think, and then Dawn from Queen Anne says, that happened to my sister. She was married for 45 years and her in-laws totally cut her off. It hurt her badly. But Dawn says, really nothing you can do about it. Love Dawn. I will say, at least give it a shot. Mm-hmm. You know, then you know that you have tried. And if they still choose not to, then you've given it your all.
11: Yeah, at least you know. That's perfect.
2: Exactly.
11: Perfect advice. Thank you.
2: More of the Gia and Ursula show coming up.

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0: On top of everything else, masks and costumes are not allowed on the Empire State Building observation decks.
1: President Trump in North Dakota making the first flight on his new Air Force One plane gifted by Qatar. The president will speak at the opening ceremony of the Theodore Roosevelt Presidential Library. Dangerous heat alerts stretching across 16 states. New York City facing what could be the hottest heat index on record since 2010 this week. This is ABC News. Today marks 1 week since Venezuela's devastating earthquakes. Nearly 2,000 people confirmed dead. One glimmer of hope, the rescue of a three-year-old trapped in the rubble for 6 days. A California farmer giving away over 125,000 pounds of nectarines to anyone who can show up and pick them.
2: On a small orchard in Reedley, California, third-generation farmer Cesar Mora is calling on anybody who wants his nectarines to show up and pick what they want.
3: And I should be picking them right now, but I'm not.
2: Mora is being sued by a large agricultural company for allegedly breaking his contract with them and selling his nectarines to a competing company. He says he had to do it.
4: I was never able to get a return or make any money, really. I was farming at a cost.
2: He's been ordered to stop selling his nectarines, so now he's telling anybody who wants them to show up and take his crop before it goes bad. This week, thousands of people have shown up to pick nectarines.
1: ABC's Alex Stone reporting. Michelle Franzen, ABC News.
5: The World Cup's knockout round kicks off in Seattle today, but first, Cairo News Radio real-time traffic. 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Traffic is moving close to normal on most major roads right now, about 26 minutes from Alderwood to South Center on I-5, or 28 if you're taking 405. If you're traveling on the east side, Bellevue to Redmond is about 7 minutes, Bellevue to Issaquah 9, and Bellevue to Linwood about 15 minutes. 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
5: Good morning, I'm Katrina Gashard. We are just 2 hours away from the next World Cup match here in Seattle. Belgium takes on Senegal at 1 o'clock. Cairo 7 TV's Brooke Griffin is outside Seattle Stadium and says if you couldn't get tickets, there's plenty of watch parties.
7: You can hit Westlake Park, Occidental Park, Downtown Bars, Victory Hall, Pacific Place, and the Mural Amphitheater near the Space Needle. Now, Pier 62 is also an option if you already have a registration ticket, but you cannot get one this morning. They are sold out. There are still tickets available for the barge, though. Those are $52 a piece, but it is a really cool watch party vibe, so definitely worth an option. The screens on the pier and the barge are both pretty large, so you can see those from the Salish steps if you want to watch that for free.
5: The U.S. men are favored in tonight's World Cup knockout match against Bosnia.
8: The first two games, it's the best I've ever seen the national team.
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8: It's a one-game series. That's what's so exciting about the World Cup. It's, you know, once you get to that knockout stage, it's, you know, you got to win.
5: If they do, they'll play here in Seattle on Monday night. Tonight's kickoff is at 5 o'clock at Levi Stadium in Santa Clara. Washington State Ferries is preparing for one of the busiest weekends of the year. Baby, you're a firework. About 400,000 passengers are expected to ride between Thursday and Monday over the 4th of July weekend. Officials say the rush will be even heavier with thousands of visitors in Seattle for World Cup matches. The busiest sailings for drivers will be westbound Thursday and Friday, and then eastbound Sunday and Monday. And as many people gear up for celebrations, doctors at Harborview have a warning.
9: There's nothing that is more dangerous throughout the year, in my head, than mixing explosives and alcohol.
5: So far this year, Harborview has already treated 11 fireworks-related injuries, including burns, eye injuries, severe hand trauma. Dr. Arvin Akhavan says this.
9: And we're going to see a lot of people who completely changed their lives because they made one simple bad decision.
5: Doctors say the safest option is to leave the fireworks to the professionals. Now for your Cairo News Radio weather. Cloudy again today. Highs will be in the mid to low 60s. Right now, it's about 56 in downtown Seattle. I'm Katrina Gashard, Cairo News Radio.
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1: Welcome to the G and Ursula Show. Angela Poe Russell is in for G today. It has been a very, very busy morning, and it continues to be so because we've got some breaking news, and we're going to get to that here in just a second. Good morning, Angela.
2: Good morning, Ursula. It's been fun to be with you so far.
1: Yes, absolutely. And I know that you've been fighting a cold and you're trying to hang in there. And I so appreciate that. As always, we invite you to join us on the Muckleshoot Casino Resort text line 888-973-5476, 888-973-CHIRO.
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1: Okay, so before we get to World Cup and the festivities that are happening before today's big match, we want to talk about some breaking news because we are seeing that some big changes are coming to the King County Regional Homelessness Authority. And this is a story that we have been tracking for a while, Angela. You remember that an audit recently found that the agency couldn't account for $13 million in public funds. So there was a lot of talk as to, do you dismantle it? Do you make it smaller, put additional guardrails, or what? And so now we're seeing that King 5 and others are reporting that King County Executive Girmay Zahalai and Seattle Mayor Katie Wilson are expected to announce that the city and county will be taking control of all local contracts, leaving the agency with only $67 million in federal funding. And so, as you know, the city of Seattle and King County are the bulk of the homelessness authority, of the funding. So this is a big change and one that, quite frankly, I'm glad to see.
2: Yeah. Does this mean that it will dissolve? It says it will, according to King 5, these changes will result in layoffs of 20 to 25 people. And they have about 100 people. So that's what, a quarter of the staff. And with just federal funding, it puts it in. Yeah. It's like, what does the future hold?
1: Well,
2: for it? What does this mean?
1: One of the problems, and this is what I heard the county executive say yesterday, was dismantling it altogether would have meant all the federal funding could have been jeopardized. So I think this is a way to say we're acknowledging that this is an agency that has had a myriad of problems since the very beginning and needs to be downsized. First of all, it's just too big and unwieldy. Mm-hmm. And then it looks like they're going to have local control of the contracts, which, again, I think that has been one of the issues. So I think this is a step in the right direction. I mean, what is this all this going to mean? How is it going to shake out? I think that's to be seen.
2: Yeah. What's interesting is just yesterday you spoke with Council President
1: Yes.
2: Joy Hollingsworth.
1: Yes.
2: And you asked her about this.
1: Yes. And in fact, remember I told you, I said in this morning's meeting when we were talking about it, I said I was surprised because initially when we had the Council President on the show, she had initially said, I am in favor of the city of Seattle basically taking control of the city's money again, but not dismantling the King County Regional Homelessness Authority. I think this is how they're achieving that.
2: Okay.
1: So we're going to find out more.
2: All right.
1: Yeah, so we'll be finding out more because there will be a press conference later today. But we wanted to make sure while you listen to the G and Ursula Show, you're going to hear the breaking news.
2: There you go.
1: Okay, but right now, let's talk about something really fun because there is another World Cup match and our reporter Jillian Raftery is out and about. Where are you, Jillian?
4: I'm right here in Pioneer Square by one of the I call it the party entrance zone.
1: Oh,
4: because
1: yeah,
4: there's a bar right here that has a DJ that is kind of themed to each team's vibe. As the fans are streaming through these like little entrance gates that funnels them towards the ticketing and security area, it's a pretty fun vibe and has been for every game.
1: Nice. So what can we anticipate, Jillian? And the other thing I want to ask is, because you've been out and about for all the matches or most of them, I want to hear like what stands out to you. Yeah. So what is standing out to you right now?
4: Every team has a different vibe and a different way to party. Everybody has kind of shown their different kind of party vibe. I will say the Bosnian fans were the rowdiest and the most fun kind of 24/7. The Egyptians partied late into the night. They had dance parties in Occidental Square. Right now, it's a little bit more subdued. Right now, I know the Belgian team has kind of set up shop at Victory near Victory Hall, kind of over on the other side of the ballpark from where I am, and they had a party starting. They opened their Red Devil headquarters starting at 8 a.m. Bars for blocks are already packed here. But it is a little bit more subdued. I think a lot more locals are coming to this game. I see a lot of more different kinds of jerseys. There's Brazil, there's Mexico represented, not just Belgium and Senegal who are playing today.
2: Yeah, that's what's going to ask you about, because I know there were some citizens of Senegal who were not able to get visas to come to the U.S. to cheer on their team. So are you seeing a contingent of fans for them at all? Maybe locals who happen to be from there, have connections?
4: I've seen maybe one jersey,
2: wow.
4: But I haven't seen any other ones. I need to text someone that I know from Senegal and see what they're hearing, and I can report back to you on that. But so far, I've just seen some Belgian jerseys, and again, a lot of Mexico jerseys represented. I've heard from quite a few people who live here who said this is the game that they felt they could get a good, better deal on tickets
2: for.
4: And so this is the game that they're coming to.
2: It's so nice when teams can have some of their fans from their home country there. Like when I was there for the Bosnia game, you had so many people there from that country cheering their team on. And that's always rough. But hopefully it'll still be a good crowd for both teams.
1: Yes. Okay, Jillian, give us the, because it sounds like it's getting a little bit rowdier. Give us the details, though. What time does the match start? And again, what does the parking look like? What is the traffic situation looking like?
4: Yeah, the match starts at 1 o'clock, and the streets around Pioneer Square are shut down. So what I would suggest is not trying to park downtown, or trying to park somewhere pretty far away and then riding like the light rail into town. A lot of people from the east side will park at the Mercer Island Park and Ride. I've heard a lot of people say that's their plan. So you might want to choose a different park and ride if you're trying to light rail in from the east side. I've also seen some empty parking areas in the north end of Seattle and Capitol Hill. Those are good options if you can drive in and then kind of, you know, do your last mile. I actually drove into the station from the east side today, which is on Eastlake Avenue, and I took a line bike from Eastlake Avenue. It was super easy. So there's lots of ways to get into downtown Seattle. Speaking of transit, I've got a note. One of my big things today that I am covering, there's a press conference by where advocates for businesses in the Chinatown International District are going to speak. I want to get their point across too, because I know we have limited time. They are saying that the CID is becoming a transit hub rather than people actually stopping there, and that businesses have been losing money during FIFA because people just transit in and then flow through and don't see it as a place to eat or rest or spend their time. The city hasn't given them enough attention, they say, and that's what I'm going to go find out about right here coming up at 11:30.
1: And thank you for bringing that up, because we did have a bakery owner on our show a couple of days ago, and he talked about how the World Cup matches have actually been his worst business days since he's opened. And one of the things is that somehow the messaging is going out to even to a lot of tourists that the International District is a dangerous place. And a lot
2: Seriously?
1: Of the problems that were downtown have been moved into the ID. And so it is something that we did ask the council president yesterday, like, what's the deal? It's been a raging success for a lot of folks, but for the people who are in an international district, they're feeling like, once again, we're being forgotten. So it is something that the city does need to address. But appreciate you, Jillian. Thank you so much.
4: Absolutely. I'll be reporting live all day. Have a great show, everybody.
2: All right. You have a good time.
1: Okay. Someone took issue with you trying to encourage people to spend that $500.
2: Okay, listen.
1: I wanted to give you a chance.
2: I want to be clear.
1: Yes.
2: I can only be real. And I'm not one to advocate for people taking on credit card debt. I am, however, sharing my personal experience of trying to be the responsible one and missing out. And sometimes I do wonder, would it have been better to just do it, because I missed the window.
1: Yes.
2: You know, I missed the window of my kids being that age and doing that particular activity.
1: Yes.
2: So for me, it's more of a question, and I don't know if I would judge people harshly if they had a once in a lifetime and, you know, yes. This isn't about going to the mall and charging it or going, you know, you're yes. talking about these experiences that come and go. I'm sure Susie Orman would be like, no, you cannot afford it and all that. But I think it can be a little more gray
1: yes.
2: sometimes.
1: And there are a million things that I so appreciate about you. And you being real is one of the ones on the top of the list. Hey, let's talk about horse racing, because I saw this article in the Seattle Times. Horse racing at Emerald Downs is not dead per se, but it is wheezing a bit. The Seattle Times is reporting that the track is now canceling its four Friday night race cards in August because there just aren't enough horses to fill competitive races. According to Scott Hansen, the horse population at Emerald Downs is down 32% from last year. The average field size has dropped from just over 7 horses to barely more than 6. And that matters because, of course, if you have fewer horses, that means there's less betting mm-hmm. and overall wagering. So the betting at Emerald Downs is down by 15%. Track president Phil Ziegler says the plan is not to eliminate the races, but to move them to Saturdays and Sundays when they might draw stronger fields. But I guess I'm not necessarily surprised about this. It's not just an Emerald Downs problem. This is actually a problem nationwide. The number of registered foals has been cut by more than half since 2005. The number of races in the U.S. has fallen from 52,000 to under 30,000. And I guess my question to you would be, is it time to end horse racing? Or even if you don't want it to end, do you ever see it making a real comeback?
2: Gosh, you know, when I think about the factors that got us here, I mean, certainly more awareness around animal welfare.
1: Yes.
2: But also the rise in online sports betting.
1: Thank you.
2: And so people don't have to get up off their couch and go do that. They can make the bets online. I'm wondering if people will eventually exhaust of all the online stuff and seek those real experiences. You're like, no, Angela.
1: I say no, because we talk about on the show how easy it is to gamble from your home.
2: Right. Yeah, exactly. So will we eventually crave the in-person experience, especially with horse racing? It's my understanding, I haven't been immersed in it, but they build events around it. You know, it's the fashion around it and the activities, and it's a whole thing, right? So maybe people will eventually crave.
1: On the Kentucky Derby Day, I did go to Emerald Downs.
2: You see my point?
1: Yeah. And it was really fun.
2: What was the experience for those who've never been? So you dressed in a...
1: I had a goofy looking hat that I got as one of those gag gifts for Christmas.
2: Mm-hmm.
1: And one of those gift exchanges.
2: What do they call those?
1: Exchanges?
2: I'm forgetting the name. They call them a... Forgetting the name of...
1: But it's mine has a bird on top of it.
2: Okay?
1: It's just, I would not wear it anywhere else. But man, I felt right at home wearing it to the race on Kentucky Derby Day. Mm-hmm. And it was a lot of fun, but I didn't see like a very passionate crowd. And I actually have a friend who has some horses that he races. And one day he invited me to meet the horses. And he said, you know, and he just said, yeah, what used to be such a big thing is it's just harder and harder because the money just doesn't pencil out.
2: Mm-hmm.
1: It's not necessarily a scheduling problem. I think it's just a sport that no longer has the horses, the money, or the audience that it once had.
2: Hmm. And I guess my question would be, is this just a U.S. problem or globally if you still have the demand? But I don't know. My gut is that probably some of the biggest factors have to do with just how our culture is shifting. And I don't see it going away, though. I don't see it going away.
1: I just think
2: it's going to evolve and maybe not be as big as it used to be.
1: And it might be. And, you know, I want Emerald Downs to exist. I mean, I know that Ron Crockett and others have worked really hard to save it. And I think the people who do, who are part of it, are very passionate about it.
2: Yep.
1: But it could be that it becomes a pastime that it really is you know, Kentucky and other places that can support it or have a casino attached to it, because
2: you know what's going to change
1: it's just a different business model.
2: Something on TikTok that's cool, all of a sudden it'll become a trend and the young folks will be doing it. And by the way, someone, this is why I love our text line,
1: yes,
2: because I couldn't think of the name of the hat. It's a fascinator.
1: It's the fascinator.
2: Yes. Yes. I was like, you know, it's on the tip of your tongue.
1: Yeah.
2: Yes. And you all always have our back.
1: Yes.
2: Always.
1: Thank you.
2: Yeah.
1: Okay. I want to bring up, we talked about the Supreme Court decision on birthright citizenship yesterday.
2: Yes.
1: And so I want to point out a Seattle federal judge, John Kuhnauer, because after 17 months of legal fighting, his first instinct, as it turns out, was one that held. So back in January of 2025, Judge Kuhnauer heard President Trump's attempt to end birthright citizenship, and he called it blatantly unconstitutional. And he said he couldn't remember another case where the legal question was so crystal clear. And for people who are not familiar with John Kuhnauer, he is not a liberal activist judge, which is a term that we hear all the time. He was actually appointed by former President Ronald Reagan. Mm-hmm. And so now the U.S. Supreme Court has agreed, ruling 6-3, that President Trump cannot deny citizenship to babies born in the U.S., to undocumented parents, or to parents who are here on student work visas or just here temporarily. And State Attorney General Nick Brown had sued to block this order, and this could have affected about 4,000 babies born in our state every year. But in the Seattle Times article, Kuhnauer told the Times that this case actually brought ugly threats, including there was a swatting incident and a false bomb threat because
2: the position he stood up for the Constitution.
1: Yes.
2: He actually said this was a very obvious one. And even the Supreme Court, the U.S. Supreme Court, who has gone with President Trump on most of these things, said, no, this is actually unconstitutional to do this. And this is the people that are doing this are people that say they are pro-Constitution. But my reaction to this, the thing I want to point out, is the idea that if you stand for nothing, you will fall for anything. And it's the people around this who are defending this kind of thing. It's so heartbreaking and discouraging. And when you look, so many of us, you know, you've done it. You look back at history and you think, how could that have happened? We would never do that. And here we are, because also in this article, I love what the judge said, because there was a lawyer from the Justice Department coming to him and saying, yep, this is unconstitutional. He was like, you're not really saying that. His words were, he asked the Justice Department lawyer, did you think this order from the president was constitutional? And the lawyer said it absolutely was. And it's like, dude, you went to law school, okay? And the judge went on to say, the federal judge, he said, there are other times in world history where we look back and people of goodwill can say, where were the judges? Where were the lawyers? You were busy defending BS for what I am. And it's not just these people. It's the doctors who sit by and watch people act unethically, and you say nothing and you think that's okay. Well, saying nothing is just as bad as getting in front of a judge and saying the sky is green when you know it's blue.
1: Mm-hmm.
2: It's what people will do for money and power and prestige boggles my mind.
1: And for
2: the
1: tribalism,
2: same way it did
1: too.
2: This judge.
1: Yes. Well, absolutely.
2: You gotta
1: and
2: be
1: so,
2: kidding me.
1: I just want to say again, kudos to Judge Kuhnauer, who had it right and wasn't going with, you know, the whole party thing, and versus let's read the Constitution. Thank you.
2: Yeah.
1: Appreciate that.
2: Thank you and bye-bye.
1: Yes. Okay. Still ahead, we agree to disagree. We've got more of the G and Ursula Show coming up next.
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12: Good morning, I'm Katrina Gashard. In New York City, two people are now in custody after they climbed to the top of the Empire State Building. One of the climbers then appeared to propose to the other before they climbed down. ABC's Aaron Katursky has more.
23: It is not clear right now how the two got into a position where they would be able to climb the metal structure that is meant for maintenance and other broadcast professionals as they work on the radio antenna there. So there are many questions about what has gone on at the Empire State Building, but the two individuals are now in custody of the NYPD.
12: Seattle and King County are taking back control of more than $160 million in homelessness contracts from the regional authority created in 2019. That's according to the Seattle Times. The agency will manage only federal funds. Local control will be fully restored by January. Back in April, a forensic audit revealed $13 million in taxpayer funds were mismanaged amid a growing $45 million budget deficit. Belgian soccer fans are marching to their match with Senegal at Seattle Stadium. Cairo 7 TV is in the marching with the fans known as the Red Devils. Our Cairo News Radio's Jillian Raftery is in Pioneer Square ahead of the 1 o'clock match.
24: There's blocks of lines coming off of the light rail and a whole bunch of fans already lining up outside Seattle Stadium. And just to note, there are a lot of locals coming to this game. I think more locals from the Seattle region and Washington State than we've seen at other games. There's a significant presence for both teams as well. Everyone's spirits are very high and the bars are packed for blocks. It's going to be a great game. Reporting from Pioneer Square, Jillian Raftery for Cairo News Radio.
12: Fireworks may be a 4th of July tradition, but Harborview doctors say they're also one of the busiest and most heartbreaking parts of the holiday. Dr. Chelsea Bowe.
25: The injuries themselves are blast injuries, so it's a huge amount of force that tend to have an explosive impact on the hand.
12: The trauma center has already treated 11 fireworks patients so far this year. Doctors say if you're using fireworks, avoid alcohol, keep your distance, and never hold one in your hand while lighting it. Now to your Cairo News Radio real-time traffic with Ted Beener.
26: Thank you. This traffic report is brought to you by the Puyallup Tribe of Indians and Firecracker Alley. Overall, traffic is moving well throughout the Puget Sound region. The busy places, they involve all the traffic around the stadium area for the 1 p.m. World Cup game and on I-5 leading into downtown. Northbound 405 also slows through the Renton curves, as well as southbound I-5 through Marysville and Northgate to the Ship Canal Bridge, thanks to volume. Drive times, Seattle to Tacoma, that's just 38 minutes. Tacoma to Olympia is just under 35 minutes. Your Puyallup to Renton drive time is 20 minutes, and if you're heading north, your Seattle or Bellevue to Everett drive times, both of those are just under a half hour. This traffic report is brought to you by the Puyallup Tribe of Indians and Firecracker Alley. Stock up for the 4th at Firecracker Alley. Learn more at puyalluptribe-nsn.gov. I'm Ted Beener with Cairo News Radio, real-time traffic.
12: For your weather, you can enjoy some afternoon sun breaks right now. Highs are in the mid-60s for the day. Right now, it's about 57 in downtown Seattle. I'm Katrina Gashard, Cairo News Radio.
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1: It is 11:34. You're listening to the G and Ursula Show. G is out. Angela Poe Russell is in. It is time for us to agree to disagree. 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
27: One of these days, we just got to take off the gloves. Just really go at it.
28: The country's best hot dog? Apparently, it's our very own Seattle dog. That means cream cheese, caramelized onions, and if you like the heat, jalapeno, now have a national seal of approval. But does the Seattle dog deserve the honor? Ursula?
1: Oh. You know what? I kind of like having Seattle be at the top of the list when it comes to a food item. And why not the Seattle dog? I'm not a big hot dog fan. Okay, I just got to keep it real. Angela, you like to keep it a buck. I need to keep it a buck. If I want to choke down a hot dog, it's got to have some cream cheese and all the extra stuff on it and make it interesting, because otherwise I'm not going for it. The only time I somewhat enjoy a hot dog is, for whatever reason, at the ballpark. And for whatever reason, it's always what my husband chooses to get. And so I share it with him and I'll have it. But otherwise, it's not going to be my food of choice.
17: All the fancy stuff there, the crab nachos and the sushi. And you're like, but give me the hot dog and the Cracker Jack.
1: Apparently. Yeah, it just hits a certain way. The other thing that also tastes good are the dogs that are the sausages that are made outside of the stadium. I do love those.
17: Okay.
1: On occasion. Occasion. But am I happy that it's the Seattle dog? Why not?
17: All right. What was the exact question again?
28: Does the Seattle dog deserve the honor?
17: No.
28: Of best hot dog.
17: No. What is on this? Cream cheese, caramelized onion, yuck. Yuck, yuck, yuck. Now, you're wondering how I know this. I've never tried it.
1: Oh, get out, Angela. Then you're not.
17: Wait, you're saying it's not okay to never try something, but
28: hold on,
17: say it's bad?
28: Hold on, let me mute your mic.
17: Are you saying that that's not okay?
28: Because I can't comment on this.
17: That's not okay to say you've never tried it?
1: Well, I think you're keeping it. You're keeping it real.
28: How can you have an opinion if you've never tried it?
17: Maybe that's a good point.
1: So
17: it sounds bad.
1: Why haven't you had it? Yeah, why haven't you had it?
17: It doesn't sound appealing.
1: Oh, gotcha.
17: I love Seattle and I love the idea of us having a winning recipe to something, but I'm so classic. Like, char the dog, give me mustard, ketchup, and relish, and that's it. And the bun needs to be heated up.
1: Okay, yes.
17: And yeah, none of this. But okay, so we're agreeing that you shouldn't diss something you haven't tried.
1: Yeah, no, because otherwise there would be a lot of things we can't talk about.
17: Or you shouldn't have an opinion on something you haven't researched.
28: Well, my family says don't yuck on someone else's yum.
17: Aww,
28: and I like that.
17: I love that. Yeah. Don't yuck on someone else's yum. Okay, that's awesome. I'm happy for the Seattle dog. And you know what? I am going to make a commitment that this summer I am going to try the Seattle dog. I will try it, report back, and send it to the Gina Ursula Show.
1: That would
17: Facebook
1: be great.
17: Page.
28: I mean,
1: because
28: this is just research at this point.
1: It is research. And I will say, if you're going to have a hot dog, the Seattle dog is the way to go.
17: How does it go together, cream cheese and a...
1: Do you like cream cheese?
17: Because, on a bagel.
1: Okay. Well, it's still bread now. We're talking about still bread. And it takes some of the tang away from the hot dog, and it's a different texture. And then caramelized onions, again, you've got another, it just makes it interesting. Otherwise, a hot dog is a hot dog. Nick?
2: I've had it a couple of times. I mean, I wouldn't say it's my favorite kind of dog necessarily, but it's pretty good. I like the ones like the Chicago dog that's got the pickle and the tomato with the mustard on there. But yeah, cream cheese on a hot dog, it's okay. I mean, I'll eat it, but I get Angela's point where it's like, if you don't eat cream cheese a lot, then it makes sense that you're kind of skeptical about it. But, you know, you might as well give it a shot. I don't blame you for saying you might not like it, though.
1: Okay. Well, so weigh in. 888-973-5476, 888-973-CHIRO. Allie in Tacoma says, be the change you want to be, want to see in the world, Angela. Time to have a Seattle dog.
17: Oh, I'm being fired for this. Kay from Lakewood says, Angela, you are fired. Seattle dogs are fire.
1: Awesome.
28: Well, very famous chef in the who did the taste test, Jose Andres, his quote was, to your question, Angela, about the cream cheese, quote, what the cream cheese does is navigate very well into the sweetness of the onion, the mustard, the jalapeno. It almost becomes a diplomat that brings everything together.
17: Okay, I gotta try this. And I've never had a Chicago dog either. And I'm going to Chicago in a couple weeks. So I think I try the Seattle dog before I leave. And then check out Chicago.
1: Yes.
17: I'll keep you guys posted.
2: That's like pretty, I just like tomatoes. I just like tomatoes on everything. So Chicago dog's up there for me.
1: Oh,
17: but do you see how
1: I didn't even realize a Chicago dog has? What does a Chicago dog have?
2: It's got a pickle, tomato, and some mustard on there. Maybe a few other things like onion. But yeah, it's a very garden-friendly hot dog.
1: Oh,
5: But do you see how I'm modeling being open to a new perspective?
1: I love that.
5: Right. Yes.
1: You're not just planting and staying there no matter what evidence you're given. You're saying, hey, maybe I need to actually try it. And then I might change my mind.
5: There you go.
1: I love that. I love that. Okay, Laura.
28: For World Cup tourists, one souvenir tops them all. Get it? Condiment talking?
1: Yeah.
28: Visitors from Scotland and Germany are smuggling bottles of ranch dressing into their suitcases, and companies are rising to meet the craze. First, Kraft came out with a TSA-compliant size of ranch dressing, and now UPS is offering a 20% ship and dip promotion for mailing the condiment anywhere in the world. You get 20% off.
1: Okay, question. Is ranch overrated? I'm throwing that to you.
5: For everything except a chicken wing and celery. Like, it, I mean, no salad. But there are too many other great salad dressings. I guess people are using it for all kinds of things now. But chicken wings and celery, I just can't think of another dip.
1: But it has to be a certain type of ranch as well. Like, for me, the Hidden Valley Ranch, okay, you guys are going to laugh, but if it's Hidden Valley Ranch, I like it. But there's certain ranch, just like with mayonnaise, certain, like Miracle Whip, forget it.
5: These organic ones, I think they've done well on other ones, but ranch, they have not cracked that nut yet.
28: Ketchup, too. I can't do organic ketchup.
5: Neither can I. Yes, but I have not had an... I'm sorry. I haven't had one of those vegan whatever ranch things that have done it yet.
1: You want unadulterated ranch. But here's my question. All these foreign visitors who are going on, the thing that is trending on social media is our ranch dressing. And I'm like, of all the things that you're eating, I mean, I'm more excited about a Seattle dog than I am ranch dressing.
5: Can I ask a really dumb question? What is in ranch? Like, I know it has to be dairy, milk.
1: Buttermilk.
5: And I'm thinking, oh.
1: Wait, but the buttermilk is good.
5: Okay.
1: Yeah, and then there's just the
5: cucumber. I picture that cucumber might be in it.
1: Okay, Cliff in Woodinville says ranch is underrated. It works on so many things.
5: Like what?
1: Well, you just mentioned.
5: Well, I mentioned the wings and veggies. Salad, but other than that.
2: Pizza crust. I like it. I like drizzling it on my pizza, too. I've heard some crazy stories. Some people like ranch on their spaghetti as well.
5: I'm scarred. Okay, so that's something else I have to try because I'm yucking his
1: yum. Someone just said, Bonnie says, Uncle Dan's ranch is local and...
5: Okay, I haven't tried
1: that. That's a good one to try. But I'm with Kevin and Black Diamond. Ranch is definitely overrated. There are so many other better options other than ranch. I would put the whole garlic aioli thing. Anytime there's an aioli, count me in.
2: Aioli is just a term for glorified mayo.
1: Know.
2: I mean, come on.
28: Fancy mayo.
1: But fancy mayo. Then they have like the little, you know, basil aioli.
28: Can I tell you, I used to work at a cafe and our garlic aioli was literally a tub of mayonnaise from the walk-in. And then I would put garlic powder in it and mix it up with a fork. And that was our garlic aioli.
1: Oh, no.
28: And guess what? It tasted great.
1: It did taste great.
28: And nobody knew. And I still make it that way at home.
5: Oh, now I want to know where this
1: was. What's the ratio
28: for that? It's not open anymore.
1: Oh.
28: Yeah.
1: Okay.
28: The ratio is whatever your heart is telling you.
1: Oh, measure with your heart.
28: Measure with your heart.
1: Okay, and then Tim in Auburn says bacon ranch. Now, bacon ranch is pretty darn
5: good. Bacon with everything.
1: This is true. Unless you're vegan or vegetarian. Okay, still ahead, we hear you and our words to live by.

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4: I'm sad to say we are at the end of the Wednesday edition of the G and Ursula Show on this July 1st. Happy July to all of you. And Angela, thank you so much for stepping in for G as he MCs another World Cup match.
5: Thank you for having me. I had an absolute blast with you, the team, and everyone listening, texting in. It's been awesome.
4: I know. Sometimes I have to pinch myself and remind myself, like, this is a job. Not because it doesn't feel like a job some days.
5: Right.
4: I mean, truly. But I want you to start with the text messages.
5: Yeah, let's do it. Stand by. Okay. In our first, we were talking about the Seattle dog, Sue in Tacoma, because it was voted like the best one in the country. Is that the headline?
4: Yes.
5: Okay. Sue in Tacoma says anything is better with cream cheese on it. Fair argument.
4: I love cream cheese. I love flavored cream cheese, too.
5: You do? Yes. Okay.
4: Okay, Chris in Seattle says, my family just visited Seattle from out of state for their first time, and they tried Seattle dogs, and now they have made them multiple times since they've been back home. Yum.
5: You know what I put cream cheese in is macaroni and cheese. I make a homemade roux, and I put the cream cheese in the roux.
4: That makes sense. It would make it just that much more rich.
6: If I have leftover cream cheese, you just throw it in there. It's a little more rich.
5: Oh, yeah. It's pretty amazing. Yeah. Destiny in Seattle. Angela, go to Shorty's downtown, get the Seattle dog, play some pinball, and give it a go. Destiny, you got it. I'm doing it.
4: And Nikki says, you know what? You can't knock it before you try it. But see, even within the show, Angela, you changed your mind and you are going to go in with an open mind and try one.
5: I'm going to try it. Diana in Seattle, I've always thought that cream cheese on a hot dog sounded repulsive, but then I just heard Chef Jose on a podcast and I'm so wanting to try it now.
4: Okay, we also talked about much more serious topics, including trans youth in sports and the Supreme Court decision. Maya on Whidbey Island said, thank you for discussing this very sensitive topic. I'm just not sure this is an appropriate topic for an initiative vote. And for the reasons that you are citing, it is so complicated, and unfortunately, too many voters have little applicable knowledge and see it merely as an emotional issue.
5: Very thoughtful text. Ernie and Kent, another solution looking for a problem. That seems to be the theme of this administration.
4: Brian in Marysville says, rowing has an open gender category, and it goes all the way to national championships.
5: Erica M., Ursula, I really appreciate your thoughtfulness, honesty, and pragmatic approach to trans issues. It becomes tiresome to hear the constant drumbeat from extreme positions on either side of an issue that really isn't one. It is a tiny, tiny fraction of the population that people on either side of the issue incorrectly latch on to. Thank you.
4: On getting married later and having kids later in life, Lynn in Enumclaw said, I got married when I was 24. That meant I had a double income household at the age of 24 to work on buying a house, getting down payments, etc. It was still a difficult task in some ways, but when you wait to get married until you're 30 or 35, it's much more difficult. You're not going to be able to afford a house without a second income. Mm. Well, that's a different way of looking at it.
5: Yeah, absolutely. Sharon, the Scrabble savant, fertility gets to be more of an issue when waiting to start a family. My granddaughter is IVF, a huge blessing, but quite costly for the process to have her.
4: Jeff and Bonnie Lake says there's also this mindset that, oh, I don't know if I want to bring a child into this world because things are, quote unquote, bad. It is a false premise because the modern world is safer than it's ever been.
5: Mm. Sasha in Bellevue, it's too expensive to have kids and no one is addressing student debt. They need to get rid of student loan interest. The economy will grow due to increased spending. People would have kids sooner and depression rates would go down.
4: Regarding calling in sick, you shared, Angela, that you were recently sick and you were trying to debate, like,
5: what do I do?
4: Right. And you said your thinking has really changed since COVID.
5: Yes. Definitely more conservative, staying home more.
4: Yes. Yeah. Tracy in Tacoma says, in our post-COVID world, I feel compelled to share my medical history with complete strangers. Like after sneezing loudly, announcing that it's just allergies, don't worry, or showing a picture of the negative COVID flu test to prove that I'm not going to infect anybody. Going out in public with any noticeable symptoms requires an exhausting amount of self-reflection. I think my decisions to stay home are motivated by avoiding public scrutiny more than protecting others.
5: I love the realness of that
4: text.
5: Wow,
4: that was an honest one.
5: Yeah, it was a lot, yeah. Layla, calling sick for business owners? Never. You're always short of staff and you have to work yourself to keep it going. I lost my mother and I only closed one day. This is the story of most business owners. So true. Like you have to keep the ship afloat.
4: And then on getting into the World Cup, you had mentioned that maybe we can, you know, spend a little bit and make sure that you have a chance to deal with
5: if it's that important. I'm not saying to do it, I'm saying I understand if you do.
4: Absolutely. But Dave in Snohomish County, by the way, I have said something similar in a other show, and Dave in Snohomish County also said the same thing. Do not go into debt taking your kids to a sporting event. Do not go into debt going on holiday. Do not go into debt buying an engagement ring. Live within your means, save some money, and then use that if something special comes up that you want to. But please don't go into debt. Otherwise, in a few years, you'll be blaming everything that's happening on the world for your personal problems.
5: I love it. It's good advice.
4: Yes.
5: It's great advice.
4: Yeah. And sometimes you're going to just say, hey, I'm going to, you live once and maybe I just do it this time. Okay. I'm going to do a quote that you did earlier today. Mm-hmm. And it's actually Alexander Hamilton.
5: Ah, okay.
4: Those who stand for nothing fall for anything. Mm-hmm. And I think you're absolutely right.
5: Yeah.
4: So no, important to stand for something.
5: Yeah, absolutely.
4: For sure.
5: Especially, I mean, I just think, like, it's always a good, I think Martin Luther King said this, like, it's always a good time to do the right thing.
4: Mm-hmm. Exactly. Mm-hmm. You can't go wrong with that. Angela, thank you again. Appreciate you having me. Laura, thank you so much.
7: Oh, it's so fun to be here. I had so much fun.
4: Well, we're going to do it again tomorrow.
7: Yeah, I'll be back here tomorrow.
4: Yes, G will be back tomorrow. Nick.
8: Well, we've reached the cliff's edge of this holiday's travel weekend, from the road to catching flights with SEA's new spots and trends. And perhaps you snagged an extra couple days to fill your break, claiming to your boss you might be ill and need sick time you take. And if they ask the remedy for what you need to heal, you might tell them a Seattle dog will give you better feels. But if you're asking Angela, it might not be the cream cheese that'll do it for her on the dog. Maybe some ranch, ketchup, or I even heard she likes a little Miracle Whip every once in a while, if the rumor is true.
4: I know. I just found out today you like Miracle Whip.
5: Yeah, not on the hot dog, though. Let's not mix and cross-pollinate here. Miracle Whip in the tuna salad or the chicken salad.
4: Maybe nowhere.
5: That's you.
4: Thank you so much, everybody. Jake and Spike, that show's coming up next. Stay with us.
9: Hope you have as much fun as we have. So long, everybody.

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10: ABC News, I'm Michelle Franzen. Police in Ohio say four family members are facing charges, including child endangerment, after the discovery of 16 children living in deplorable conditions east of Cincinnati. Ohio Attorney General Andy Wilson says police reached the children just in time.
11: I think if they would have waited another 24 hours, there was a very high probability that we'd be dealing with a death or multiple deaths.
10: The children now in protective custody. The U.S. has not renewed the U.S. Mexico and Canada trade agreement as it pursues new deals. The current agreement remains in place until 2036, but will now face annual reviews. Two daredevils.

0: Buttigieg and his husband, they took their twins in for questioning.
1: Our children, to be clear, they are 4 years old. They have no idea what any of this means.
0: The kids stayed with their grandparents for 24 hours, and that was when police finally told them someone had called Child Protective Services.
1: An anonymous caller had told CPS that somebody had told him that I had told her that I had committed unspeakable crimes.
0: All of it false. A swatting incident. He's now hoping whoever did it is found and prosecuted. Sherry Preston, ABC News.
2: 1 week after the double earthquakes in Venezuela, search and rescue crews still finding survivors. The latest, a three-year-old trapped in the rubble for 6 days. The death toll has climbed to nearly 2,000. Michelle Franzen, ABC News.
3: A lively bunch of soccer fans pouring into downtown right now. But first, we have Ted Beener with the real-time traffic desk.
4: Thank you, Aaron. 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On northbound 167, just north of Willis, we got an obstruction. Looks like a lost load, partially blocking the toll lane. Just be aware of that. Otherwise, there are just a few areas of slowing, and they include around that stadium district for the 1 p.m. World Cup game. And I-5 leading into downtown. Other slowdowns involve southbound I-5 from Northgate to the Ship Canal Bridge. And northbound 405 also slows from the West Valley Highway through the Renton Curves. Otherwise, traffic moving pretty well throughout the Puget Sound region, including the lake bridges. Some drive times. Everett to Seattle, not too bad. It's 32 minutes. Bellevue to Renton, that's 20 minutes. Seattle to Tacoma, that is 38 minutes. And Tacoma to Olympia is just under 35. Your Renton to Puyallup drive time, that is about a half hour. And if you're heading north, your Seattle or Bellevue to Everett drive times, both of those are just under 30 minutes. 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
3: Good afternoon. I'm Aaron Granillo. The Belgium soccer fans got their World Cup party started early in Seattle. Fans known as the Red Devils held a march to their match with Senegal last hour. Cairo 7 CV's Madeline Audley is in the crowd.
6: These are the Devils. They started this morning at Victory Hall. They started this march right around 11 o'clock, and we have been making our way here towards the stadium through Pioneer Square, taking breaks like this so that they can cheer. People are literally poking their heads out of apartment and bar windows.
3: Cairo News Radio's Jillian Raftery is in Pioneer Square, where it's not just Belgium and Senegal fans.
7: I see a lot of more different kinds of jerseys. There's Brazil, there's Mexico represented, some Belgian jerseys, and again, a lot of Mexico jerseys represented. I've heard from quite a few people who live here who said this is the game that they felt they could get a better deal, and so this is the game that they're coming to.
3: At last check, tickets are running about $500 to get in if you want to snatch a last-minute ticket. Match kicks off at 1 p.m. Seattle and King County are making major changes to how homelessness is managed here. The mayor and county executives say they will take back control of more than $160 million in contracts from the King County Regional Homelessness Authority. This decision follows that audit found millions of dollars in financial problems and weak oversights. The authority will continue to receive federal funding, but local control will fully begin by January. And if you're taking a Washington State ferry this holiday weekend, expect big crowds. The ferry system expecting about 400,000 riders over the long 4th of July weekend, making it one of the busiest times of the year. You are encouraged to make reservations when available and check the WashDOT app before heading out and avoid peak sailing times if possible. Now to your forecast for this afternoon. Still mostly cloudy out there, but a few peaks of sunshine starting to emerge. And highs today in the low to mid-60s. Right now, 61 degrees in downtown Seattle. I'm Aaron Granillo, Cairo News Radio.
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9: Welcome to the show. Thank you all for hanging out with me. Spike's not out. Spike's not in today. He's on vacation. He'll be back in a couple days. So I'm hosting solo. But I'm not alone. I've got a lot of people with me. You are here with me as well in spirit, I know. So thank you guys so much. You can also

0: text. You can text us anytime you want. If you want to get in on the conversation, we got a lot of stuff to get to today. Hit me up on the Muckleshoot Casino Resort text line, 888-973-5476. Producing for me today is Jacob Rummel. Jacob, thank you for producing today.
1: Hello, thanks for having me.
0: Laura jumped over to the Ursula and Angela show today. Mm-hmm. She's out.
1: G at the stuff. Stadium, presumably, yeah.
0: Yeah, and Laura said, I'd rather do that show. So you're here with me. That's not
1: I,
0: it exactly.
1: I realized, yeah, this all worked out fairly weirdly. Part of it was selfishly motivated by my...
0: you wanted to work with me.
1: That's yeah, cool. Exactly. Yeah.
0: No, it's totally cool.
1: Everybody knows.
0: You say, I prefer to work with other Jacobs.
1: Exclusively.
0: We have so much stuff to get to. We have the World Cup. We have Team USA, who is taking on Bosnia and Herzegovina. I was corrected many times and told to call it Herzegovina, but that's not it. Herzegovina.
1: Herzegovinians were contacting you to tell you how to pronounce
0: Spike.
1: It?
0: No, Spike. He just says stuff all the time. If you guys listen to the show, Spike will say things with such confidence. And I look at him all the time. I'm like, is that right? Because he's saying it with such confidence. And it's just, there's no IA at the end of it. It's just Herzegovina.
1: Okay.
0: I've seen it now many times on the Fox broadcast. They pronounce it that way, so I'm going to as well. But Team USA is playing today. If they win today, they will get a short reprieve until after the 4th of July holiday, and then they will be back in Seattle. So they're playing at Santa Clara tonight at 5 p.m. Super exciting. That's going to be a great game. And then if they win, they get to come back to Seattle, and I believe they're going to play... I think they're going to play the winner of the Belgium-Senegal game today. And Belgium-Senegal kickoff in just a little under an hour. So that game, not only is that being hosted here, that also has some big ramifications for, you know, what comes next for Team US. So that would be very fun. In just a little bit, we're going to talk about soccer. We got some, you know, obviously there's a big World Cup game today. It's the biggest World Cup game that Seattle has ever hosted. This is a knockout stage game. It matters a lot if you're into soccer. And so I plan on watching the Team US game. Obviously, we're going to be on the air during the Belgium-Senegal game, so I'm not going to see that one. But I am going to watch the Team US game tonight. But I do have some, like, hesitations in showing my kids the game. And I'll explain to you guys in just a couple minutes why I'm hesitant to show them this game. But before we get into any of that, another tease. At 2 o'clock today, don't miss this. I'm very excited for this interview. Yesterday on the show, maybe 2 days ago, whenever it was, a couple days ago, it's 4th of July. We're getting like, we're ramping up to it. It's America 250. This is the best country in the world. This is a week we get to celebrate this amazing achievement that our country has been around for 250 years and hopefully for 250 strong more years after this and many more beyond. Fireworks, we love them, especially in my house. There's, right now, the kids are just going nuts. Every time we drive past a fireworks stand, it's just like, please, please, please, can we go? And I'm like, no, we got to wait until, you know, we get a little closer to the holiday. So we'll probably be doing that today or tomorrow. But I put the call out to anybody in the audience, any listeners. I said, hey, is there anybody who owns a fireworks stand, especially one on tribal land? I would love to talk to a fireworks stand owner on tribal land. And as luck would have it, we have some listeners. We had a bunch of listeners, actually, who own fireworks stands, and they have reached out. I contacted one, and we're going to talk to them today at 2 o'clock. And they own a fireworks stand in Firework Alley, in or on, whatever you call it. It's called Sons of Thunder. And I'm very excited because I have a lot of questions. One of my questions I always wonder when I'm walking around fireworks stands, which you guys probably have as well, what do you do with all this inventory when the 4th of July holiday ends? I mean, you can probably store them and you can keep them somewhere, but like, do you get to return them? I mean, those are expensive. At least they're expensive when you charge me for the fireworks. So how much are you guys paying for fireworks? Where do you keep them? What happens when the fireworks aren't sold? I'm also going to ask, what's the most expensive firework that they have for sale? Because I can tell you, my kids will find it immediately. As soon as we go into one of these stands, they gravitate towards whatever's the most expensive. They go, hey, Dad, Jacob, one day when you have kids, you're going to understand this.
1: Yeah.
0: Do you buy fireworks right now? Are you a firework person?
1: No, not a big firework guy.
0: And you live in town, right?
1: I do, yeah. So okay, I don't have a lot of options anyway. Yeah, okay. Yeah.
0: But you grew up probably lighting off fireworks.
1: Yeah, I grew up on reservation land, and my particular street was a lot of people lighting stuff off. Yeah, it like couldn't see so many people.
0: Heck yeah.
1: Yeah, it was wild.
0: Super fun. So when you have kids someday, you will go into these firework stands, and my best advice is to go in with cash.
1: Okay.
0: And do not let them exceed that, because they will spend
1: so
0: much money.
1: You've set a budget for yourself.
0: It's so expensive. Fireworks are crazy. Like, you guys let me know on the text line, 888-973-5476, like, what's your budget? How much you guys spending on these? Because I always go in thinking, like, all right, we're going to spend $40. And, like, if you can get out of there less than $100, that's not even a great amount. Like, you walk out of there with $100 in fireworks, it's a plastic, tiny shopping bag.
1: Yeah.
0: And you're just like, what did I just buy?
1: I do. I have to admit, even as a kid, that was the thing that got to me. Because my parents would say, like, okay, this is the amount that, that we're willing to spend. And if it was also an amount of money that I'm like, do I want something that I'm going to light off and is going to give me, like, 5 seconds of satisfaction? Or do I want, like, more Legos or something? Is that something that your kids consider at all?
0: I wish they did.
1: Okay.
0: They're
1: just full bore on fireworks.
0: No, they're not considering that at all. But that's a great consideration. Like, how long does it last? Like, you're literally lighting money on fire.
1: It really seems like it.
0: So how much are these going to last? And I'm not against them. I really do love them. You cannot have 4th of July without fireworks. And this always drives me nuts. Like, right now, I think Seattle has a ban on fireworks. Isn't that right? Doesn't Seattle have a fireworks ban?
1: That sounds correct to me. Yeah, yeah.
0: They just seem like the kind of town that would.
1: Yeah, I don't even have to look it up. I'm just pretty sure.
0: Can you look that up? Yeah. I'll bet you Seattle has a firework ban. I understand why they're doing it, but I don't understand why they're doing it. Fireworks are awesome, and people should have fireworks. Do they have a ban? I'll bet you they do. King County probably has a ban.
1: I mean, there's a pretty massive one across all of Washington due to dry conditions, it looks like, according to Fox 13.
0: It's always dry. It's 4th of July. It's summertime. Of course it's going to be dry. But they, all right, well, whatever. People still are lighting them off, even if it's banned. I know that people are still lighting them off.
1: To your point, I am very excited to hear the answer to this question about where they store the fireworks, among other things, because...
0: Is that just like an old person question?
1: I don't think so. We're both getting older.
0: Both getting old.
1: Now we care about this. But was it just a week or so ago that a house on, like, Whidbey Island or something, it totally exploded because some guy was holding a bunch of fireworks there? Yeah.
0: He was building his own fireworks like a nut job.
1: Yeah, yeah. Don't do that.
0: And his neighbors, this was really crazy. We'll get into other stuff here in a second. Now that we've talked the whole segment about fireworks. But his neighbors were like, yeah, this guy's shipping a ton of fireworks to his house. He was getting crates of fireworks and like shipping container crates of fireworks delivered to his house. And he had asked one of the neighbors, I believe, in one of the stories I read. They were like, yeah, can you help us with this? Because we're not going to be here at the time and we need somebody to accept these or whatever. And they're like, no. That's a lot of TNT. That's a crazy thing. And then the guy's house ends up, it blows up. And I think three firefighters were standing outside of the house and they were literally like blown across the yard. They had to go to the hospital.
1: Wow.
0: Nobody died, thank God.
1: Yeah.
0: But it is crazy. All right. So 2 o'clock, we're going to talk with the owner of a firework stand down there on Firework Alley, which will be a lot of fun. All right. Going on right now, we're waiting for some audio on this. So we'll have some audio for this in just a little bit. But King County Executive Gurmay Zahale and Seattle Mayor Katie Wilson, they were tasked with giving their recommendation on what to do with the King County Regional Homeless Authority. You guys probably heard Ursula and Angela talking about this just a little bit ago. But in case you didn't, the King County Regional Homeless Authority is like the central hub of dealing with all of the homeless issues in King County. It is the regional homeless authority. That's in the title. It's literally what it's called. The problem is that they have spent, over the last 5 years, they've spent north of $1 billion, and homelessness has increased. So it's gotten worse. So people are like scratching their heads and they're going like, hey guys, what are we giving you all this money for if the problem's getting worse? Like, you or I, if we were paying, somebody to take care of a problem for us, that was an issue that we really wanted dealt with, and we were giving them vast amounts of money, and that problem kept getting worse, you probably wouldn't continue investing in that company for too much longer. On top of that, if that company then was found to have been, let's say, not very good at keeping the books, King County Regional Homeless Authority, recently it was discovered that they were like, they just didn't know what happened with $13 million. They just were like, yeah, just, you know how stuff kind of just like falls off the books and who knows how things work out, but we can't really account for that money. So people are like, well, hey, wait a minute. If we're giving you all this money, all these tax dollars, and you guys are do we know what happened with the money? Like, can you tell us maybe where it went? They're like, no, we can't even tell you, like, maybe where it went. There's just no way to do that. We're like, well, aren't you keeping receipts? Like, you guys, certainly you're writing things down, right? They're like, yeah, we write things down, but like sometimes it's on paper with a pencil. And we, you know, I mean, it's a modern era. Like, why would we write? Why would we put it through a computer? So that's confusing to people. So much so that King County and Seattle City Council were like, hey, you know what we should do? Let's spend $900,000. Let's send an auditing team in there and try to figure out what's happening with these funds. Now, this was just like a week ago that they said they're going to spend this $900,000. And at the time, I was saying, I don't think this is a good investment of money. You're just basically going to spend $900,000 more. I felt like you're throwing good money after bad. But they want to try to figure out what to do. They had until August 1st to make their recommendation on, again, Zahale and Wilson, on what to do with the King County Regional Homeless Authority. One more piece of the puzzle you guys may not be aware of, or if you are, then you certainly would like to hear it mentioned. They're also like $44 million in the hole. Not just the $13 million that's unaccounted for. They're in the hole. So it's not being run well. So on top, so when I saw that they were going to spend $900,000, in my head, I thought, you know what? I think they're going to keep this thing open. I don't think they're going to dissolve this thing. And then we heard a couple days ago, I think this was just yesterday, we played this audio, King County Executive Gurmay Zahale sat down with Cairo 7 and he talked about why he's hesitant to shut it down. I'm going to play you a little clip of this and I'll give you the update on what they've decided to do with the KCRHA.
2: When we think about how quickly these problems need to be solved, we wanted to see more specificity of the when and the how.
3: What more do you need to see from RHA in order to recommend that this organization stays?
2: KRHA is the designated entity for receiving what is called continuum of care funding. These are tens of millions of dollars that are coming in from the federal government. And so if we rush to make rush decisions about the fate of this entity, we could risk those dollars.
3: Sounds like you don't want to lose the federal contracts and some of the systems that coordinate the money. I mean, is there anything about the work specifically that they do that the county or city can't replicate itself?
2: I don't want us to go back to a fragmented system. And so clearly things do need to change right now, but maintaining that regional collaboration is going to be pivotal.
0: All right. So you heard him there. He says they don't want to rush to judgment. We don't want to rush to judgment. Here's what they're going to do. You heard him there mention the federal funds that they want to protect. Here's what King County Regional Homeless Authority is now going to become. It's going to be kind of just a shell of its former self. This, according to the Seattle Times, who kind of broke this down, this agency that was started back in 2019 will now, going forward, it will only have federal funds to manage. So apparently Seattle and King County, they're going to basically like kind of claw back their commitments to the KCRHA, and which were, a lot. I think it's like $160 million or something. That money is no longer going to go into the coffers of the Regional Homeless Authority, because clearly that's just throwing money into a void. They don't know where it goes. They don't know how it's being spent. Clearly it's not working because the homeless problem just keeps getting worse. So Katie Wilson and Gurmay Zahale are saying that, all right, we actually want to take those responsibilities back and make those Seattle and King County responsibilities. Katie Wilson put it this way. She says, part of this for me is really about taking political responsibility. This is from the Seattle Times piece. They want their respective governments to again bear the political weight of solving homelessness. The city and county provide nearly all of the authority's funding and sit on its governing board. The original intention, this is from Seattle Times, the original intentions of the agency's creation were good, Wilson said, and it still has a useful role. But she said it has structural challenges and it wasn't performing as well as she and Zahale needed to. So it sounds like they're basically taking away all of the financing. They can still apply for and receive federal funding, which, according to the story, could be as much as like $60-something million, $60 million and change. What's interesting, though, is if you have King County Regional Home, here's my question. The big decision was whether or not we keep this thing open. And the two leaders in the region, which would be, you know, Katie Wilson, mayor of Seattle, the biggest city, and King County Executive Gurmay Zahale, they're saying, we're not going to shut it down, but we're going to take away most of their money and they get to stay open. What are they going to be doing? Like, what is the what's the point of the Regional Homeless Authority? It doesn't sound like they have much authority if they're not getting much money and you have no faith that they can do it, because you're now saying, like, we want to solve all the we want all those problems to now be solved in-house. We don't want to push those off on this regional office, which has clearly failed. So why keep it open? I mean, this Jacob, you feel like you have a thought on this?
1: They do say that there'd be a couple of responsibilities they'd still maintain. The biennial count of people staying in shelters and outside, and then they would continue to lead the region's severe weather response, which I didn't realize they did. But apparently those
0: This would be in like winter months when people are getting really cold and they want to make sure that these people have a place to be in case of, you know, bad weather. Is that worth keeping the entire thing open? To me, it feels like they're not wanting to do the hard thing, which is to just say, listen, this is a failure. We should not keep this open. They want to take on the responsibility of homelessness inside Seattle and King County, but they don't want to be responsible for saying that we shut down the King County Regional Homeless Authority. That's what it feels like to me. But they're essentially doing that. I mean, they can still get the federal funds. Why are they going to, if their only job now is basically, I mean, the big job there is like the count. And to be in charge of the, you know, the weather things that Jacob was just talking about. But is that going to be valued at $60-something million? Is there nobody else who can go around and count homeless people? The city can't take that on? And this is the city and the King County, are they not able to apply for some of these federal funds? Does it have to go to this like kind of pointless bureaucracy now? I don't know why they're not shutting it down. I guess that question will, you know, remain to be seen. We also don't know how much, now that they're losing the vast majority of their funding, we don't know what's going to happen to all the employees of the King County Regional Homeless Authority. That's another thing. I'm feeling like maybe they just didn't want to be responsible for having to just can all those people. So they're like, yeah, you guys can stay open, but we're not going to give you any money to run. And the authority part, like, we'd like you to scratch the authority part off your name. Now you're just the King County Regional Homeless Counting Office. So the KCRHCO. Yeah. Okay. If all you're doing is counting, it's just not very authoritative. It doesn't sound like they have much faith in the authority of the King County Regional Homeless Authority. All right, we got a lot more coming up. Speaking of Katie Wilson, this is really interesting. I'm fascinated by this. In Colorado just had a big shift towards a socialist candidate. As you are seeing everywhere else in the country, obviously Seattle is seeing it. We have a mayor who's a socialist mayor. In New York, you have people who just in their primary are running again, who have just beaten like long-term incumbents. And that's now happening in Washington. It's happening in Colorado. It's happening in New York. We're going to talk with a local political commentator, somebody who tracks this really, really well. What does this mean? And we also have some. We have a story from Representative Adam Smith, who himself is going to be running against somebody who's also a socialist, and is his job on the line? We'll talk about that next. Stick around.
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19: Good afternoon, I'm Aaron Granillo. They are known as the Red Devils. Bel Belgian soccer fans getting the party started with a march to Seattle Stadium for today's World Cup match with Senegal. Cairo 7 TV's Madeline Audley met Laura and Ben. The couple flew in from Belgium last night.
12: It's so great. Like, it's like a big family here, and we are all here for the same reason.
20: What's your expectation for this game, Ben?
21: 2-1. 2-1 for Belgium. I hope a lot of goals and very fantastic atmosphere.
19: Aminata Ba is a local rooting for Senegal.
22: Senegal is the country called Bay of Teranga, which is a welcoming country. So today we're going to show the entire world how welcoming we are.
19: Mwah! Match kicks off at 1 o'clock, and business owners now in the Chinatown International District are speaking up, saying these match days are hurting them. Community leaders held a press conference last hour, saying sales are down as much as 22% for the World Cup. Gary Lee is a retired planner and advocate for the CID. He says Mayor Katie Wilson sent drug addicts to the community so soccer fans would not see them.
23: Wilson claims to be an advocate for marginalized communities of color, but all she did was turn the CID into a human dumping ground, and we've had enough.
19: We are reaching out to the mayor's office for a response. Meanwhile, the CID community plans a rally for Monday at Hinghe Park before the round of 16 match at Seattle Stadium. It is the annual 4th of July warning from doctors at Harborview.
24: There's nothing that is more dangerous throughout the year in my head than mixing explosives and alcohol.
19: It's Dr. Arvin Akhavan. He says the hospital has already treated 11 fireworks-related injuries, including burns, eye injuries, and severe hand trauma.
24: And we're going to see a lot of people who completely changed their lives because they made one simple bad decision.
19: Safest option, as always, leave the fireworks to the pros. Now to the real-time traffic desk. Here's Ted Bean.
25: Thank you. This traffic report is brought to you by the Seattle Mariners. Overall, traffic is moving well throughout the Puget Sound region, including the Lake Bridges. Just a few areas of slowing, and they include around the Stadium District for that 1 p.m. World Cup game. Other slowdowns involve southbound I-5 from Northgate to the Ship Canal Bridge. Northbound 405 also has some brake lights as you go through the Renton curves. In addition, northbound I-5 has slowing through Marysville up to Smoky Point. Looks like the holiday weekend getaway must be getting underway. And from the state DOT, US 2 is currently closed through Tumwater Canyon just west of Leavenworth. The reason is unknown at this time. Some drive times: Everett to Seattle is 32 minutes, Bellevue to Renton, that is east of 15 minutes. Your Seattle to Tacoma drive time is 38 minutes, and Tacoma to Olympia is just under 35. Renton to Puyallup Drive, that's just 33 minutes, and head northbound, your Seattle or Bellevue to Everett drive times, both of those are just under a half hour. 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Cairo News Radio, real-time traffic. I'm Ted Beener.
19: Thank you, Ted. Now to your forecast. We'll stay mostly cloudy this afternoon, but dry with a couple of pockets of blue out there right now. 61 degrees in downtown Seattle. I'm Aaron Granillo, Cairo News Radio.
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0: All right, welcome back to the show. We got a lot of local political stuff that's happening, and it relates nationally. There's like, this is kind of happening all over the country right now in big cities. And I'm very excited to welcome Sandeep Kaushik onto the show right now. He's a partner at Soundview Strategies, and he is a longtime Seattle political consultant, and he joins us now. If you guys are not watching, you should be on the webcam. Thank you so much for coming on with us, Sandeep.
26: Hey, yeah, thanks for having me on.
0: Really appreciate it. All right, there's a couple things I want to discuss with you today. One will be Katie Wilson kind of backing some challengers to longtime incumbents and what that means for local Democrats, which we'll get into in just a second. But at the very top of the show, we just got some new info about what they plan on doing with the King County Regional Homeless Authority. And I saw that you were posting this earlier. Can I read your post to folks?
26: Yeah.
0: Because
26: it's public.
0: Okay. So this is I responded to this, and this is exactly what I was thinking as well. You said, I get that there are some reasons to keep the KCRHA alive related to federal grants, but they're propping up a corpse at this point. Tell us how you really feel about it. So what do you? So yeah. now we've kind of fleshed out some more of the details. They're basically going to like claw back the money that they had committed, which is like 160 million bucks. They're going to let them still apply for federal grants, which could amount to somewhere around 60 million something. But where's the authority part of the King County Regional Homeless Authority? It doesn't sound like they're going to be doing much.
1: Yeah, I mean, it's a bit hollowed out, right? It's kind of a shell of both what it was and certainly what it was supposed to be. All the local contracts, as I understand it, and I wasn't at the press conference, but I kind of heard that this was coming, was that, you know, they're going to claw that back. And they're going to have to figure out how to administer that money itself. I think the reason they're keeping it open is precisely that stuff about the federal grants, right? We just saw a situation down in Los Angeles where, particularly with the Trump administration and HUD, they pulled a whole bunch of federal money out of the LA homelessness response.
0: Yeah, that's right.
1: In part because their agency has a lot of similar problems to KCRHA, to the King County agency. And so I think the fear was if they just pulled the plug on this thing right now, that would really jeopardize that. I think it is about $60 million in federal money, which is already kind of shaky to begin with because the Trump administration is changing how they want to spend that money and they don't like some of the housing first and the policies we have here. So they didn't want to just add to the risk that we would end up losing tens of millions of dollars of federal money. And so they're going to try to keep this thing going. But it is kind of a shell of itself, right?
0: It seems to me, too, like I don't know why they're keep – I mean, the authority part in the title. Yeah. Why are they even keeping it open if they have – if their largest client would be Seattle and King County, the city of Seattle, and then more largely the King County – who are saying that we have no faith that they can do this job. So we're taking back all of the money that we were giving them. Why are they staying open? I mean, I understand the federal part that you just explained. But beyond that, they're going to be doing a count. They're going to basically be responsible for counting.
1: The homeless count that they do every 2 years now.
0: Is that worth $60 million? Like, I don't know how you apply for some of these federal grants, but are they – like when they tell you –
1: I think we are on a. I think the short answer here is I think we are on a slow glide to unwinding this thing. And to be really fair and thoughtful about this, right? It is a complex endeavor. It was obviously complicated to pull this thing together. They didn't get it right.
0: Sure,
1: it turned into a big mess, scandal after scandal, all sorts of issues. They couldn't track the money.
0: So a new CEO every year, it seems.
1: Yeah. So unwinding something like this is pretty complicated and hard too. So they better do it in a thoughtful way or they'll end up making things even worse than they are now, right? So I get that, hey, let's do it in incremental steps. Let's claw back some of the money now. Let's deal with the federal stuff later. But it does seem like it's on a glide path to going in a, you know, I don't think KCRHA, if I had to guess, is going to be around and, you know, a year or two.
0: Yeah. Next year at this time, it would. I agree with you. Okay. So speaking of people who may not be around next year at this time, at least politically, Katie Wilson has endorsed a couple of newcomers against some long-term incumbents locally here. And the reason this is really interesting is this is what, I mean, we're seeing it in New York. We're seeing it in Colorado last night. We're seeing it in Los Angeles. You looked at the mayoral race there and other offices there. What happened in Seattle? Was this expected? Was this unexpected? You think Jamie Peterson woke up the other day and he's like, holy moly, Katie Wilson's not endorsing me.
1: Right. Well, apparently she called him and they talked on a Saturday and she told him she wasn't endorsed. You know, she was endorsing his opponent. It's a 30-year-old opponent running to his left, right? Hannah Sabio Powell and Howell, sorry. And she's a... you know, she comes out of the kind of labor affiliated activism, you know, left organization.
0: The Katie Wilson role.
1: It's a big, splashy, I would say high risk move on the mayor's part, right? It's not just that she's endorsing against two veteran Seattle Democratic legislators, but Jamie Peterson is the Senate majority leader, right? He is one of the most powerful political people in the state of Washington, right? And endorsing against him, he's also a really, really strong progressive, right? He just, in this last legislative session, was the key architect of the millionaire's tax, right? Yeah. The tax on high earners. But he's also been a leader on LGBTQ rights over the years, all sorts of like progressive achievements. He's not like some kind of squishy centrist, right? And so to endorse against a kind of strong progressive who's very powerful in Olympia, that's not just putting her own
26: sort of political reputation on the line, but it's also like the city's relationship with Olympia, right? I mean, if he wins, that's there's going to have to be some repair work that has to happen
0: there, if that's even possible. I mean, like, yeah. I'll be honest, I'm not a fan of the millionaire's tax. We've talked about it a bunch on the show. I think it eventually becomes an income tax. Do you think Katie Wilson saw that and said, hey, he's politically vulnerable right now. I might be able to pull some people over into a different direction. I don't think they're doing it because they don't think the income tax is a good idea. I think they fully support it.
26: Oh, yeah. Oh, yeah, yeah, yeah.
0: But.
26: And look, this is the 43rd legislative district, right? This is one of it's not just Seattle, but it is the most progressive part of Seattle.
0: Yeah.
26: So, if you talk to Jamie Peterson, you've talked to the Senate Majority Leader, he will tell you that, he's not getting criticism for doing the millionaire's tax from the right, saying, why did you do this? In his own district, criticism's coming from the left, from Hannah, saying, you didn't go far enough.
0: Yeah.
26: Why did it take you so long, right? So that's the fight that he has on his hand.
0: Well, I think it's going to be interesting. Like you said, it's a coin flip of a thing for her to do. It's either going to work or it's not. And if it doesn't work, it's going to put her in a position in a couple years when she's up for reelection, where she's not going to have the support from the establishment Democrats. Yeah. And I mean, she's drawing a hard line in the sand.
26: She's making a big play here. Right. She's coming out hard against the Democratic establishment. And look, she is herself an insurgent outsider, right? She was sort of not supposed to, have any chance against Bruce Harrell last year in the mayor's race. She kind of came out of nowhere, wins that race. And so she doesn't see herself as just a typical Democratic politician. She is a movement politician, right?
0: Sure.
26: And so she sees this endorsements as being part of a movement among a kind of resurgent progressive left that's younger, that's angry about what they see as the failures of the Democratic establishment to really stand up to Trump. Why did you lose that race in 24? And they want to see a much more, kind of intense and unapologetic version of the kind of left side of the Democratic Party, right? And so, in that sense, it kind of makes sense for the mayor to do this. These are her people, and she sees herself as the leader of this movement. On the other hand, it's a Mamdani-like move, right? We saw that move from Zoran Mamdani, the New York City mayor.
0: Sure.
26: But the question here is, it's Mamdani-like, but does she have the kind of political juice?
0: That's the question. Mamdani's like extremely popular.
26: Extremely popular, charismatic, won big in New York City. He had a lot of political capital. He put it on the line to endorse these very left-wing challengers to some Democratic establishment types, including the head of the Congressional Hispanic Caucus. And he wins, right? His candidates win. He is now much stronger.
0: He's a kingmaker over there, yeah.
26: Now, Katie Wilson's making a kind of similar play here. But we don't know whether it's going to work or not, right? She won last year, but she won by 2,000 votes with a very close, very divided mayor's race. And she hasn't had the smoothest ride in the first 6 months, right?
0: No.
26: She's had some bumps on the road. So there's a real question among politicos right now about how much impact are these endorsements really going to have? And is she going to come out ahead on this? It brings me seat.
0: Well, I love your insights into this, Sandeep Kashuk, Soundview Strategies partner, longtime Seattle political consultant. Can we get you back on the show from time to time? You can give us updates on this and we can check in?
26: Happy to, anytime.
0: Fantastic. All right, we really appreciate your time. Have a great one. Happy 4th.
26: Thanks. Yeah, bye-bye.
0: All right. It's very interesting. It's going to be interesting to watch how this whole thing plays out. He's totally right. It's a line in the sand has been drawn. She's trying to shake off the old guard. And the old guard's like, hey, wait a second. We just helped you get this job. What are you doing? We'll see what happens. All right, we got a lot more coming up. Stick around.
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0: Hey, Jake Skorheim here. 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
6: All right, welcome back to the show. Another thank you to Sandeep Kaushik, who was just on with us a couple minutes ago. He is a longtime Seattle political consultant. He works at Soundview Strategies. He's a partner at Soundview Strategies, and he's got some good insight into what's happening right now with Seattle Mayor Katie Wilson, who just endorsed a couple of newcomers over some longtime incumbents. And she endorsed the newcomers because they are more progressive than people like Jamie Peterson, which you might think is crazy, but that's the truth. It's really interesting, too, because you're watching nationally as this conversation is happening. It's like everybody got the note from, you know, who's ever in the back pulling the strings. Everybody got the note. They said, all right, in these big cities where we have gotten mayors in, like Mamdani or Katie Wilson, socialist mayors, make the move now. Kick out the old guard. And you have people like Representative Adam Smith in Washington, or of Washington, I should say, who are saying, like, listen, this socialist pushed, it's going to drag Democrats into a ditch. That's what he said. I have some audio here I want to play from Representative Adam Smith. And I also want to play audio from the last night in Colorado. They had a primary winner who was asked a question about 9/11. It's going to blow your mind. And this was a person who's doing very well politically right now, but it's kind of crazy. Anyway, let's play the Adam Smith cut first. He's talking about the dangers of Democrats being pulled too far to the left. Will that make them relatable on, you know, when we talk about national politics? Maybe it works in cities like Seattle, but everywhere else, is it going to be effective? Here you go.
7: There's two big things that are going on here that need to be separated. On the one hand, there is a real desire within the Democratic Party, within the broader, you know, coalition that we put together. They want to see us.
6: This was on CNN, I believe, by the way.
7: You know, fight Trump more effectively. They want to see us go after income inequality more aggressively, and they want to see new, younger faces. And I think there's broad appeal for that across the Democratic coalition. You know, get after, you know, economic populism.
6: New, younger faces? Like, what's a younger, newer looking face than a Nancy Pelosi? Come on.
7: Populism, greater economic opportunity, too much concentration of wealth in this country. I completely agree. We need new, younger, more energetic leaders.
6: How many times can you say younger? I think he thinks if you just say younger, you're going to get voters.
7: Get that, too. And we got to effectively fight Trump. So you've got that. But then when you look at some of these Democratic socialists that are running, their ideology is vastly more radical than that. And you see that in expressing support for communism, in expressing support for open borders, defunding the police, a fundamental attack on America itself and the premises behind it. And so it's dangerous that people come in saying, hey, I'm going to fight Trump, I'm new, I'm going to get after income inequality, but they're pushing ideas and agendas that are not popular in this country and, frankly, not good policy on immigration enforcement, again, on criminal justice, you know, on, you know, the basic concept of personal responsibility, accountability, and economic opportunity. So it is a significant challenge for our coalition.
6: It'd be really interesting. I mean, this is what he's saying on CNN. It'd be really interesting to hear the backroom conversations, the ones that they're having that where they know that they're not being recorded. Like, what are they actually feeling? That's a pretty stark warning that he's giving, and he's not wrong that, you know, all of the the communism, that's a bad thing. Americans don't like communism. So if you have one party that's leaning into it, that's not going to play. That might play well on the left coast, and it might play well in parts of New York. Not going to play well in the rest of the country. And that's going to have like ramifications during the midterms for sure. Listen to this. Some of these more radical ideas. This was a, this is a socialist. How do you pronounce her name, Jacob? Is it Melat Kiros?
1: Sounds like a good guess to
6: okay.
1: me. Sorry.
6: She is, I believe she's 29 years old and she just won the Colorado Democratic primary. She's, you know, obviously going to be a bright star going forward. This is her take on what caused 9/11. Listen to this.
8: Do you believe that the 9/11 terrorist attacks on America were the inevitable consequence of American foreign policy?
9: Inevitable in the sense that we destabilized a lot of the Middle East. That forced people to believe that another act of violence was the only response. And again, just like I said before, our responsibility is to getting rid of those conditions that lead to violence in the first place.
6: If you play that for any normal person, they're going to have a lot of problems with a lot of the stuff that she just said. We don't have time to break that all down here, but that's a wild statement. All right, we got a lot more coming up. We're going to talk World Cup and so much more when we come back. Don't miss a second of it. We'll be right back.

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13: ABC News, I'm Michelle Franzen. In North Dakota, President Trump toured the Theodore Roosevelt Library in Medora, ahead of now delivering remarks at the opening ceremony. The president arriving on the new Air Force One, gifted from Qatar. ABC's Selena Wang with more.
14: There's been bipartisan concern over the conflicts of interest here, the ethical, the legal, the national security concerns. Remember, this is a $400 million gift from Qatar. This is likely the largest gift ever from a foreign government. And the Pentagon has spent the last year, as well as hundreds of millions of dollars in taxpayer money, to retrofit this plane and do the necessary security upgrades to make sure that it's fit for use by the President of the United States.
13: In New York City, a couple scaled the Empire State Building spire today in what appeared to be a protest that ended in a proposal, both now facing charges. A heat dome bearing down on much of the country with dangerous triple-digit field temperatures, raising the risk of life-threatening conditions. This is ABC News. Voters in yesterday's Colorado primary race choosing a progressive newcomer over a 15-term Democratic incumbent. Here's ABC's Stephen Portnoy.
8: The result in the Denver area district ends the congressional career of Diana DeGette, who has served in the House since 1997. She was defeated by a challenger who was born that same year. Milot Kiros, who emigrated from Ethiopia as an infant, is the latest member of the Democratic Socialists of America to oust a Democratic incumbent. Republicans point to Kiros' comment in a local news interview that the 9/11 attacks were an inevitable consequence of America destabilizing the Middle East.
13: Sweltering temperatures across more than half of the country, known as a heat dome, is also raising the health risks for millions this holiday. In New York City, the heat index, or real field temperature mixed with humidity, is expected to top the triple digits.

0: To top the triple digits, it could be the hottest on record for the New York City area since 2010. Michelle Franz and ABC News.
1: Well, Seattle's hosting its first knockout match of the World Cup. A live report from the stadium after Ted Beener at the traffic desk.
2: Thanks, Aaron. This traffic report is brought to you by the Seattle Mariners. Just a few areas of slowing to report, and they include around the Stadium District and Pioneer Square for that World Cup game that just kicked off. Other slowdowns involve southbound I-5 from Northgate into downtown. Now, southbound 405 has got merge slowing around the I-90 interchange. Otherwise, traffic is moving pretty well throughout the Puget Sound region, including the lake bridges. Drive times, Everett to Seattle is just 32 minutes, Bellevue to Renton, 15 minutes. Your Seattle to Tacoma drive is now close to 40 minutes, and Tacoma to Olympia has risen to 38 minutes. Also, heading south, Renton to Puyallup, that drive time is holding steady at 33 minutes. And if you're heading north, your Seattle or Bellevue to Everett drive times, both of those are around a half hour. This traffic report is brought to you by the Seattle Mariners. 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
1: And good afternoon, I'm Aaron Granillo. It is match time. Fans have yet again packed Seattle Stadium for the World Cup. Jillian Raftery live outside the Senegal versus Belgium match. Jillian?
4: I will never get over the roar of the crowd, Aaron, as the national anthems come over the loudspeaker and the incredible excitement of the fans racing into the stadium. And they are still trickling in. It's more subdued today. It looks like this may be the first non-sellout crowd that we've had at Seattle Stadium for these matches. However, there are many more locals here and a whole lot of families.
5: My name is Aisha. I'm 8 years old.
6: Are you so excited?
5: Yeah. Oh, this is my first FAL World Game. I'm really excited. I hope they win. Go Senegal!
4: Aisha's family is originally from Senegal, and they say they could not believe it when they found out Senegal was going to play right here in Seattle. I've talked to a lot of Senegalese families and a lot of families whose roots are from Africa, Ethiopia, Tanzania. All of them want to support the African team that's playing here live in Pioneer Square. I'm Jillian Raftery for Cairo News Radio.
1: Thank you, Jillian. And again, the match just kicking off a few minutes ago. Right now, 0-0 or 0-0. Seattle and King County taking back control of more than $160 million in contracts from the Regional Homelessness Authority. Agency will manage only federal funds, local control set to be fully restored by January. Recent audit revealed $13 million in taxpayer funds were mismanaged amid a growing $45 million deficit. Washington State Patrol says it needs your help as it investigates a drive-by shooting along SR 509 near Cloverdale. Driver called 911 to report someone in the back seat of a red Jeep fired shots at his white Dodge Ram pickup Monday night. Trooper Rick Johnson says the driver was not hurt, but his truck has a bullet hole in it.
7: We don't know the driver or passengers or the male that fired the weapon. So that's what we're trying to do. So we don't know if it's road rage or not.
1: Victims, we have a picture of the Jeep, which you can see at MyNorthwest.com. You're asked to contact the State Patrol if you have any information. And to your forecast now, mostly cloudy skies with some sun breaks beginning to emerge over Elliott Bay right now. 62 degrees in downtown Seattle. I'm Aaron Granillo, Cairo News Radio.
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9: Welcome back to the show. 1 hour down, 2 hours to go. I'm flying solo today, so I'm just pulling people in left and right to hang out. Aaron Granillo.
10: Hey, Jake.
9: Hang out for a minute.
10: Okay, I'm here.
9: I want to talk about the World Cup. It's happening right now. People, if they're interested in watching it, then you're watching it. Yeah. So I'm not scaring the audience away. If you guys are not interested, then hopefully you will be interested in us talking about it for just a second. Belgium fans. I saw this clip. I want to play this clip. Belgium fans Belgium. I was going to say Belgian fans. I guess technically that would be correct, too.
1: Fans of Belgium, yeah.
9: Fans of Belgium, or they might be Belgian.
1: There you go.

0: go.
1: We're speaking to, this is Cairo TV, and they were, because there's this question, like, what kind of a city is Seattle for somebody who comes in here? You know, are we a warm city? Are we a good, like, are we, what is the Seattle thing? The Seattle freeze?
0: Yeah.
1: We're cold people.
0: Yeah.
1: We don't welcome people into our friend groups easily. It's apparently not true for tourists. Here's what this guy had to say.
2: Seattle is a very welcoming city. We really like the water. It's cool that it's close to the coast. And everyone said Vancouver is a way more nicer city than Seattle, but we think it's the other way around.
1: We think it's the other way around.
0: Nice.
1: It is nice.
0: Was he talking about the drinking water or the...
1: Oh, that's a good question.
0: The water's good here, too.
1: You know, I didn't even think about that.
0: Yeah.
1: He might not be talking about the people in Seattle. He could just be talking about our drinking water.
0: Yeah.
1: Now, Belgium, if they win this game against Senegal, then they come back and they play against the
0: U.S.? They would be here, yeah. They would stay... I don't know where... They've been practicing down in Renton, I want to say.
1: Oh, are they...
0: At the Sounders.
1: Is it the Starfire? Is that what it's called?
0: Exactly. Yeah.
1: So... That's pretty. That's a good draw for them, actually, because they play. This would be if they win this game and they get to come back, they play three games at Seattle Stadium.
0: Yeah, it's like a sister city for them now.
1: Yeah,
0: yeah.
1: Which is actually really beneficial to the team that they don't have to keep traveling.
0: Right.
1: Because I can't imagine that's helpful when you're ramping
0: Probably
1: up
0: not.
1: For these games.
0: But hopefully, if the U.S. wins tonight, I mean, it's a pretty short flight from San Francisco, right? So you know, they're
1: a hometown crowd,
0: right? And they're. I assume they're practicing in California. I don't honestly know where
1: you would have to because of the weather. You'd want like the most favorable weather.
0: Yeah, but you would assume Belgium would stick where they are right now. And UW soccer's facilities, they've been hosting some teams as well when they've been practicing.
1: Okay.
0: So
1: It's very exciting. So if they play, when the U.S. plays tonight, they're playing Bosnia and Herzegovina.
0: Nice.
1: And that game kicks off at 5:00.
0: Mm-hmm.
1: Apparently tickets I was surprised that this game happening right now was not sold out. I would have assumed that just because of the bigness of the game and the fact that we don't ever get World Cup games, it would have been sold out, but whatever.
0: It was also one of the cheaper matches as well. Last I checked, it was like, well, today it was about $500 to get in, but earlier this week I was seeing tickets for like low fours.
1: Really?
0: Yeah. For a knockout match in the World Cup.
1: I wouldn't pay it.
0: Yeah.
1: That's too much for me. 400 something bucks?
0: It's the World Cup. Once in a lifetime.
1: To watch a Belgian? No, thank you.
0: It's the environment.
1: Yeah.
0: Senegalese as well.
1: I don't know. I couldn't enjoy it because I'd be adding it up the entire time as I'm sitting there. I would. I mean, if it's a Team US, super fun.
0: Then you're paying like
1: these two rando countries.
0: You'd be paying like $2,500 to see the US.
1: What are those tickets going to go for? Do they have an estimate on those?
0: I don't know.
1: Because those are already... That was a TBD game on the schedule originally.
3: Okay, yeah. We're talking about if the USA plays.
1: If the U.S. wins tonight, and then they come back to Seattle on the July 6th.
0: I know today's match, it was about $2,500 was the cheapest seat for the round of 32.
3: The Seattle Times article might be a little dated now. They were saying like $1,700 for that speculative next one. But if it's the U.S., they are expecting that to go bonkers.
1: Skyrocket, Can you imagine if you had bought one of those tickets? Because it's kind of a risk, like a TBD ticket. You don't know who's going to be playing, and then you find out, like, hey, it's going to be Team US. That's like a lottery ticket.
0: Yeah,
1: you sell that for quick.
0: Yeah.
1: Did you guys see the news that if the Team US advances to the July 6th game in Seattle, that King County International Airport? Why do they call it King County International Airport?
0: That's what it's called.
1: Huh?
0: Yeah, that's what it's called. It's a
1: SeaTac?
0: No, Boeing Field. King County International Airport. It's not SeaTac Airport. King County International Airport is Boeing Field.
1: Oh, it's not SeaTac.
0: Correct.
1: It's the one north of SeaTac.
0: You got it. Along I-5 there.
1: Okay, that makes sense.
0: Yeah.
1: So the Air Force One might fly in because Trump might attend the game. Or J.D. Vance, one of those guys, might come to the game. And if they do, they've informed local, like, small airlines that they may be limited in their ability. Like, Kenmore Air has put out this thing. Kenmore Air says, we've been advised by King County Airport that there's a possibility of a presidential or vice presidential temporary flight restriction if the U.S. team reaches the round of 16. So, but we don't know if that's going to happen.
0: Sully was joking in the newsroom that Trump's flying in so he can announce that he's buying the Seahawks.
1: Oh, my gosh.
0: At Lumen Field.
1: That would be...
0: Oh, boy. That
1: would go over well.
0: Yeah.
1: Okay, in all seriousness.
0: Yeah.
1: Wouldn't that be hilarious?
0: You know?
1: Wouldn't it be hilarious?
0: What your definition of hilarious is, I guess.
1: Yeah. I mean, wouldn't that be, is there more of a town than Seattle that, like, is more unfriendly to Trump as much as they shouldn't be, like, you know.
0: It kind of feels like he'd be flying in just to kind of give a middle finger to, like, the commuters
1: here. Oh, for sure.
0: You know? Like, I'm going to close on all the roads on World Cup match day. Why not?
1: Did you guys see, do you know who, are you aware of who Freddie is? Freddie, famous World Cup viral fan who became famous because he went to a Buc-ee's?
0: I've seen many of those Buc-ee's videos, but not Freddie specifically.
1: So he kind of kicked off the World Cup viral fan thing, of which there have been many. Here's a little sampling for anybody who's unawares. I think one of the funnest parts of the World Cup, you just can't possibly watch all the games. I mean, I think this is the 82nd or 83rd game that is happening right now on TV. But you can watch viral videos of, and also who has 90 minutes plus stoppage time to watch all these things? But you can watch a Scottish man wearing a kilt go crazy in a Boston bar, and you can watch as a bunch of Norwegians row up an escalator. You can do that in 10 seconds, which is why these viral videos are going crazy. Here is, let's see, this is Oliver Henry. He's talking about Europeans owe Americans an apology. He's happy to be at the World Cup.
4: We owe America a huge apology because America is nothing like what the media tells us. Everyone is so friendly. Everyone is so accommodating. And I've honestly had the best time. I fly home Sunday and the English have a song where we say, please don't take me home. I just don't want to go to work. Let me stay here and drink all your beer. And I've never resonated with that song more than in America for this World Cup. I wish I could stay and finish the tournament watching England. So if anyone is out there that can help me make this happen, then please let me know. I want nothing more than to stay in the USA, finish the World Cup, and meet more fantastic Americans.
1: Good for him.
0: Yeah. Good for America.
1: Good for America. And he's experiencing what it's like to be an American every single day. Mm-hmm. This is what I feel like every single day.
0: Do you?
1: Best country in the world. I do. I love it here.
0: Yeah.
1: It's great.
0: Yeah.
1: Every time I go anywhere else, I'm always like, thank God I get to go back to America. It's nice. Other countries are nice.
0: For sure.
1: Like, I really enjoy Italy. Yeah. That's a fun time. They've got great food. You can eat as much as you want over there and you never get fat because their ingredients are really healthy.
0: Yeah.
1: And it's really nice. Mm-hmm. But I'm always very happy to come back to America. Up in Canada. Mm-hmm. Even when I go up to Canada, like I'll just like jump over the border into Vancouver for some reason. Then I get back to America and I bend down and I kiss the soil. Even if it's only been an hour, I'm like, oh, thank you so much. Here's a Scottish man talking about how much he enjoyed drinking Boston under the table.
5: Mate, Boston's been incredible. We've done the tour, we've done the Fenway Park, we've done the Cheers Bar, and we've also brought the party, right? No Scotland.
1: Can you understand a word he's saying? I can't. Can you translate this for me?
5: The party.
6: Exactly.
5: Brilliant, man.
6: What for sure.
5: Beautiful city. But the party's happening tomorrow night. In Scotland, beat Haiti. That's when the party starts. Yeah. We're going to beat them.
6: Local US soccer.
5: 2-0, 3-0. Let's go 2-0. 2-0 Scotland. Yeah. Shanklin's going to score. You heard it here first.
1: Is Scotland, they're not in it anymore,
3: I believe,
1: right?
3: They were eliminated.
1: Eliminated, yeah.
0: Too bad.
1: It is too bad. They made quite an impact. I think the Scottish, actually, like, two big standouts have come out of the World Cup, and that would be Scottish people and ranch dressing.
0: Yes.
1: Ranch dressing is world famous now. I'm shocked that they didn't have ranch dressing. That's one of the things. Like, we're seeing a lot of stuff through their eyes, and they're all shocked at ranch dressing. How is it that they were unaware of this?
0: I guess they don't. Do they sell it in Europe? I honestly don't know.
3: The Washington Post story suggests that they can find it, but they're pretty small bottles.
1: Niche.
3: Yeah. Not a popular product.
0: Yeah, I know. Like, the true Italians will be offended if you ask for like ranch with your pizza, though.
1: Have they ever had ranch with pizza?
0: Well,
1: it's pretty good.
0: Yeah, it's not bad.
1: It's pretty good.
0: Yeah, no, I'm a fan of it. Yeah.
1: Spike told me a story. He was he knew the history of ranch dressing, which is a strange thing to know.
0: Yeah.
1: But apparently it was created by like a cook at a mining outfit or something up in Alaska, or like a forestry something. I don't know. One of the stuff up in Alaska. And a big portion of the year they have to eat meat that's basically, you know, it's very gamey. Because they're eating moose, things like that. And so he had come up with, he just was looking for different ingredients to spice things up a little bit. He sounds like a good cook. You know, he takes pride in his work. And so he's trying to spice things up for the guys to make it a little more exciting. So it's not just eating the same, you know, old moose chunks every night. And he comes up with, he's got all these herbs and seasonings. And he's like, what if I took mayonnaise and I took some milk? I think I think it's what's the
0: dill? I don't know.
1: What's the buttermilk? Buttermilk.
0: Oh, buttermilk. Sure.
1: Milk, buttermilk, and all the stuff, and we mix it all together, and he creates this thing, and all the guys were like, "Oh my gosh, this is amazing! We're up here mining for gold or cutting down trees, whatever we're doing." But the real treasure is this ranch dressing that you've created, and so he and his wife decide that they've got something special, and so they decide to take it down stateside, and so they come down to the lower 48, and they start making this in mass, and they build this great company, and now that's Hidden Valley Ranch.
0: No kidding.
1: Yes.
0: It started in Alaska.
1: It started in some sort of a camp. You could probably look this up. This is all secondhand from Spike.
0: Is that where Hidden Valley is?
1: Who we've established just makes stuff up all the time. So none of that could be true.
0: So Hidden Valley was in Alaska.
1: I don't know.
3: Nebraska-born plumber. While working in Alaska, apparently.
1: Oh. What was the crew he was working on? Was it trees? Or was it oil? Probably oil.
3: I don't know. We'll get there eventually.
0: All right, we'll figure it out.
3: Give me more time.
1: Yeah. Here's another British person reacting to our cereal aisles. We have an abundance here in America, which is the best. We have so many options. We have the best country in the world because we've got cereal.
7: America, why oh why have you got so many cereal choices? It's unreal.
1: Stupid question.
7: Yeah, I got Fruit Loops here. I don't even think Fruit Loops are legal in the UK. Look at those colours. I've never seen cereal with as bright fluorescent colours as that before. 100% straight chemical that, innit? Just realise, it's not this entire row behind me is cereal. You've got this side as well. Insane. I've just got to a section of bagged cereal. What the? Never seen cereal in a bag the size of my entire torso before.
1: What's the value cereal? That's what he's looking at right there. Those are the big value cereals.
0: The off-brand stuff,
1: yeah.
0: I thought Robert F. Kennedy Jr. was trying to do away with all those
1: They have. Yeah. The companies have a certain amount of time for compliance because obviously they've got a lot of product and it takes some time to jimmy-rig those systems. But a lot of them have. Like, we're drinking Gatorades at our house now. Uh-huh. Our Gatorades now are all natural colors.
0: Oh, yeah.
1: Yeah.
0: Does it look as good?
1: No, not at all. It's not nearly as appealing.
0: Does it taste different?
1: Tastes great.
0: Okay.
1: Don't even notice the difference.
0: Have you noticed? I saw this in the chip aisle recently. It's like naked Doritos. Have you seen those?
1: Naked brand?
0: Well, no, they're Doritos, but without any color on them.
1: I mean, is it made by? I guess it would be made by Burrito.
0: It is Doritos, but there's no color.
1: Just looks like a chip.
0: It looks like a white chip.
1: Like a corn chip?
0: Yep.
1: It's just a seasoning blend that they're putting on it, but it's like it is a strange color when you think about it.
0: Yeah. Definitely not.
1: Bringing a band back to Cool Ranch, ranch dressing.
0: There you go.
1: Does he get a chunk of that? Does that guy get a chunk of the Cool Ranch? I bet you he does.
3: That is a great question. He was a plumbing contractor. Not as cool for some reason as the other
1: But he was in Alaska.
3: In Anchorage, yeah.
1: But he wasn't at a mining camp.
3: No, plumbing contracting.
1: I literally verbatim told that story that Spike told. None of that was true? They weren't eating moose?
3: Some of it was true. I don't know the other stuff. I only know the
1: plumbing locations. Contractor. So he's not a cook that's trying to like entertain the men?
3: I think he had work crews, but they were...
1: Plumbing
3: sounds
1: crews.
3: Like they were doing plumbing, yeah.
1: We should double check when Spike says stuff. I'm gonna ask him about that when he comes back. Because that sounded like a very romantic, cool story. Like, I'm imagining... Did you guys ever watch... what was the one where they're digging for gold? Gold Rush. You ever watch Gold Rush?
0: No.
1: You've never seen Gold Rush?
0: Never seen it.
1: With the glory hole? No?
0: Do I want to see that?
1: No, it's like... They call it a glory hole because it's a hole that's full of gold.
0: Okay.
1: And they're looking for it.
0: Okay.
1: You've never seen that?
0: Never seen it. What is this? Is it on a streaming platform? Is it
1: old?
0: Do
1: you know what Gold Rush is?
0: Like, I know the actual Gold Rush was, yeah.
1: No, the TV show Gold Rush, which has been on for like 15 seasons.
0: No.
1: All right.
0: Sorry.
1: It's a bunch of guys this is 2008-ish or 9-ish when they started the thing. And it's a bunch of guys from Oregon who were like out of work. And it was during the Great Recession.
0: Mm-hmm.
1: And they all go up to Alaska to hunt for gold, chase the American dream, like a second Gold Rush.
0: Oh.
1: And they go up there. The fun part of the show is, and I don't know where it's available. I think it might be on Discovery.
0: It's a real reality show.
1: Yeah,
0: okay.
1: They're complete idiots,
0: mm-hmm.
1: and they don't know what they're doing. They're actually really nice guys. I don't mean like in a defamatory way. Mm-hmm. They're not actual idiots. They don't know what they're doing,
0: mm-hmm.
1: and so they have to gain all of this knowledge and skill, but you're watching them fail like in real time, and it's very entertaining. They seem like nice guys, and they have some varying versions of success, but a lot of it just kind of goes haywire. Mm-hmm. I'm just surprised you haven't heard of the show.
0: I've never heard of it.
1: Really?
0: No. I'm not up on a lot of like trendy reality TV shows, though.
1: Yeah.
0: So,
1: you should, it's kind of old now, but you should check it out.
0: Yeah.
1: Freddie, we mentioned Freddie a second ago. Freddie, the World Cup tourist from Germany. This is kind of an interesting thing. He has canceled his... He got a massive follow. Millions and millions of people were following as he toured around the Southwest because... Or the South. He was here supporting his German team. Now, Germany's obviously gone home, so that could be one of the reasons that he's no longer doing this. But he was posting all this stuff online, and he got really famous when he went into a Buc-ee's. And he took all these pictures of a Buc-ee's. And Buc-ee's had, like, 36 fill-up stations, and they had, like, a carving station for nachos inside or something wild. And he's like, his European mind couldn't comprehend it. And so he was posting joyously, like, look at all of this abundance that they have in America. And we as Americans, we saw that. We're like, oh, this is delightful. Like, it's very, we like it. And now this is what he just posted recently as he canceled his account. He says, hi, everyone. Just wanted to let you all know why I deactivated my account. Number one, this was the plan all along, even before we started the World Cup trip. Number two, too many people seem to have a problem with us having a genuinely good time here in the country. And this is ruining the fun a bit for us because we really just wanted to document our road trip and never expected that people would have a problem with it. Number three, people are digging into my 22,000 posts to find a handful of, in their opinion, controversial posts and post them with zero context to make me look like a bad person. Also, I've seen that some people are upset that it's not our first time here in the U.S., which is surprising to me because I have replied to many people. Basically, he came to some of the other tourist spots. Like, he went to New York, L.A., and Vegas. That's the only places he's been. But he's never been to the South. He's never seen a Buc-ee's. So they were thinking he was being disingenuous in his coverage. They also didn't like that he was liking America. People were posting and not liking that he was celebrating the country.
0: And this guy's from England?
1: This guy's from Germany.
0: Germany, okay.
1: Yeah. So, whatever. He's canceled.
0: You know, Germany lost in the World Cup. So, you know, there's that.
1: That is true. So, he may have just gotten kind of bummed out about it.
0: Yeah.
1: Who knows? All right. We got a lot more coming up. Thank you, Aaron, for hanging out for a few minutes. I really appreciate it.
0: Yeah.
1: We have a lot more to discuss when we come back. And so, we will. Stick around. We'll be right back.

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2: 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There's no standing. So if you get on, and you don't have a little card, whoop, there's no place for you to sit. Out the back.
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11: Good afternoon. I'm Aaron Granillo. It's another World Cup match day here in Seattle, this time featuring Belgium and Senegal. Cairo News Radio's Jillian Raftery live outside the stadium. Jillian.
12: The game is underway, and a lot of people are clustered around the stadium just soaking in the vibes. We've seen a lot of more local families here for this game, excited to witness history and cheer on teams that represent their roots.
13: We're enjoying watching everybody walk around. We love the jerseys. We love seeing Seattle inundated by all these different people from all over the world.
12: That was Becky, who was outside the stadium with her son, Tom. They are one of those people that are just here for the vibes. They were here standing, kind of watching through this gap in the fence that shows you part of the crowd and also the score of the game. They said they were going to go to the watch party afterward. I will note, I said there are a lot more locals here than other games, and that is true. There are a lot more people with jerseys from all over Africa, like Tanzania, Ethiopia, saying they're so excited to see a team from Africa play in the Seattle Stadium, and they're rooting for Senegal, hoping that the next game will be Senegal and the U.S. next week. Live in Pioneer Square, Jillian Raftery for Cairo News Radio.
11: Thank you, Jillian. By the way, Senegal just scored up 1-0 in the 31st minute now. Meantime, some Chinatown International District leaders say their neighborhoods is missing out on this World Cup boost. CID businesses say sales are down about 22%. Mayor Katie Wilson says the benefit the city's getting from the matches is not being spread around as much as they'd hoped.
14: You know, getting people to really branch out and patronize businesses around the city, you know, it's a lift.
11: Gary Lee is a neighborhood advocate for the CID. He accused the mayor of turning the CID into what he calls a human dumping ground.
15: She sent homeless drug addicts into our community so soccer fans would not have to see them in downtown, the waterfront, or Park Place Market.
11: A community rally is planned Monday at Hinghe Park. They are calling on the mayor to join them. She says if she can make it, she will be there. And now to the closing bell reports. On Wall Street today, a down day. The Dow lost 14 points. NASDAQ off 174. S&P 500 lost 16 points. And now to the real-time traffic desk at 132, checking in with Ted Beener.
16: All right, thanks, Aaron. 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On southbound I-5 in Fife near 54th, got a crash that's over on the right shoulder. On the other side of the freeway, traffic is bunched up as you go through Fife, around the curve, and up the hill to State Route 18. About a five-minute delay there. Other slowdowns include southbound I-5 from 85th into downtown and now through Olympia to 101. And southbound 405 also slows around the I-90 interchange. Also, on eastbound 516, just west of the West Valley Highway, we've got a crash that's partially blocking the right lane. Some drive times heading north, Seattle or Bellevue to Everett. Those drive times are both right around a half hour. Heading south, Everett to Seattle is 30 minutes. Your Bellevue to Renton drive time is just 15 minutes. Seattle to Tacoma, that drive is now up to 45 minutes, and Tacoma to Olivia is 38 minutes. Your Renton to Puyallup drive time has risen close to 40 minutes. 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
11: Thank you, Ted. Now to your forecast. We are seeing mostly cloudy skies this afternoon, but also a few sun breaks now starting to peak through with highs today in the low to mid-60s, currently 63 degrees in downtown Seattle. I'm Aaron Granillo, Cairo News Radio.
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17: All right, welcome back to the show. A couple really important things to get to this segment. We're going to talk about some Hollywood stuff. Should be entertaining as you head into this 4th of July weekend. For many of you, it's going to be a long weekend. You're going to have a lot of time on your hands to blow stuff up and watch TV. I'd be interested to see what you guys are watching. You can hit me up at the Muckleshoot Casino Resort text line, 888-973-5476. Taylor Sheridan, creator of Yellowstone. He's got like 27 shows on TV right now. He's so prolific. Most of them are good. One of them I'm not a huge fan of, but I've watched almost everything else that he's done. He was on the Ringer podcast, and he was talking about how he deals with studio executives, stuff like that. We'll get into that in just a second. And then we also have a Seattle food staple, is the best. Is this right, Jacob? Is the best hot dog in the country?
18: According to the people over at New York Times Wire Cutter.
17: What do they know?
18: one of them is a professional chef.
17: Is he really?
18: Celebrity chef. Yeah, yeah. So I'm
17: Jose Andres.
18: That's right.
17: And they basically had like a World Cup bracket style showdown with hot dogs. And
18: a bunch of regional hot dogs from 8 different places: New York, Detroit, Cincinnati, West Virginia, Kansas City, and one from Arizona. And they
17: and
18: said
17: Chicago. Chicago,
18: yeah,
17: dog. Yes. And Seattle won? Seattle won the best hot dog in America?
18: According to these three people at Wirecutter, yeah.
17: Okay. We're going to play a little bit of this. This is the intro to the Seattle dog. So when they... Okay, I'm assuming there's some sort of a stage or something set up, and they're bringing it up like a heavyweight contender?
18: Yeah, but they were introducing them one by one, yeah.
17: Okay, so they're introducing a Seattle dog. And do they describe what a Seattle dog is?
18: I believe so, yeah.
17: All right, let's hear a little bit of that, and then we're going to talk about Seattle dogs. And what is it? If you don't know what it is, stick around. We're going to tell you right now.
19: Today, we're lining up 8 regional hot dogs, bracket style, to see which one takes the title.
17: This
19: is Wirecutter Taste Test. In Seattle, we've got a toasted potato roll, spread some cream cheese, and then add a butterflied beef frank, topped with caramelized onions, sriracha, spicy brown mustard, and sliced jalapenos.
17: Okay, so are all these things required for it to be a Seattle dog? Does it have to have sriracha on it?
18: That's what's interesting to me. I feel like they took some liberties. I think of the classic Seattle dog is it definitely has cream cheese on it and onions, usually caramelized. Beyond that, I think this is up to taste.
17: You're churching it up too much.
18: You can add whatever, you know. Usually these guys on the street, that's where but you're 90% of people are eating Seattle dogs are drunk on the street after
17: yes.
18: they've gotten out of the bars.
17: That's true.
18: You can put whatever you want on there. I would say, again, I'm not the definitive person on this, but that it's got to have cream cheese on it. It's got to have onions.
17: Question for you.
18: Yeah.
17: When's the last time you ate a Seattle dog?
18: I had one last night, actually.
17: I knew the answer to that.
18: I don't eat them that often.
17: You do. You have one every day.
18: my siblings took me to the Aesop Rocky concert at Climate Pledge last night, and outside.
17: Is that how it's pronounced?
18: Aesop Rocky. ASAP? I might have said it wrong. Yeah, Aesop.
17: Like Aesop's Fables or Aesop?
18: No, ASAP. Like ASAP.
17: ASAP. Yeah. Like as soon as possible, Rocky. ASAP. Yeah, yeah. ASAP.
18: That's his name or his artist's name.
17: Okay.
18: So right there, they've got him set up all out of, they know their market, you know, their demographic.
17: Sure.
18: People coming out of those concerts want to see.
17: You're
18: going to
17: be not super sober when they come out of that concert.
18: For example, again, to speak to how much latitude there is and like what counts as a Seattle dog, mine was bacon wrapped, which they didn't even, you know, they didn't add that to this.
17: So it had cream cheese, has to have cream cheese.
18: Cream cheese, caramelized onions. There was some other like peppers on mine as well. And the guy threw sauce. Honestly, it seemed like every sauce he had, he put on mine.
17: Were you completely sober at the time?
18: Absolutely not. No.
17: Okay. So you were happy to take whatever he gave
18: you? I was just delighted to be eating a hot dog.
17: I've had them before. Uh-huh. I wouldn't say, like, I'm surprised that it's the best dog in the country. Were the judges drunk when they were making this decision?
18: They didn't seem so to me. No, they're pretty sober-minded about this.
17: They're okay. They're all right. The first time I ever had one was when I was in college. Mm-hmm. Somebody was like, oh, you got to have one of these. I didn't know it was a Seattle dog. I thought it was just a delightful invention in Pullman.
18: Yeah.
17: I had one in Pullman, and somebody gave me a hot dog with cream cheese. I was like, what are you putting cream cheese on it? Uh-huh. That's weird. And it's all right.
18: It's really polarizing. I think that's among the reasons this is making the headlines. Obviously, we care about it here because it's the Seattle dog and everything. But cream cheese on a hot dog, not a normal. I don't know. People find it off-putting sometimes, like the coldness of it, I think, is the thing on a warm hot dog that kind of throws you. I'm pretty adventurous when it comes to hot dogs. Red Hot in Tacoma, I don't know if they still sell it, but they used to have peanut butter and bacon on a hot dog. Ooh. Together.
17: I don't know about the peanut
18: butter. It's unusual, but
17: good?
18: I still enjoyed it.
17: I enjoy a chili dog a great deal.
18: Yeah, yeah.
17: Those are nice.
18: There's some examples, you know, if my second choice from the list of competitors that they looked at, I like it pretty simple, and I think West Virginia Slaw Dog might get me there. Just yellow mustard, diced onion, chili sauce, and coleslaw. I guess the coleslaw's a little bit weird. Anyway.
17: That's a lot of stuff.
18: Yeah.
17: Yeah. Yeah. This is the judges reacting to the Seattle Dog, which again was everybody's favorite.
20: You know what I love? That before you bite, as you are bringing the hot dog into your mouth and the proximity with the nose, the freshness, grassy aromas of the jalapenos are already telling you, hello, baby, here I am. And then you bite, the spiciness comes quick, but very, very fast, the sweetness of the onion.
21: The hot dog itself.
17: My mouth is watering listening to him describe hot dogs. It sounds so good. Do you ever watch Chef's Table? You ever seen Chef's Table?
18: Oh, yeah, a few episodes, yeah.
17: It's like an addictive show to watch.
18: It's kind of soothing, too.
17: It's very soothing. You're right. They do film it in a very pleasing way. It's very peaceful. It's like, there's just some, it's a beautiful show, but it really captures, like this chef is talking about, you know, when the hot dog's coming at you, you can, it's hitting your senses. It's not just the taste. You're like, a big part of when you eat stuff, I don't know if you do this, but when I eat stuff, my wife hates it, but like, I'll smell it before I eat it.
18: That I mean,
17: well, I'll make a show of smelling it. Yeah, like, I'll lean in because I want, like, I'm warming up the palate.
18: Yeah,
17: and then I'll bite it after that, so that I'm getting the full experience. But if you're not doing that, then you're missing out on 45% of the taste.
18: Yeah, it's important to the process. It's funny. I feel like I would be embarrassed to do it. I'll smell wine and beer, which is maybe even equally pretentious. Nice.
17: Smelling
18: wine,
17: smelling beer is okay.
18: I feel like if my dad was doing that as a kid,
17: who cares what they think? Because you pay for their life. That's the other thing you'll discover when you have kids.
18: You don't have to worry about. You don't have to their opinion
17: give
18: of you.
17: Who cares about? You want to care about the big stuff, like if they feel like you're a bad parent. But if they're embarrassed by you,
18: yeah, that's great.
17: Throw that one out the window. Okay. Not the kid, but the complaint.
18: Are you holding it up to you? Or are you putting your face down?
17: I'll lean down to it. Depends on the weight of the. It depends on the weight of it. If it's a burrito and I'm already holding it in my hands, that's an easy smell. Uh-huh. Just, but if it's a plate of something, I will lean down. And sometimes I understand that it's embarrassing. Uh-huh. Like if we're in a nice restaurant, which is not, I don't do that a ton, but I do that.
18: But that's almost where you should be doing it.
17: Because that's part of the process. Yeah. Like you talk to these chefs, like there's one of my favorite things in Chef's Table is they're feeding your senses. They're not just feeding you like what you put in your mouth. They want the whole experience to be like this enriching experience. And one of the guys, this is wild. He makes a pillow. Did you see this one? And these are like Michigan starred chefs. So they're not very good.
18: They should do that in Michigan. Screw with us.
17: We have four Michigan stars. they're Michelin starred chefs. And so they're looking for anything they can do to like enhance your food experience. Mm-hmm. And this guy who actually, I forget his name, but this guy actually doesn't have a sense of, smell.
18: Oh yeah.
17: He lost his sense of smell and like he had cancer or something crazy.
18: Yeah.
17: And so what he does though for the customer who comes in, he has these pillows that he puts underneath the plate. Huh. And they have tiny little holes in them, and then he fills up the pillow with smoke.
18: Okay.
17: Like a flavored smoke. So in this sense he was doing like a rosemary flavored smoke, or it might have been like whatever the smoke was. So that every time you took a bite and put pressure on the plate, or you cut your piece, the weight of it would push the smoke out.
18: Crazy.
17: And then that would be part of the sensory experience of eating the food.
18: Mm-hmm.
17: Isn't that amazing?
18: Yeah. Yeah. These people are brilliant. And it's interesting that the show is soothing because they lead such stressful lives. If you believe the depictions and things like the bear.
17: It looks awful.
18: Yeah.
17: Like, I don't know who would ever do that job. Just like vicious alcoholics.
18: Oh, no.
17: It just looks very tough. But the Seattle Dog won, which is good for them.
18: Yep.
17: When we come back, we didn't get a chance to get to this, so we should get into this when we come back. Taylor Sheridan, who's got a million shows on TV, talks about that process. Kind of interesting. I'm fascinated by this stuff. And then also you found the story, Jacob, which I thought was really interesting. The least logical fashion rule. We're light today with stuff. Not like we have a lot of stuff to cover, but like some of the stuff we're doing that's fun because it's 4th of July week. We're celebrating, so we're having some fun. Stick around. We got all that and so much more coming up. We'll be right back.
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6: All right, welcome back to the show. Over long weekends, people have the opportunity to do a lot of stuff. You can hang out with your family, which I hope you're going to get a chance to do. And you can also watch some of the 25 million options that you have for really, really high quality streaming television shows and movies that you'll never have a chance in your lifetime to catch up on. And 50% of those offerings come from Taylor Sheridan, who is... I don't know how this guy puts out so many TV shows. I don't know how he puts out so many TV shows that are good. He's got a really interesting backstory, too. He was... Do you know much about his backstory, Jacob? The creator of Yellowstone and all these other things?
7: He started late, right? As a writer?
6: Yeah.
7: Maybe not till he was 40 or something.
6: Yes.
7: I'm a fan of, I think, his first movie, Sicario.
6: Sicario. Yeah. Phenomenal. So he did... He was an actor who was having like middling success, but not like he wasn't like a leading man. And I believe he was on a show called Sons of Anarchy, if I don't have that wrong. And basically he had, you know, he was a working actor. He's making money at it. Not a ton of money, but he's making enough to, you know, that's his career. But it just wasn't getting to the next level. And he wanted some more success and basically was told, like, well, there's a lot of people who can replace you. You're not that valuable to us. So he's like, okay, well, then I got to find an area where I am going to be valuable. I can write. And so he writes Sicario, which ended up getting directed by, I forget who directed that.
7: Villeneuve. Denis?
6: Is it Denis Villeneuve? Yeah. It's a phenomenal movie. It's so good. Emily Blunt. Very, very good movie. So he writes that, and then he does Wind River, which is really good, Hell or High Water, which is really good, all this stuff. And then he comes out with Yellowstone, which is a smash hit, massive success, just like reintroduces the Western genre to TV audiences, modern Western genre. But then Yellowstone ends, and then he has all these offshoots. And not only when he was doing Yellowstone, he also had other shows that were happening. He's got the pre-Yellowstone shows. He's got the 1883. He's got the 1823. He's got Lioness, which is not a Yellowstone adjacent show. It's just another show that he's done. He's got Mayor of Kingstown, which stars Jeremy Renner, who was, you know, his star in Wind River. He's got Yellowstone. The offshoots of Yellowstone are now U.S. Marshals and the Dutton Ranch and... probably five more that I'm not even remembering. And so he was talking about, like, well, how do you do all this? He was on the Ringer podcast.
8: And it didn't used to be this way when Steve McQueen was a movie star.
6: He's talking about how you deal with studio executives.
8: Or at Paramount, right? And Bobby Evans ran the studio because writers were turned loose. Directors were turned completely loose. There weren't endless rewrites. There weren't meetings with executives about tone and mood and all this nonsense, right? And then you didn't have a lot of people. And by the way, the studio executives and the network executives native group in the industry, right? These are marketing executives for the most part. Or maybe they, whatever, they studied law, whatever. Then they came and they got a job in the mailroom at CAA or WME and hated that. And so then they ended up as an intern at some network. And then through attrition, they find themselves the head of development. Well, what do you know about developing story? You know nothing. So they get terrified, panicked that the audience won't get it.
6: So he basically says, you know, at his level now, he's kind of reached a level where he just doesn't have to check in with these people in the same way that they have to, you know, that other people do. And it's really interesting, too, because he details, I also heard him, he talked about something similar on Joe Rogan's podcast recently. And he was saying how it's to justify the job of a studio executive, you have all of these just tedious meetings on meetings on meetings about tone, about every single thing. They even have this thing called they will have a meeting on props. They'll have a props meeting. So at the outset of a TV show or a movie, some studio executive in Los Angeles will want to see a sampling of all the props that you're going to be using so that they can have some input into what kind of props should be used in the scene. And he's laughing about it in one of these interviews. He's like, listen, like, what does a studio exec know what kind of spurs should be used in a show like Yellowstone? They have no clue. But they'll still want to give an opinion on these things. But at the level he's on now, basically, winning cures all ills. And so he doesn't have to answer to these questions anymore because every time he puts out a show, it's a smash hit. And he kind of basically just do whatever he wants, which it seems like he is doing. But he does talk about his goals as a writer because he's got 50 million things that he's working on.
8: I'm pretty common, and I'm going to tell stories that common people are going to understand. And that's most of America. You're not going to win no Emmys with me, but I'm not trying to win Emmys. That's not my goal. My goal is to sit somebody on their couch and move them, make them think, make them laugh, scare the out of them, excite them. That's what I want to do because that's what I want from a show, right? I don't want to be preached to. I don't want someone to tell me how to think or why I shouldn't think this or should think. Look through this rectangle box and go to another world and escape.
6: I highly recommend. Are you watching any of his shows right now, Jacob?
7: Not at the moment. No.
6: Okay. Did you watch Yellowstone?
7: I haven't.
6: You should start there.
7: Okay.
6: It's good. Yeah. You'll like it. It's like to give it a few episodes to get into. People always say, like, how many episodes, you know, do you need to give something?
7: Uh-huh.
6: It's like hours. It's hours of effort. So, like, you know, you'll take to it pretty quick, I think, because it's really more about environment.
7: Mm-hmm.
6: Like, the show's fun and it's a little bit campy at times. And it's, you know, it's like it's a drama. So it's sometimes a little silly, but you're out in Montana. I mean, you could you like a good IPA or something.
7: Sure.
6: You could enjoy a good IPA and just imagine that you're sitting out okay. on a ranch.
7: Wow.
6: Because you're getting so much of that on the show.
7: Yeah, yeah.
6: And it's just a nice feeling.
7: You're really taking care of my entire sensory experience with
6: your entire sensory.
7: Thank you.
6: And then what you're going to want to do is you're going to want to find a pillow and you're going to want to fill it with smoke. And then just every once in a while throughout the show, just like let a little bit of that smoke out. And you'll feel like you're sitting by a campfire.
7: Go back to listen to the last segment if you don't understand that joke. Yeah.
6: Yeah. All right, we got a lot more coming up next. We're going to talk with the owner of a firework stand at Firework Alley, down in Firework Alley. I was interested in this profession as we get ramped up here for 4th of July. She's going to join us next and tell us all about it. Stick around. We'll be right back.
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19: ABC News, I'm Michelle Franzen. Dangerous heat alerts stretching across 16 states. New York City facing what could be the hottest heat index on record since 2010. Doctors warning about the potential signs of heat exhaustion and heat stroke. 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
20: It can start early on from heat exhaustion symptoms like cramping or spasms, but that can progress into symptoms of palpitations or abnormal feelings that you're having an abnormal heart rhythm, sometimes a headache, and in the severest forms, heat stroke. That's when your body temperature is no longer able to be regulated, and that's when patients come in with a temperature over 103 degrees Fahrenheit with signs of in-organ damage.
19: President Trump in North Dakota for the opening ceremony of the Theodore Roosevelt Library. He traveled on the inaugural flight of the new Air Force One plane gifted by Qatar. In World Cup action tonight, the U.S. takes on Bosnia and Herzegovina in their first of the knockout rounds. And on Wall Street, stocks ended lower. This is ABC News. In California, a bill to prevent sex offenders from running for office in the state has been put on hold.
21: California Assembly Bill 2753 would have prohibited anyone who is or has been required to register as a sex offender from running for local elected office. It was introduced by Assemblywoman Esmeralda Soria.
22: This issue is critical. We have heard loud and clear from the community that we must do something.
21: The bill had seen wide support among lawmakers and passed the state assembly back in April, but this week it was put on hold in a California Senate committee, with members saying the bill was too broad and should only have applied to the most serious sex offenders. For now, registered sex offenders in California can run for office. Alex Stone, ABC News, Los Angeles.
19: After a blockbuster month, job creation fell off in June. Employment report from payroll processor ADP found that 98,000 jobs were added to the economy last month, down from 122,000 the prior month. Michelle Francis.

0: from Canyon Park to I-5, as well as eastbound on the Boeing Freeway. That is bunching up as you're heading to I-5. Some drive times. If you're heading north, your Seattle or Bellevue to Everett drive times, both of those are around 35 minutes. Heading south, Everett to Seattle is 30 minutes. Your Seattle to Tacoma drive, that is up to 46 minutes, and Tacoma to Olympia, 38 minutes. On southbound 405, your Bellevue to Renton drive time is 22 minutes, and Renton to Puyallup on 167, that drive time has risen to 45 minutes. Cairo News Radio, real-time traffic, I'm Ted Beener.
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2: Good afternoon, I'm Aaron Granillo. Senegal with the edge at halftime over Belgium at Seattle Stadium. Right now, 1-0 in the round of 32, a knockout game in the World Cup. Cairo News Radio's Jillian Raftery is there. She joins us live. Jillian.
3: And there are a lot of Senegal fans hanging on the edge of their seats for this one, and a lot of other families from who are representing Ethiopia, Tanzania, and other countries in Africa, just excited to see the representation. I spoke with one family who says they are here for the game of a lifetime.
4: Super excited. I was actually born in Belgium, but I am Senegalese, so let's go Senegal.
5: Oh, my gosh.
4: Yeah.
5: So this is a crazy game for you.
4: It is, but hey, my heart is beating green, yellow, and red all the way Senegal.
3: There are a lot more families here, too, with kids. They say they're all really excited. A lot more of them are locals who say this was a great opportunity to see one of the games. Tickets were a little bit cheaper. I see some holes in the stadium. It doesn't look like it's a completely sellout crowd here today, but I will say the vibes, like every other game, are immaculate. Reporting live in Pioneer Square, Jillian Raftery for Cairo News Radio.
2: Seattle and King County are making major changes to how homelessness is managed here. The mayor and county executives say they'll take back control of more than $160 million in contracts from the King County Regional Homelessness Authority. This decision follows that audit found millions of dollars in financial problems and weak oversights. The authority will continue receiving federal funding, but local control will fully begin by January. If you are taking a Washington State ferry this holiday weekend, going to be crowded. The ferry system expects about 400,000 riders over the long 4th of July weekend, making it one of the busiest times of the year. You are encouraged to make reservations when available and check the WashDOT app before heading out and avoid those peak sailing times if possible. To your forecast now, it's a nice, calm, dry afternoon, mix of clouds and some sunshine as well, with highs today in the mid-60s. Currently 63 degrees in downtown Seattle. 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
7: Welcome back to the show. 2 hours down, 1 hour to go. I don't want to waste any time. I want to jump right into this conversation. I'm very excited about it. We got 4th of July coming up. One of the most wonderful times of the year. Everybody loves it. I want to reach out to and talk to somebody who runs a fireworks stand. So I put it out there to the audience, and I got a call back. I want to welcome to the show right now, Janelle Villegas. Janelle, thank you so much for making the time.
8: Thank you so much for allowing me and calling me.
7: Janelle, this is just, it couldn't be better timing. I'm sure this is a very busy season for you, obviously, at this time of year. Tell me a little bit about your fireworks stand and how you got into it.
8: Okay. Well, first off, my husband is, and my children are members of the Puyallup tribe of Indians located in Tacoma. And it's just something that's always been around. I've actually been with my husband for 30 years. We met as teenagers and got together. And, you know, just being with him, knowing him, fireworks was a big part of, you know, his tribal culture.
7: Oh, heck yeah.
8: And he also works for the tribe. So we live near the tribe. And so it's just been a big part of our life. And, you know, the tribe has always been able to give their tribal members the opportunity to purchase a firework license, and they

0: They have a set area on the reservation. It's called Firecracker Alley. And it's just always, I mean, I've heard stories even before I was born, just back in the 50s, the 60s, the 70s, and so on, that the fireworks stands have been there. So
1: let me ask you this question real fast before you get more into it. I have not been down to Firecracker Alley. I'm from the North End, so I live up in Snohomish County. And we would go up to Boom City, I imagine.
0: Yes.
1: So are you guys, must be aware of Boom City.
0: I am. I actually went to Boom City as a kid.
1: Oh, you did?
0: My parents. Yes. Perfect. My parents took me to Boom City. So, of course, when I met my husband, I was like, oh, yeah, I know about Boom City. And he was like, yeah, my tribe does Firecracker Alley. And so I got to learn that there's actually other reservations around Washington as well that have their own set of stands. I think that the Puyallup tribe and the Tulalip tribe are the two most popular, though.
1: Sure.
0: But yeah, it's kind of it's a thing for each tribe that they are allowed to have this opportunity, being a sovereign nation, and they can do this on their land and earn a living for themselves. It's part of how they, you know, they make money and earn income. Before the casinos, it was a big money maker for them. Honestly, even now with the casinos today, a lot of the members down there that have their stands, they're doing it as the part of their livelihood.
1: And this is like you said, you guys have been in this business. You've been with your husband for 30 years.
0: Yes.
1: How long has his family been? Because you guys have a stand yourselves, is that right?
0: We do. We have our own stand, and this is our 11th year. We started in 2015.
1: Awesome.
0: And we decided to give it a try, because I'm a stay-at-home mom. For many years, I actually ran an in-home daycare, and then for reasons, you know, I ended up closing that daycare, and I had my own children, and I decided to homeschool.
1: Sure.
0: And we just decided to try it out, to give it a try, to see how it goes, as a way to make a little extra money. And it's just kind of worked out for us. And then we just delve more and decided to really put an effort into fireworks as our business, even though it's kind of a once a year thing. We've made t-shirts and we've made business cards and we've put ourselves out there, got a Facebook account.
1: What's the name for anybody listening who's interested in, you know, especially down in the South End, who wants to go to Firecracker Alley and find your stand? What's the name of your stand?
0: Sons of Thunder.
1: Sons of Thunder. That's a perfect name.
0: Yeah.
1: You know what's so great about that? I love your story, too. You know, how many kids do you guys have? You and your husband?
0: We have a total of 5 kids.
1: Oh, my gosh. God bless you. That's a lot of kids. I have 4, and I thought that was a ton.
0: Yeah. Well, you're just one away.
1: That's right. Yeah. We'll keep working on it. But my wife is also, she's a stay-at-home mom. And we've made that decision. And, you know, I'm so, like, she was sending me these pictures yesterday. She took the kids out strawberry picking. And so it's just the experience that the kids are getting. I understand it's not an option for everybody. Some people choose to do it. Some people make the sacrifice to do it because it is a sacrifice. You have to come up with other ways that you guys can figure out how to supplement what would be a second income in the house. And, but the trade-off is, my wife is getting to have all these wonderful times with our kids. They're getting that childhood the same childhood that I grew up with. I had a stay-at-home mom. And I remember that. I just called her this morning and I was like, man, what a great childhood I have. Cause I'm watching my wife with our kids now. And I'm just remembering how fortunate I was to have that same thing. And it sounds like you and your husband are giving your kids the same thing. And you figured out this way to supplement that income, which is so great. Cause it is a seasonal thing. So you could lean really hard into it for like a, How much time are you spending on this? Is this like the entire middle of June and into July? How does that work?
0: Yeah, actually, so with the tribes, we actually get more time than the state does, the state stands.
1: Yeah, because state stands, I think, are just the week prior. Isn't that right?
0: Right. Yeah, exactly. With the tribe, so we actually purchase our license towards the end of May, and they open the doors for us down at the, you know, the area, what we call the alley, on June 1st. So we've been doing this whole month.
1: That's great.
0: They open the doors for people to start building their stand because there's spots. There's 130 spots actually down there. And you get your spot, and then you can build your stand starting June 1st. And that's exactly what we did. Some people wait. Some people, you know, not everybody builds at the same time, but most do. And you can start building, and we're open at that moment. There's no, like, you know, set time to be open or anything. June 1st, that's it. You can come down. You can come walk the property, and we can sell right then and there. And technically, our license is for a year. So we have that license. If we were on like a piece of tribal property and we had a stand set up on that property, we could sell all year long.
2: Yeah. But obviously the appetite for a lot of people, it's just around 4th of July.
0: Yes. And New Year's as well. They do.
2: That's true.
0: Yeah. They don't allow all the spots open on New Year's, but down there at the same area, they do allow a certain number for people to come down and set up their stand for New Year's.
1: So you guys set up June 1st, Sons of Thunder on Firecracker Alley or at Firecracker Alley. How, what's that process like? Like, how long does it take you guys to set up? Are you able to design whatever kind of stand you want? I imagine there's like kind of a square footage footprint that they ask you guys to build within.
0: Yes. So each spot is allotted a certain size. I believe it's 16 by 20. I could be wrong.
1: Sure.
0: My husband knows those measurements a little better than me. But yes, we store our stand. So it's, you know, we take it down every year and it's pieces, it's wood pieces. And we store it, we load it up in the truck and we bring it down there. And it takes my husband, they can put it up within a day. It's a day. So, you know, I don't know, maybe 3 to 4 hours and then it's built. And once it's built, then we go inside the stand and we build our shelves where we're going to store the fireworks.
1: Yeah, all your displays, all the, you know, for people to, it's like, I remember it as a kid, as Boom City, I'm sure you remember this too, but, you know, it's, I imagine there is a science behind that. You want people to see things in a certain arrangement. You want to put the good stuff in a certain spot, the easy to see stuff for little kids. How does that all work out?
0: Yeah. So exactly. And I'm constantly redoing my displays. Like, we have displays in the windows. We have like baskets with the kid fireworks up front because that's the eye grabbers, right? Like some of the newer things, like this year, something that's new is, what they call sidewalk chalk smoke. And so I'm displaying that in my window cause it's kind of an eye grabber. Oh, what's this?
1: What is that? You've got me intrigued.
0: It's really cool. It's actually like smoke sticks that when you light it, the smoke comes out and you can take it and you can write with the smoke on the sidewalk, like sidewalk chalk.
1: Oh, that's smart.
0: So and things like, we have lightsaber swords, you know, they're kind of like big sparklers. But those kind of things you put in the windows. I remember a couple years ago, the lollipop sparklers came out and all the kids gravitate to that. And that brings the parents in. Right. And then you start showing them things and then you just kind of grab customers like that.
1: It's just like, it's like the supermarket checkout stand or aisle. You know, it's like all that little stuff that all the kids see. That's the little extras.
0: And this year, like you were saying, being the 250th, I have a big, you know, American patriotic. Of course, there's a lot of Trump cakes, a lot of Trump fireworks. We're displaying that outside because that's the big deal this year. So outside of our stand, we have like fireworks stacked in a certain way, in a certain arrangement, so that it's an eye grabber because it is the big 250th. Let's celebrate America. Happy birthday, America. You know, it's a big thing.
1: Yeah. Tell me about a Trump cake. What is a Trump cake?
0: Well, a cake is like the square big box firework. It's so there's two different types. You have your cakes and then you have like your mortar shells. And the mortar shells are what you like, the balls or the tube looking shell that you drop inside of a tube and you light it and it shoots up in the air. That's kind of a one light. So you light you put the ball or the shell into a tube. You light it once. And it shoots out of the tube and goes up into the sky.
1: Oh, I got That's you. Like called, a mortar shell thing.
0: Yeah, like a mortar shell. But a cake is a square box that you light once and it has a certain number of shots to it.
1: Oh, okay.
0: So it could have 12 shots, 16 shots, 25 shots. Some of them are even, we have cakes that are, I have one particular cake right now that's 688 shots.
1: What's that run? Because that's one of the other things. When you go to the fireworks stands,
2: you have to have a number in your head. You always exceed the number, obviously, which is good for your business. But you kind of go with an idea in mind. Like when I go with my kids, I kind of set out with them. I'm like, all right, guys, here's the cash we're bringing. Here's what we're going to spend. Please try not to go too far over this because it can add up really fast. So like that 600 something show you were talking about, what does something like that run?
0: So we have it priced right now for $300.
2: Holy smokes.
0: Yeah. It's what they call a grand finale. It's a big box cake. And I mean, it's big. It's kind of something that you would see at a fireworks show. It's just going to rapidly go off for 688 shots.
2: And how long something like that run? Like what is a 600 shot, $300 cake run? I mean, not price wise, like how long would that last?
0: The time. That cake probably goes for, I want to say, close to about 40 seconds. It just depends because if the shots go up slow, some people don't like that because it's like, okay, that's boring. It's like going too slow.
2: Yeah, it's a finale. They want a big, big thing.
0: Yeah. So this one runs like that. It's more fast, but it's got so many effects to it that makes it really good. But I would say it's somewhere close to a minute long.
2: Okay.
0: Because even though it sounds like 688 shots, wow, that's big, but when it's going like really fast, the shots are going quick, right? So it's somewhere close to a minute.
2: Wait, are you running the stand with, like, are your kids old enough to work the stand with you guys?
0: Yes.
2: Oh my gosh, that's a dream come true.
0: We have two adults who come down and help us every now and then. My daughter is fantastic. She brings me all her friends. So that's her big help to me, right?
2: She recruits workers for you.
0: Yes. Well, she brings me customers.
2: Oh, there you go. That's good too.
0: All her friends come down and then they tell their friends. And so my daughter's a big help with me in that perspective, but she'll come in the stand because she was helping me when she was a teenager, so she knows what to do.
2: Yeah,
0: she comes in and she starts, you know, doing it for me for her friends. But we have two teenagers right now back to back, 15 and 16, and they're ones. We have a boy and a girl, and my son is my husband's biggest help. Like they both get up in the morning, like they're there right now. They get up in the morning and they get the stand open, and I kind of stay back to kind of take care of some things, and then I go up there in the afternoon.
2: That's so fun. Oh my gosh. Yeah. With your kids too. We have some friends who, their family has run at, one of the local fairs here in Monroe. I mean, not here, I'm in Seattle right now, but up where I live. Uh-huh. They have this nacho stand that their family has run in their family, like three generations now for like 50 years. And every summer, for the 2 weeks that the fair is going, they kind of block everything else out and then they work it as a family. And now they've been doing that for like 50 years. And now my oldest son, who's 11, you know, he's too young this year to work it, but like his good buddy, since his parents own this, they're like, yeah, maybe next summer, you know, he can come in and get a few hours in working. That must be such a fun thing. Every year you guys get to look forward to doing this thing as a family.
0: Yeah, absolutely. And our kids have learned it since they were little kids because they were in the stand with us as little kids because what are we going to do with them, right?
2: Yeah, absolutely.
0: And they learn to talk to people, which is great. Kids that are homeschooled, right, learning to talk to adults.
2: Look adults polite in the face and actually make eye contact.
0: Yes, exactly. And they've learned how to sit there and pull customers in and say, hi, how's it going? I'll tell you, my oldest daughter, our first year, she was 14 years old, she was 13 going on 14, and we had a customer that was pulled in just because they thought she was just the cutest thing. And that couple have been with us every single year. They have come back to us.
2: I didn't even think about that.
0: For 11 years. Yeah.
2: It is like it's a total, you know, you build this client base and then they want to come back every year and have that same experience.
0: Yes. And our kids have just, they know that it's our family business and they tell their friends. And my son's in Taekwondo and he gives cards to all the families at the Taekwondo, you know, so they're reaching out and learning too.
2: Let me ask you, we're getting short on time here, but and we're talking to Janelle Villegas. She and her husband have the Sons of Thunder fireworks stand at the Firecracker. It's Firecracker Alley. Is that right?
0: Yes.
2: Firecracker Alley. What color is the stand, by the way, so people can identify it?
0: Our stand is blue.
2: Okay.
0: And awesome. We do have like lightning and thunder on our stand.
1: What's the most amount of money? Because it's just a little like stupid questions here, but like what's okay. the most amount of money that somebody's ever come in and spent with you guys? Are you willing to share that information?
0: Yeah, that's fine.
1: Are you surprised by how much people are spending on fireworks?
0: Yes and no. Because it's a celebration yeah. and the fireworks aren't cheap. And so when you want a good amount, you know, they go fast, right? And so to have a really good day and night, you need a big quantity.
1: There you go.
0: And so sometimes it doesn't surprise me because I grew up with fireworks with my family. Like I said, my parents took us to Boom City. So fireworks was always a big part of my life.
1: Yeah.
0: And so it doesn't surprise me because I understand the quantity that you need to have a really good time.
1: Totally fair.
0: And if you're, you know, in this life, we look for outlets to have fun and enjoy things, right? Entertainment, right? And so,
1: yeah, especially if you're hosting a big party, you want to be a good, you know, good entertainer.
0: Yeah. Sometimes it does surprise me because it's like, wow, that's a lot, you know?
1: You're like, but that's all right. It's my stand. Here's my other question. I wonder this every single year, and we're almost done. When you guys finish up and mm-hmm. you stop selling for the year, what do you guys do with the fireworks? Do you send those back? Like, how does that
0: work? No, they are ours. We buy them. So that's a thing for us. It's kind of scary because there are wholesalers that we go to that we know of, and we go to them and we purchase them. We either use, you know, cash or we use a credit card, or some of the wholesalers, if they know us very well, they allow us to do like run a tab kind sure. of, and we pay them off at the end of the season.
1: But it's a risk. And you guys are investing a lot and you're hoping that somebody comes down and buys the product you guys are investing in.
0: Yes. And so whatever is left over, we bring home. We keep, and we have a place where we store our fireworks.
1: Sure.
0: And if people want some throughout the year, they call us. Okay, they have a celebration, they have a wedding, a birthday party, and especially New Year's.
1: Oh yeah.
0: They'll call us, and then we sell them. They don't go bad. You know, people think that, but they don't go bad.
1: Well, you got to keep, you got to keep them in good order and keep them safe.
0: Janelle
1: Villegas. Thank you so much for giving us all this insight. I'm super excited for the 4th.
0: Absolutely.
1: And I love how you guys are doing that as a family. I think that's really cool.
0: Yeah. Is it okay if I plug my stand real quick?
1: Yes, please do.
0: Yeah. Anybody listening and you want to get a great deal, please come see us. We're at Firecracker Alley in Tacoma. It's 72nd and Vickery, either off Canyon Road or off Portland Ave. We are stand number 48 this year. But you know what? I will just plug the whole alley in itself because everyone down there, you know, they're running their business too. So yeah, but please, if you come see us, we will give you the Jake deal. Okay.
1: Fantastic. Check them out at Sons of Thunder. Janelle, thank you so much for coming on. We really appreciate it.
0: Jake, it was an honor. Thank you so much.
1: All right. Best of luck this year and, happy birthday, America.
0: Exactly. Thank you.
1: All right. Talk to you soon.
0: Okay, bye-bye.
1: All right, we got a lot more coming up. Stick around. We're going to be right back.
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19: And good afternoon, I'm Aaron Granillo. It has been all Senegal at Seattle Stadium so far.
20: Let's go, Senegal!
19: Soccer team up 2-0 over Belgium in the second half in this first World Cup knockout match in Seattle. Cairo News Radio's Jillian Raftery is outside the stadium. She joins us live. Jillian.
21: Well, you see packed crowds inside the stadium. I'm here in Occidental Square, and there's got to be like 5,000 people at this watch, hanging on their edge of the seats. Them are rooting for Senegal. I see a lot of different jerseys from a lot of different African countries represented in there.
19: Unfortunately, they were having some technical difficulties with Jillian, but we did catch up with this one Senegalese fan who is a local.
22: Feels unreal. It's a once-in-a-lifetime opportunity. We actually live in Seattle, and so we're happy to host the World Cup as Seattleites, and we're so, so excited. So excited.
19: And again, this match taking place at Seattle Stadium. The score still 2-0 in the 69th minute of the second half now. Meantime, a Chinatown International District leader says the city cleared homeless camps from downtown for these World Cup tourists and pushed them into his neighborhood. Advocate Gary Lee says Mayor Katie Wilson has turned the CID into, his words, a human dumping ground.
0: We will no longer be taken advantage of by white city leaders who only come to the CID for dim sum.
19: They are calling on Wilson to join them at a Monday rally ahead of Seattle's final World Cup match.
2: My team will review, and if I can make it, I'll certainly be there.
19: We have reached back out to Wilson for a response to that human dumping ground comments. U.S. men are favored in tonight's match against Bosnia and Herzegovina.
20: The first two games, it's the best I've ever seen the national team.
19: But former Sounders goalkeeper and two-time World Cup veteran Marcus Hanneman tells the Jason Rand Show on Seattle Red 770 AM, anything can happen.
20: It's a one-game series. That's what's so exciting about the World Cup. It's, you know, once you get to that knockout stage, it's, you know, you got to win.
19: If they do, the U.S. will play here in Seattle on Monday night. Tonight's kickoff is at 5 o'clock. Now to the real-time traffic desk at 2:33. Here's Ted Beener.
23: Thanks, Aaron. Outbound commute traffic certainly picking up. Southbound 167, that is thickening up from about 167 down to 212 and from State Route 18 into Sumner. Your Renton to Puyallup drive time, that is now up to 52 minutes. Southbound I-5 slows from Lake City Way into downtown, up the South Center Hill to Midway and through Olympia approaching 101. Southbound 405 also slows at times from before I-90 down to Sunset. And northbound I-5 slows coming into downtown from the West Seattle Bridge. And eastbound on the Boeing Freeway, that's bunching up as you're heading to I-5. Some drive times, Seattle or Bellevue to Everett, that drive time, both of those are right around a half hour. Heading south, Everett to Seattle is 30 minutes. Seattle to Tacoma, that's up to 57 minutes. And Tacoma to Olympia is 42 minutes. On southbound 405, your Bellevue to Renton drive time, that is 22 minutes. I'm Ted Beener with Cairo News Radio, real-time traffic.
19: Thank you, Ted. Now to the forecast. We are seeing some sun breaks at this hour, but still mostly cloudy skies, staying dry today. More of the same for tomorrow, then heating up into the low 70s for Friday. The July 4th weekend looking great, mid-70s after some morning clouds, plenty of afternoon sunshine. Right now, 63 degrees in downtown Seattle. 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

Welcome back to the show. Man, what a great interview that was, talking with Janelle Villegas. If you guys missed any of that last segment, download the podcast, the Jake and Spike podcast, which you can find wherever podcasts are sold. Ours is actually free. We're just going to give it to you. You just subscribe to it. We'll just send it right to your phone. That's how much we believe in this product. We're not even going to sell it. We just want to give it to you because we know you're going to love it. Also, if you guys are not enjoying the show on the live stream, you should. It's a ton of fun. All right. I saw this story. This was over at Como News. I found this to be interesting news because I don't actually see this as a positive thing because I'm going to get caught up in this. People are really riding the ferry boats right now, like a lot. Year over year, when you look at the same time last year, so right now through June 28th, Washington State Ferries, according to Como News, they've carried 9.4 million riders through June 28th. Now, if you compare that to the same time last year, that is 425,000 more riders in that same period from 2025. So what they're on pace to do right now, again, according to the story, is they're getting back to like pre-pandemic numbers, which was kind of the benchmark that everybody's been waiting to happen. I have a couple issues with this. The number one, you have a massive influx. I don't even know how much of a massive influx it is, to be honest. I think there's a fair influx of World Cup fans that are going in and out of town who are probably riding the ferry because you're literally not allowed to have cars in like the last mile of the stadiums. You're not allowed to use vehicles. And it's like a vehicle-free World Cup. That's what they're trying to do. And so what a lot of people are doing is it's kind of forcing people to either take the light rail or the Washington State Ferry system or some of the local buses, which whatever, that's fine. We have the infrastructure. We pay a ton for it. We might as well use it on these days. I don't think that this means that we're going to have this level of ridership going forward. Not necessarily. Maybe it will remind people that that's a fun ride like that. And it is a fun thing. As much as I like, I'm constantly harping on the ferry system, not the workers. I love the workers, but the people who run it, the administrative people, I don't think that they do the best job in the world. And, but it's a really beautiful experience, especially this time of year. It's so gorgeous. When my grandparents, who are from the East Bay, like San Francisco East Bay area, anytime that they would come to town, the number one thing that my grandpa wanted to do, no matter what we did, the number one thing that we had to do every single time that they came to town was we had to drive to Mukilteo and we had to get on the ferry boat and head over to Whidbey Island. Because it's a really cool, unique experience. I think we have the largest ferry system in the country and one of the biggest in the world. And it's really cool. We should be proud of it. It's really neat. I just don't think it's run super great. And one of the things that they're doing during the World Cup that has been driving me kind of nuts is they're running it pretty good. And I don't have a problem with them running it well. I like that they're running it well. The problem that I have is that they're exclusively running it well during the World Cup because they don't want to be embarrassed for an international audience. They don't want to be embarrassed by tourists. They're like, oh, you know what's great? Let's make sure that the cities look great and that the crime and the homelessness and all that stuff is gone so that when all the tourists are in town, they go, hey, you remember that great Seattle that we visited during the World Cup that one year? Let's go back and spend more money. The problem is once the cameras turn off and once people go away and there's no more international media attention on the city, and all of the different services that you know feed people into the city, like the Washington State Ferry System, the people who run these systems tend to let them fall into disrepair, which is not cool and not fun. Like right now, they're running nearly at full capacity, these boats. And typically, like right now, what was the number I saw? They're running at like 19 or 20 of the 21 available boats. That gets down to as few as 12. Like 11 and 12 sometimes during summer months when you should be running at high, high numbers. Maybe they should follow. Like, so this is a cool thing. We now have seen that when they are motivated to, they can do extraordinary things with the money that we have given them, like run the ferry system nearly at full capacity. Why aren't they doing this every summer? I'm not even making the argument that they should be doing this all year round. I'm being actually pretty generous here. I'm saying, hey, you know what? I understand a lot of these boats, they're 60 something years old, which is actually pretty impressive that you still have these things on the water. Wouldn't it be nice
if during the busy summer months where everybody wants to travel and go out to the San Juans or take the Edmund Kingston run and head out and check out Kingston or go to Jefferson County, wherever you might be going, let's have all the boats. We should come up with a name for it, and we should make Washington State Ferry System. We should hold them to this standard. We now have a new baseline. The baseline is World Cup standard. And that's what we should just all accept going forward. I accept that during the summer months, Washington State Ferry System will be running at the World Cup standard, which is to have like 19 or 20 boats on the water instead of the 12 or 13. Right? Is that crazy? I mean, I feel like that's a totally fair thing. The other reason that they didn't run a lot of boats post-pandemic, I mean, we always see these post-pandemic numbers. This is to continue with the World Cup theme and the soccer theme. The reason that the Washington State Ferry System is still struggling just to catch up to the 2019 numbers is because when 2020 hit and when you had the COVID, all the COVID craziness, Washington, the state of Washington under Jay Inslee, they did a massive self goal or own goal, I guess would be the soccer term. They did a massive own goal in that they required Washington workers, public sector workers to get vaccinated. And Jay Inslee put his foot down and he made this, like, he really planted a flag. If you're not vaccinated, you're not going to work for Washington State. And there was a lot of workers. I forget the number, but I want to say hundreds of Washington State Ferry employees who tried to seek exemptions. There was a process by which you could try to seek an exemption and you could ask for, a lot of it was religious. You could say like, well, I have a religious exemption to the vaccine for whatever the reason. And you could try to, you know, not have to get it. But even when they had been granted a religious exemption, they were still fired. We have news stories about that, where they were still let go and fired, even when they had gotten this exemption. And all of those people just went away. Hundreds of workers. And now you're constantly, for years afterwards, Washington State Ferry System was running into this problem where the boats weren't breaking down. The 60-year-old boats were actually pretty reliable, as you might imagine, because they're 60 years old. So obviously they're pretty reliable. What was happening is they were having staffing shortages. And the staffing shortages were coming from a mixture of things, but in large part because they were so pressed and short-staffed because they fired a bunch of people. Whose job, and think about that, whose job it is to stand outside in a windy platform area on a boat and usher cars in. Oftentimes these people are behind glass in their vehicles and still you fired those people. That to me is like one of those things that I'm just not going to forget, that the government, like governments, big bureaucracies are horrible for many, many reasons. But one of the reasons are they're just kind of faceless and they hurt people because they don't have to, nobody holds them accountable. And so when they fire hundreds of people who were, you know, like good workers, like union workers, they were firing because they didn't get vaccinated, which to me, to this day, I'm very annoyed by that. Anyway, back to the ferry system. There's a lot of people riding the boats right now. That's great. But now we have a new baseline. And now I would like them to uphold this new standard, the World Cup standard. I think we should all adopt it and we should all be excited that we know that they can adopt the standard. Here's the other thing, real quick, side note, those boats that they're running, many of them very old. There's a couple that have been, you know, like updated and they tried to make them into, actually, I think there's just one, right? That they tried to make into a hybrid boat. I forget the name of it, but they had like a huge budget of whatever the amount was. They had like $100-something million and to do three boats. They spent it all on one boat, but whatever. They got a hybrid boat. I think they should invest in the technology that runs for 60 years. Like, let's get a couple more of those on the water. Let's get a couple. They're quite a bit cheaper than the new hybrid electric versions that they're trying to build in Florida. Let's get a couple diesel ones that we know are solid, that we know you can run into the ground, you know, all reliable for 60 years. Let's get like a couple of those that we know are going to be the workhorses, with that aren't going to have any problems charging or nothing, because that's a proven technology. And then if you want to invest in other stuff, then be my guest. But let's get a couple good old-fashioned diesel ones in here soon. All right, we got a lot more coming up. We got your text messages next. Stick around. We're going to be right back.

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0: Welcome back to the show. Super fun show today. Lots of great text messages from all of you guys. Thank you so much for sending them in. Let's just jump right into them. Jacob, go for it.
1: Yes, I will start with Unicycle Mike, who texted in. We talked a lot about fireworks today. He says, I spent $560 on fireworks this year. However, I totally agree with Jacob. I should have bought more Lego sets instead.
0: Yes. They're so good. Did you play with Legos as a kid?
1: I did, yeah.
0: Okay, so we were talking about this on the show yesterday. Was it just yesterday we were talking about this? Anyway, my son wants to buy, he wants to spend a lot of money on a new Lego set.
1: Okay.
0: He's working this summer
1: for
0: my dad and mom.
1: Nice.
0: And he's saving up his money and he shows me what he wants to buy. It's a Millennium Falcon. It's like $620.
1: Yeah.
0: It's a lot of money.
1: Uh-huh.
0: But those things do hold their value. And like they do, it's amazing the amount of money that people spend on these Legos.
1: My biggest set was a pirate ship.
0: That was an awesome
1: a good
0: set.
1: One.
0: Yeah, it's good. That was really cool. You should have held on to it. It's worth a lot of money. Yeah,
1: that's true.
0: Area code 360 says, the Seattle fireworks ban is not enforced. It's a war zone in my neighborhood every year.
1: Good to know. Area code 206, before spending money on fireworks, make sure you have a place to light them. It really sucks to spend $200 on fireworks only to have them confiscated. That does sound like a sad story. I'm sorry that happened to you, 206.
0: Joe in Shoreline, should I read this one?
1: It's a little bit long.
0: This is a long one. I'll read Joe.
1: Okay.
0: I'll read Joe in 360. Joe and Shoreline, do you want to summarize Joe and Shoreline's?
1: Just that basically he had the experience of seeing a fireworks stand owner set off all their leftover fireworks.
0: Oh, no way.
1: Basically,
0: oh, that's a good one, Joe. Yeah. Thank you. Well, that's a very good one. All right, this is from Joey in 360. He says, can you guys please play the audio from Joe Dirt where he is naming off all the fireworks? Some of it may need to be bleeped out. It's the funniest audio related to fireworks. All right.
2: So you're going
0: to
2: tell me that you don't have no black cats, no Roman candles, or screaming mimes?
3: No.
2: Oh, come on, man. You don't got no lady fingers, fuzz buttles, snicker bombs, church burners, finger blasters, gut busters, zippity doo dahs, or craft flappers?
3: No, I don't.
2: You're gonna stand there owning a fireworks stand and tell me you don't have no whistling bungholes, no spleen splitters, whisker biscuits, honky lighters, hoosker doos, hoosker don'ts, cherry bombs, nips of dazers, with or without the scooter stick, or one single whistling kitty chaser?
1: That is a good one.
0: That's a fantastic clip. Very good suggestion. Thank you, Joey, 360. Let's move on real fast to socialist victories. Doug in Mount Vernon says, on the 9/11 comment we played from that Colorado primary winner, 9/11 comment, okay, for a graduate level class on international politics, no so good for campaigning.
1: Jeff from Renton also, somewhat similar sentiment, I suppose. The candidate from Colorado is spot on. We've muddled in the Middle East since the 50s, all about oil and having military bases.
0: Here's the thing, Jeff. I will say this. She says in the clip that destabilized. When was the Middle East super stable? I would ask that question. And also, she's applying post 9/11 feelings to pre 9/11 stuff. So like when we're attacked at 9/11, we don't have time to get into all of this right now, but the idea that she's saying that we somehow had it coming to us is, I will say, for most middle of the road people, they would find that to be a very objectionable view from a political candidate. But who knows? Maybe you're right. All right, on Seattle Dogs, real quick here, area code 206 says, try cream cheese, barbecue sauce, jalapenos, and grilled onions. That's a lot of flavor.
1: Ben, the security consultant, I don't know what percentage you said, Jake, but he says 60% taste is actually olfactory smell response.
0: Oh, I said it was 45.
1: Something, so, somewhere in there.
0: So he's saying that most of your taste comes from your nose?
1: More than half, according to Ben, the security consultant.
0: Well, then, yeah. Then I think even if I'm embarrassing myself, smelling it before my bites.
1: Yeah.
0: All right. We're actually out of time. We don't have time to read any more.
1: That's right.
0: Thanks for producing today. It was a great show.
1: Yeah, this was fun.
0: Tons of fun. John Curley's coming up next. We will be back here tomorrow live. So don't miss it. We'll see you back here then. Bye-bye.

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1: You have a whole bunch of people getting on, not paying. Imagine this on a bus. You get on the bus, you got your little stupid card that you paid for, and you swipe it, and then the seat folds down, and you can sit down. There's no standing. So if you get on, and you don't have a little card, whoop, there's no place for you to sit. Out the back.
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9: ABC News, I'm Michelle Franzen. Americans could face higher prices on some of their favorite goods. The Trump administration changing terms of a key trade agreement.
15: The Trump administration says it will not renew the U.S.-Mexico-Canada trade agreement in its current form, but instead will look to set up new trade deals with both countries. The agreement, negotiated during the president's first term and set to last until 2036, will stay in effect, but there will now be annual reviews that could change major parts of the treaty. U.S. Trade Representative Jameson Greer said the U.S. trade deficit with Mexico and Canada was a key reason to not renew the agreement as is.
9: ABC's Karen Travers. Authorities in Ohio say 16 children have been removed from a home east of Cincinnati, describing the living conditions as deplorable. Four adult members were charged in that case. In New York City, a dangerous stunt played out atop the Empire State Building, including a proposal. It ended with both climbers in police custody, the couple facing charges following that breach in security. This is ABC News. 1 week after the double earthquakes in Venezuela, search and rescue teams still finding survivors. Yesterday, teams pulled a three-year-old that was trapped in the rubble out. The death toll has climbed to more than 2,200. Officials say that death toll will rise. The frontman and songwriter who co-founded the Village People has died.
16: Born in Texas, raised in San Francisco, Victor Willis joined five other singers, each in a themed costume, to form the Village People in 1977. He was briefly married to Felicia Ayers Allen, who would later play Claire Huxtable on The Cosby Show. Willis struggled with drug addiction but completed rehab in 2007. Now the Village People Facebook page says he's died after a short illness. Today would have been Victor Willis's 75th birthday. Jim Ryan, ABC News.
9: Extreme heat in the nation's midsection expanding to the East Coast. Those dangerous heat indexes will reach the triple digits through the 4th of July weekend. Michelle Franzen, ABC News.
17: A World Cup comeback in Seattle. Epic drama in the city after Ted Beener at the traffic desk.
18: Thanks, Aaron. This traffic report is brought to you by Seattle Sports. Well, your Wednesday afternoon commute is getting underway. It's going to get busier as soon as that game is over. Biggest slowdowns include southbound 167. That's thickening up as you go from State Route 18 down into Puyallup. Southbound I-5 from Lake City Way is also slow into downtown. And again, from the Duwamish River up the South Center Hill. And State Route 18 to the Puyallup River. Southbound 405 also slows at times from before I-90 to the Maple Valley Highway. Northbound I-5 slows coming into downtown from Albro and from the Boeing Freeway into the Snohomish Valley. And now northbound 405 has got braking from Totem Lake to 522. Your Seattle or Bellevue to Everett drive time, both of those have climbed now to around 40 minutes. Heading south, Seattle to Tacoma, that's up to an hour and 5 minutes. Tacoma to Olympia is up to 45 minutes. On southbound 405, Bellevue to Renton, that is 25 minutes, and your Renton to Puyallup drive time down 167 has risen to 55 minutes. 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
2: Good afternoon. I'm Aaron Granillo. High drama today at Seattle Stadium. Belgium coming back to score two goals, tying Senegal in the final minutes of their knockout match in the World Cup. Cairo Radio's Jillian Raftery at a watch party for Team Senegal. Jillian, how's the crowd holding up?
3: Oh, it is a rainbow of emotions here, Aaron. There are chants, there are sighs, there's every kind of everything right now. There's several thousand people around me here at Occidental Square watching the game, and just really 14-year-old Hamza is one of them that I caught up with, who is just holding their breath trying for a Senegal victory.
4: It's an honor for Seattle to host the World Cup. So it's a lot of people here. We're all here to cheer on for Senegal. And we're excited, and Senegal will win the World Cup soon, yeah.
3: And this is a watch party that's a public watch party. I will note that the Belgian Red Devils had more representation inside the stadium, but the Senegalese fans and all the other African supporting team fans are out here in Pioneer Square in force. You're seeing a lot of flags and a lot of jerseys, and we're all waiting for the outcome of the game. Live in Pioneer Square, Jillian Raftery for Cairo News Radio.
2: Thank you, Jillian. And right now, extra time just about to begin. Again, the score 2-2 for now. King County and the city of Seattle are moving to reset the King County Regional Homelessness Authority after that scathing review found mismanagement and millions of dollars in lost money. The city and county will now take back control of more than $160 million in contracts from the regional authority. King County Executive Gurmaizaha Lai says the agency will get embedded financial compliance team as well.
5: This team will provide regular progress updates to KCRHA's finance committee, as well as to my office and the mayor's office.
2: Seattle Mayor Katie Wilson says the changes will roll out in phases through 2027. State Patrol is asking for help after a drive-by shooting on SR 509 in King County. Trooper Rick Johnson says on Monday around 6 p.m., a Dodge Ram was hit by gunfire near Cloverdale. Shots came from the rear passenger window of a red Jeep.
6: We believe someone had to have seen this. I mean, that time of day on 509, there's other vehicles.
2: The driver was not hurt. There is a picture of that Jeep at MyNorthwest.com. Now to your forecast. We are mostly dry for today and again for tomorrow. Clouds in the morning and then clearing out for some partly cloudy skies in the afternoon. Right now, 63 degrees in downtown Seattle. I'm Aaron Granillo, Cairo News Radio.
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7: One of the best ways to drain people's energy nowadays is via the internet. You can drain their energy via social media without having to even be near them.
8: Yes. It's surprisingly simple to get total strangers completely furious with you.
9: There we go. It's a great way to start the show. Thank you, Andrew, for that. Is the as Aaron likes to say his name. Why shouldn't I say mine? John Curley. There it is. All right, Aaron. All right. Muckershoot Casino Resort text line 1-888-973-5476. All right. Mm-hmm. I'm going to dive into the news. Katie's on the floor.
10: Handle that.
9: We got all of our gifts. Teeny, of course, made for us. And then Tin Hat Jason with the drink of choice. The word caution is written all over it, handwritten. A little of this, Aaron?
11: Yum!
10: It's not bad.
9: Semi-famous weed booze. So, we're sharing that with everybody. You've tried it?
10: I did.
9: All right. Good. Good stuff?
10: Good, yes.
9: What's it taste like? It
10: tastes like Everclear.
9: Okay. It started with 11,000 followers and then 743,000. Within just a couple of days, more than a million people followed Freddie, the German soccer fan.
12: There is one ultimate super fan from Germany, and we want to introduce you to him right now. The internet knows him as So Far Freddie.

0: We've fallen.
1: What are they laughing at, Casey? Okay.
0: In love with him. He describes himself as a German influencer and soccer fan. This is a soccer fan who came to the U.S. to cheer on his home nation during the Cup. He's been documenting his experiences as he explores America for the first time.
1: Joe, I can't see it. There's nothing written there. So what are they laughing at? You saw this. What are they laughing at?
2: They're laughing at pictures of his food.
1: But you never see his face.
0: Nope. Sharing wildly enthusiastic reviews of some of our fast food staples like Taco Bell, Waffle House, Buc-ee's. He's really hit all of our finest spots. He's met the mayor of Houston. He's visited NASA. He has sat in
1: The
0: Orion capsule.
3: Wow.
1: Okay. Then, once he starts blowing up, as they say, then people start thinking, who is this guy? Are we being fooled by somebody?
0: But there is chatter that Freddie, who never shows his face in his post, could be a PR plant.
4: Oh.
0: But the one thing that is for certain, Freddie has
1: given... Was that written on the teleprompter?
5: Yes. Oh.
0: Given World Cup fans ein more thing to cheer about. That's one.
4: Dunk a shame, Freddie. I do feel, though, there's so many of these videos now of Europeans coming here and experiencing America, and I'm loving them. Yes. They're hilarious.
0: It's so fun.
3: I ran into the guys in kilts in Central Park.
1: Okay, whatever. So now he has deleted his page, and he said he was going to delete it because beloved German World Cup fan Freddie deletes after the heartbreaking loss. But our people are also saying, yeah, but there might be else something to it, that an internet sleuth has decided that Freddie's popularity needs to be taken with a grain of salt because someone dug in and found out that he had said stuff in prior posts because he accidentally put his real name up. And it turns out that Freddie...
2: They just dug through his Twitter history.
1: Everything to find. Then they find out that he apparently... It showed him defending rapping using the N-word. That it's okay if you're rapping, you can use the N-word. And then also... Apparently, he came out and said nice things about Saudi Arabia in 2025. I think we all remember that one.
2: No, Freddie, no.
1: Not Freddie. So Freddie has become milkshake docked. Milkshake docked. That was a term invented by a guy named Ben Ward. He's a cartoonist from Australia in 2016. And he had a little picture of a duck. Drinking a milkshake and says, lovely duck drinking milkshake. And then right after that, 5 seconds later, sorry, duck is a racist. So they had to take the whole thing down. So that's called milkshake ducked, where you become instantly famous for really nothing of any great achievement. But then as quickly as you are rising, someone is underneath you or someone beside you or somewhere else trying to find something else behind you to tear you all down. And then you just simply go away. Like, for instance, do you remember the debate that occurred and they needed an undecided voter? And this guy, Ken Bone, got up.
6: I guess folks decided that I was worth looking at for a while.
7: He's so fluffy!
1: He had the red sweater on with the zipper, glasses, and a mustache. He was everywhere. Everywhere.
6: My wife never liked all the media stuff, how busy it would make me, how anxious it would make me, and she could see the toll that it would take on me sometimes. Not being able to sleep at night, not being able to go to the grocery store without being mobbed by a bunch of people that want to talk to me and take pictures and stuff. That went on for months and months. I'd get up and I'd start doing media about 5 o'clock every morning, and I'd be so anxious about the day ahead that I'd be shaking.
1: Yeah, then he really tried to capitalize on the fame a bunch of different ways.
6: Once you realize that that your time is over, you have this thought in your head your whole life. You're like, is this really all there is to life? Like getting up.
1: I can tell you something. This is a documentary was done about him in the New York Times. So he got milkshake ducked because some guy named Stan Gibson, 18, went on the internet and started digging around on Ken Bone, who was just a fat guy in a red sweater who asked a question with a mustache. There were dolls made about him. There were T-shirts. The original sweater that he wore was purchased by, I forget who, clothing company, and they gave him the money. Then he gave it to a charity. You could go to Walmart and buy the sweater. I mean, he was a Halloween costume,
5: yep.
1: Right? This guy, Stan Gibson, 18, finds out that this Ken Bone had a proclivity for porn that involved pregnant women. And a few other things. What's wrong?
5: Nothing.
1: Okay. Here's a sad end of Ken Bone realizing he got milkshake ducked and his 15 minutes were up.
6: Going to work, coming home.
1: This whole thing is just so kind of sad.
6: Getting up, going to work, coming home, eating dinner, watching reruns, going to sleep. I'm going to do that again forever. But you think maybe something amazing will happen to me someday. I've literally been in stadiums and theaters where they'll announce that I'm there or show me on the screen, and tens of thousands of people will chant my name and cheer for me and scream like I just won the World Series. That's never going to happen again. So it's real easy to get down on yourself and be like, I peaked at 33, better than peaking in high school, I guess, but it's over. I'm going to live 50 or 60 more years of just existing.
2: Ken.
1: Wow. He's describing so many lives.
2: I know.
1: Work, go home, eat. Andrew. And how about this lady? So this woman became, also, she got milkshake ducked as well. Because then people are saying, okay, so Freddie, the German guy, got milkshake. This woman, the Chewbacca mask lady.
2: Oh, yeah.
1: This is wild what happened to her.
8: I watch when my mouth actually moves.
1: Remember she was in her car, she put the mask on?
8: That's not me making that noise, it's the mask! Here, listen.
1: When this first happened, I said that's a fake laugh. Like, at first it's a laugh, but then she just keeps going. You know what I mean?
2: Yeah.
1: You with me?
2: No, I think it was genuine.
1: Okay. I'm going to subject you to it then. It's fake. No,
2: she's having the time of her life.
8: Oh, I'm such a happy Chewbacca.
1: No. Really? I'm losing a lot. Get the dramatic music out. I've lost. You know what? You're like 9.9 in my book, okay? Where did I have him last? Andrew, where did I have Joe last time in my book? Was he like a 9.7, 9.8? We're somewhere in the book.
9: I lost the book. I've lost track of it.
1: Okay. Well, I had you to 9.7 last time. You just dropped to an 8.2.
2: Oh, my.
1: Because you believe this is real?
8: This is worth every penny!
1: Okay, anyway, what happens to her? This woman becomes so unbelievably famous. She did that. The Chewbacca mask lady does this. She's 37 years old. Her name is Candace Payne. Then she puts the thing on May 19th, 2016. And a lot of people, especially Joe, thought it was legitimately real, that she was really laughing that hard. She ends up going on 1, 2, 3, 4, 5, 6, 7 television shows. Hasbro has her come. They do a late day musical comedy involving the Gregory Brothers, remix the video. She's on with James Corden and the Late Late Show. She receives $7,500 for Memorial Day weekend. She goes to Disney Hollywood Studios, gets $2,000. Altogether, she collects $400,000 for a scholarship she gives. And then Mark Zuckerberg invites her to the Facebook headquarters there in California. She amasses over 140 million views on Facebook, and it just takes off. She goes to Hasbro, and they present her with the Chewbacca mom action figure, the body like Chewbacca, and the head is a representation of Payne herself, including a removable Chewbacca mask. And there's also 13 pre-recorded phrases like, that's not me making that noise, and I'm such a happy Chewbacca. The woman becomes instantly famous, and then she ends up, people start digging around in her background, and they milkshake duck her as well. And this was sort of the end of her. She's reacting to the shooting of the police officers in 2016. And then she decides she's going to go on and do a video of herself singing a Michael Jackson song.
5: I'm very nervous to just share this with you because it's so vulnerable. But I felt like somebody needs to sing these lyrics again and sing them over our world and just be a good reminder. So that's all I'm going to do. Just sing it real quick and then hope that...
1: She doesn't have the mask on, by the way.
5: It in some way touches you and inspires you today to make a better place. Ready? Here we go.

0: roll. Oh, and if you really try,
1: she
0: in this place, you
1: goes on trying to give speaking engagements, and then she charges $20 for autographs. And people dig some stuff up about her, saying some stuff about some people, and then she's done too. Out the door she goes.
2: Oh,
1: what is it? So I think there is this strange phenomenon that happens with when things at Milkshake Duct, which is those people sitting there looking, thinking, okay, we don't like overnight sensations. We don't like mass marketing, or we just don't like mass populi. We do not really like the things that everybody else likes. So they're sitting there and they decide, well, I'm going to find out everything I can about this person, whether it's Tim Bone or the German fan or the masked lady. So they dig around and they drag the person back down to earth by bringing something horrible up about them or perceived to be just taking some of the shine off the overnight sensation. Because it's a way of pointing out, they're saying, I'm not envious. I just want to point out the hypocrisy. So it's a way of sort of thumbing your nose at what's popular for people because you just don't like the things that people like, right? Yeah. You're sort of sitting in the stands going, ugh, I'm so disgusted that the number one television show back in the late 70s was Dukes of Hazzard. this have this general disgust for what most people enjoy.
2: Yeah, I think there's a sense of jealousy probably baked in there too.
1: Oh, yeah, definitely.
2: What did you find out what it was she said about somebody that people had a problem with?
1: What did she say?
2: Some of these kind of just fade out too, right? I mean, I can't imagine.
1: Well, yeah, how do you? By the way, Ken Bone had a podcast.
2: Okay.
1: I mean, who doesn't have a podcast? Right. What did she say? I think she had made a couple of, they found something in there about, I don't know, her liking something that other people didn't like or not. She wasn't 100%. She wasn't as bad as, I don't know, unless you've got a, if you like pregnant porn, that did Ken Bone in. But she did enough stuff that people were able to just simply say, you know, who is that person?
2: Well, I think it probably had a shelf life anyway.
1: Yes.
2: Yeah, so.
1: What do you do with it? You cash in while you can, or you end up like Ken Bone, who basically explaining what life is like afterwards.
2: Oh, I was shocked to learn he was only 33 when that debate occurred. That's kind of surprising. I do feel for him, though.
1: Do you feel sorry for anybody that makes it all of a sudden becomes an internet sensation?
2: I think, and by the way, there's a term for that. We call it going viral.
1: Right, I know that.
2: By
1: the way, did you know Milkshake Duct? Have you heard that word?
2: Yes.
1: Because in 2017, it became word of the year.
3: I hate milk.
1: Okay, thank you, Sherry.
2: Yeah. But I do feel bad for people that think that aren't cognizant of the shelf life.
1: Right.
2: Like, it's like, this is my big break, or this is gonna last forever. I mean, if you go in knowing that, hey, this is just gonna be fun and I'm gonna get milk everything I can out of it, then I think you're gonna suffer less when it finally goes away.
1: Right.
2: But some people are not prepared for that.
1: No, for all the attention becomes addictive, right? Yeah, and then all of a sudden you just want more and more attention. So you start to do other things in order to try to get attention. But once you sort of get a little taste of it, that everybody's aware of you, think about that. For that poor guy, Ken Bone, sitting there when he's not looking at pregnant, naked ladies, he just has a normal, everyday life.
2: Right, and then all of a sudden,
1: but then he walks into an arena and they announce that he's there.
2: Yeah. And then, but then all of a sudden, ordinary life just is unfulfilling and depressing for him. So that's the.
1: Oh, gosh.
2: Oh, Ken.
1: Poor Ken. Well, Freddie's gone now. Freddie will go with a long list of other people who made it and then not famous anymore.
2: And they were what?
1: They were Milkshake Duct.
2: That's rolls right off the tongue.
1: Okay. Again, the fact that you think this woman is actually laughing.
2: Oh, I don't think she's
1: No, just don't try to fix it. At a certain point, she's laughing originally, but then it's more laughter knowing that it's going to go viral.
2: She didn't know it was going
1: to
2: go viral. Come on.
1: I don't even know you anymore. I don't know you.
2: You think she knew that was going to go viral?
1: When are you going to pull the latex mask off?
2: You think she knew?
1: Like that guy on Fox.
2: This is going to get me a couple hundred million views.
1: No, she didn't think that, but she's like, ha, ha, ha, ha. Never mind. Here's Nate Check. Oh, no. No, it's Ted.
4: It is.
1: Sorry, Ted. Sorry about that. Ted Beener, Check a Chop. It's Ted.
4: 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More cars are joining your Wednesday afternoon commute. The most significant slowdowns involve southbound 167 from Pacific down into Puyallup. Southbound I-5 drags from Lake City Way into downtown. From South Center to Pass 200th, where we've got a crash that's over on the right shoulder. And again, from State Route 18 to the Puyallup River. Southbound 405 also slows at ties from before I-90 all the way down into the Renton curves. Your Bellevue to Renton drive time, that's about a half hour. Seattle to Tacoma is an hour and 5 minutes. And Tacoma to Olympia is 45 minutes. Renton to Puyallup, 55 minutes. Now, if you're heading north, northbound I-5 is brake lights from the West Seattle Bridge into downtown, from the 405 merge to 128, and from the Boeing Freeway all the way up into Marysville. And now, northbound 405 has got braking as you go through the Totem Lake area. Your Seattle or Bellevue to Everett drive time, both of those are now around 45 minutes. 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
24: Good afternoon, I'm Aaron Granillo. Today's World Cup match in Seattle in extra time after a Belgian comeback in the final minutes of regulation. Still tied 2-2, Cairo Radio's Jillian Raftery right now at a watch party for Team Senegal. She joins us live. Jillian.
25: Aaron, emotions are high and a lot is on the line with the winner of this game likely to come back and play in Seattle, potentially against the U.S. or Bosnia, who, depending on the outcome of this afternoon's game, thousands of people are waiting on the edge of their seats inside the stadium and almost as many glued to screens at watch parties just down the street.
26: I'm from Djibouti and I'm supporting Senegal because, you know, African team, they never win World Cup, and I want to see one day the African country winning a World Cup.
25: And there are a lot more Senegal fans here, as well as people wearing jerseys from other countries in Africa here to support Senegal. A lot of people have been here since 1 p.m. when kickoff happened. They can't believe how long this game has been, but they're not going anywhere. They are invested in this outcome. Live in Pioneer Square, Jillian Raftery for Cairo News Radio.
24: Thank you, Jillian. Now, the campaign to repeal Washington's new tax on millionaires will turn in initiative signatures tomorrow. Supporters say voters have repeatedly rejected income taxes. Opponents include Larry Delaney. He's the president of the Washington Education Association, and he released a video statement today.
27: Washington has one of the most upside-down tax codes in the nation, where the wealthy few don't pay what they truly owe, and the rest of us, nurses, teachers, construction workers, have to foot the bill.
24: The initiative is backed by Let's Go Washington founder Brian Haywood. He told Cairo Radio's John Curley last month they've been collecting about 80,000 signatures per week.
28: It suggests something much bigger is going on here than I think Olympia planned on, right? People are more pissed off about this than Olympia was hoping for.
24: If enough signatures are verified, voters will decide the fate of the so-called millionaire's tax in November. Now to the real-time traffic desk. Here's Ted Beener.
4: Thanks, Aaron. It is getting busy out there on the roads. Northbound I-5 slows from the West Seattle Bridge into downtown, from the 405 merge in Linwood up to 128th, and from the Boeing Freeway into Marysville. Northbound 405 has got brake lights as you go through the Totem Lake area. Your Seattle or Bellevue to Everett drive time, both of those are close to 50 minutes now. Heading south, southbound I-5 is sluggish from Lake City Way into downtown, from South Center to past 200th, where we still have a crash over on the right shoulder, and again from State Route 18 to the Puyallup River. Southbound 405 also slows at times from 520 all the way down into the Renton Curves. Southbound 167 has got braking from 405 down to 212th and from State Route 18 to Pacific. Your Bellevue to Renton drive time, that's a half hour. Seattle to Tacoma, that drive time is up to an hour and 10 minutes. And Tacoma to Olympia is 45 minutes. That drive down 167, Renton to Puyallup is 57 minutes. I'm Ted Beener with Cairo News Radio, real-time traffic.
24: Thank you, Ted. Now to the forecast. We are still mostly cloudy with some sun breaks out there, staying dry today and more of the same tomorrow, then a nice warm-up for the 4th of July weekend. Right now, 63 degrees in downtown Seattle. I'm Aaron Granillo, Cairo News Radio.
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1: I'll take heating, cooling, plumbing, and electric for $400, please, Alex. And Alex Trebek would ask the question, or make the statement, and I'd have to answer. What is Home Comfort Alliance?
2: Nice.
1: Do that. I'll work it in there.
2: Wow. You ever been on a game show before?
1: Gosh. Don't do that. Don't tease me into telling a story I think I've told one other time before. it brings back memories, though. It certainly does. My time on Hollywood Squares. I tell people that. I don't care what you're saying, man. They're like, where were you? Like, were you the center square? I'm like, no.
2: That's what I thought as well.
1: Like, who would pick me? I'm like next to Elmo or, you know, I don't know. They're like, yeah, I'll take the guy, like, not the top, to the right, like, middle, that guy, whatever that guy. Whoever. Hey, I'm in the middle of a broadcast here. Can you watch your sporting event? I know you've got World Cup fever.
2: Yes.
1: Aaron, I see it.
24: Sorry. I was not listening to you. I was
1: obviously not.
24: Did you see this?
1: No. What is it?
2: Where they didn't score.
24: They almost scored.
1: Oh, almost.
24: So many almost scoring. Look at that.
1: Yeah.
2: Oh.
24: That would have won it.
1: We're going to have to go back to who's only covering the Senegal teams?
24: We've heard a lot of fans from Senegal in our coverage today.
1: Okay, fine. Here we go. I didn't know you were a soccer fan.
2: It's been a long
24: once
2: time.
24: Every 4 years.
2: Yeah.
1: Okay, fine.
2: Yeah.
1: Okay.
2: I'm hoping for penalty kicks.
1: I had a relationship like that once every 4 years.
2: Funny thing is, you actually did.
1: Huh?
2: You actually have.
1: I'm doing news here. Okay. Golly, Joe, there's coyote tapeworms out there, and you guys are talking about soccer.
2: This is a big deal.
1: Hang on.
5: UW researchers discover a new hidden danger, a tiny worm with huge consequences, a parasite scattered by coyotes never seen before in our area.
6: So our reaction when we found this parasite was honestly shock.
5: Kyra Seven's asking scientists how dogs are exposed and why it can be a time bomb if it gets in your body.
7: If people get exposed to it, it can cause all kinds of major medical issues in people, up to and including fatalities.
1: Okay. Then you put here the actual story. What does that mean?
2: That was the dramatic opening.
1: Oh, okay. Here's the story.
5: A new UW study with an urgent warning to dog owners about a dangerous tiny tapeworm. It's a parasite never before seen in our area. It's spread mostly by infected coyotes and the stuff coyotes leave behind. Alarming for any...
1: Did they say how it got here then?
2: They don't know.
1: Oh,
5: dog parent. This is our parasite expert, Dr. Yasmin Hentati. She's a postdoctoral scholar at UW.
6: Our reaction when we found this parasite was honestly shock.
5: She discovered the dangerous parasite.
1: You know the thing about people that study parasites and stuff, or just generally like outside the norm? Do you hear a little bit of joy in her voice?
2: Oh, absolutely.
1: Yeah. I mean, it's a terrible thing. I'm sure you get it and really mess you up and stuff. But she's so excited to have this thing to be able to, like, study, right? You can sense it.
5: This is our parasite expert, Dr. Yasmin Hentati. She's a postdoctoral scholar at UW.
6: Our reaction when we found this parasite was honestly shock.
5: She discovered the dangerous parasite living inside a lot of urban coyotes running around us every day. She collected and examined 100 coyote carcasses and found 37 were infected with tens of thousands of these little tapeworms.
1: Mm-hmm.
6: It's tiny. It's like 3 millimeters long.
5: They're called Echinococcus multilocularis, and in other countries, it's called a fox.
1: It would take me a week and a half to get that out.
2: Echinococcus multilocularis.
1: Careful.
5: Tapeworm. They live comfortably in the intestines of a fox or a coyote, and it doesn't make them sick at all. But the microscopic eggs and larvae from this tiny worm in coyote scat is dangerous for dogs, and it can be deadly dangerous for people.
6: This disease is considered one of the most important foodborne illnesses globally, and a million people are infected with it right now around the world. However, it's extremely rare here in North America.
1: Okay, well, I'm nothing against Cairo 7. Great job, Gary. But, like, what am I supposed to do? Just tell me that, but now what am I supposed to do?
2: You have to keep your dogs away from coyote poop.
1: Oh, God.
8: Oh, what?
9: Oh, right? Oh, goodness.
10: Food for thought.
8: Yeah.
10: Back to you.
1: Okay, wow.
11: Go away, coyote.
1: Yes, exactly. Okay, well, thank you, Joe, for that. We could rather go back to Aaron watching soccer.
2: Well, here's the interesting thing.
1: Oh, really?
2: They talk-
1: well, we held the interesting thing back until the end?
2: They talked to somebody who this happened to in that story, but there was a man, he was, I believe, in Germany, and he was diagnosed with a brain tumor.
1: Yes.
2: So he thought, you know, clearly he was he had his at least, you know, nothing, not more than a year to live.
1: Mm.
2: Then a further study, as they were doing more imaging on his brain tumor, they realized that it was actually a bunch of worms living in his brain. Those worms were the coyote tapeworms. They can develop into a...
1: And
2: good news for him. He doesn't have a brain tumor.
1: And now you know the rest of the story.
12: And now you know... The rest of the story.
1: Page 2, Edith Turnbane was having trouble with her cat fur. It was all over the furniture and on her sweater.
10: Dun, dun, dun.
1: Double stick tape wouldn't do it. But the Dyson Org V vacuum cleaner came along and cleaned up everything for her.
2: Sounds
1: for what,
2: like
1: you ever
2: ad.
1: Listen to him?
2: No.
1: The great thing of how Paul Harvey used to do his newscast, he would be doing like a regular story, right? And then all of a sudden, page 2, and then he'd go into something about some lady's got problems with cat hair all over the place. And you're like, ooh, I wonder how this is going to end. And then, bam!
2: It's an ad.
1: Right out of nowhere. You had no idea because wow. We walked you right into it. Next thing you know, Auric V vacuum cleaner came to the rescue. Yeah. Ooh. And you're like, oh, he got me.
2: We should do that.
1: Page
2: with
1: three.
2: Our next Home Comfort Alliance.
1: I will slip it in. People won't even know. And the only way you'll know is I'll be doing a really bad Paul Harvey imitation. And you know, next thing you know, you'll be buying a heating and cooling unit. Well, that was a waste of time, Joe. I mean, to be concerned about the tapeworm out there, and it's in the coyote's cat. But again, how many people directly affected by it? Still, also maybe it's because it's still too fresh for me because I got a tapeworm in Fiji by eating bad chicken. Mm-hmm. Only because I was trying to be a good guest. We were sitting in this tent with these Fijian fellas, and I knew it wasn't cooked well. I could tell it wasn't cooked well. And John Stoffel was sitting next to me. He's like, "Don't eat it. Don't eat it. I think it's really bad." And I was like, "We gotta eat it. We have to eat it." Because the camera was on us, and they were all in these like crazy native like things, basically nude.
2: What was the story?
1: But we were there covering something where a Fijian tribe that was, you could go there and live like the Fijians in the village of Devaluke.
2: Wow.
1: And you spend all day just doing exactly what they were doing. It was invented by this guy, I think, Mike Gold from University or from Washington State. He was a cougar, and he came up with the idea. So we went there to do a story on it, and while we were having this kava ceremony, they served chicken, and Stoff was like, don't eat it. I think it's bad. I'm not going to eat it. So I'm going to just like, I'm going to put it in my mouth, and I'm going to spit it out, and then like put it behind me. And I was like, well, they're going to see that. He's like, shh, there it comes. And then they passed around this chicken. I reached into the bowl and got a piece of that out and ate that bad boy. And then a couple of months later, I had a tapeworm. Then they passed around. Yeah, thank you,
2: Gene. How did you know you had a tapeworm?
1: Because I went to the doctor, and the doctor was like, wow, he was excited as that lady was. Jeez, I haven't seen this.
2: Yeah, but what were your symptoms?
1: You know, just generally couldn't gain weight, couldn't do the Pledge of Allegiance without crying. I don't need to go into more detail, but it was just uncomfortable stomach pains.
2: Indigestion, as they say.
1: Indigestion. And then the doctor's like, well, it's going to be a two-part. You have to take the first piece of medicine, do the first thing, and then do the second one. Yeah, and that was it. I should have known it wasn't clean chicken because they also had a giant tortoise bowl they had filled with water, and the kava was in there. That's a pepper root that gets you kind of high.
2: Mm-hmm.
1: And then they had the virgins in the village spit into the tortoise shell, and then we'd pass that thing around with a coconut thing. And I remember like trying to get around the spit on the top of it. I mean, here's the rule of thumb for anybody. if they're spitting in a tortoise shell, if virgins are spitting in a tortoise shell, you're pretty damn sure you're going to get a tapeworm from chicken. Put that
8: down. I think I'm doing damage to my digestive system.
1: Put that down in your book. All right, okay. Ted back there checking traffic for us. Ted, Bina, what do you got?
4: This traffic report is brought to you by the Cairo News Radio app. The most significant slowdowns involve southbound I-5. It is sluggish from Lake City Way all the way down into downtown. Again, from South Center to past 200th, we still have that crash remaining over on the right shoulder. And again, from State Route 18 into Tacoma at State Route 16. Southbound 405 is breaking at times from 520 to Sunset. Southbound 167 is sluggish at times from 405 all the way down into Puyallup. Your Renton to Puyallup drive time is now close to an hour. Bellevue to Renton is 35 minutes. Seattle to Tacoma, that drive time is an hour and 10 minutes. And Tacoma to Olympia, 45 minutes. Now, if you're heading north, northbound I-5 slows at times from the West Seattle Bridge into downtown, from Shoreline up to 128th, and from the Boeing Freeway into Marysville. Northbound 405, that's got brake lights from 520 to 70th, and again from Canyon Park to I-5. Your Seattle or Bellevue to Everett drive times, both of those are close to 50 minutes. 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I'm Ted Beener.
1: Thank you, Ted. You know, I was not a big believer when Nick kept saying to me, you know, we just need to get somebody in here to put some better closets in. I was like, well, we don't, we think the barn is like 8,000 square feet. Believe me, we can put junk everywhere. She goes, that's the problem. We don't have good storage. There's not a great closet here. The garage doesn't work well. And I just pack it into the corner. But what happened was we kept packing more stuff around all over the place. And then eventually she goes, you're the only person I know that can have a junk drawer, like multiply and then take over. 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

0: Fun time was had by all for my 64th birthday. I drove up yesterday, made a left to go into the driveway. And Nick and our buddy Jason had put up a whole bunch of streamers that they bought at the dollar store. And they wished a happy birthday, princess. I guess that's the only one they could find. I'm assuming they weren't referring to me. Yeah, so see it right there. For you YouTubers that enjoy it. There we go. Look at that. Look at all this.
1: From me or...
2: Wow.
0: Huh? That's a
1: look at that, huh?
0: Broken down streamers.
1: Oh, there we go.
0: Yep, see that?
2: That's really went all out. This is happy birthday, princess.
0: Yep, yep. There we go.
2: You're a lucky princess.
0: Yes. And then every single one of those streamers was stapled with a construction stapler right into the wood.
1: Well, that's special.
0: That's going to be fun. There we go.
3: Well, look, my wife has a rule.
0: No, it's not. Oh, and the other thing is they put up a picture for me. See that? Look, they got a happy birthday, Michael, on there, and they got a photo of me. It's
2: quite
0: the celebration,
2: huh? Got the sign out of his room.
0: Yes. And it's funny. I've decided, I used to think birthdays were the best thing in the world, but then I kind of backed off them for a while because I didn't like the fact that, crap, another year, getting older. Now you start to feel like, damn, 64. Now you're getting up there, especially with Medicare right around the corner.
4: How many weeks do you have left with your week?
0: Like 800 calendar? And some, 800. And, I mean, who's counting? 800, me, 849, yeah, something like that.
2: But now... You said you used to really enjoy birthdays.
0: I used to love birthdays. Then for a while, for about 5 years, I just laid off, didn't talk about them. That's why I put the fake one in the Facebook. But now I'm like, okay, 64. And this friend of mine said today, why don't you try to go to 100? Nice big round number. Just go to 100. And I read this story about this French woman. She smoked cigarettes up until she was 117. She died at 122. There's this law they have in France that somebody can buy your apartment or house from you.
2: Oh, yes.
0: Right. And then you make the agreement that you pay them monthly. And then when they die, you basically take it over.
2: Right.
0: So this guy goes up to this French woman, says she was like 90 some. He's like, I'll buy it from you. She was 84. I'll buy your house from you. He figured a couple of months, she kicks the bucket. She smokes and drinks. She's French. She's probably dead in a couple of months. She goes on to live for 122 years. In fact, outlives the guy that went to buy the house.
2: Well, the thing about it is...
0: Page two, and now you know.
2: They buy it from you, but yeah, they have to be allowed to live there until they die.
0: Right. And he just figures she's going to kick out early.
2: Nope.
0: Page two, the Auric B, 4 times lighter. See, I fooled everybody with that one. Beener, what do you got over there? What's going on, Ted? How's traffic?
5: All right, thank you. 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If you're heading north, northbound I-5 is sluggish from Shoreline to the county line and from downtown Everett across the Snohomish Valley. Northbound 405 is a tough drive from 520 to 522 and Canyon Park to I-5. Your Seattle or Bellevue to Everett drive time, both of those are close to 45 minutes. Now, if you're heading south, southbound I-5 is solid from 85th into downtown, slows up the South Center Hill, and again, State Route 18 to the Tacoma Dome. Southbound 405 has got braking at times from 520 to Sunset. Southbound 167 slows from 405 to Willis and State Route 18 down into Puyallup. Your Renton-Puyallup drive time is close to an hour. Bellevue to Renton is 32 minutes. And Seattle-Tacoma, that's still an hour and 10 minutes. And Tacoma to Olympia, that is up to 50 minutes. 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
7: ABC News, I'm Michelle Franz. In a dangerous heat dome locked over much of the country this week, workers like Mel McCollins at Jack's Car Wash in Southfield, Michigan, struggled to stay cool with temperatures soaring into the triple digits.
19: I had to use my towel, spraying myself, very, very extreme heat, very, very hot.
7: Real field temperatures now targeting the East Coast in the triple digits. Philadelphia and New York opening up cooling centers and urging residents and tourists to take precautions as they celebrate the 4th of July festivities. A stunt at the Empire State Building today began with a couple scaling the Empire Spire, where they flew a banner before climbing down, where a proposal took place on a platform. It ended with the daredevils being taken into custody. They're now facing charges. In Venezuela, search and rescue teams continue to search for survivors 1 week after the double earthquake struck. A three-year-old trapped for 6 days, pulled from the rubble. The death toll has risen to more than 2,200. This is ABC News.
20: In Ohio, east of Cincinnati, authorities say 16 children were removed from a home after living in squalor. Police describing those conditions as the worst that they have ever seen. Some of the children had to be hospitalized, authorities say, and were hidden from neighbors. Vinton County Prosecutor William Archer announced the charges against four adult family members.
21: The four defendants were arraigned on 16 counts of second-degree felony, child endangering.
20: Authorities say the defendants were ordered to have no contact with the victims or with one another. Excitement is building in New York City for Taylor Swift and Travis Kelce's possible reported wedding-themed events. A law enforcement official briefed on security plans tells the Associated Press the couple will have their wedding at Madison Square Garden Friday night. I'm Michelle Franzen, ABC News.
22: Coming up, a wild World Cup ending in Seattle. A recap after we go to Ted Beener at the traffic desk.
5: Thank you, Aaron. This traffic report is brought to you by Wilcox Farms. Well, the Stadium District, it's getting busy as fans stream out onto the streets and hit the road. The most significant slowdowns, they involve southbound I-5. It is solid from 85th through downtown. Slows as you go up the South Center Hill and again around State Route 18. Southbound 405 has got brake lights at times from 520 to Sunset. Southbound 167 slows from 405 to Willis and again from State Route 18 into Puyallup. Your Renton to Puyallup drive time, that is close to an hour. Your Bellevue to Renton drive time, that's about 30 minutes. Seattle to Tacoma, that's an hour and 10 minutes. And Tacoma to Seattle is just shy of 50 minutes. Now, if you're heading north, northbound I-5 slows as you go through downtown from Shoreline to the 405 merge and from US 2 into Marysville. And northbound 405, that's got braking from Totem Lake to 522. Your Seattle or Bellevue to Everett drive time, both of those are close to 50 minutes. 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
22: Good afternoon, I'm Aaron Granillo. Belgium advances in the World Cup after a wild finish at Seattle Stadium. Down 2-0 in the final minutes, they came back to tie Senegal before winning an extra time. Cairo Radio's Jillian Raftery followed all the action from Pioneer Square, where she joins us live now. Jillian.
23: I sure did. And

0: action from Pioneer Square, where she joins us live now. Jillian.
1: I sure did, and the fans are frankly exhausted. There is a kind of a business-like atmosphere right now as the fans stream out of the stadium and through Pioneer Square. I see a lot of people heading straight for coffee shops and bars. They need to eat. Party. There hasn't been a lot of Belgian celebrating on this side of the stadium that I can see, but just a lot of attitude for Senegal fans.
2: I mean, we lost. I don't know. This is very disappointing. Hopefully next time. I don't really know what to say.
1: Whatever the outcome, everyone has been so excited to be here and see the World Cup in Seattle.
0: All right. Unfortunately, having some technical difficulties there with Jillian. We'll try to check in with her again. But again, Belgium with an epic comeback, taking down Senegal. The final score 3-2. The soccer not done yet for the day, by the way. Plenty of watch parties around town for that match next hour. USA facing Bosnia-Herzegovina. Seattle and King County say they are overhauling their regional homelessness agency after a damaging financial review. Khyber News Radio's James Lynch reports.
3: Seattle Mayor Katie Wilson and King County Executive Gurmai Zahalai announced the King County Regional Homelessness Authority will lose control of city and county homeless service provider contracts in 2027. And starting this week, Seattle and King County will embed an outside financial team to strengthen financial oversight and improve internal controls. Here's Seattle Mayor Katie Wilson.
4: What is so crucial in continuity and stability for the service providers and for the people that we are serving.
3: King County Councilmember Rod Dembowski says while it is not a complete dissolution of the Regional Homelessness Authority as he has called for, it is a major step in the right direction. James Lynch, Khyber News Radio.
0: And now to your forecast. We are staying mostly cloudy for tonight and then more of the same tomorrow. Some early morning clouds, some partial sun breaks for the afternoon, highs in the mid to upper 60s. Right now, 64 degrees in downtown Seattle. 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
6: We go with the John Curley Show. Thank you, one and all, for being along with the ride. Muckleshoot Casino Resort text line at 1-888-973-54. How about Senegal lose or?
7: Yes, they did.
6: Had $1,000 on that game.
7: Feeling pretty good at halftime.
6: Diving in it. All right. If it's homeless, it's Andrea Suarez from We Heart Seattle. Just came from the mean streets of Belltown.
8: Yes, I did.
6: You want to give a warning like we're at a Grateful Dead concert or something like that? You sound fine. What's wrong? You can't hear yourself?
8: I'm good. I don't think I can hear myself.
6: Unfortunately, other people can. Hold
8: okay.
6: on. Joe's going to come rushing over here. Look at you knowing where all the buttons are.
8: I'm better now.
6: There you go, Joe.
8: Just get me a key card, too, and then we'll yes. be part of the team.
6: So what's, like at a Grateful Dead concert, hey, look out, there's some bad purple acid going around. Is there bad drugs going around in Belltown?
8: Bad batch. Everybody is flat out. They look dead. I mean, flat out.
6: And you live over in Belltown. You just came from over there. You're doing some work over there. And then you happen to notice there was a cop showed up. There was they beat up some guy that owns a doggy daycare center there.
8: Yes.
6: But to the drug thing. So obviously there's some sort of thing. The drug that's out there right now that's being bought and sold on the streets of Seattle is worse than normal.
8: I had two people ask me to take him to treatment today. That's unusual. They see me as, you know, I walk through, they know yeah. I'm treatment first. They know I'll put people in my car and take them to a variety of open available beds for detox.
6: Mm-hmm.
8: It's so bad. Everybody was sweating on the ground, face down. One woman told me that her crack has fentanyl in it. And so when they don't use, they start to go through this nauseating withdrawal. It's just so bad. It's, you know, stop calling it a homeless crisis. We need to start calling it a drug crisis.
6: Drug crisis, right.
8: And then we can actually get something done because we know how to measure it.
6: That didn't go well for Spencer Pratt in L.A., but maybe there are different ears and maybe they're hearing different words now in the city of Seattle. So the King County Housing Authority, that thing gets broken up. I love the fact that King County decided they were going to spend almost $1 million to have somebody do an audit, even though I know that we already pay people to do audits, but they're going to bring an outside audit in to determine how much money's been wasted. wasted the billions and billions and billions of dollars since 2015 when it was declared that Seattle has a homeless

0: emergency. The emergency, I guess, requires pulling a red lever that has billions of dollars come flying out of everybody's pocket and then go to the housing industrial complex that doesn't help the problem, only seems to exacerbate it. So what do you think now of the news that the King County Housing Authority will be broken up?
1: With the directives coming from the federal administration that Housing First is over and that we are a recovery first nation and that priority will be given to local municipalities who clean their streets and break up open air drug markets, they are smart to say we are at risk of losing our funding. We saw the federal administration rip the entire funding from LA recently.
0: Yeah.
1: So we are at risk. This is a money grab, a insurance policy to take King County Regional Homeless Authority money and put it in the hands of Seattle's Human Service Department. I think it is a very smart and strategic move. But my question to them is, will they pivot according to what the data says, which is Washington's an outlier. Housing First is not working for drug addicts and mentally ill people, and stop doubling down on failed models. So I am glad that they're bringing money into a local control. I'm concerned that they're going to not pivot into a better working models.
0: This is Katie Wilson talking about restoring the continuity.
2: What is so crucial in continuity and stability for the service providers who are out there every day and for the people that we are serving, because ultimately this work is about people.
0: But they still are doing the housing first, right? They're doing the doghouse at first, which is the little shacks that they put people in so it's easier for the drug dealers to supply them with drugs and for people to women to turn tricks in order to pay for those drugs in a safe environment that's not on the street, but it's in little boxes that they're going to put them in. So that's a form of housing first.
1: Yes, it is, meaning drugs are allowed. There's no requirement to enroll in these wraparound services. At the end of the day, we do need more transitional and emergency housing, and to stop putting all of the eggs into the permanent supportive housing basket, which is what we've been doing over the last 10 years. So while we still dislike the low barrier drugs allowed tiny shacks,
0: yeah,
1: they are better than giving people apartments. And that is the compromise.
0: So you are supportive of the fact that they're going to break away from the association, that the money could possibly better controlled. You're okay with that.
1: Yes.
0: But you see it was an outside move because of the federal government coming in and saying we're not supporting Housing First anymore.
1: Okay. Yes.
0: Let's also talk about the numbers that came out, I think it was yesterday or 2 days ago. They said that homelessness has increased by 9%. Your initial reaction to the count?
1: We're still up and we're an outlier in the nation. Up, up, up. Spends in an overdose. We are number four in the country. So until we stop calling it a homeless crisis and start calling it a drug addiction crisis, numbers don't improve. What's happening is we are an inflow sanctuary drug tourism city.
0: A what?
1: Everybody's coming to Seattle.
0: Andrew, as far as a what are we?
1: Drug tourism. We're drug tour. People come here to do drugs, cheap drugs, and there's no consequence for dealing or using in public. In fact, you can use them in a park and in your tent. So the numbers keep going up because we have an inflow crisis. People are coming from all over the county, the tri-county area, and across the nation. If you look at Washington State, we're an outlier because we have these super barrier-free access to drugs. And people know that there's not a felony charge for possession here anymore. That has exploded our homeless crisis in Seattle.
0: Are the police now arresting?
1: They are, yes. But the problem's so big you don't see a dent. And homeless addicted folks are saying, oh my God, yeah, we're getting our pipes knocked out of our hands. The foil's getting knocked out of our hands. I'm physically seeing people getting arrested and taking out of parks. But then, okay, so you got two people. It takes cops 8 hours in the field to book them or wait at Harbor View for them to get their medical clearance. So you got two guys. And then what? Well, the judge says we don't have a defense attorney to support you, so because we're short-staffed and their caseload's too big, so back on the street you go. Until we make possession of fentanyl a felony again, I don't see the end to this.
0: What did you think about Seattle or San Francisco's idea of you had to get a urine test and prove that you're clean in order to receive the government funding, the tax, the welfare systems or Social Security or disability and stuff
1: that
0: like
1: is
0: that.
1: Great. And I am hearing now to get your cash card here in Seattle, you have to at least show that you have an appointment with a treatment facility or a peer support counselor. So there's a little bit of accountability tied to getting your cash card here in Seattle. What San Francisco's really, really doing great is that they created a three strikes, you're out Prop 46 a couple years ago, right, where if you are pissing dirty that in your three retail crimes, for example, you either take a felony or you go to 6 month mandated treatment. We need to do that in Seattle. Our big brother city is doing that already. That would start putting teeth behind possession.
0: If you were just to run the numbers, Andrea Suarez from We Heart Seattle, if you look at the total amount of money that we have spent and will probably projected to continue to spend as the homeless numbers go up 9%, if they took that and just sort of restructured it, and I'm talking about all of it, from the time the cop has to call on to the Harborview to the cost of the homeowner or the landlord cleaning up, all of it. Take the entire process, right, of action, reaction. Take all that money. If they redirected that towards care, right, rather than the person sleeping on the street and doing all the other stuff on the street and doing drugs, take that person up out of there and get them treatment for the drugs. Are we looking at 20% more or are we looking at a savings? If you just sort of rough guess it, back of the envelope sort of numbers,
1: it would be far less expensive to change the policy and get people into treatment and make it just a recovery first city or state, just like California did. Mayor Lurie said, hey, we are recovery first. Drug dealers skedaddle, get out of our parks, get out of our way. We're going to arrest you. And that costs nothing to just simply change the culture through words.
0: Yeah.
1: I looked up the national cost for the drug crisis, and it's like in the trillions of dollars for first responders, you know, all of the crime and policing and first responder medic response associated with drug overdoses and hospital care. It's a huge number. One of the things I wanted to touch on was there was a recent article in the Seattle Times that advocated that Housing First reduces jail intakes and that it's less expensive because at least they're indoors and they're not getting booked to jail. But what about all the other existential costs associated with the crime? For example, we now increased storefront security and a one-time $10,000 stipend that a small business can get up to $25,000 a year to protect their business. That's a big number. I mean, you look at the costs associated right. without law enforcement, without accountability. We just keep beating around the bush.
0: Katie Wilson has been in there now for 6 months, coming up 7 months. How are you grading her on homelessness?
1: Well, she needs to stop calling it an affordability and homeless crisis and start calling it a fentanyl crisis. And so for that, I give her a zero.
0: Okay. But all right. So you don't like her terminology, but how about actions?
1: I see a lot of pictures and fun things and ribbon cuttings and toilet paper cuttings for new bathrooms and fun things. And it's insulting. She talked about first, you know, providers on the ground. Go out in the field with them. Go into a permanent supportive housing and do an audit of what a DESC property looks like. Come into the open air encampments and look at a teenager being trafficked. I haven't seen her. We are in the field. I just came in here today and told you I saw a crime, I saw drugs, I saw trafficking, all in a matter of a walk around my block. Like, come out in the field, Wilson. Take a picture of that. I would give her a higher score.
0: I got this from Joe. I'll play it in a second. The San Francisco mayor talking about the reset program. Before I play that, can you explain to everybody that how a person that is addicted to drugs, that's living in the streets, how do they get their money? Other than possibly stealing something from a Fred Meyer and then selling it on the street.
1: They are flipping their food stamp cards 100% of the time, 50 cents on the dollar, and they are using their cash benefit card, which is $450 a month, to buy what they can, and average users at about $100 a day minimum. So that runs out, and the top three things are retail theft, prostitution, and trading, like trapping out your house. I go score drugs. You cover the cash, you've got the camp, that kind of a thing. But yeah, prostitution, I mean, oh my God, it is so bad. Perverted predatory men, for $10, you can get just about anything they want. And that person, man or woman, will get what they need to get through another hour. It's disgusting.
0: So food stamps, that SNAP, plus the $450 is the what benefit?
1: The cash benefit, like an advanced.
0: Is that from the state or from the, is that Fed?
1: I think it's state.
0: And then do they also get a disability insurance check and you get an SS?
1: If you have a, yes, if you've qualified and gone through all the paperwork, you can get up to another $750 for a disability check. Yeah. So it can, and that's harder and harder to get that, but there's a lot of people. And sadly, what I'm seeing, John, is seniors who have that check are then preyed on. And then I always see these kind of odd couples of a senior friend and a younger friend, or a kind of an odd duo that have a very codependent relationship that's rooted in the fact that one person has money.
0: Getting the check. Here is the mayor of San Francisco turning things around there.
3: For too long, San Franciscans have been told that we must choose between clean, safe neighborhoods and compassion for those struggling on our streets. And today we're showing that our city doesn't have to choose between compassion and accountability. In a few moments, I will sign legislation to open the new Rapid Enforcement Support Evaluation and Triage Center, better known as the Reset Center. This new facility is critical to improving public safety in our city.
0: So I think the problem with assuming that everybody comes, you have to just start with the basic assumption that the person who is involved, let's give them the grace that they care, okay? Then you get into a definition problem where, okay, what is compassion? They just determine that compassion is XYZ, and somebody else says, well, that to me is not compassion. You're enabling the person, right? Now that's where you get the separation in the conversation where the one person stands on one side, the other person says, you're crazy. Oh, no, you're a Nazi or whatever, whatever. Mm. Or MAGA, right? You could throw the words around. So it seems like we have a compassion definition problem in the city of Seattle, right? That we, to have the person sleep on the street, to give them harm reduction kits, we're showing compassion because, well, there's one person, I forget her name, who said that it was, who are we to judge? If that's the life that they want to leave, that's their own autonomy, and they should have choice over how they'd like to live. And you and your elitist ideas of sleeping in a house and sleeping in a bed, you shouldn't press that upon them. I think it was a city council, or not council.
1: Probably person, like Teresa Mosquito or something.
0: I don't know if it was her. No, it was somebody else who was works in that whole world. So it's a definition problem, obviously. So the city of Seattle and King County and the surrounding areas, you're seeing more people come in from out of state because, and I had predicted that because San Francisco is going to crack down on this stuff, we're going to see San Francisco people coming up here.
1: I mean, we've just opened up our 20th DESC housing project, another pallet shelter. 30,000 people have died in the last 10 years. Like, where is everybody coming from?
0: Are you making any progress?
1: Am I personally?
0: We Heart Seattle, because you've been on this show. You're on Jake yesterday. You're everywhere, right? On your, follow you on Instagram.
1: Yeah,
0: at a certain point, like, does We Heart Seattle, or is it just a treadmill that you're on?
1: I am 6 years into this, and I am being more and more outspoken that we have to bring back simple possession to a felony. The diversion program, you shouldn't allow to smoke fentanyl while you're being diverted. I did just get back from Washington, D.C. I'm proud of the fact that my fingerprints are all over the federal administration's new policy from my work with the Discovery Institute, with Dr. Marbit, with Caitlin McKinney, who are working for HUD. I know that I have made a big difference. I'm at City Hall testimony after testimony after testimony. I'm going to be in Tequila on July 13th to help Tequila pass a camping ban. That is it. I am all about having my videos, my testimony, my boots on the ground, experiential data, my empirical data to drive policy change. 100%. I do feel like I'm making progress.
0: Who of the different organizations in King County or Seattle do you think does a pretty good job?
1: Who else what?
0: What organizations, nonprofits that you know of that do a pretty good job?
1: The More We Love, Battlefield Addiction, Hope and Chance, Salvation Army, UGM.
0: Union Gospel Mission.
1: Yeah. Those are the higher accountability. I mean, I'm going to go to a UGM graduation, I think, tonight. Yikes. And these are people who are thriving, and why our federal administration is saying we're bringing back faith-based providers to get a piece of that pie. And why our pie here is going to shrink if our King County Continuum of Care boxes those providers out.
0: How's the federal government going to actually give money to religious organizations?
1: Because they are now being encouraged and prioritized to apply. It's in the notice of funding opportunity, which is due Friday, for the additional $1 billion that's been set aside by HUD for new providers and new services. I mean, We Heart is literally written in there. If a supportive services for people that do things like park cleanup. I mean, it's line itemed in there. All of the homeless industrial complex should be absolutely writing in We Heart Seattle and any other treatment provider that helps a person self-sufficiency into their grant application. But instead, King County just enrolled into a lawsuit to again sue the feds over this. So now we're doing the local money grab. It all is a grandmaster plan to just not even work with the feds, actually.
0: So if they're trying to cut the feds out, are they going to sue the feds because of their involvement in religious organizations like Union Gospel Mission?
1: It's all of the things. Like, and why that they don't believe that you should tie treatment to housing at all. It should be low barrier, no expectation. Housing is a human right.
0: That's right. Well, enjoy the graduation. Stay safe over there in Belltown. Andrea Suarez from We Heart Seattle. Thank you again. Short notice for coming in.
1: Always. Thank you, John.
0: All right. There you go. All right. Head Ted Beener, second traffic for us. Ted, what do you got?
4: 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It's a busy place with fans on the street, and they're starting to hit the road as well. Now, if you're heading north, northbound I-5 slows as you go through downtown from Shoreline to the 405 merge and from the Boeing Freeway to US 2. Northbound 405 has got braking from Totem Lake to 522. Seattle to Everett, that's 45 minutes, while up to Bellevue. To Everett, that is close to an hour. Now, if you're heading south, the most significant slowdowns include southbound I-5. It is solid from Lake City Way to I-90. It slows from South Center to Midway and again from State Route 18 to the Tacoma Dome. Southbound 405 struggles at times from 520 to Sunset. Southbound 167 has got slowing from 405 to Willis. Drive times, Renton to Puyallup is 55 minutes. Bellevue to Renton, that's about a half hour. Seattle-Tacoma, that remains an hour and 10 minutes. And Tacoma to Olympia, that is just shy of 50 minutes. 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
14: Good afternoon, I'm Aaron Granillo. The first World Cup knockout match in Seattle did not disappoint after a wild comeback by Belgium. Their fans celebrating a 3-2 win in extra time over Senegal. These Canadians were in Seattle Stadium rooting for Belgium.
15: We were down 2-0, and when they got that pen, we went nuts. We freaked.
16: Best comeback of all time. Best game in the World Cup, for sure.
14: Now, Belgium will stay in Seattle for its round of 16 match. They are set to face the winner of tonight's match between USA and Bosnia and Herzegovina. That game kicks off in about 30 minutes. Meantime, business owners in the Chinatown International District say the World Cup is hurting their neighborhood, saying sales are down as much as 22%. Seattle Mayor Katie Wilson.
17: There's no question that the very significant benefits that are coming to our city has not been, I think, as evenly spread as would be ideal, as we would like.
14: Gary Lee is an advocate for the CID, says Wilson sent drug addicts into their community so soccer fans would not have to see them.
18: All she did was turn the CID into a human dumping ground.
14: Meanwhile, the CID community plans a rally for Monday at Hinghe Park before the round of 16 match in Seattle. Microsoft is reportedly planning another round of layoffs, expected to be announced as early as next week. Multiple reports say the cuts will impact thousands of roles across sales, consulting, and the Xbox gaming division. It'll amount to about 2.5% of the company's workforce. That is a smaller scale than last year when Microsoft eliminated about 15,000 positions. And it's the annual 4th of July warning from doctors at Harborview.
19: There's nothing that is more dangerous throughout the year in my head than mixing explosives and alcohol.
14: Dr. Arvin Akivani says the hospital has already treated 11 fireworks-related injuries, including burns, eye injuries, and severe head trauma. Safest option, as always, leave the fireworks to the pros. Now to the real-time traffic desk. Here's Ted Beener.
4: All right. Thank you, Aaron. This traffic report is brought to you by Wilcox Farms. Your Wednesday afternoon commute is a busy one. The most significant slowdowns, well, they include southbound I-5. That is sluggish from Lake City Way all the way to I-90. Again, from South Center to Midway. And one more time from State Route 18 to the Tacoma Dome. Southbound 405 bunches up at times from 520 down to Sunset. Southbound 167 slows at times from 405 all the way down into Puyallup. Your Renton to Puyallup drive time, about 55 minutes. Bellevue to Renton, that's just over a half hour now. Seattle to Tacoma, that's an hour and 5 minutes. And Tacoma to Olympia has eased to 45 minutes. Now, if you're heading north, northbound I-5 slows through downtown from Shoreline to 164th and from the Boeing Freeway into Marysville. Northbound 405 has got braking from Totem Lake to just past 522. Your Seattle to Everett drive time, that's about 45 minutes, while from Bellevue to Everett, that is close to an hour. Lake bridges are doing pretty well. 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
14: And to your forecast now, we are mostly cloudy tonight, more of the same tomorrow, clouds in the morning, some partial sunshine for the afternoon, and highs in the mid-60s. Right now, 63 degrees and cloudy in downtown Seattle. I'm Aaron Granillo, Cairo News Radio.
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0: Hall & Oates. See how that works out for you. 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You're breaking out on your own.
1: Really?
0: Hall & Oates. Yeah, go ahead.
1: I don't want to help anymore.
0: Buckies. Buckies. I said, well, Reggie.

0: They got crashed up, crash test dummies.
1: Buggies, oh no. Wow. All right, everybody, here we go. Mocha Sugar Casino Resort text line. All are welcome. Letter of the day bestowed upon one lucky person from a teeny tiny lady who lives in a pickle jar. 1-888-973-5476. Hey, hi, Teeny. Any sound on any of this stuff other than the fact that just the headlines? U.S. murder rate approaches a record low. NPR has a story from 2 days ago. There are old records, national records for homicide. It's dropping. So it is the lowest it's been, I think, since the 1960s. There is some people that will poke some holes into this, saying because the FBI doesn't keep good records. There are some cities that don't report. But assuming that everything being equal, that the murder rate has come down and it has dropped. It spiked, especially in Seattle. They were looking, NPR looked at the story during the George Floyd peaceful protests that amounted billions of dollars of destroyed property. That's how peaceful those things were, that we saw a spike in Seattle and some other cities as well, because what you had was known as the Ferguson effect, talking about the town of Ferguson, because after, remember the hands up, don't shoot, that lie of the year from 2013 from the Washington Post, that in the town of Ferguson, because Michael Brown was shot and killed by the police officer, then police stopped doing on-site policing. They stopped arresting. Plus, they were also told that they were all bastards, so they should die or get rid of all the police. So police stopped enforcing laws and stopped stopping things. So then people realized you could drive 100 and some miles an hour and you could shoot as many people as you wanted. So we saw the numbers go up after George Floyd. It has come back down again for a number of reasons, but it's nice to see it's back down in Seattle. The numbers coming back down at a high, back down to where it was in about 2015, but nationally. So this Charlie Fain decides he wants to look into it. And he, why are cities now safer than they've been? And he points to the type of policing that has been applied. Started in New York City in the 1990s, and people had a problem with it because they were doing random stop and frisk on the streets. I think the ACLU went in there and sued on this thing. Basically, the police were just stopping anybody in certain areas that were high crime. Was it targeting? Yeah. They did recover a lot of guns, but it does beg the question, you know, can you just stop somebody and frisk them basically because they fit a particular demographic? And that's what was happening. But for about a year and a half, they got away with it, if you consider it to be an invasion of somebody's civil rights. They did stop a lot of crime. They went into areas where the crime was, and there was a strong police presence. And that was, according to Charlie Fain and from others that have studied it, that seems to be the secret. You just concentrate on the areas where the crime is occurring, and then you won't have the crime occur. Because if you look at a city, you look at a county, it's always happening in one or two particular spots, normally by a very, very small percentage of the population. You pretty much know who's committing the crime, and they're going to commit the crime again. So just go there and just swarm the area without getting into violations of people's civil rights. But there is a certain part where you just are rolling up on people and asking them questions. And that's where people get upset, saying, well, why are you picking on me? But murder rates down nationally. The key research point is the fact that because of this particular type of policing, things are improving. That's good. Plus, also, age has a lot to do with it. As groups of people at a certain age from 14 to 24 tend to commit more violent crime, more assaults, more murders, as you get older, they tend to age out of crime. So you might have a slight bubble or a dip in the age of people that are committing crimes. And there was an interesting piece that was done by the guys from Freakonomics. And they said, why did crime drop? It was in the 90s somewhere. Why did crime drop? Why did homicides drop? And the one of the reasons they came up with that people have had a real problem with is because abortion was then legalized. You ever seen those connections?
2: Oh, yeah. I remember
1: that one? Yeah. And they're like, hey, it's a theory. So you have people that didn't want to have a child decided that they wanted to terminate the pregnancy. So then they were less likely that kid to be born and then grow up in a house. They're no right, no wrong, no guidance. And that person could possibly then end up, you know, committing crimes. That was one of the arguments that they put forward on that, and caused people to be pretty upset about it. But hey, they're just they're
2: just looking at data.
1: Looking at data. And then you can figure out whatever you want from whatever that data is. I saw a number. I don't know if this is... I saw three people back it up, and other people said, well, you can do whatever you want with data. But to take the total population of the United States, 5% are responsible for all felony crimes. 5%. Everybody else gets into three categories. Haven't committed a crime, have committed a crime, misdemeanor or something like that. And then there's the other groups that are continuously committing crimes over and over and over and over again. And that part of the population is about 5%. And that's the main problem for everybody. But other people did something wrong, then did time, paid the fine, back out again.
2: So it almost seems like a high number.
1: The 5% does seem high.
2: Yeah.
1: There was a story that I read about this town. They said, and the professor was trying to explain that it's a very, very small percentage of a population that commits crime. There was a number of crimes that were being committed. I think it was in Switzerland or Sweden, somewhere where or Vienna, wherever it was. And in this town, there were, you know, people being robbed and mugged and all this other. Then these six guys were in a car accident and they were either killed or seriously injured. And it turns out that the six were the people that were committing almost all the crimes in that little town. And when the car ran into a tree or something, your crime just went away, and they realized, oh, that was the problem.
2: Well, that happened here. And I think it was just last week when they, I think it was a court hearing for the guy that was allegedly the leader of the, I don't know what they called it. It was like the Kia boys, the guys that were doing all the pot shop.
1: Yeah.
2: Yeah. Taking stolen cars and driving into pot shops. And when's the last time you heard of one of those? I mean, they were happening multiple times a week for, it seemed like, at least a year or so.
1: Yeah, they had a nickname, Kia Boys.
2: Yeah, and the news during this court hearing the other day is that he was allegedly the ringleader, and they were responsible for almost all of them.
1: And where is it now? They're all gone.
2: Yeah, they're gone. And it was a group of, I don't know, 10, 12 guys.
1: We're going to have a friend of mine come on. He was with 28 years with the Seattle Police Department and then did Vice. Worked undercover.
2: They don't even have a Vice unit anymore.
1: No. They got rid of the undercover one that used to work with the gangs because apparently that's racist. So they decided, didn't they call that community something or other? Some other stuff. I don't know what they call it now. Anyway, he was working Vice, undercover stuff. So I asked him, how did you guys used to handle Aurora Avenue? He knows the whole history of Aurora Avenue, knows about the problems, and his ideas go slightly counter to the idea of closing down streets. And then the other thing he told me, that he goes, if you want, I can talk about what's happening in Venezuela.
2: Oh, yeah.
1: I had never thought connected these two. He said, whenever there is a national tragedy like that, so you get this giant earthquake, sex trafficking goes way up. Does that all make sense? Do you know why that would be? Think about it.
2: Yeah, I mean, I guess if you were completely destitute, you know, in a matter of seconds.
1: And when something like that happens, within a couple of days, the guys that are in that business of getting women and then roping them in and then... Anyway, so his... Ty's going to join us, former police officer. The story he has now, and he can't really talk much about it because he does a lot of international stuff. Am I supposed to not say that?
2: Probably.
1: Okay. Here's Ted checking traffic. Ted?
3: 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We got slowing from Albro. Otherwise, your Wednesday afternoon commute well underway. Northbound I-5 has got scattered slowing from Northgate to past 164th in Linwood and from the Boeing Freeway to US 2. Northbound 405 bunches up from Totem Lake to past 522. Your Seattle to Everett or Bellevue drive times, both of those are around 50 minutes. Now, if you're heading south, southbound I-5 is solid from 85th to I-90. And again, from South Center to Midway, and one more time from State Route 18 to the Tacoma Dome. Southbound 405 is crowded at times from 520 to Sunset. Southbound 167 slows at times from 405 to Willis, and again from Pacific into Puyallup. Your Renton to Puyallup drive time, 55 minutes. Bellevue to Renton, that's up to 33 minutes. Seattle to Tacoma, holding steady at about an hour and 5 minutes, and Tacoma to Olympia is 45 minutes. 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
1: Muggles, you can see another resort tax line. Yeah, the price of eggs have come down. Wilcox Family Farm eggs, I'm sure, somehow are included in this. But the price of eggs dropped considerably. Eggs spiked at 150% year over year from February 2023, driven by largely by the bird flu culling flocks, killing the birds, maybe sick. By May 2026, a dozen large grade A eggs had fallen to about $2.19 from a high of $6.23. So here's sort of a behind-the-scenes story. This isn't entirely part of the numbers, but this is also added in there. There's a thing called CalMaine Foods, and they every month report to this marketing company the numbers, the data. Then they give you the demand side, that how high is the demand right now for eggs, and then from there, you get a pretty good idea. Once those things are published for the demand side, then the prices then follow in there. And what they find is the DOJ is investigating because they believe that CalMaine, I think they found them guilty, although yes. CalMaine said, oh, we were not going to do anything. We don't admit any of this.
2: They did get, a $3 million fine.
1: A $3 million fine. They have to give away 53 million eggs, donate them to food banks, nonprofit nationwide. The only public company, the largest U.S. egg producer, 1.5 million to 30 million eggs. They get fined. 17 states have taken them to court. Arizona, California, go through the whole list. Washington not included in this thing. So here's what the DOJ is accusing them of doing. Inflating the demand side. Saying, oh, yeah, everybody, people just can't get enough of those eggs. Right. And then when that data hit, then they go, okay, the prices are going to follow on the demand side. And one of the reasons that they sort of found them and were like, guys, you've got some egg on your face on this one, because when the Department of Justice started to investigate, well, then all of a sudden the demand side numbers dropped precipitously and the prices of eggs came down as well. So these guys were all in cahoots together. Look, let's, shimmy up the data in order to give us, more demand, which will give us higher prices.
2: It's similar to like prediction markets or even sports betting. And that, so a lot of these egg producers, they will sometimes have to buy externally because I don't know if they're running low on eggs or they got hit by the bird flu, whatever. They replenish some of their stocks by going through this place called Egg Clearinghouse.
1: Mm.
2: And you can bid on big lots of eggs. And so these are all big egg companies that actually go and buy their SERP or buy what they need in their inventory from this egg clearinghouse. And so five or six or seven of these companies got together and they said, hey, we can increase the price of eggs by if we all go into the egg clearinghouse and bid really, really high for right. huge lots of eggs. So they're artificially, driving up the demand side through the clearinghouse. It's just like if everybody starts betting on a certain team to win, then the odds start to change because of the bets that are coming in.
1: Did you see, speaking of bets in the time we have remaining, this company, I forget where they are. It's a small little startup somewhere in Europe. They noticed that the number of bets that were being made on when will the United States invade Iran? How many missiles will they shoot? Of when will it stop? Will there be a ceasefire? That there were like four people that were betting and winning like 97% of the time, getting the predictions correct.
2: Oh, yeah. And it was clearly they had insider information.
1: Yeah. Well, it's somebody obviously in the Department of War or in the White House or somebody closely related, and millions of dollars like hitting on the lottery. The guy says would be like statistically like hitting on the lottery every single week.
2: Yeah. Oh, and they're placing $100 million bets here and making huge amounts of money. They're doing the same thing with the cost of gas. So that if they knew Trump was going to say, hey, we're back to the negotiating table with Iran, which always drops the gas price.
1: Yeah.
2: They were just making a killing every other day.
1: That it seems like, I guess there's no way of stopping it, because it could be just about anybody would get the inside information and then be able to report back on it, right?
2: I think that should be illegal.
1: Yeah,
2: but
1: we'll try to enforce that. All right,
2: not this year.
1: Beaner, what do you got for traffic?
3: All right, this traffic report is brought to you by the Seattle Mariners on northbound I-5, just shy of I-90. We got a disabled vehicle. It's blocking the HOV lane with slowing from Albro. Also on southbound I-5, just north of 145th, got a report of a disabled vehicle blocking the right lane. And on northbound I-5, that ramp to 175th, looks like a disabled bus is partially blocking the ramp there. Otherwise, your Wednesday afternoon commute, it's a busy one. We got slowing in the usual spots. Some drive times, your Renton to Puyallup drive time, that is east to 52 minutes. Bellevue to Renton is a half hour. Seattle to Tacoma, that drive is an hour and 5 minutes, and Tacoma to Olympia is 45 minutes. Heading north, your Seattle to Everett or Bellevue drive times, both of those are around 50 minutes. 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
7: ABC News, I'm Dave Packer. Officials say it was the worst they've ever seen. 16 children rescued from deplorable conditions, age range, infancy to teenager. Benton County Sheriff Ryan Kane.
8: Most of our livestock was kept in better conditions than the children. It was extremely high presence, I'm sure, of bacterial and human feces. It was just a disgusting scene.
7: Four adults who were there have been arrested, pleaded not guilty to criminal charges. 160 million Americans on alert for life-threatening heat from the Gulf Coast to the Northeast. That heat expected to continue through Saturday. New disclosures show President Trump earned $2.2 billion last year, the president insisting there's no conflict of interest. And the president was in North Dakota for the new Teddy Roosevelt Library. Its grand opening. It was his first trip on Air Force One, gifted to the U.S. by the Qatari royal family. This is ABC News. The Justice Department and more than a dozen states have reached a proposed settlement with three major egg producers accused of scheming to drive up prices.
9: The companies have not admitted any wrongdoing under the settlement, instead blaming the high prices on the pandemic and the bird flu outbreak. As part of the agreement, they'll pay the states a total of $3.3 million and donate 53 million eggs to food banks and community organizations. Some agriculture advocacy groups say that doesn't go far enough, saying consumers paid record prices while dominant egg producers reported extraordinary profits.
7: ABC's Sophie Flay. The Pac-12 men's and women's basketball tournaments will return to Las Vegas as part of the official relaunch of the conference with seven new members. Boise State, Colorado State, Fresno State, Gonzaga, San Diego State, Texas State, and Utah State. The Pac-12 previously played in Las Vegas before an exodus of teams threatened its future. Dave Packer, ABC News.
10: After another World Cup match here in Seattle, the focus turns to Team USA. But first, we have Ted Beener at the traffic desk.
3: Thanks, Aaron. This traffic report is brought to you by the Seattle Mariners. On the northbound I-5 ramp to 175th, we've got a disabled bus partially blocking the ramp there. A lot of looky-loos as well. Otherwise, your Wednesday evening commute, it is busy. The most significant slowdowns, they include southbound I-5. It is stop and go from 85th all the way to I-90, and again from State Route 18 to the Tacoma Dome. Southbound 405 is challenging at times from 520 all the way to Sunset. Southbound 167 has slowing from State Route 18 into Puyallup. Your Renton-Puyallup drive time, that is eased now to 48 minutes. Bellevue to Renton, that drive is 28 minutes. Seattle-Tacoma has improved to an hour, and Tacoma to Olympia is 40 minutes. Now, if you're heading north, northbound I-5 slows from Albro into downtown and has some scattered slowing from Northgate to past 164th and Linwood, and from the Boeing Freeway all the way into the Snohomish Valley. Northbound 405, that's actually starting to improve at this point. Your Seattle to Everett or Bellevue drive times, both of those are around 50 minutes. This traffic report is brought to you by the Seattle Mariners. 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
10: Good evening, I'm Aaron Granillo. 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